0: We talked a little footy, a little soccer, Team USA, breaking down their game against Bosnia. PJ and I not too concerned about the loss last night to Turkey in a game that didn't mean anything, but that doesn't mean that USA might not be in trouble on Wednesday or might not get pushed to the limit. And so we could talk about that a little bit later on as well, because we're going to rank all the best round of 32 games, because we've already got half of them solidified right now. We'll have a bunch more in the next 2 hours here. Spain and Uruguay kicking off, Cabo Verde and Saudi Arabia kicking off. We got Danny Kluppinger coming up in an hour from now to talk Wimbledon, third major of the season. The grass major in London begins on Monday. So the draw came out this morning. We're going to talk some tennis, give out some picks, see what Danny likes ahead of a huge tournament starting on Monday. But let's talk a little basketball here, PJ, because we discussed the Giannis trade. We discussed the LaMelo trade. Is Jaylen Brown going to get traded this weekend? Like, are we going to get another blockbuster trade here this weekend? Because the Boston Celtics apparently were dangling him to the Milwaukee Bucks to try to get Giannis to Boston. And that would have been an absurdly good fit. Like, PJ, you know I'm a diehard Knicks fan. I'm still riding the high of a Knicks title. If the Celtics got Giannis and Tatum together, I probably would have been like, yeah, the Knicks aren't repeating. Like, give Boston a crowd, or give Boston a chance, a spot in the NBA Finals right this moment. They didn't. And I was like, all right, that's probably it. It's tough to get the toothpaste back in the tube. I've been hearing a lot of people say that after Boston floated Jaylen Brown out there, a guy that has publicly obviously wanted to be the number one option. And I think he relished being the number one option while Jason Tatum was injured. But this team won a title 2 years ago. They just won a title. Well, I guess it would be three seasons ago now. But like, Boston continues to dangle him. Shams, Windhorst, a lot of the time, Mark Stein reporting that the Boston Celtics are asking for 4 first round picks for Jaylen Brown, and they are listening. They are not shutting down the trade rumors here. So is Jaylen Brown going to get dealt this weekend? I don't really see any likely trade scenarios where that would happen, PJ. I think you've actually potentially done some harm to the chemistry and the makeup of this team if you're Brad Stevens and the Boston Celtics. I feel like this might be a lose-lose situation. One, I don't really see many avenues how they get better if they do trade him in the near future, because you're getting 4 first-round picks. Like, what are you doing with that? You turning that around and then trying to make a monster trade for who? As much as I'm a big Knicks fan and a Jaylen Brown hater, there's maybe only 15 players in the NBA better than him, and I don't know who you're luring away in a trade where you get picks and then you try to move them for somebody else. And so I just don't get why Boston is still doing this. I think their best scenario is, all right, we've now got a fully healthy Tatum. Let's run this thing back.
1: I'm with you. And look, it feels like we've been doing this every offseason. Really, the only offseason we didn't do this was the year that Boston won the title, where it's been, all right, are they going to split up Brown and Tatum? Is it time to move on? Is this to run its course? But this year, it does feel different, Pat. It does, because, again, they were a finalist for Giannis with Jaylen Brown being the centerpiece of that trade. Then we're at draft night. Shams is throwing around that they're shopping him. They're seeing if any team wants to make a move on draft night. And then here we are again, where it feels like Boston is shopping him. And there's really a good chance that he could get dealt. I think it's going to happen, but you bring up the key point to all of this. Who's going to be the team that makes the trade? A team that I think is very interesting. I don't think they end up trading for Jaylen Brown, Pat, but what do we think of San Antonio making a move for Jaylen Brown? If you're not going to give up 4 first round picks, we all saw it in the series against the Knicks. Finally, the youth, the inexperience, it caught up with San Antonio. All those double digit leads, Pat, if the Spurs, if they had any kind of playoff experience, if that core had been together 3 or 4 years, they're NBA champions. There's no doubt in my mind. But that youth and inexperience caught up with them. And we all expect Harper, and we all expect Castle. We think these guys are going to be really, really good. But what if San Antonio just decides that we're going to give up Stephon Castle, maybe part ways with De'Aaron Fox, maybe a couple draft picks. We keep Harper, we keep Wemby, and we bring in Jaylen Brown. What if they do that? What if they move on from Castle? Because I don't think they'll give up Harper. But I think maybe there's a shot that they give up Castle for a guy like Brown. So you bring in somebody who's still in their prime years but has all that experience to go along with Wemby and Harper. I think it makes a lot of sense for both sides, potentially, if that's the route that San Antonio wants to go. Because, Pat, I do think there is, like, at some point, I think you do need somebody with that experience. They thought Fox would be that guy for him, and clearly he wasn't. So what if they take a swing with another guy who's way more of that ilk, who's won a title, who had an MVP caliber season this year? They're the only team I keep coming back to, where if the Celtics are going to make a deal, I think maybe we have to consider the Spurs a destination. What do you think of Jaylen Brown to San Antonio?
0: I don't really see it. One, just from a standpoint, if I'm the San Antonio Spurs, I mean, you got to the finals way faster than you should have. You beat the Oklahoma City Thunder. You pounded the Timberwolves. Like, you don't have to dish out big contracts right now. Maybe in a year from now, you could give Wemby his big contract extension. Castle, Harper, those guys don't have to get paid for at least another 2 years. Like, De'Aaron Fox is the only big contract you really have right now, and it's probably the worst contract. So it's like, all right, if you're making this trade happen, the Celtics are taking De'Aaron Fox, right? Because you have to have the salaries matchup. That's really the only one that would make sense. You have to have $40+ million or $50+ million salaries match up here. So, like, do the Celtics want De'Aaron Fox? They want picks, reportedly. They want 4 first-round picks, but you'd have to make the salaries at least close to match. Otherwise, you're going to go over the second apron, and then nobody wants to do that. So I just don't think the Celtics want De'Aaron Fox, and that's really the only viable trade piece that you could put back together. I mean, if it was De'Aaron Fox and Dylan Harper and 2 first-rounders, maybe. But also, I think the Boston Celtics want first-round picks from a team that is not very good. And they can at least gamble and say, all right, maybe we don't think Jaylen Brown is going to make them a playoff team, and we will be getting some good first-round picks here because of that. I think that's what they want. They don't want San Antonio's first-round picks because they're coming at the end of the first, you know, the end of the rounds.
2: Right.
0: If we think the Spurs are going to be as good as they, you know, in the near future here, as they've shown that. So I like what you're thinking. I just don't think it's going to happen. I don't see a scenario because the Celtics don't want De'Aaron Fox, and they don't want bad first round picks. They want first round picks that they think could be good. I'll give you 2 teams that I think could be a good fit. One is the New Orleans Pelicans. I think New Orleans has players and they have picks that could appeal to the Boston Celtics. And that is the guy that just came off a pretty damn good rookie season, Derek Queen. We know the Celtics need a big, right? Because right now it's just Nemi Ashkita, basically. They traded for Vucic Main. That's not an option. So you get Derek Queen, who's now your starting center or your starting 4 for the foreseeable future. Trey Murphy, who's a lockdown assassin from 3-point range. Do they ask for DeJounte Murray as well? Or do they just say Derek Queen, Trey Murphy, and as many first-round picks as they can realistically get, and the Pelicans get Jaylen Brown, and they build around him? I think that could be, and they go Jaylen Brown and Zion. And that is their future. That one I could see as well. And the other one would be the Portland Trailblazers, where the Celtics get Donovan Clingan. Again, another big that they can use. I think Denny Avdija is untradeable. Like he's not, there's no shot there that Portland's giving him up. I think at this point, he's probably he's more valuable, if not as valuable as Jaylen Brown. So I think it would probably be Donovan Clingan. It would probably be the Jeremy Grant contract, because that's the most expensive one that Portland can get rid of. And then it is 2 first round picks. I think the Blazers, and I think the Pelicans, 2 teams in the West. You're not trading Jaylen Brown in conference. A lot of teams, I don't know, I would think Brad Stevens wouldn't want to do that. Most teams don't, where then you potentially get burned by it immediately. So I think Blazers, Pelicans, 2 teams that if a Jaylen Brown trade is going to happen, and I don't think it's going to happen, but if it does, those 2 teams check the boxes for me.
1: I like that. The Portland one is interesting. New Orleans, again, if you're going with your theory of we want good draft picks and a team that can give us good young players, they definitely fit that bill. Portland, they feel like they have their cornerstone in Denny. Now you bring in another guy to go along with them. That makes a lot of sense. I kind of view Atlanta, Pat, as like the Eastern Conference version of Portland, where Jalen Johnson is essentially your Denny. You're kind of in like that small market, right? They were both in that 6-7 seed range this year. They're both young, up-and-coming teams. They have good, solid coaches. I think Atlanta could be interesting, too. Maybe they could put a package together to entice Boston, bunch of picks, and pair Jalen Johnson together with Jalen Brown. I think Portland's a good call, because that would take – they would take a swing. It's a great basketball city. They're the only pro sports team that they have. And again, you know, I mean, when they're rolling, I mean, you had those prime Dame and CJ years, it was a great environment, and that was a tough building to win in. I like the Jalen Brown to Portland call. I could see that, because I do think he's getting dealt. I kind of think Brad Stevens in Boston at this point, they've almost done too much to, like, we see this in the NFL a bunch, Pat, where all these guys, it feels like the receivers mostly, they want new contracts. They say they demand a trade. They want out. And then, you know, it all blows over. They're asking for these things in April and May. And then we get to August, preseason rolls around, all's forgotten. They play the season, whatever. It feels like this year is different with Brown. It feels like there's just, like, his name's been thrown around so much in, like, three different scenarios and at three different points in time over this last week, where clearly Boston is trying to make a change. And I think the big reason for it, they don't think they can. I believe that Brad Stevens believes he doesn't think he can beat the Knicks with this current team. That's what I think. I think Leon Rose and the Knicks have done such a good job at constructing a roster that beats the Celtics that he doesn't think the way that Boston is currently constructed, he can beat that Knicks team. And that's why I think he's looking to shake it up and move in a different direction. So that's why I think it's different, because of what the Knicks have proven the last couple of years, how they beat them in five games, then what they did, how impressive they were going through the postseason this past year. I don't think, and Brad Stevens is a smart guy, man. He knows what he's doing, and he's not afraid to make moves. I don't think he thinks his team's good enough, Pat, to beat the Knicks. And he will do what he needs to do to try and get his roster better to beat the Knicks and compete with them. And I think he's going to mix it up. So I do think Jalen Brown's on the move. We'll see where it ends up being. But I think Portland, you might be onto something with them.
0: Here's the thing. Why Jalen Brown? Why not Jason Tatum? Because hear me out. Who would you rather have on your team right now for the next 5-10 years? PJ, would you rather have Jalen Brown or would you rather have Jason Tatum?
1: I would still rather have Tatum. It's close, but I would still rather have Tatum.
0: I mean, is there a chance that that torn Achilles alters the trajectory of his career? I know when he came back, he was absolutely crushing it, and then it was the different leg with the knee injury. It wasn't the same leg as the Achilles, I believe.
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6: Happy Friday, everyone, and a pleasant good evening here from inside Rio Grande Credit Union Field. Tonight, the Salt Lake Bees and Albuquerque Isotopes continue their week-long series. It's game 4 of 6 here in the AAA Pacific Coast League. Hi again, everyone. My name is Josh Sushan, and I'm here at the ballpark. Kalina Scalone is back at Master Studio Controls. It's fabulous to have you starting off your Friday night with us, wherever and however you might be listening. This is Isotopes on Deck. The game will start in about 20 minutes. Isotopes lead this series 2-1 after an 8-1 victory yesterday afternoon. Starting pitcher Gabriel Hughes was sensational for a third consecutive start as he pitched 6 scoreless innings, allowed just 2 hits yesterday. Salt Lake is the Angels AAA affiliate. The Bees did not get their first base runner off Hughes until there was 2 outs in the 5th inning. They were nearly shut out until Omar Martinez cranked out a home run in the 9th inning off a reliever for their only run. Albuquerque is the AAA affiliate of the Colorado Rockies. Isotopes offense started immediately. A leadoff home run by Zach Veen, which extended his hitting streak to 25 straight games. Charlie Connan later launched a home run that traveled 461 feet, while Chad Stevens extended his on-base streak to 57 consecutive games. Tonight's pitching matchup is presented by Cheetah Strategy. Cheetah offers spot-on strategic advice to help companies turn ideas into reality. 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Right-hander Caden Dana starts for Salt Lake. The 22-year-old has posted a 5.26 ERA in 10 starts this year. Albuquerque counters with Iverson Castellano. Since a promotion to AAA, Castellano has allowed just one run in 10 innings. Tomorrow, the Isotopes will induct the class of 2026 into the Albuquerque Professional Baseball Hall of Fame. They are former manager Lorenzo Bundy and longtime PCL president Branch Rickey III. Up next on Isotopes on Deck, you'll hear from Branch Rickey about how baseball returned to the city of Albuquerque and what he thinks of the consolidation of the minor leagues. Branch Rickey III coming up next on the Isotopes Multimedia Network.
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6: We are counting down to first pitch here from Rio Grande Credit Union Field. Game 4 of 6, Salt Lake Bees and Albuquerque Isotopes. As we continue with Isotopes on Deck, you're about to hear from Branch Rickey III, longtime baseball executive, president of the PCL. Branch is one of two individuals who will be inducted into the Albuquerque Professional Baseball Hall of Fame tomorrow night. Let's start with Branch's initial thoughts on going into the Hall of Fame.
9: Looking forward to returning to visit Albuquerque and get back to seeing the Isotopes again. It feels like a strange thing to be retired and suddenly out of that circulation and not coming by to visit. But this is indeed an honor, something I had not anticipated, and can't tell you how meaningful this is and how much we look forward to participating in it. The idea of being able to share this with a fellow named Lorenzo Bundy is something that is more peculiar than anything I could have ever imagined. He and I go back some time in the game, and we've had a warm relationship throughout those years.
6: As a friendly reminder, the Dukes left Albuquerque after the 2000 season. A franchise that was in Calgary was purchased, moved here to Albuquerque to begin the 2003 season. And this is the thoughts of Branch Rickey, who was president at the time, on how all that came together.
9: I don't want this to be misunderstood, but it was kind of a double-sided equation. The roots that we had in Albuquerque were very much cherished by the members of the Pacific Coast League, and we wanted to have an ongoing franchise there. The problem was the facility. We just did not have a facility that was staying abreast of what was being expected of us by our major league partners. It wasn't that it wasn't playable. It wasn't that the fans weren't coming out, but that our major league partners were wanting things updated the way professional baseball was going. And we certainly understood that. but Calgary had treated us as John well knows, and that's our roots and our friendship go back very much into how much the Calgary franchise made that work for the Pacific Coast League as well as it could. It then became a circumstance where we had to convince the Calgary ownership that they would be willing to let go of the franchise. It wasn't as if they were anxious to lose a sports franchise from town. I don't want to say we leaned pretty heavily on the situation, but there was certainly as much friendly persuasion as there could be. And they came along with us in that. They came to understand, and they had certainly their own concerns and issues there. But then to have happenstance of somebody who had no footing in the Pacific Coast League drive through Albuquerque, listen to a sportscast, and find out that the city was hoping to have a franchise back, and for him to call the league office and just casually or just spontaneously say, I'm driving through Albuquerque, what can I do to help get a franchise back in town? And that was an initiating phone call with Martin Kolek. We were lucky that there was a lot of cooperation going on all fronts, and especially the reaction of the city council and the governor's office once the franchise had left Albuquerque and they realized they wanted to do something, whatever, to try to get a franchise back in town. So it was certainly multifaceted and worked out remarkably well.
10: And finally, Branch was asked about the consolidation of the minor leagues. Remember, his grandfather, Branch Rickey I, is who signed Jackie Robinson in integrated baseball and also essentially invented the modern farm system. So I think his answer will not surprise you.
9: You have to realize the vintage baseball perspective of the person you're talking to. I really am so attached to the historicity, if you will tolerate that word. The wonderful charm that has been had of franchises of so many different gradations, classifications throughout the years. The perspective that somebody such as myself brings to the equation of the more you can sow the seeds out throughout the country of attachment to professional baseball and attachment to the young players who are going to feed into the major leagues, I think the healthier the sport remains at the major league level as well. But our history as a national pastime is infused in me. I like that sense of distribution of prevailing franchises across as many places as you can have throughout the country. So the reduction is something of a disappointment to me. But, of course, there are the practical concerns of the economy of professional sports that certainly the owners of Major League Baseball have to deal with.
10: Again, that was Branch Rickey III. We hope that you can join us tomorrow night in person when Branch Rickey and Lorenzo Bundy are inducted into the Albuquerque Professional Hall of Fame before our game. Up next, a few Rockies notes and starting lineups for tonight's game here on the Isotopes Multimedia Network.
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16: The happy Friday night edition of Isotopes on Deck continues here from the land of enchantment. It is 77 degrees and overcast. We had rain last night, overnight, had some afternoon showers, but it's all clear. We are set for an on-time start. Orbit, it's his birthday. He's got 20 of his mascot friends celebrating with him. He just threw out the ceremonial first pitch. He threw an absolute perfect strike. Of course he did. That's why he's the mascot of the year every year. And it's time now for the Rockies organization report. It's presented by New Mexico Orthopedics. Whether you're on the field or on the go, trust New Mexico Orthopedics to get you back to doing what you love. New Mexico Orthopedics is the official team orthopedic surgeons for the Isotopes. Rockies idle yesterday. They started a three-game series in Minneapolis tonight against the Twins. No roster moves for them, but Isotopes have three roster moves, all involving pitchers. Patrick Weigel placed on the injured list. That's a bummer. He just came off a couple of days ago, pitched once, goes right back on the injured list. Carson Skipper elected to retire. We hope that he is at peace with that decision and happy for what will be next chapter in his life. And Erasmo Ramirez was released today by the Rockies. Always a tough conversation for all involved. Erasmo's pitched a long time, had a very successful career. We'll see if he returns to the Mexican League or whether he elects to retire as well. 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For the Salt Lake Bees, the Angels affiliate, it's Nelson Arata leading things off in center. Shortstop Kyren Paris hits second. Yomer Sanchez bats third in left field. Jamer Candelario cleans up at third base. Ben Goble bats fifth, plays second base. The DH is Omar Martinez. He's hitting sixth. Bryce Teodosio in right field bats seventh. Hitting eighth at first base is Ryan Nicholson. Logan Porter, the catcher, bats ninth. And the starting pitcher is right-hander Caden Dana. For the Albuquerque Isotopes, they are the Rockies affiliate, led by Pedro Lopez. It's Zach Veen leading things off in right field. Jordan Beck on a rehab assignment will bat second. He's the DH tonight. Britton Doyle getting a scheduled day off. Sterling Thompson, left field, hits third. At third base is Chad Stevens. He cleans up. Vimeo Machine at first base today bats fifth. Then it's Adiel Amador at second base hitting sixth. Connor Capel gets his first start since returning to us at the start of the week. Capel in center field bats seventh. Richie Martin Jr., the shortstop, hits eighth, batting ninth. Doing the catching is Kyle McCann. And the opening pitcher for the Isotopes will be right-hander Ryan Miller. Iberson Castellano will be the bulk pitcher who will take over probably around the third inning or so. The umpires for tonight's game have arrived at home plate. They are exchanging lineup cards, going over ground rules with each of the team's managers. And those umpires are brought to you by Precision Eye Center, where each person leaves our care seeing their world as clear as possible. We truly are a sight for sore eyes. 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The crew chief, Pete Talkington, is calling balls and strikes. He's behind the plate. Denver Dangerfield is the umpire at first base. Nate Hall is the umpire at third base. Once again, it's all clear here in Albuquerque. We did have some rain. The tarp got put on the field at 3 o'clock this afternoon and came off at 5:30 just as the gates were opening. The field looks great. We had a whole bunch of rain yesterday overnight, but field looks great. We are scheduled for an on-time start here, so come on by and join us. We will have post-game fireworks when this one concludes, and tomorrow we have a post-game drone show as well. So that's going to wrap up Isotopes on Deck. When we come back, we'll get started with game four of this six-game series, 79th game overall out of 150. It's Salt Lake at Albuquerque. It's the Angels affiliate, and that's taking on the Rockies affiliate. The first two pitchers, Caden Dina for Salt Lake and Ryan Miller for Albuquerque. And when we come back, all the action, description, details here from inside Rio Grande Credit Union Field as the Isotopes try to make it 3 out of 4 in this series. That's next on the Isotopes Multimedia Network.
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2: 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Now for the play-by-play, let's go out to the ballpark. Here's Josh Souchon.
16: Well, we come to you on this Friday evening from the land of enchantment. It's a Duke City 505 night, and Albuquerque Isotopes baseball is live on the air. The kids lead the Isotopes out of the dugout as we get set for game four of this six-game series. Salt Lake Bees in town taking on the Isotopes, who have won two of the first three games so far in this series. The Cheetah Strategy starting pitcher is right-hander Ryan Miller. Cheetah Strategy provides strategic planning and brand consulting. Miller was the opener in Tuesday's game. He pitched two scoreless innings. He'll be the opener again tonight before Iverson Castellano takes over on the mound. Hi again, everyone. My name is Josh Souchon. I'm your play-by-play announcer high atop this beautiful ballpark. Kalina Scalone back at Master Studio Controls on the radio side. Dylan Brummel is directing our Windfire Productions crew. For those of you watching us here in Albuquerque on True Crime Network, channel 7.3, and also on Bally Sports Live. So Miller continues to warm up. It is overcast. There's hardly any wind because of the rain we got last night and earlier today. It is a nice and comfortable 77 degrees here at the ballpark. Most people are still in shorts and t-shirts. Maybe a couple of people got a light sweatshirt, but overall, it is a lovely evening for baseball. If you're here in the Albuquerque area, come join us. We will have post-game fireworks tonight. It is Orbit's birthday. He had 20 of his mascot friends out on the field as he threw out the ceremonial first pitch. He threw a perfect strike down right down the middle. And so wherever and however you might be listening, we appreciate you making Isotopes baseball part of your Friday night plans. All right, Ryan Miller has thrown his last warm-up toss, and we are just about set for baseball. Nelson Rada will lead it off for the Salt Lake Bees. Kyren Paris and Yulmer Sanchez will follow. Ryan Miller, a right-hander, waiting on the mound as Rada makes his way toward the left-handed batter's box. Isotopes won the first game of the series, 11-3. Then the Bees won it 9-1 Wednesday. 8-1 Isotopes victory yesterday afternoon. As scheduled, 6:35 Mountain Time is our first pitch. It's a fastball taken high for ball one. And it's officially 77 degrees here in the Duke City. And the 1-0 pitch to Rada is taken a bit high. That is ball two. So again, for Ryan Miller, he was the opener in Tuesday's game. He faced eight batters. Here's the 2-0 pitch. That is fouled off into the netting on the third base side. He walked one, struck out one, did not give up any hits or walks. He committed a throwing error. And so there was two base runners out of the eight that he faced. And he's looking to do the same thing to set the tone again tonight. 2-1 pitch is a little line drive foul down the third baseline. And the count is 2-2 on the leadoff hitter, Nelson Rada. MLB Pipeline has him as the number two prospect in the Angels organization. And Miller trying to put him away. Miller listed at 6 foot, 180 pounds, 30-year-old from Sarasota, Florida. From the stretch at all times. His 2-2 is a little bit high. And the first batter of the game has gone to a full count, 3 and

High, ball four. Excellent at bat by Rada. He draws a walk on the eighth pitch thrown. And he is definitely a threat to run. He has stolen 23 bases this year. That is third most in the Pacific Coast League. And so Ryan Miller will have to devote some of his attention to the batter, Kyren Paris, and some of his attention to the base runner, Nelson Rada. From the set, first pitch is a swing and a foul straight back. Looked like Rada had started and then stopped. He's checking the ground where he was taking his lead over there at first. He's held on by VML Machine. Digs in with the left foot. He started, then stops, and Miller steps off. And that counts as a disengagement, the equivalent of a pickoff. Rod had taken two full steps to second, realized that Miller was still holding the baseball, and realized he better get back to first base. Now the 0-1 pitch is a little inside for a ball. Evens the count at 1-1. Just underway, no score, second batter of the game. Paris has more walks than strikeouts so far this year with the Bees. The pitch is fouled straight back to the screen, and the count is 1-2. Paris has 17 walks compared to 15 strikeouts. Now, he's only played 14 games, so it's not a large sample size, but still very rare to see any hitter with more walks than strikeouts nowadays. Paris had an opposite field home run in Wednesday's game. The 1-2 pitch is a ground ball to the shortstop. Backhanded by Martin. Goes to second. That's Juan Amador to first. A double play. Excellent job by Richie Martin to start that double play. It was hit hard to his right in the hole, but the Isotopes turn the 6-4-3 double play. As the TV audience gets another look at that, Malloy Los Lunas is proud to sponsor Isotopes double plays. 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Yulmer Sanchez now the batter. First pitch is a called strike on the outside corner. Malloy Los Lunas is located south of Isotopes Park, just off I-25. Sanchez, switch hitter from the left side, takes outside for a ball, and it evens the count at 1-1. A note about Ryan Miller, when he started the game Tuesday, he became the 20th different starting pitcher for the Isotopes this year. The 1-1 pitch is a swing and then a miss. And as we talked about in Tuesday's game, it's a combination of lots of injuries, lots of guys getting called up to the major leagues, lots of bullpen games, and also the Isotopes/Rockies philosophy of using a reliever as an opener quite often and then going to their primary pitcher. The 1-2 is in the dirt for a ball, and the count is 2-2. Tonight is the 79th game overall for the Isotopes, and again, 20 different pitchers have started a game for the Topes. Now the 2-2 from Miller is just a little outside. Most of his teammates behind him started to shuffle their feet toward the third base dugout. Home plate umpire Pete Talkinson called it a ball. And it was a ball. The computer would have said so as well. Good frame job by McCann, but that was a ball. 3-2 payoff. He's pulled to right field. That one is foul. Over the netting, hitting into the stands. Some people still arriving or still eating their dinner at their seats. And a baseball was heading into their lap. Two outs, nobody on. Miller looking for a scoreless top of the first. And the payoff is a little high and outside, ball four. So second walk of the inning, and the double play looms even larger. Down to first goes Sanchez. He can also run. He's got 11 steals this year. And Miller will now face Jamer Candelario. Candelario, left-handed hitter. And the first pitch to him is pulled foul. Look out, everyone. Actually, that one's heading for the roof of the concession. Strike one.

0: Sanchez held on by Machin at first base. You got Adiel Amador at second. Richie Martin Jr. started that double plays at short. Chad Stevens plays third tonight. No one pitch is low and inside for ball. Defensively in the outfield, Sterling Thompson in left. Connor Capel gets the start in center. Zach Veen is in right. And the catcher is Kyle McCann. A ball and a strike on Candelario. Throw to first, and back with the dive is Sanchez. Sanchez dusting himself off. And then retakes his lead. Martin, the shortstop, plays way up the middle. And the 1-1 pitch is fouled off the front foot of Candelario. And the count is a ball and two strikes. Well, he does have a protector right there on the ankle, but that got him right at the bottom of the ankle, just above the cleat, flush. He's back in the left-handed batter's box, trying to shake off the pain. McCann outside target. Runner goes. 1-2 is fouled straight back. And Sanchez will head back to first base doing a U-turn. Well, for Candelario, he made his major league debut back in 2016 with the Chicago Cubs. Had a breakout year in 2021. 67 RBIs, played in 149 games. 1-2 hit in the air to center field. Drifting back is Capel. Still drifting, he's got it. And the side is retired. No runs, no hits, no errors. Two left on base after a half inning. Salt Lake nothing. Albuquerque coming to bat on the Isotopes Multimedia Network.
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0: Salt Lake did not score in the top of the first despite two walks, and now the Albuquerque Isotopes get their first swing. Zach Veen, who had a leadoff homer yesterday, will lead it off again tonight. Jordan Beck on a rehab assignment. Sterling Thompson will follow. That's against right-hander Caden Dana. Dana faced the Isotopes back on June 5th in Utah. That was the game where the final score was 1-0. Dana pitched the first six innings. Obviously did not give up any runs. He walked two, struck out eight, allowed just three hits in that game. From the stretch at all times, then into the windup. And the first pitch is hit high in the air down the left field line, but it's slicing foul. That was similar to the home run yesterday that he hit to left. He was just a little bit late on it. Veen's home run yesterday immediately extended his hitting streak to 25 games. His on base is 29 in a row. And the 0-1 from Dana is fouled straight back to make it nothing in two. Veen's batting average is up to 327. 12 home runs, 52 driven in his 68 games. Dana ahead in the count 0-2, and the right-hander's pitch is on the way. There's a swing and a foul off the mask of the catcher, Logan Porter. And the umpire will give him a few moments to shake that off. Defensively for Salt Lake, you got Yomer Sanchez in left, Nelson Rada in center, Bryce Teodosio in right, all three really good. Jamer Candelario at third, Kyron Paris plays short, Van Gobel at second, Ryan Nicholson at first, Logan Porter the catcher, seems to be okay. And now the next 0-2 pitch from Dana. Is in the dirt for a ball, 1-2. No score, home half of the first inning here from the lab. Isotopes in those Duke City 505 uniforms tonight. The 1-2 from Dana is en route. And that one's fouled back to the left of us toward the suites. It's still 1-2. Dana is 22 years old. He's made his major league debut in 2024. 10 total appearances in the majors with the Angels. None this year. Drafted out of high school. He was an 11th rounder who was scheduled to go to the University of Kentucky, and the Angels gave him a lot of money, and so he turned pro. The 1-2 is bounced foul to the first base side. It was a little under $1.5 million that convinced Dana to forget about college and go straight to pro ball. He was the Gatorade Player of the Year at Don Bosco Prep in Ramsey, New Jersey. And now the seventh pitch of this at-bat to Veen is taken high. Fastball there at 97 miles an hour. Speaking of fastballs, Dana throws a whole lot more fastballs than most pitchers nowadays. There's very few who throw more than 50% fastballs. For the year, he has averaged 60% fastballs, and in his last outing, he threw his fastball 71% of the time. 2-2 is a swing and a foul, as Veen just got a piece of it. Ball rolled just in front of home plate. And so Veen is making Dana work the same way that Salt Lake leadoff hitter Nelson Rada did to Ryan Miller. The count is still 2-2. The next pitch will be the ninth pitch to the first Isotopes batter of the game. Infield plays him to pull. Outfield deep and a little bit the opposite way. Next pitch is a swing and a miss on a ball in the dirt. Catcher Porter has to throw down to first. He does, and so in the scorebook it'll go 2-3. But nonetheless, Zach Veen made Dana throw 9 pitches, and so that always helps the teammates be able to get a lengthier look at him. And Dana's even got a look on his face like, man, thank goodness that at bat is finally done. Now here's Jordan Beck on a major league rehab assignment. That's why he's wearing a Rockies helmet and a Duke City 505 uniform. Right-handed hitter. And first pitch driven in the air, deep center field, but Nelson Rada is there toward right center. And so Beck is retired on a line out on one pitch. And two outs, nobody on for Sterling Thompson. Dana is 6'4", 215 pounds. Sterling Thompson waiting deep in the left-handed batter's box. And here comes the first pitch. Taking low and inside near the back foot for ball one. Isotopes are 41-37 overall this year. Second half began on Tuesday. They're 2-1 in the second half. Here's the 1-0 pitch. That's in the dirt as well, ball two. Isotopes win today. They guarantee themselves no worse than a split and can go for the series win tomorrow. Also trying to make sure that first half winner Las Vegas does not run away from the second half. Las Vegas and Sugarland both 3-0 to start the second half. Next pitch is hit in the air down the left field line, slicing foul. Hit the back of the tarp way down the left field line. Television can see a few umbrellas that have come out. We have a mist that has started. A few umbrellas out. Some other people don't mind it at all. Again, just a mist for now. Now the 2-1 pitch to Thompson. That's taken outside. Fastball missed. And the count is 3-1 on the Isotopes' number 3 hitter. Thompson 4 for 11, plus 2 walks so far in this series. His first game's back at AAA. And the 3-1. And that's enough of a swing by Thompson. Pitch was near the outside corner, and the count is full at 3-2. And now the payoff from Dana en route. Taking a little outside, ball four, close. Dana started to walk off the mound. The catcher, Porter, did not challenge it. He's looking in the dugout, probably to see what the computer would have said, and the computer would have said low, ball four. So Thompson's at first base. Target was inside, and yeah, that was low. Sometimes the catcher is so good at framing pitches that the catcher fools his own teammates. Here's Chad Stevens, right-handed hitter, batting cleanup tonight. Thompson runs first pitch. It's a ground ball to the shortstop, Paris Fields. He throws to first, gets Stevens, and the side is retired. No runs, no hits, no errors. One left on base. We head to the second inning. Salt Lake and Albuquerque are scoreless, and this is the Isotopes Multimedia Network.
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0: We're back here at Rio Grande Credit Union Field. No score after one inning between Salt Lake and Albuquerque. Fourth game of this six-game series. Ryan Miller, a 24-pitch first inning, worked away around a couple of walks. Double play grounder sure helped. And this is Ben Goble who will start things off, a right-handed batter. And Miller's first pitch is a swing and a miss. The fastball by him for strike one. I feel like this series is kind of a microcosm of how the Isotopes pitching staff has been feast or famine. Gave up three runs Tuesday, one run yesterday. In the middle, Wednesday's game allowed nine. There's been times the Isotopes pitching staff has been outstanding this year. 0-1 is bounced foul to the third base side. Here's one way of looking at it. 11 times this year, the Isotopes have permitted zero or one runs. Twice they've done it against Salt Lake. By comparison, 8 times the last 2 years combined, they allowed zero or one runs. Next pitch is popped high in the air to left field. Sterling Thompson doesn't have to move much. He just has to look on the clouds, wait on gravity. He makes the catch, one away here in the second. Isotopes Baseball brought to you in part by the New Mexico Public Relations Commission. And they remind everyone to call 811 before you dig at least 2 full business days. Regardless if your business is small or big, it's simple, it's free, and it's required by law. That's the New Mexico Public Regulation Commission. 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Omar Martinez, a lefty at the plate, takes a called strike near the outside corner. Martinez has homered twice this week, including in the ninth inning yesterday to prevent the shutout. The 0-1, he's way out in front of that changeup. And the county is nothing in two. He's hitting 194 for the year, 8 total home runs. Miller out of the stretch, 0-2 pitch is on the way. Just missed, tried to hit the outside corner. And the county is 1-2. Miller's got to hurry, and now he's got the sign. His 1-2 pitch is a called third strike. Got him looking. Martinez fooled. So there's the second out of the inning. Right on the inside corner near the top of the zone. Two outs, nobody on. And Bryce Teodosio will hit next. That was a good pitch. It started a little bit off the inside part of the plate and then tailed back, caught that inside corner. Teodosio, slightly open stance from the right side, takes called strike near the outside corner at the knees. Teodosio's been on base 5 times the last 2 games. 3 hits, a walk, a hit by pitch. 0-1 is low. Salt Lake Bees overall this year 40-37. So that is a half game worse than the Isotopes. They are 1-2 in the second half. They are trying to even up this series. The pitch is a little too far inside. Makes it 2-1. The mist did not last very long. The umbrellas have been put away. Field looks a whole lot brighter, actually, than it did just 5 minutes ago. 2-1, little roller up the third baseline. Trouble if it's fair. It is fair. Miller's throw to first is wild. Gets by Machine. Teodosio's going to break for second, and he makes it to second base. Well, I thought that Miller was just going to pick up the baseball and not even bother throwing. TV audience will get another look at it. Good reflexes to get to it quickly. And he was fading away and threw very high, and Machine had no chance to get it. So that's an infield single and then a throwing error on Miller. And now the batter is Ryan Nicholson. And a pickoff attempt close, but safe is the call. Richie Martin caught that ball and then reached between his legs to apply the tag to Teodosio, who is still down on his knees right now. The pickoff attempt was a little high. TV audience to get another look at this. He catches it, reaches between his legs. The call was correct. And did he jam a thumb or a wrist through the legs tag? Teodosio on one knee right now as the trainer is out to check on him. First base coach Jack Santora, manager Doug Davis over there now as well. And the sun just came out. He was leaning the wrong way. Maybe the tag onto the elbow? Anytime that you're going back that quickly into the base, you could always jam a finger, a thumb, wrist. All those are possibilities. Looks like Teodosio is all right. So here is Ryan Nicholson. As Teodosio, all right, takes his lead at second once again. And the first pitch home. Way inside and low, ball one. No score, second inning here from Rio Grande Credit Union Field. Teodosio with excellent speed, 14 steals in 29 games. The pitch home is a ground ball to the left side. Martin Fields throws on to first base. It's low, Machine with the scoop. They get the out, and the side is retired as Machine saves the air and maybe even a run. No runs, one hit, one error, one left. Middle of the second, no score between Salt Lake and Albuquerque on the Isotopes Multimedia Network.

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5: No score between Salt Lake and Albuquerque. Bottom of the second inning, and a rainbow has emerged here at Rio Grande Credit Union Field. We had a little bit of mist that went away. And how about the rainbow? Is there a pot of gold at the end of the rainbow? Is there some runs for the Isotopes here in the bottom of the second at the bottom of that rainbow? Caden Dana into his windup. First pitch to Vimeo Machine is a bouncy ball foul at the first baseline for strike one. Isotopes Baseball brought to you in part by Pepsi. Hey, Isotopes fans, make sure to pick up all of your game day needs and fuel your fandom with Pepsi. Pepsi, an official sponsor of the Isotopes. 17 pitch, first inning for Dana. And his 0-1 pitch is a check swing on the appeal. No, did not go. And the count is 1-1. By the way, speaking of check swings, we had a rare check swing video challenge in yesterday's game. And it was close. It was extremely close. And I was told after the game just how close it was. The 1-1 to Machine is a one hopper to the shortstop. Fielded by Paris, kind of fell down, gets up, throws to first, and still gets Machine. One away. So it came yesterday in the fifth inning. Gabriel Hughes had retired the first 14 B's batters of the game. TV Adams to get another look here at this sharp ground ball off the bat of Machine. Maybe slicing away from Paris, had to back up a little bit, stayed with his balance, and got the out. And so the new rule, it just started May 5th, is 45 degrees from bat handle to bat barrel. Amador, a ground ball to the shortstop, off the glove of Paris. On the second hop, it skidded up, and Paris couldn't come up with it, and Amador is safe at first base. And that's been scored an error on the shortstop, Paris. I'm eventually going to finish the story about the check swing. First, we'll get another look at this ground ball. Maybe the second hop came up on him a little bit. It was right there. He just maybe took his eye off it. That's an E6 all the way. So anyways, it's 45 degrees, bat handle to bat barrel. I was told after the game that the exact measurement was 44.522 degrees. And here's a liner to left that's down for a base hit off the bat of Connor Capel. Stopping at second is Amador. And so back-to-back hitters putting the first pitch in play. Topes have two on, one out here in the bottom of the second inning. A fastball away and a nice inside-out swing. Shot it past the third baseman, Candelario. Another batter will be Richie Martin Jr., getting his first start of the series. And the first pitch taken for a called strike. And there for a while, everyone in the Isotopes lineup was playing almost every day, all the position players. We were very shorthanded. And now it's tough to come up with enough at-bats for everybody for manager Pedro Lopez. Lots of players back from the major leagues, from the injured list. You have two rehabbing major leaguers. And so some guys have no choice but to wait their turn, maybe just get a couple of starts per week, including Martin getting his first start this week, trying to drive in some runs. Two on, one out, and the pitch, a wave and a miss. Makes it 0-2. Martin began the season with AAA Round Rock. He will play his former teammates next week when we go on the road there to the suburbs of Austin. And now the 0-2 from Dana is a little outside, maybe high for ball, and it's 1-2. Amador at second, reached on the air. Capel at first, reached on the single. Sun is now very bright. And the pitch is a bouncing ball to the left side. Shortstop Paris fields this one, goes to third for the force out there. And so Amador forced out and get the lead runner. Still two on, but now there's two out. Well, the ball in the hole like that, it's going to be a long throw, and it's going to be tough to get someone with the speed of Martin. So Paris is the smart thing. Gets the force out there at third base. So it's up to Kyle McCann if the Isotopes are going to cash in on their base runners. No score. Bottom of the second. First pitch to the left-handed hitter is fouled back. Out of play and out of the ballpark for strike one. Well, normally left-handed hitters have the edge against a right-handed pitcher, but Caden Dana actually has the reverse splits. Lefties are only hitting 123 against him this year. Longer set than usual, 0-1 pitch is fouled back above the third base dugout out of play to make it 0-2. Left-handed batters, 8-for-65 against Dana. That's just a 123 average. He has struck out 22 of those 65 batters. Although, out of the eight hits, six of them have gone for extra bases. Let's see if McCann can find a gap somewhere. 0-2 pitch. It bounced in front of the plate. A good block by Porter to keep the runners from advancing. Trying a huge curveball that didn't quite make it 60 feet 6 inches. One ball and two strikes. Dana has the sign. Comes set. And the pitch home is a chopper to the first baseman. Fielded by Nicholson. Takes it himself to the bag, and the side is retired. A lot of ground balls that inning. Isotopes do not score. There was one hit, one error, and two left on base. Third inning coming up next. No score. Salt Lake and Albuquerque on the Isotopes Multimedia Network.
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5: It is Orbit's birthday on this Friday night here at Rio Grande Credit Union Field, the land of enchantment. Both teams, no runs, one hit, and one error. Exactly identical line score through two innings. As we start the third inning, as expected, we have a new pitcher on the mound for the Isotopes. It's right-hander Iverson Castellano. So Ryan Miller was the opener, two scoreless frames. And now it's Castellano. And this pitching change is presented by City of Las Vegas, New Mexico. Castellano is making his third appearance for the Isotopes, and all three times an opener has been used before he's taken over as the bulk pitcher. First one is up and in and just grazed Logan Porter, a hit by pitch on a sinker that got away from Castellano. That's riding in. Porter trying to get out of the way and just got him in the left arm. Well, Castellano made his AAA debut back on June 6th against the Bees in Salt Lake. He threw six scoreless innings with just one hit allowed. He was named PCL Pitcher of the Week. First one to Nelson Rada. Shows bunt, takes a called strike. After that outing, Castellano went to the major leagues. Made his major league debut. And got the save. Pitching the final three innings of a game against the A's on June 14th. 0-1 pitch, ground ball to second. Could be two. Amador shovels to second. That's one. Martin to first, double play. Isotopes turn their second double play in three innings to erase the hit by pitch. Well, that was Taylor made. A rollover ground ball by a left-handed batter right to the second baseman. And now with two outs, the hitter will be Kyren Paris. He hit into the first double play back in the first inning. And he takes a little high, ball one. Time now for Ultra Moments on Isotopes History. It's brought to you by Michelob Ultra. That's a superior light beer. It's brewed for those who understand that it's only worth it if you enjoy it. Now the pitch. A swing and a miss to make it 1-1. On this day in 2018, Jeff Samardzija was here on a rehab assignment. He was pitching for the Giants at the time. They sent him to AAA Sacramento to pitch on a rehab assignment. And five batters into the game, the Isotopes had a 5-0 lead off Samardzija, the former two-way star at Notre Dame. Mike Tauchman and Jordan Patterson homered as part of that five-run immediate outburst. 1-1, driven in the air to left, but Connor Capel coming in makes the catch just above the waist. And the side is retired. Nothing across after the hit by pitch and double play. Middle of the third, Salt Lake and Albuquerque scoreless on the Isotopes Multimedia Network.
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5: Albuquerque comes to bat, home half of the third inning. No score yet between Salt Lake and Albuquerque. Top of the order for the Isotopes, so they'll get their second look at right-hander Caden Dana. Zach Veen saw nine pitches from Dana in the first inning to start off the hitting for the Topes. He ended up striking out, but again, he saw nine pitches. He fouled off six of them. We'll see if that knowledge helps Zach here in this at-bat. It would not surprise me at all if Zach swings the first pitch. Let's see. Dana goes into a windup and the first pitch. Well, it was way outside for a ball. I mean, it's easy to say that because Zach's aggressive a lot. He'll swing at the first pitch. But anytime that a batter has a lengthy at bat and they get to see a lot of pitches from a pitcher, they're usually aggressive the next at bat. Here's the 1-0. Dean thought about it, lays off on the check swing. No, he did not go. That's ball two. Veen in his last 22 games has 25 extra base hits and 21 RBI. The pitch is taken for a called strike. Fastball at 96 miles an hour. The county is 2-1. Good location there, right at the bottom of the zone. Now the 2-1 in Veen swings and fouls it straight back. That woke up the fans right behind home plate. First couple rows back. County is 2-2. Well, you got to be ready for some serious velocity from Dana. That last pitch, 97. And again, he's going to throw his fastball much more often than most pitchers nowadays. Here's the 2-2. Popped up, foul, out of play. Count holds at 2 balls and 2 strikes. Between 60 and 70% of the time for Dana for that fastball usage. Here's the 2-2 to Veen. And he went around on a breaking ball in the dirt, so Veen strikes out for the second time. Curveball puts him away. One out here in the third inning. And the batter will be Jordan Beck. Well, he got to gear up for the fastball and the curveball in the dirt, and Veen couldn't stop himself in time. So now here's Jordan Beck. Swung at the first pitch, lined out the center in his first at bat. And the first one this at bat, he takes breaking ball, spins in there for a strike. Beck yesterday had a double and a triple, just missed a home run, hit one off the top of the wall in center. He is 2-for-9 with 4 walks on his Major League Rehab assignment. 0-1 pitch is taken for a called strike near the outside corner. And Beck is down on the count, nothing and two. Scoreless game, third inning. And Beck will use his timeout. Beck played 5 innings in left field Tuesday. A DH for 9 innings Wednesday. Played 7 innings in left field yesterday. He's the designated hitter tonight. The pitch taken for a ball, but it'll be challenged. Catcher Logan Porter thinks it should be strike three. As of now, it is ball one. And the verdict from the automatic ball strike system is overturned. Stays a ball. Stays a ball. The call was a ball. It is confirmed as a ball. Logan Porter was very confident in the way that he caught that one. And so the Bees lose the challenge. They only have one remaining. And the 1-2 pitch to Beck is definitely low. That is ball two. Home plate umpire tonight is Pete Talkington. There was 4 challenges against him Tuesday when he had the plate. All 4 were overturned. Now the 2-2 is low and away. So from an 0-2 count to a 3-2 count. Beck has stayed disciplined. Trying to start a 1-out rally. And here comes the payoff pitch. And that's a ground ball to the third baseman. Sliding to his right is Candelario to field, throws, and just got him by a step or so. First 2 hitters are retired here in the third inning. Well, for Cade and Dana, 6 scoreless against the Isotopes June 5th in Utah. Now 2-2/3 scoreless so far this evening. Meanwhile, in between his 2 starts against the Isotopes, at Reno, 7 runs in 3-2/3 innings. His most recent start at home against Tacoma, he got taken out in the third inning, even though he had only allowed one run, which was unearned. So here's Sterling Thompson. And the first pitch is taken for a called strike. Curveball near the outside corner, strike one. Thompson walked in the first. That's the only walk that Dana has issued. Here's the 0-1. That's low and outside, ball. And the count is one ball and one strike. Sun is no longer on the field. It's still illuminating the Sandia Mountains off in the distance. A 1-1 pitch is a called strike. Thompson started to stretch. I think he was considering challenging that call. He did not. It would have been overturned. The computer would have had it as a ball. And now the 1-2 pitch en route. It's popped up. Foul territory. Candelario might have a play. He does. Makes the catch. Few steps into foul territory. And the side is retired in order. Nothing across for the Isotopes. We head to the fourth. No score. Salt Lake and Albuquerque on the Isotopes Multimedia Network.
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5: Well, it is Orbit's birthday, and Orbit's friends are having a good time tonight helping him celebrate. They're doing a dance-off between innings. No score between Salt Lake and Albuquerque as we start the fourth inning. My name is Josh Sushan. It's my pleasure to welcome Gary Williams to the broadcast booth. He is the AARP New Mexico Associate State Director for Community Outreach. Gary, welcome. It's good to have you.
15: Josh, it's a pleasure to be here. Thank you very much for the opportunity.
5: Yeah, we're going to talk to Gary here as Salt Lake bats against Iverson Castellano here in the fourth inning. Yomar Sanchez takes a called strike first. Who threw out the ceremonial first pitch down there?
15: That was my grandson, Jaden. And Jaden is a baseball player at heart. He's a catcher, but he's utility, so he really impressed me tonight.
5: Is he a pitcher? We might
15: he
5: need him
15: pitches
5: later.
15: As well. He yeah. pitches, and he's just a great athlete and a great kid.
5: Yeah, he could tell he's got an arm. That was a good first pitch. The count is 1-1 on Sanchez, and here comes the next one. It's off the end of the bat, a little flare, and Richie Martin out there to make the catch. There's one away. All right, so AARP is the sponsor of the Orbit Hat giveaway. They're also here talking about fraud prevention tonight. Why is this so important?
15: It is important because currently about $4.9 billion are absconded with because fraudsters are very active in getting people's money. And AARP wants to provide resources that will assist with prevention. It's best if we can keep the money in our pockets and not let these scammers get away with it.
5: There is Jamer Candelario, who swings and misses for the first strike. What should people look for in a scam?
15: You know, urgency. Scammers will press upon individuals the urgency of a situation and try to get you under the ether. Under the ether means that they get your confidence and they can then basically use their scams to their advantage and catch you off guard, get you with emotional situations. So try to recognize the red flags.
5: Is there any way that you can prevent all of the people who call me about a timeshare to please stop calling me about all of the timeshares that I get?
15: Josh, I wish I could. I'm a timeshare holder myself, and sometimes I feel like I want to complain, but no, I can't. The answer is no. I wish I could, though.
5: Two outs, nobody on after Jamer Candelario just grounded out. Iverson Castellano mowing down the base hitters here, and Ben Goble is at the plate. And the first pitch to him is taken outside for a ball, so the count is 1-0. What about cryptocurrency? Those schemes are increasing, right?
15: They are increasing exponentially. Cryptocurrency is something that oftentimes individuals are persuaded to go and withdraw money from.
5: Hold that thought. Line drive base hit for Ben Goble goes all the way to the wall, picked up by Thompson, and his throw to second is a little bit late. So Goble slides in safely to second base and continue on about cryptocurrency.
15: Yes, certainly cryptocurrency. So they will get individuals to withdraw money from their banks or financial institutions and then deposit those monies into crypto machines. Oftentimes, once they put those monies in, it's hard. It's even impossible in most cases for those funds to be retrieved.
5: How can people get more information about what to spot, fraud watch, things like that? Is there a website or something like that?
15: There is. AARP has Fraud Watch Network. You can go to aarp.org/fraud, F-R-A-U-D, and it will take you to a landing page where it's replete with we've got materials that can be downloaded. There are blogs. There's just a wealth of information available for information. Go to aarp.org/fraud.
5: Omar Martinez, the batter, took the first pitch for a ball. Goble at second takes his lead. The pitch is a swing and a foul off the body of McCann, and the count is 1-1. Okay, so all the time, my mom, she'll forward me something, or she'll say, hey, someone got a phone call, and I'm just like, Mom, there's a 99% chance this is a fraud. Don't worry about it. But what can people do to help their parents, to help them spot frauds?
15: Advise your parents to pause, reflect, and protect. Also,
5: pause,
15: add to that, verify.
5: Verify. I'm like, Mom, trust me. Just delete it.
15: delete it. That's the best.
5: The Don't IRS is not going to call you. Like, you've paid your taxes. You're fine, Mom.
15: Certainly so. But that ether is a powerful system.
5: Yeah. 1-1 is a swing and a miss. Sometimes they're clever. Sometimes I'm like, really? Come on. Try a little bit harder with this fraud. I'm like, come on.
15: You know, I think that if those fraudsters were to invest their time and energy into doing good, would be much better world.
5: Oh, my gosh. The world would be so much better. Seriously. Fraudsters. Imagine. Yes. Ball and two strikes. They count on Omar Martinez. Castellano checks the runner at second, and the pitch home is taken for a ball, and the count is 2-2. Well, we appreciate AARP continuing to be a longtime partner with the Isotope. It's been a great partnership. Love that you guys are involved with Orbit today.
15: Thank you, Josh. It's a pleasure. Thank you for the opportunity to share this information.
5: You don't have to go anywhere. I just wanted to thank you. Yeah,
15: well, thank you, too. Hey. I'm comfortable here.
5: Yeah.
15: This is a great spot.
5: Enjoying the view. Did you get your hat?
15: I did not yet because
5: Adam,
15: staff.
5: You didn't get the man his hat?
15: Well, staff have to wait until everybody else is served, so, and that's appropriate.
5: 2-2 pitch. Got him looking. Called third, and that's going to end the inning. All right, Gary, now get out of here.
15: Yeah, I'm out of here. Josh, thank you for your help, sir.
5: Absolutely. It was my pleasure. Once again, everyone, the website you can go to, aarp.org/fraudwatchnetwork. We head to the bottom of the fourth inning. No score, Salt Lake and Albuquerque on the Isotopes Multimedia Network.
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2: Albuquerque Isotopes trying to solve Caden Dana. Can they find the sweet spot in their bats as they come to bat here in the bottom of the fourth inning? No score. Salt Lake Bees, Albuquerque Isotopes wearing their Duke City 505 uniforms tonight. Chad Stevens, number four hitter in the Topes lineup, will start things off. Dana is at 46 pitches. And the right-hander's first one this inning is taken just outside ball one. Stevens swung at the first pitch in the first inning, grounded out to short. Enters the day with a 354 batting average, down to 352 after his ground out, a 433 on base. And the 1-0 is taken for a ball to make it 2-0. And of course, when you talk about Chad Stevens, the day, you have to mention the on-base streak, which is now at 57 consecutive games. He started the streak last year when he played for the Salt Lake Bees. Now he's playing against them as a member of the Isotopes. And the 2-0 is a swing and a foul behind home. Final 10 games last year with the Bees, he reached base safely, either a hit or a walk or a hit by pitch. And every game that he has played with the Isotopes, he has reached base. He has established a new Isotopes on-base record. 47 with the Isotopes, 57 overall. The 2-1 is fouled off to the right out of play to make the count 2 balls and 2 strikes. Going back to 2005, Stevens' on-base streak is the third longest in AAA. A guy by the name of Nick Martini, you might remember him, put together a 66-game streak back in 2018. Again, Stevens is at 57 right now, trying to make it 58. Dana, a deep breath. And now the pitch. Bounced it in front of the plate for a ball. And that'll make it 3-2 on Stevens. Stevens immediately extended the streak, drawing a walk in his first plate appearance yesterday. Had Wednesday off. Had a double in his first plate appearance Tuesday. And here's the payoff. And that's in the dirt, ball four. So that's a walk, and that extends the on-base streak. It's now 58 consecutive games on base for Chad Stevens. Well, Stevens has such a good eye, and he has such a good swing, and he doesn't chase too often. So he's on base. That is the second walk issued by Dana tonight. Here is VMA Machine. No score, fourth inning. And Machine hits one high in the air. Deep left center field. Rod is on his horse on the warning track. Makes the catch. Bounces off the wall. Stevens rounded second. Has to touch it again on his way back to first. The throw is not in time. A head first slide. Just barely back safe with Stevens. Well, Stevens had not just rounded second. He was multiple steps off second base. And again, you cannot go straight back to first. You have to touch second again on your way back. TV audience will get another look at this. What an excellent running catch. Nelson Rada, 20 years old. He can really cover a lot of ground. Banged off the wall and then immediately got it in to the cutoff man. Maybe a little bit too much air under it. And then, ooh, that was super close. Umpire was right there. Caden Dana trying to play umpire and say out, but

0: Amador reached on an ear by the shortstop, Paris, in the second inning. Stevens takes his lead. Long pause. The pitch home. Low and inside for ball. It's 1-1. Amador rejoined us at the start of this week. Came off the injured list. 1-for-5 plus 3 walks. So on base and half the of his plate appearances this week. 1-1 pitch. Way out in front of that curveball. Makes it a ball and two strikes. All right, let's see if Stevens has caught his breath and with two strikes, if he might be going. He's not. The pitch is a little high. Evens the count at 2-2. Amador, another hitter with a really good eye. And a throw to first, and Stevens is back. It's close, but he's back in safe. Amador has 40 walks compared to 29 strikeouts. That is an extremely good ratio. 55 games into the season, 40 walks, 29 Ks for Amador. 2-2 pitch. Is taken for a called strike near the outside corner. So just as I say, the doesn't strike out a whole lot. What does he do? He strikes out. Really good location there. Bottom outside edge of the plate on a fastball at 96. Ideal location there by Dana. So now with two outs, the hitter will be Connor Capel. Capel started the season with the Isotopes, just played a couple of games for about a week or so, and then he was sent to Double-A Hartford. He joined us at the start of this week. This is his first start this week. There's a throwback to first, although Capel entered as a defensive replacement for the rehabbing major leaguers over the last couple of days. Capel had a stretch last week where he hit 6 home runs in 3 days. A 3-homer game, then a 2-homer game, then a 1-homer game. Takes the first pitch low for ball one. Drove in 13 runs in those 3 games. Capel's 29. He's played in the big leagues, 59 games, Cardinals, A's, Reds. Versatile guy, can play first base, can play center field. The 1-0 is outside for a ball. That always makes me think of Darren Erstad. Remember him with the Angels, part of the World Series team? Erstad, a left-handed batter, just like Capel. First baseman, center fielder, can run. Now the 2-0 pitch to Capel on the way. A swing and a miss. Late on that fastball, it's 2-1. Stevens still at first base. Walk to begin this inning. He is running. The pitch is high. Throw down to second base. Head first slide and... he came off the bag and is out as a result. He beat the throw but couldn't keep his hand on the bag. He is out on the caught stealing and the side is retired. Nothing across for the Isotopes. We have completed 4 full innings. Salt Lake and Albuquerque scoreless on the Isotopes Multimedia Network.
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2: All zeros on the scoreboard, Salt Lake and Albuquerque, as we start the fifth inning. Neither team has scored. Salt Lake with just two hits. Albuquerque one hit, both teams with one error. Iverson Castellano set to start his third inning of relief, facing Bryce Teodosio. And first pitch is a swing and a miss for strike one. Well, you wouldn't necessarily know it based on some of the final scores this week, but we've actually had a bunch of games with very few runs for most of the game. Righty on righty, the 0-1 is a ground ball to the shortstop. Martin fields cleanly, throws accurately, gets the speedy Teodosio one away. Well, in yesterday's game, it was 2-0 Isotopes at the seventh inning stretch. Isotopes scored six in the bottom of the seventh inning en route to an 8-1 victory. Friday's game, the Topes led 1-0 through five innings, and then Salt Lake erupted for seven in the sixth and we're out to a 9-1 triumph. There is Ryan Nicholson, a left-handed hitter. And he takes outside for ball one. Nicholson grounded out to third in his first at-bat. And the 1-0 pitch is right on the outside corner for a called strike. Isotopes Baseball brought to you in part by Xfinity. Hey, Isotopes fans, get in the zone with coverage that will not strike out. Xfinity delivers. Game-winning Wi-Fi that's locked in at one price for 5 years. Xfinity, imagine that. The 1-1's a wave and a miss. Good curveball down and in. That makes it 1-2. Castellano from the stretch. His pitch, ground ball to the second baseman. Amador, one step on the grass, has got an easy toss to first. And two more ground outs this inning for Castellano. Ryan Miller with the first two. Castellano took over in the third. And the batter is Logan Porter. This is the first batter that Castellano faced. In fact, first pitch, he hit Porter on the left arm. And this time on the first pitch, it is a liner foul down the third baseline for strike one. Porter is playing his fourth game with the Bees. Started the season the Giants organization. Here's the 0-1. And that is grounded just foul down the third baseline to make it 0-2. Porter has played for the Giants and Angels in the majors, plus there are two AAA teams, Salt Lake and Sacramento. Castellano looking for a clean inning. And his 0-2 pitch is in roots, low and outside, kind of yanked that one across his body. Fastball at 94. It's one ball and two strikes. Scoreless game. Fifth inning. Shadows covering the infield. Lots of sun in right field, right center. The 1-2. Look out. Ducking to get out of the way. Porter of that curveball. And it's 2-2. Most of this inning, I've seen Zach Veen holding his right hand up to shield his eyes from the sun. Meanwhile, Porter, look out. Got hit last at bat. Ducking to get out of the way of that one. And now the 2-2 is a check swing again. Did not offer. Pitch was down and away. And now it's 3-2. From 0-2 to 3-2, Porter waiting. Castellanos pitch is grounded slowly foul toward the third base dugout, the Isotope side. Castellanos set. Here comes the 3-2. Hit high in the air to right field. Veen drifting over. The high ones are much easier. Now he's in the shade. He's there to make the catch. And that's a 1-2-3 inning for Castellano. We are halfway done here at the lab, and it's still nothing. Salt Lake and Albuquerque on the Isotopes Multimedia Network.
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2: We have a pitching change as we start the bottom of the fifth inning. Salt Lake and Albuquerque scoreless. The Bees just removed starter Caden Dana after four scoreless frames. And it's left-hander Houston Harding who will take over on the mound here in the bottom of the fifth. Connor Capel was at the plate when Chad Stevens thrown out trying to steal to end the fourth. So he returns to the plate, lefty on lefty, and the first pitch is a called strike. Richie Martin Jr., Kyle McCann scheduled to follow, 7-8-9 spots. The 0-1 is hit in the air to right center field, fairly deep. Sprinting over is Teodosio. He's there to make the catch. He was shaded that direction, got a good read on it. And hit a little bit too high. Needs a little more low line drive to get into Triples Alley there. Good start for Houston Harding. And the batter will be Richie Martin Jr. Grounded into a fielder's choice. His first at bat, a swing and a miss. Strike one. Harding from the windup, deals, taken high. Now the next pitch is in the dirt for a ball. And that makes it 2-1. Harding wants a new baseball. Harding went to college at Mississippi State. He was part of the Starkville boys that won a College World Series title in 2021. That was his senior year. 2-1 pitch is fouled off to the first base side. And the count is 2-2 on Martin. Martin's a right-handed hitter, very wide stance, hands up very high. Now the 2-2 from the lefty is very high and outside. And the count is full. One out, nobody on here, bottom of the fifth, no score. Harding working quickly. The payoff, a swing and a miss, struck him out. And there's two away. Isotopes Baseball brought to you in part by the Albuquerque Journal. That's been your most trusted news source for over 100 years. Now the Journal is delivering more than just the latest stories. 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And you go to the App Store, look for JRNL Plus. Download the app and enjoy your news with benefits. Here's Kyle McCann. A swing and a miss. First pitch, strike one. McCann grounded out to first to end the second inning. Trying to start a two-out rally in the fifth. 0-1 is another grounder to first. It stays fair. Fielded by Nicholson. They'll flip to pitcher covering. And the side is retired as both teams go down in order 1-2-3 in the fifth. And that'll take us to the sixth. Still no runs for Salt Lake or Albuquerque here on the Isotopes Multimedia Network.
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2: Between innings, a victory for Taco, the fan favorite Taco in the Chili Pepper race. That is the seventh win of the season for Taco. Red Chili third, Red Chili second, Green Chili third. Salsa Jar, which has the most wins this year, built up a big early lead, finished in fourth. Iverson Castellano has needed just 31 pitches to pitch three scoreless innings. We are where we started here as we begin the sixth inning. 0-0 for Salt Lake and Albuquerque. And top of the order for the Bees, Nelson Rada digs in. And Castellano's first pitch of the inning is taken for a called strike. Castellano, 25-year-old from Venezuela. 6'3", 214. Rod has walked, grounded into a double play. 0-1, check swing. Yeah, he went around, and it's 0-2. And Rada wants to challenge this, I believe. Yeah, he wants to. This is the check swing challenge. We had one of these yesterday. It was overturned and became a ball. It's got to go 45 degrees, and it went way more than 45 degrees. It's between the bat handle and the bat barrel, and so the check swing is confirmed. Salt Lake loses the challenge, and the Bees are out of challenges for the rest of the game. You get two total challenges, whether you use them for ball or strike or check swing or no check swing. It's up to you, but you only get two incorrect ones. And now the pitch is grounded foul behind home. TV audience, another look. What is 45 degrees? Well, that is more than 45 degrees. Now the 0-2 pitch from Castellano. Way outside for a ball. Yesterday we had a check swing in which it was 44.522 degrees, just barely under that 45-degree threshold. And the pitch is grounded foul. First base coach will pick this one up. Still no balls and two strikes. Kyren Paris on deck, then Yulmer Sanchez. And the 1-2 is a one-hopper. Amador has it skip off his glove and into right field. He was backing up to try to get a better bounce. And it went off his glove. We'll see how that one gets scored. Well, he was backing up. It was hit 90 degrees off the bat. Man, it looked like it just went off his glove. And he was jumping up and down, which is usually the signal of someone who's thinking, I should have had that. And that has been scored an error, E4 on Amador. And remember, Rada can run. He's at first base for the second time today. He is bluffing, and the first pitch is a called strike. Took a step and a half before slamming on the brakes. Rada, 23 steals, only been thrown out four times. Third most in the league. League leader, by the way, is still Cole Carrig, who's been up in the big leagues for about 2.5 weeks now. Throw to first base, and he's back with a dive. Iverson sets. And the 0-1 pitch is grounded foul, so the first base dugout. And the count is nothing and two on Paris. Paris grounded into a double play, then lined out the center. 0-2 pitch is fouled back into the screen. We'll do it again. Time now for Malibu Moments in the Minor Leagues. 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Turn any day into a vacay. 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Tastes good. Sip easy. 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The latest 0-2 is a ground ball to the shortstop. Martin Fields got to hurry. Second for one. Amador to first. A double play. They hurry. They turn the double play. Third one tonight by the Isotopes. And second time this evening, Kyren Paris hits into a 6-4-3 twin killing. A breaking ball. It wasn't hit super hard. Martin did a good job of getting to it quickly and a really good pivot by Amador. All right, so on this day in 1985, there was a very unusual ejection in a minor league baseball game. It was at Jack Russell Stadium, Florida State League. Yulmer Sanchez, the batter. And the first pitch is outside for ball. A player was not ejected. Manager, no. Coach, no. Trainer, no. Broadcaster, no. The organist. The organist got ejected in a game back in 1985. Why would you eject an organist? What could the organist possibly do? The 1-0 pitch is a swing and a miss. Well, there was a controversial play, and the... the organist started to play the song Three Blind Mice. And the umpire turned around to the organist and said, "You're out of here. You can't play Three Blind Mice after my call." 1-1. Liner up the middle into center field. Might have gone off the glove of the pitcher Castellano. And so Sanchez aboard with a two-out single. The organist's name was Wilbur Snap. And for the rest of his life, he was a pretty legendary guy there in... was that Clearwater? Yeah, in Clearwater. Even the NBC Today Show did a story about him. And he started signing autographs as Wilbur Snap, Three Blind Mice Organist. That's how he signed autographs the rest of his life. Here is Jamer Candelario. First pitch is high for ball. Todd is our organist tonight. Todd, make sure you be careful about what you play. Don't be playing no Three Blind Mice tonight, Todd. Might get ejected yourself. Six Sanchez takes his lead. And the 1-0 pitch is fouled back, out of play. And the count is 1-1. The umpire was Keith O'Connor, who ejected the organist. Even Paul Harvey reported on the incident. It was longtime NBC Today Show weatherman Willard Scott who did a story on the organist getting ejected. It was huge national news. There's a throw to first base. And Sanchez back with a head-first dive. Two outs, runner at first, no score. Sixth inning. 1-1 pitch. He's hitting the air to center field. Connor Capel's got a read on that. He's just waiting on gravity. Makes the catch, and the side is retired. Once again, no runs. One hit, one error, one left. Bottom of the sixth is coming up next. Salt Lake and Albuquerque still 0-0 here on the Isotopes Multimedia Network.
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2: Well, if you like pitching, this has been your night. Salt Lake and Albuquerque are scoreless. Isotopes pitching coach Craig Bjornson, very animated between innings. He is definitely a character. I'm sure he's very proud of what his pitchers have done tonight. Very animated discussion in the Isotopes dugout. Third time through the Topes lineup, Zach Veen will lead things off. The starter for Salt Lake was Caden Dana. He was removed after four innings, 62 pitches. Houston Harding pitched a 1-2-3 fifth, and Harding back to the mound here for the sixth. And Veen looks at the first pitch for a called strike. Veen has struck out twice. And now the 0-1 pitch on the way to Veen is a ground ball to the second baseman. One step to the right is Ben Goble. He's got it, throws on to first, and Veen retired to begin the bottom of the sixth inning. So nothing. Salt Lake and Albuquerque. Houston Harding has retired all four batters that he's faced in relief. And now here's Jordan Beck. Line to center, grounded to third. There has only been four hits in the game. Three for the Bees, one for the Isotopes. And Beck hits one extremely high, center field. It's not going to be deep enough, though. Nelson Rada is there, makes the catch just off the right shoulder. And so Beck, for the second time tonight, swings to the first pitch, hits one in the air to center, and is retired. So that is two outs on three pitches for Harding. And Sterling Thompson steps in. He has walked and fouled the third. Lefty on lefty. Scoreless game, sixth inning. And he swings, fouls the first pitch off into the netting above the third base dugout. Strike one. Only hit for the Isotopes was a low line drive to left by Connor Capel in the second inning. Here's the 0-1. Low and outside for a ball. Bees have three hits, two singles, and a double. Here's the 1-1 pitch. And that bounced in the dirt for ball two. Bryce Teodosio, infield single. Ben Goebel, a double. And Yomer Sanchez, a single up the middle. The only three hits for the Bees. Sun has set. We are at twilight. Here's the pitch. Ground ball to the second baseman. Goebel's got it and throws on to first base. Isotopes go down in order. 1-2-3 back-to-back innings. We have completed two-thirds of tonight's game. Still 0-0. Salt Lake and Albuquerque. What a pitcher's duel here on the Isotopes Multimedia Network.
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2: Some fun mischief between innings here at Rio Grande Credit Union Field. Let's put an inner tube around the head and body of a friend and run across the finish line and have them get knocked off and all kinds of fun between innings. We are where we started. Seventh inning, no score. Salt Lake and Albuquerque. Ben Goebel, the batter, a swing and a miss. Goebel's double in the fourth inning, the only extra base hit of this game. Salt Lake, three hits. Albuquerque, one hit. We almost have as many errors as hits. Four hits, three errors combined for the two teams. Iverson Castellano on the mound has been terrific. 0-1, ground ball up the middle. Martin ranging to his left field, spins, gets out, throws way high and into the dugout. And that means that Goebel's going to get to second base. Well, a terrific effort by Richie Martin to get to it. And he didn't really have time to, locate the first base. And it's more about just, you skid down, you hop up, you got to throw, and if there wasn't for the netting, that might have ended up like 10 rows into the stands. So that's a single and an error. And here is Omar Martinez. First pitch is outside for ball. Salt Lake has put the leadoff batter on and has gotten a runner to second, but has never had the leadoff batter at second base in this game. Next pitch is low and away for a ball. The Bees have hit into three double plays in the first, third, and sixth innings. This is Omar Martinez. He has struck out looking twice. The 2-0 pitch is low. That's ball three. First base is open. I don't think that Castellano's looking to walk him. Here's the 3-0 pitch. But he did walk him. It's outside ball four. Well, that does set up the double play. Isotopes Baseball is brought to you in part by Allied Universal. In today's game, you need more than just one move. Allied Universal delivers an integrated approach with people, technology, and services working as one. Two on, nobody out. Scoreless game, seventh inning. Best threat for either team. Let's see if Teodosio is bunting. Corner infielder is coming in. He squares. He bunts up the first baseline. It's foul. And that is strike one. Teodosio, an infield single, and then a ground out to short. It was a swingy bunt that ended up being perfectly placed. And then the throwing error by the pitcher at the time, Ryan Miller, sent him to second. Corner infielders again coming in. And he squares. He pulls it bat back. It missed low for a ball. You got the second baseman, Amador, covering first base. The shortstop, Martin, is closer to second base in case there's a play there. Corner infielders have been charging. If you're Teodosio, you want to make the third baseman field this. 1-1 pitch. He squares. He takes it. It's a called strike on the outside corner. And now the count. Actually, it wasn't even on the outside corner. That was almost right down the middle. So now it's two strikes. And we'll see if he's still bunting. Machine fearless at first base. Still on the grass. Stevens at the edge at third. 1-2 is taken. Called third strike. Got him looking. So not a good at-bat at all by Teodosio. He bunted one foul. He took a pitch almost right down the middle when he was still trying to bunt. And then he strikes out looking. Huge first out for Castellano. And now a double play grander can get the Isotopes out of this inning completely unscathed. Scoreless, seventh inning. Ryan Nicholson, the batter. First pitch outside, ball one. Goebbels at second. Martinez at first. Here's the 1-0 pitch. Taken down and in, ball two. Laid off that curveball. Castellano checks the runner at second. A long look at him. And now the pitch home. That's a little bit low, but it'll be challenged. Looked like the umpire was about to signal strike. He didn't. Kyle McCann challenging the call. This one might get overturned. Let's see. It is overturned. Again, it looked like the umpire was about to call it a strike. It looked like he was about to cock his arm. Changed his mind. Kyle McCann wisely challenging the call, gets it overturned. Good job, Kyle. Counts 2-1 now instead of 3-0. And here's the pitch. Hit in the air to left field. Trouble racing over his Thompson. He can't get it. It bounces over the wall for an automatic double. So that means only one run will score instead of two. Ryan Nicholson breaks the seal tonight with a ground rule double to left. It's 1-0 Salt Lake. Well, if that stays in the park, it's probably two runs, but it bounced over the wall. Stayed right on that changeup. Pitching coach for the Isotopes, Craig Bjornson, is heading out to the mound. 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Logan Porter, the batter, second and third, one out, seventh inning. Salt Lake just took the lead, 1-0. Infield's in. First pitch, taken low, ball one. This is the fifth inning in relief for Castellano. He's been extremely efficient. This will just be his 62nd pitch. And here it comes. It's outside, ball two. Porter has been hit by a pitch, and he's flied out to right. His third time seeing Castellano tonight. The 2-0 is hitting the air to left field. Thompson coming in. He's got his momentum coming forward. Runner will not tag. Throw came home and trickled off the glove of Stevens right to the catcher. And Omar Martinez just had a one-step bluff. So a shallow fly ball to left means the runners do not tag. And now there's two outs. Castellano trying to minimize the damage, keep it to just one run. And the infield can back up. But some work to do here against Nelson Rada. Rada has walked, hit into a double play, reached on an error. Left-handed batter. And the first pitch is taken for a called strike. Get me over curveball there. These are countrymen, both from Venezuela. Hearts are probably very heavy these days after the earthquake. The 0-1 is a little outside for a ball. 1-1 now, the count. We had a moment of silence before today's game for those earthquake victims in Venezuela. I have been in many earthquakes. They can be terrifying. Here's the 1-1 pitch. Ground ball, base hit, left field, past Stevens. That's going to score Martinez, and here comes Nicholson to score. And so it's a two-run single the other way for Nelson Rada. Just gets it inside the bag, and it's 3-0 Bees. Well, this was a sinker that got too much of the plate. He might have been a little bit late on it. Inside-out swing, and Stevens not expecting it down the line, shading well off it. Couldn't get to it. Kyron Paris now the batter. And first pitch very high. Has to duck. Ball one. Paris is 0 for 3. Line to center and two double play grounders he's hit into. And throw over to first base, and back with the dive is Rada. It's the third time Rada's been on. He has bluffed a couple of times. There was once he was running, and the pitch was fouled off. Let's see if he goes here. Leaning and running. The pitch is a ground ball through the vacated hole and into right field for a base hit. Rada gets to third base. Amador was trying to decoy him by pretending like there was a ground ball to see if he would stop at second, but Rada was not fooled and went all the way to third. Well, Amador is covering, and he's shading up the middle anyways. And so I don't know if that was a designed hit and run, but it sure worked out that way. And now the batter is Yolmer Sanchez, eighth batter to come to the plate in the inning. The Bees have scored three, the first three runs of the game. And Sanchez, ground ball up the middle, and that one is a base hit just past Amador's dive. That'll score Rada. On his way to third is Paris. Another ground ball single just past an Isotopes infielder, and it's now a 4-0 Salt Lake lead. Well, this has been the ultimate in batting average on balls in play this inning, right? A ball just past Stevens. A ball in the vacated hole with a runner going. Another ball just past Amador. Sometimes you get ground balls right at your guys for double play grounders, and other times just past your guys. And now here is Jamer Candelario. Kyle McCann just went out to the mound for a visit. Isotopes have two mound visits remaining, and the Topes got a lefty warming up in the bullpen. First one to Candelario is taken for a called strike. Candelario is 0 for 3. And the 0-1 pitch is another ground ball up the middle. Base hit right center field. That scores Paris. That sends Sanchez to third. Jamer Candelario delivers the sixth hit of the inning for the Bees. And they have put up a five spot here in the seventh. It's a 5-0 ball game. Well, Amador shading toward the hole had no chance at that one. And now the 10th batter of the inning, Ben Goebel, to the plate. And the first pitch is taken low, ball one. Goebel began this inning about 14 or so minutes ago with a ground ball up the middle. Richie Martin got to it, kind of skidded down, spun, hopped up, and threw it into the dugout. And now the 1-0 pitch is a cue shot to the right side. Amador's got to go a long way to get to it. Quick throw is just in time, and the side is finally retired, but not before 10 batters came to the plate. Five came around to score. There was six hits. There was one error and two left on base. Time to stretch. Middle of the seventh. It's Salt Lake 5, Albuquerque nothing on the Isotopes Multimedia Network.
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4: 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And the first pitch of the inning with people still on the field is a called strike. So the count is 0-1 on Chad Stevens. He walked in the fourth inning to extend his on-base streak to 58 in a row. The pitcher is Houston Harding. He has retired all six that he has faced in relief. The lefty's 0-1. Is a swing and a miss to make it 0-2. Salt Lake 5, Albuquerque nothing here in the bottom of the seventh inning. The Bees just scored 5 in the top of the inning after this game was scoreless. And the pitch is very high. That makes it 1-2. Now the lefty winds up, and the pitch is a ground ball right to the second baseman. Goble had him played perfect. Throws on to first, and Stevens retired. So Harding has set down all 7 that he has faced. 5 runs, 9 hits for Salt Lake. No runs, just 1 hit for Albuquerque. The only hit was by Connor Capel back in the second inning. The duo of Caden Dana and Houston Harding has stymied, at least so far, a very good Isotopes lineup. And Machine swings, fouls the first pitch back for strike 1. Now the strike 1 pitch to Machine is a called strike near the outside corner. Machine just missed extra bases in the fourth inning. Hit one to deep left center. Nelson Rada ran it down. Grounded to short his first at bat. 0-2 pitch is a little outside. Machine looked that one into the catcher's glove. It just missed. Ball 1. Here's the 1-2 that bounced in front of the plate for a ball, and it's an even count now at 2 balls and 2 strikes. We are still at twilight here in Albuquerque. Basically no winds, 71 degrees. The 2-2 pitch is a little outside, ball 3. It rained overnight, rained heavy late afternoon, early evening yesterday. We got some rain as well between about 3 o'clock and 4:30 today. Let's cool things off after being in the 90s the last 2 weeks. The payoff, ground ball, nice snag by the pitcher Harding on the mound. Throws on to first for the out. Kind of reached down on a one-hopper, an in-between hop. Good reflexes by Harding. Shortstop was right behind him in case he did not make the play. His throw was way wide, but plenty of time for Nicholson to come off the bag and then come back to it. Now here's Adiel Amador. Takes way inside, ball 1. Amador's first at bat from the right side of the plate this evening. Reached on an air and struck out from the left side. 1-0. A way heave and a miss on a changeup way up front. A ball and a strike now on Amador. One. a swing and a foul, just got a piece of it. And the count is one ball and two strikes. Last 10 Isotopes hitters have been set down. And 15 of the last 16. Almeter trying to break up all that. 1-2 is a line drive. Base hit left field. He does break up all of that. Over to cut it off is Sanchez. And so Almeter with the second hit of the game for the Isotopes. A low line drive to left. Well, that might have been a ball. A change up away. He went after it and was still able to pull it, hook it into left. And now Connor Capel, the batter. Capel had the Isotopes first hit, single to left, then he flew out to right. Lefty on lefty. First pitch is a called strike near the top of the zone. Computer would have had it as a ball, by the way. It was actually well above the zone. Capel did not challenge it. Isotopes do have two challenges remaining. 0-1 is down the middle for a called strike. 92 right down Broadway. Capel must have been looking for something else. Now he's got to regroup down 0-2. And the pitch. Lays off that one, breaking ball low and outside, ball one. Harding's ready in time called by Capel. Now everyone's ready. 1-2 pitch. Check swing. Did he go? He did not. Pitch missed a little outside. And the county is 2-2. Capel looking for a pitch he can do something with now. 2-2. Low line drive. Base hit left field. Good piece of hitting for Capel. And then overrunning into Sanchez. Almeter had stopped at second. Now he gets to third. Capel stops at second base. Sanchez overran it in air. Puts runners at second and third. Sanchez just came in and it just went right underneath his glove. If that ball was hit harder, it would have gone all the way to the warning track and maybe would have scored a run. That might be it for Houston Harding after giving up back-to-back singles to left. Indeed, we're going to have a pitching change. A break in the action here from Rio Grande Credit Union Field at Salt Lake 5, Albuquerque nothing on the Isotopes Multimedia Network.
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4: It is the bottom of the seventh inning. The crowd is singing along to Sweet Caroline during this pitching change. The score is Salt Lake 5 and Albuquerque nothing. And the new pitcher on the mound for the Bees is right-hander Jared Southard. He has been very good lately. How good? How about 10 scoreless innings over his last eight appearances? He has not allowed a run all in the month of June. And Salt Lake manager Doug Davis has turned to him with two on and two out to face Richie Martin Jr., number eight hitter in the Isotopes lineup. First pitch is taken slightly high, ball one. Southard is one of just three pitchers in the PCL who has not allowed a run this month, minimum eight innings. And it's not just this month, it's been going back a while. The 1-0 is grounded foul behind home. For his last 13 appearances, he has posted a 0.48 ERA and a 197 opponent's average. Richie Martin trying to alter that right here. Of course, the two runners on base, the responsibility of the previous pitcher, Houston Harding. The 1-1. A swing and a miss. Cutter down and away makes it 1-2. Isotopes down 5. Trying to at least get one or two home in this inning, right? Make the deficit not quite as insurmountable for the eighth or ninth. Amador is at third. Capel's at second. They take their leads. The 1-2 pitch. A swing and a miss. Struck him out of the fastball at 95 miles an hour, and the side is retired. No runs, two hits, one error, two left. We head to the eighth inning. It's Salt Lake 5 and Albuquerque nothing on the Isotopes Multimedia Network.
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3: It is now the eighth inning here at Rio Grande Credit Union Field. An excellent crowd of 7,498 on hand. Lots of folks out on the berm in right field enjoying a kind of a coolish summer night. 71 degrees here at the ballpark. Salt Lake scored 5 in the seventh inning. Those are the only runs of the game. The Beast coming to bat here in the eighth. Parker Mushinski, the new pitcher for the Isotopes. And Omar Martinez to lead things off. First pitch is taken slightly inside, ball one. Martinez, 2 strikeouts, little walk tonight. He is the designated hitter. And the 1-0 pitch is taken a little low, ball two. Mushinski, 1 1/3 scoreless innings Wednesday. Second appearance of the week. The lefty fires. It's a swing and a foul straight back to make it 2-1. 2 night, the series continues. Game 5 of 6. Also scheduled to begin at 6:35. A lot planned for tomorrow. 2-1 foul straight back. Gates will open at 5:30. Make sure you arrive early. It's Duke's retro night. You can get some Duke's clothing on the concourse. We'll have induction ceremonies for the class of 2026 Albuquerque Professional Baseball Hall of Fame. Branch Rickey III, longtime PCL president and former manager Lorenzo Bundy, getting inducted this year. Here's the 2-2 pitch. That's a little high. Ball three. Can't wait to see both of them. And the 3-2 is pulled down the right field line. Long run for Veen. It's in foul territory, and it's into the netting. So a foul ball. And the count is still 3 balls and 2 strikes. The Hall of Fame induction ceremony scheduled to begin at 6:10 tomorrow. So if you're arriving, get here early, get some food, beverage, make yourself comfortable in your seats. Listen to the speeches as we honor and induct Branch Rickey III and Lorenzo Bundy into the Albuquerque Professional Baseball Hall of Fame. Another 3-2 pitch. He's way inside. Almost hit him. It's ball four, and down to first base goes Martinez. Came really close to hitting his, grazing his uniform. It might have gotten his uniform. Either way, he's at first base, whether it's ball four or hit by pitch. Takes his lead, Bryce Teodosio the batter. And Mushinski's first pitch to him, low and outside, ball one. 5 runs, 9 hits, and 2 errors for Salt Lake. No runs, 3 hits, 3 errors for Albuquerque. The 1-0 is low, ball two. And a step off by Mushinski. Here's the 2-0 pitch. That one's hit in the air to shallow right.

0: Right, Veen sprinting in, and he's not going to get this. It's a fair ball. Bounces into the netting, and behind him, on his way to third base, is Martinez. Stopping at second is Teodosio. And so it's placed in the right location for Teodosio to get a double. Just barely fair by a couple of feet. Veen tried to decoy the runner by putting the glove up as if he was about to catch it. It didn't land on the grass. It landed just one step on the dirt in fair territory, and that's why it skipped behind him. And now it's Ryan Nicholson. Infield in. Nuschinski's pitch is low, smothered by McCann to block it. Ball one. A five-run seventh inning for the Bees. Now looking for more here. Second and third, nobody out in the eighth inning. The 1-0 pitch is popped up extremely high into the twilight, right side of the infield, and it's Amador calling off everyone to make the catch. So that's a big first out of this inning. Well, this has really been a week with a lot of big innings. Isotopes Tuesday, a four-run third, a five-run fourth, and routes to an 11-3 win. Salt Lake, a seven-run sixth inning Wednesday, and routes to a 9-1 victory. And yesterday, the Isotopes with a six-run seventh. That led them to an 8-1 triumph. Logan Porter, the batter, and swings the first pitch, fouls it off out of play. And again, the only runs tonight, all of them came in the seventh, a five spot for the Bees. Still second and third. Infield still in. There's now one out. Nuschinski's pitch in the dirt, blocked by McCann. Machine trying to get the attention of the dugout about where they want him to play. Slides a little bit over away from the line. 1-1 pitch, bouncing ball left side. Stevens Fields is going to go home. The throw is offline. McCann was thinking about maybe still throwing to first, but he couldn't come up with it clean. Everybody's safe. A run has scored. Runners are at the corners, and it's 6-0 Salt Lake. Well, the infield's in, but Stevens had to go multiple steps to his left to get this and skidded down and then popped up, tried to get rid of it quickly. And a one-hopper way up the first baseline. McCann, I like the idea that McCann had, which was basically turn himself into a second baseman, try to one-hop it, throw to first. But could not pick it clean. And now here, top of the order, Nelson Rada, the batter. First pitch is a called strike on the outside corner. Teodosio takes his lead at third. 0-1 pitch is a wave and a miss. 0-2. Porter does get an RBI on that. Reaches on a fielder's choice. 0-2. Mushinski looking for the strikeout. And here's the pitch. Low and away for a ball. One ball, two strikes. Runners both with cautious leads. And Mushinski's 1-2. Fouled off into the netting, so the third base side. So one ball and two strikes. Rada tonight is 1-for-3 plus a walk. The one hit was a bigger one. A two-run single was part of that five-run seventh inning. Laced it just fair the opposite way down the third baseline. The 1-2, runner goes from first. It's a ball hit in front of the plate, and McCann is going to tag out the runner coming home from third. I'm not sure why Teodosio went on that play. And so that's an easy putout for McCann. Two unassisted for Teodosio. Well, the ball was right in front of home, just maybe 4 or 5 feet. And Teodosio was out easily. Porter goes to second. Rada at first. Kyren Paris, the batter. And the first pitch is in the dirt for ball one. 6 runs, 10 hits for Salt Lake, the Angels affiliate. And runs, 3 hits for Albuquerque, the Rockies affiliate. Harris is 1 for 4. And here's the pitch. Fouled off behind home, out of play. Evens the count at 1-1. Roshinsky trying to end this inning. The 1-1. Low and outside, ball two. Lights are almost taking full effect. On TV, it looks that way. Top of the ballpark, we can still just barely see the Sandia Mountains. And Mushinski steps off. And Paris steps back in now. Now the 2-1 pitch. A swing and a miss. Big cut by Paris. And it's 2-2. Two balls, two strikes, two outs. Two on. Top of the eighth. Deuces wild. The lefties pitch way inside. That is ball three. And that means the runners will get a head start. Roshinsky gets the sign. There go the runners. Here comes the pitch. A swing and a miss. Struck him out. Side retired. So the Bees settle for 1 run. And there was 1 hit, no errors, and 2 left on base. Bottom of the eighth coming up next. It's now 6-0. Salt Lake is leading Albuquerque on the Isotopes Multimedia Network.
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0: Well, today Orbit's birthday. 20 of his friends were out here. Kids getting autographs before the game. The mini Orbits were having fun mimicking the birthday boy. Learning all of Orbit's fancy moves. And again, 20 different mascots in attendance here with Orbit today on his birthday. Bottom of the eighth, about to get underway. It's 6-0 Salt Lake. First pitch is skied in the air off the bat of Kyle McCann. And Nelson Rada underneath it makes the catch. One pitch, one out, begins the bottom of the eighth inning. We had Tracks from New Mexico Railrunner Express. Lobo Louie, Lobo Lucy were here. AJ from the Albuquerque Journal was here. Howie from Rio Grande Credit Union. I saw Lumi from Make-A-Wish Foundation. Had some high school mascots, Rowdy and Rowdette from Rio Rancho. Dante the Dragon from Del Norte. Eddie and Ellie from El Dorado. Henry the Husky from Hope Christian. Smokey the Bear was here from Wildfire Prevention Advocate. Here's Zach Veen. His hitting streak's on the line. I should focus on Zach. First pitch is a swing and a miss for strike one. Veen has struck out twice and grounded out. A 25-game hitting streak likely on the line. No guarantee he'll get another at-bat in the ninth. Again, it's 6-0 Salt Lake. The pitcher is still Jared Southard. He got the last out in the seventh, the first out in the eighth, and there's a swing and a miss to make it 0-2 on Veen. So Zach's really got a battle here. Down 0-2. Against a guy who was not allowed to run all month. The pitch. Line drive down the left field line. That is just foul. Good idea. Low line drive, but just a little bit too much spin to it. And it's sliced foul. Veen will head back to the plate, but the count still no balls and two strikes on him. Outfield straight away. Infield plays him slightly to pull. 0-2 pitch. Is a ground ball up the middle. The shortstop, Harris, is right there behind the bag. Throws to first and just got in by a half step. So Veen retired. That might be the end of his hitting streak unless a whole bunch of his teammates can get on base this inning and the ninth. Right up the middle. 20 years ago, that's a hit. Not anymore. Kyren Parris right there. And, yeah, his foot was in the air. Good call. He's out. Two down. Zach was running as fast as he could to try and beat it out with those long strides, but just out. And now Jordan Beck, the batter. And Beck takes low, ball one. Beck is lined to center, grounded to third, a very high fly ball to center. 0 for 3 today, 2 for 12 on this Major League Rehab assignment. Game 4 for him. Brenton Doyle not in the lineup tonight. He's also on a rehab assignment this week. Brenton is here. 1-0 pitch is taken high and inside, ball two. Beck was sidelined with a left hamstring injury. May 14th was his last game with the Rockies before he was placed on the injured list. 2-0 way inside, that hit him, just got him. Take a look at where this got him, and it was... yeah, just got the uniform. It got the jersey. Trying to bounce backwards. Sometimes you move backwards and the uniform goes forward. And it hit the uniform. Now it's Sterling Thompson. He's walked, fouled to third, grounded to second. 6-0, B's lead, eighth inning. And first pitch is taken for a ball, missed low. Thompson, a .338 average, is on base close to .500 when the day began. 1-0 pitch is taken low. No, called strike, and Thompson's going to challenge it. And this one's going to be very, very close. This is going to be pixels, not inches, and it's just confirmed as a strike. It just hit the extreme bottom inside part of the strike zone. So the call is confirmed. Isotopes lose the challenge. They have one remaining. Salt Lake out of challenges. The 1-1 is grounded crisply foul down the first baseline. And it's 1-2. Southard comes set. Thompson locked in on him. Here comes the pitch. A swing and a foul tip into the catcher's glove. Side is retired. No runs. There was no hits. No errors and one left on base with the hit by pitch. That'll take us to the ninth inning. The score is still 6-0. Salt Lake is leading Albuquerque on the Isotopes Multimedia Network.
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0: We've reached the ninth inning. The new pitcher is right-hander Jordan Romano for Albuquerque. The Isotopes wearing the Duke City 505 uniforms tonight. This is a City of Las Vegas, New Mexico pitching change. Beginner in the ninth at 6-0. Salt Lake the lead over Albuquerque. The Bees with 5 in the seventh, 1 in the eighth, after we were scoreless through 6 innings. And Yomer Sanchez, the number 3 hitter, will greet Romano. This is Romano's first appearance this week, and his first pitch is just outside for ball one. Romano worked 3 times in 4 days last week. The 1-0 is lofted very high in the air down the right field line. Amador sprinting out. Veen coming in foul territory, and Zach makes a snow cone catch just in front of the netting. Great concentration by Veen. You got to worry about the wall slowing down, reach down. Maybe the ball found the glove. Maybe the glove caught the ball. Another look for the TV audience. Amador way out there, and then Veen. I think he's yelling, "I got it." Don't want to hit the wall in the good squeeze. A lot of snow cones showing on that one. Here is Jamer Candelario. First pitch is low and inside, ball one. As they say in golf, it's not how, it's how many. 1-0 pitch hit in the air to shallow left. Now it's Thompson sprinting in and Martin going out. And it's the shortstop Martin who runs it down. Makes the catch, and there's 2 away. Isotopes showing their speed defensively. Martin was playing way up the middle towards second base. So, man, even further to go than I initially thought. Replay showing the ground that he covers to make the play. 2 outs on 4 pitches. Ben Goble steps in for the Bees. And the first pitch to him is a swing and a miss. Strike one. 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That's your New Mexico Credit Union. 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Oh, one's a swing and a miss. Blew another fastball by him. 94 miles an hour, then 95 miles an hour. Romano looking to Get his team back in the dugout after a 1-2-3 inning. One strike away. Here's the pitch. That's hit in the air to right field. Veen doesn't have to go as far this time. Just going back, makes the catch. Side retired. We're heading to the bottom of the ninth inning. Last call for the Isotopes. It's Salt Lake 6 and Albuquerque nothing on the Isotopes Multimedia Network.
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0: It's the bottom of the ninth inning. Albuquerque Isotopes need 6 to tie, 7 to take the lead. Zach Veen's thinking, all right, I got the last. Who wants it? You got to make some noise. Toss it. And no, it's not volleyball. It's baseball. What are you kids doing? Zach's like, all right, you got one shot. Nearly a full moon visible here at Rio Grande Credit Union Field. Well, full moons often lead to crazy things in baseball, right? Crazy is 0-0 through six innings in this ballpark. Maybe it means a 7-run bottom of the ninth inning for the Isotopes. Chad Stevens will lead it off. Emil Machin, Adiel Amador scheduled to follow against right-hander Jared Southard. First pitch is a called strike. Spins a slider in there. Southard 1 1/3 scoreless. He is retired for the five he has faced. Righty on righty. Southard sets just above the belt. The pitch is low. Fastball at 94 miles an hour. Just in case Southard runs out of gas and needs help, Taylor Saucedo is warming up in the bullpen. 1-1, Stevens hits in the air. Now the right field line, drifting foul and over the net into the crowd. Excellent crowd on this Friday night. 7,498 came out to wish Orbit a happy birthday. First 2,000 fans received an Orbit hat. We will have post-game fireworks when this one concludes. Isotopes hoping that's like 20 to 30 minutes from now. The 1-2 pitch is high for a ball. 2-2. Zach Veen is due up seventh in this inning. So he needs a bunch of base runners to get on to give him a chance to keep his hitting streak going. The 2-2 to Stevens is outside and low, ball three. A programming note, tomorrow's game, just like tonight, will be on True Crime Network. That is channel 7.3 here in Albuquerque. Tomorrow's game scheduled to start at 6:35. And the 3-2 pitch is a swing and a miss. Stevens went after a slider down and away, and there is one out. Jared Southard's probably not going to be with the Bees much longer the way he's been pitching lately. He checks the little notes in his back pocket on how he wants to pitch to VML Machin. Machin is 0-3 in tonight's game. He's 0 for 12 this week. And he takes the first pitch low and inside for ball one. Keegan Thompson scheduled to start for the Isotopes tomorrow. Sean Anderson for the Salt Lake Bees. Here's the 1-0 pitch. That is inside ball two. Isotopes need base runners, trailing 6-0, bottom nine. Southard's 2-0. Foul straight back. Tomorrow night we will have a post-game drone show. That one courtesy of Albuquerque Journal. Here's the 2-1 pitch. That is grounded foul, a little bit toward the third base side to make it 2-2. Isotopes lead this series 2-1, so the Bees are two outs away from tying up the series. Bees won 4 of 6 in Utah about 3 weeks ago. And the 2-2, that's outside ball three. So each of the first two hitters here in the ninth inning going to a full count. Sheen took one deep breath, a little shimmy, another big deep breath before this payoff pitch. And here it comes. He fouls it off the foot, rolls behind home, still 3-2. Southard comes set, 3-2, once again delivered. That is a called third strike. Got him looking, no argument from Machine. Heads back to the dugout. So now the Isotopes are down to their final out. Southard checks his notes for how he wants to pitch to Adiel Amador. Southard has retired 6 of 7 in tonight's game. And going into tonight, he had pitched 10 consecutive scoreless innings over 8 appearances. Amador takes low, ball one. So as of now, he's at 12 straight scoreless innings out of the bullpen. Amador's 1 for 3. Isotopes only have 3 hits tonight. And the 1-0 is low and inside. That's ball two. For those of you watching this on True Crime Network, we will join in progress Unusual Suspects when this one concludes. The 2-0 is low. That is ball three. Need 4 more guys to get on base to give Zach Veen one more at bat to keep his hitting streak alive. Rio pitch. Taking for a called strike. Amador was going to look at it no matter what. And now it's a 3-1 count on Adiel. Here's the pitch. Hit high in the air to right center field. Teodosio is underneath it. He squeezes it and the ball game is over. Salt Lake Bees have evened up this series. It's a 6-0 shutout victory over Albuquerque tonight in game 4 of this 6-game series. Jared Southard outstanding. The final 7 outs for Southard as he continues to throw the ball extremely well. For our audience on radio, keep it right here. The Southwest Copy Systems postgame show is coming up next. You'll probably hear the fireworks in the background as we do so. We'll add up all the totals, go through some highlights, not a whole lot of highlights for the Isotopes. Give you score of the Rockies game, the other PCO games as well. For our television audience watching this on Bally Sports Live and True Crime Network Channel 7.3, this concludes our broadcast. Next game, tomorrow night, the 5th game of this 6-game series, scheduled to begin at 6:35 Mountain Time tomorrow. For everyone at Windfire Productions, led by director Dylan Brummel. My name is Josh Sushon. Appreciate you watching. We'll talk to you again tomorrow night. Again, tomorrow we're also on True Crime Network as well. Again, the final 6-0 Salt Lake over Albuquerque. That is the Angels affiliate over the Rockies affiliate. And this is the Albuquerque Isotopes Multimedia Network.
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0: 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Here are the totals on this Friday evening. A rare shutout here at the lab. Salt Lake, 6 runs, 10 hits, 2 errors. And the Bees leave 8 on base. For Albuquerque, 0 runs, believe it or not. No runs for the Isotopes. 3 hits, 3 errors. Isotopes leave 6 runners stranded. It was the third time the Isotopes have been shut out this year, and shockingly enough, all 3 times at home here in Hitter's Paradise at 5,200 feet with the thin air. Well, it wasn't really thin air tonight. I mean, we're still the same altitude, but it was cool. There was a lot of moisture in the air after all the rain we got the last 24 hours. But nonetheless, the Isotopes get shut out for a third time this season. The win goes to Houston Harding. He pitched 2 2/3 scoreless innings out of the bullpen. His record is now 2-0. Loss goes to Iverson Castellano. He pitched 4 scoreless, then gave up 5 in the 7th inning. They were all earned. Castellano's record drops to 2-1. No save. Time of the game was 2 hours and 37 minutes, a quick one. We began as scheduled at 6:35 Mountain Time. We concluded at 9:12 Mountain Time. Tonight's attendance brought to you by the New Mexico Public Regulation Commission. The announced crowd, 7,498, 7,498 here at Rio Grande Credit Union Field. With the victory, Salt Lake has evened up this series at 2 games apiece. The Bees' overall record is 41-37. That is a half game better than Albuquerque's overall record, which is now 41-38. All right, so those are the totals. We'll take a break, then we'll come back, and we will give you the game recap with some highlights. 6-0, Salt Lake won it over Albuquerque. And this is the Isotopes Multimedia Network.
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0: We continue with the Southwest Copy Systems postgame show. 6-0 the final. Salt Lake defeated Albuquerque. That sounds like the grand finale of the fireworks show. Even though the Isotopes did not win tonight's game, James Corinchin, Public Relations, helps companies re-strategize their communications to better prepare for the next win. 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All right, let's get to the details of this one. Initially, a whole bunch of zeros, as Ryan Miller was the opener for Albuquerque. He pitched the first two innings without giving up any runs. He walked two. He had a throwing error, but there was a double play grounder and no runs scored off him. Caden Dana started for the Salt Lake Bees, and he was really good once again. He threw six scoreless against the Isotopes 3 weeks ago in Utah. He threw four scoreless against them tonight. But we do want to go to the fourth inning, because leading off the inning for the Isotopes was third baseman Chad Stevens. And here's the payoff. And that's in the dirt, ball four. So that's a walk, and that extends the on-base streak. It's now 58 consecutive games on base for Chad Stevens. And we're going to make that the Jack Daniel's Tennessee Whiskey play of the game. Jack Daniel's Tennessee Whiskey, proud sponsor of the Isotopes. Every drop of Jack is mellowed through sugar maple charcoal for that signature smooth taste. Now that is what makes Jack, Jack. Whether neat on the rocks or with a splash of cola, enjoy the game with a true American classic. Please drink responsibly. Next batter was Vimeo Machine, and he hit a drive to deep left center. Looked like it was going to be extra bases, but Nelson Rada ran it down on the warning track. And that was really about the extent of what the Isotopes got going against Caden Dana. So no runs for either team through four. Neither team scored in the fifth. Neither team scored in the sixth as the relievers continued to mow down the lineups. And then came the seventh inning, and that's when things took a turn for the worse for the Isotopes. Ben Goebel facing Iverson Castellano hit a ground ball up the middle. Richie Mark, great job to get to it, but spun around, got up, and threw the ball in the dugout. So Goebel went to second. Omar Martinez walked. Bryce Teodosio struck out looking. So you got two on, one out, and the batter was Ryan Nicholson. And here's the pitch. And in the air to left field, trouble racing over his Thompson. He can't get it. It bounces over the wall for an automatic double. So that means only one run will score instead of two. Ryan Nicholson breaks the seal tonight with a ground rule double to left. It's 1-0 Salt Lake. Then came a fly out to left in which the runners did not tag. So now there's two outs, and the Isotopes got a chance to get out of it with just minimal damage, and I think this was actually the key at-bat of the night. Iverson Castellano facing center fielder Nelson Rada. Here's the 1-1 pitch. Ground ball, base hit left field, past Stevens. That's going to score Martinez, and here comes Nicholson to score. And so it's a two-run single the other way for Nelson Rada. Just gets it inside the bag, and it's 3-0 Bees. The Bees were not done. Kyren Paris hit a ball into right field for a base hit. Rada got to third. So now you got runners at the corners for left fielder Yolmer Sanchez. And And Sanchez, ground ball up the middle, and that one is a base hit just past Amador's dive. That'll score Rada. On his way to third is Paris. Another ground ball single just past an Isotopes infielder, and it's now a 4-0 Salt Lake lead. Yeah, that kind of inning, a whole bunch of balls just past Isotopes infielders, and here came another with Jamer Candelario at the plate next. And the 0-1 pitch is another ground ball up the middle, base hit, right center field. That scores Paris. That sends Sanchez to third. Jamer Candelario delivers the sixth hit of the inning for the Bees, and they have put up a five spot here in the seventh. It's a 5-0 ball game. No other runs in that inning. Bottom of the seventh, Isotopes got a little something going with two outs. Adiel Amador, Connor Capel both singled. But then the Bees went to their best reliever, Jared Southard. He struck out Richie Martin. He squashed that rally. In the eighth inning, Parker Mushinski came on. There was a walk and a double that put runners at second and third, then an infield pop-up. So the infield comes in, one out, two on, and the batter was Logan Porter. 1-1 pitch, bouncing ball left side. Stevens fields, he's going to go home. The throw is offline. McCann was thinking about maybe still throwing to first, but he couldn't come up with it clean. Everybody's safe. A run has scored. Runners are at the corners, and it's 6-0 Salt Lake. Mushinski got the next two outs there, bottom of the eighth. It was a scoreless inning for Southard, Jordan, Romano, a 1-2-3 ninth inning on seven pitches. Now let's go bottom nine. Jared Southard trying to close out the shutout. He struck out Stevens swinging, got machine looking, and the last batter of the game was Adiel Amador. And now it's a 3-1 count on Adiel. Here's the pitch. Hit high in the air to right center field. Teodosio is underneath it. He squeezes it, and the ball game is over. Salt Lake Bees have evened up this series. It's a 6-0 shutout victory over Albuquerque tonight in game four of this six-game series. And so that's how it sounded on this Friday evening. Maybe the best news for the Isotopes is they probably won't have to face Jared Southard again the rest of this series after throwing 34 pitches, 2 1/3 innings. Definitely not pitching tomorrow, and I doubt that he would pitch Sunday as well. Anyways, two more games still to come this week. One more segment still to come here on the Southwest Copy Systems postgame show. When we come back, we'll give you the scores around the PCL, plus we'll let you know about the Rockies game. It was back and forth nail-biter, and we'll tell you all about it when we come back on the Isotopes Multimedia Network.
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0: Final score tonight, 6-0. Salt Lake defeated Albuquerque to even up this series at two games apiece. The Isotopes parent club, Colorado Rockies. Boy, talk about a heartbreaking loss. Listen to this. The Rockies are being shut out through seven innings. They were trailing 7-0. They scored three runs in the eighth. They scored five in the ninth inning to take the lead. As Hunter Goodman had a two-run homer in the ninth inning. Jake McCarthy had homered in that inning. And so the Rockies look like they're on their way to victory, which would be an improbable come-from-behind victory. But in the bottom of the ninth, Antonio Sensatella gave up a run to tie it. That sent it to the 10th. Rockies did not score in their half of the 10th. Twins score the zombie runner off Jimmy Herget in the bottom of the 10th. And Minnesota, after blowing a 7-0 lead, wins it 9-8 in game one of that series. Again, heartbreaking loss for the Rockies. Hunter Goodman had 3 RBIs. Jake McCarthy had 3 hits. But the Rockies come up a little bit short in game one of that series. Around the Pacific Coast League, there's only one other game that's final. That's in Sugar Land, where El Paso wins the first game of wins for the first time this week. Sugar Land had won the first 3. El Paso wins tonight. 8-1 was the final. The other team that is undefeated right now is Las Vegas. And the Aviators are in Sacramento, and they are trailing 9-3 in the 5th inning. Round Rock has a 6-3 lead at Tacoma in the 5th. And Reno at home with a 5-3 edge over Oklahoma City. They're about to start the 6th inning there in Northern Nevada. So you're up to date with all the scores around the Pacific Coast League. That'll wrap up the Southwest Copy Systems postgame show. We invite you to come join us tomorrow evening for game 5 of the 6-game series. It's always one of my favorite games. If you got no plans, come join us at the ballpark. It's Duke's Retro Night. We will induct Branch Rickey III and Lorenzo Bundy into the Albuquerque Professional Baseball Hall of Fame. Gates open at 5:30. Hall of Fame ceremony scheduled to begin at 6:10. They might run a little bit late. I don't know for sure if we're going to start at 6:35. We'll see how the speeches go. But we are scheduled to begin the pregame show, Isotopes on Deck, at 6:15 Mountain Time. And first pitch is set for 6:35. Sean Anderson scheduled to go for Salt Lake, and Keegan Thompson for Albuquerque. Now for our studio engineer. Oh, and we will have a post-game drone show tomorrow. That one is presented by the Albuquerque Journal. Now for our studio engineer, Kalina Scalone. I'm Josh Sushan. Thanking you for listening and saying goodnight here from Rio Grande Credit Union Field. Enjoy the rest of your Friday night. Once again, the final score, Salt Lake 6, Albuquerque nothing. That's the Angels affiliate blanking the Rockies affiliate. Coming up next on 95.9 FM and AM 610, the Sports Animal, we will join Westwood Sports Programming in Progress. 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

0: You never feel, even when you had Shohei Ohtani, you weren't doing anything out in Anaheim. Also not great, the Kansas City Royals. They're not great. How bad are they? Glad you asked. A day after losing 13-2, where you were being no hit through eight innings, Kansas City lost to the Chicago White Sox. Checks notes, 22-1. 22-1. The Chicago White Sox beating the Kansas City Royals. We'll need somebody to tell me, is there a worse team in baseball than the Kansas City Royals? The easy answer would be the Rockies, but the Rockies, yeah, they've been spunky. They put 20 plus on a team a couple weeks back, and tonight they nearly knocked off Minnesota, lost in a walk-off tonight. But if we're going strictly off standings, I guess, it's about that time. I had a rule, and I think it's a good rule to lean on. Don't look at standings until you get to July. That's a good rule of thumb. Yeah, Kansas City has the worst record in the American League. Same number of wins as the LA Angels. And, believe it or not, the Boston Red Sox have the same number of wins. Oh, man. Those are the three teams with 34 wins in the American League? That's just disgusting. But the Mets have 34 wins in the National League, the Giants have 33, and the Rockies have 32. So there are a number of really bad teams in Major League Baseball this year. There are a number of them. You know what generally isn't a popular thing to do? Defend billionaire sports owners. Especially one that's been under fire literally all week long. But this is the rare case where we're going to defend a billionaire sports owner, and we'll tell you who and why next on Westwood One Sports Night.
1: U.S. men's national team has wrapped up group play. Up next, the round of 32 on Wednesday. How far can they go? Let's find out. Westwood One Sports.
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0: Corbett's birthday. June 26th, it's a birthday party at the ballpark you don't want to miss. The first 2,000 fans will receive an Orbit hat courtesy of AARP. And the partying doesn't stop there. June 27th is Duke's Retro Night. Come celebrate the history of baseball in Albuquerque. And the night will conclude with a drone show presented by the Albuquerque Journal. Albuquerque Isotopes Baseball, the best family entertainment in town.
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2: Live action in the World Cup. Belgium 1, New Zealand no score, 38th minute. Belgium 1 point better than New Zealand, third and fourth place in that group. So Belgium needs to tie or win the match to secure a spot in the round of 32 to advance to the knockout stages. They're in very good position to do so. Egypt, Iran, we'll talk more about the ramifications of that match from a U.S. perspective. Level at one apiece. But there's a story that, honestly, everybody seems to take one side on this particular story. There's nobody seemingly willing to side with the billionaire sports owner. So allow us to be the first to do so. Portland Trailblazers owner Tom Dundon. The thing you need to know about him, more than anything else, he is a businessman first. He is a major professional sports owner second. In the truest, purest sense of the word, he is a capitalist. After the early checkout controversy, once he bought the team earlier this year, the playoff towel controversy that was talked about, he continues to ruffle feathers. First, it was the coaching contract he gave the new Blazers head coach, Micah Nori. Micah, well-respected assistant with the Minnesota Timberwolves. He gets one guaranteed year, then team options for years 2 and 3. This prompted the National Basketball Coaches Association president, J.P. Bickerstaff, to call out Dundon specifically in a very scathing light, saying that this devalues the coaching profession and the precedent this sets is terrible. Now, Tom Dundon is publicly asking the Portland taxpayer to completely fund a $600 million renovation to the Moda Center. And in reporting, there are some loosely veiled threats that he could consider moving the team if he doesn't get that fund, those funds from taxpayer dollars. But here he was explaining that position, Dundon himself, to the Portland Chamber of Commerce earlier this week.
3: I think everybody can characterize things however they want. I don't see it the same way, but I'm not trying to get people to agree or disagree with me. I just know it feels like we're making a pretty big investment by staying here and paying these tax rates and agreeing to these fees for dollars that go back into the building. It's not that we're taking the money. So,
2: yeah, his argument is essentially the taxes are so crazy out here and you have the funds in these taxes in an entertainment space anyway, tourism and entertainment space anyway, that given what we have to pay as owners for taxes here, that money should be going back into the arena. Not for us to take, but going into the arena that we all enjoy. Now, there is a distinction that you should understand about Tom Dundon, that Carolina Hurricanes fans, like myself, had to learn when he bought the team. He is not cheap. Let's say that again.

0: Tom Dundon is not cheap. You don't own NHL and NBA franchises while publicly seeking out Major League Baseball as well, which he's trying to do in the state of North Carolina, if you are cheap. He bought the Portland Trailblazers for $4.5 billion. So he's not cheap, but he does flatly reject precedent, and he refuses to pay what he sees as being more than he has to pay. That's where the businessman, that's when the capitalist purely comes out. And he's willing, by the way, as he kind of noted at the beginning of that clip, to take the criticism for that. In the Hurricanes case, the man, Tom Dundon, was very much disliked early on in his tenure with the Carolina Hurricanes because there was an amazing Hall of Fame, maybe the best radio announcer, won the Foster Hewitt Award. Chuck Caton, Hall of Famer, who has been doing Carolina Hurricanes games since the beginning of the Hartford Whalers' existence. But you also had John Forslund, who's the national voice of the Stanley Cup this year, one of the best announcers doing your games on TV. And Tom Dundon said, well, both these guys are amazing. How about we just have one broadcast and stick to just having, and we put it both on TV and radio? Well, fans lost their minds. And then John Forslund was looking to be paid because he's one of the best announcers, like one of the top announcers. And Tom Dundon said, again, fans didn't like this, but it was true. Whoever's calling the game is not going to impact who's watching. So, no, we're not going to overpay for an announcer, even though you're really good, because that's not going to help with, it's not going to affect ratings, thus it's not going to affect my pocket, thus I just, in terms of my principles, not going to overpay. And that really upset people. So when he argues that the taxes are wild in Portland, and he's already, you know, been charged with trying to pay for a competitive roster in the NBA, he's saying that those tax funds should pay for the arena. And he means that. He's not trying to cut corners. He's saying that because he believes that's what he should have to pay. He doesn't believe in having to pay more than he should. But like him or not, this is the message that Portland Trailblazer fans and critics in the NBA really should take to heart and should listen to here. And this might be the best defense we have here. He deserves the benefit of the doubts. Because for all the things that we just cited, whether it's team announcers, there were other places that were gutted as well with the Hurricanes, the same criticisms we're hearing about the Trailblazers were the same things that were being said in North Carolina. You just didn't know it because hockey's covered very differently in this country than the NBA is. He never underpaid on the ice. He always paid to have a competitive roster. And the proof's in the pudding. After facing the same criticism with the Hurricanes, there were fears that he was going to move the team after purchasing the club with nine straight missed postseasons at the time. Nine straight seasons they missed the postseason. That's what he inherited. He never underpaid, and the team has gone in eight full seasons as the owner, eight straight playoff appearances, eight straight years with at least one postseason series win, and now the Carolina Hurricanes are Stanley Cup champions. And before you give all that credit to Rob Brind'Amour, Tom Dundon, there was a coaching change right when Dundon took over, and Rob Brind'Amour was an assistant on that staff. You tell me how many owners, first hire they make at a new place, promoting the assistant coach off a departing staff. That doesn't happen very often. But Tom Dundon did that. Because again, precedent doesn't matter to Tom Dundon. What he feels is the right thing is what he's going to do. And thus, that's why he acts the way he does. He's not cheap, and he's a good sports owner. Those are the things that I will believe firmly, even as there are rightful criticisms you can have for him in disagreeing with his assertions. But disagreeing with them to say, you're cheap, that doesn't go anywhere. That doesn't hold weight. This isn't like the Pittsburgh Pirates trying to, you know, just take take all the revenue or take the merchandise sales from other teams and take the revenue and not pour it back into the team and try to be competitive. The man just won the Stanley Cup. The man doesn't underpay on his teams. So Tom Dundon, leave it to us to be the only show in America defending Tom Dundon and in general defending sports billionaires, especially as they are a popular topic in Major League Baseball with an ongoing dispute and a lot of people generally siding with the players. 310-840-4910. Free for All Friday is in 10 minutes. That's when you get to steer the ship in whatever direction you please. 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However, and wherever you listen or watch, greatly appreciate that. There is a World Cup match with USA Soccer ramifications going on right now. Group G is on the line between Iran and Egypt. This is in Seattle. It is approaching halftime, about a minute left in stoppage time. Your score, Egypt 1, Iran 1. If Egypt wins or draws, they win the group. If Iran wins, the group is theirs. The winner of Group G will be paired with the United States-Bosnia match next week in the knockout stages, meaning the winner of this match would be the likely team waiting for the United States should they advance to the round of 16 in Los Angeles. That's what this means. And yes, get all your geopolitical takes in now if it's Iran facing the United States in a round of 16 match. Getting to the earlier action today, the best, most consequential match was Spain and Uruguay. Group H on the line, Spain made it 1-0 late in the first half. Uruguay then was active, made a goaltending change at the half, picked up a late red card and lost 1-0. They are eliminated for the second straight World Cup in the group stages. Remember, this is a Uruguay team not too long ago played in the World Cup final. Back-to-back World Cups eliminated in the group stages. And then earlier in the day, no Erling Haaland for Norway. He is sat as Norway already had clinched its spot to the knockout stages, and not having Erling Haaland showed against the French. France scored early. France scored often. A 4-1 win for the French. D-Day, was this your first time really watching the French? Because this was the preseason bet I had to win the tournament, a team with very few holes in their game.
1: Now, I'd watched them before, but I was excited because I wanted to see Mbappe versus Thor. And then I found out Thor was not playing. And I was like, man, what's the point of watching these Nordic dudes if the best one ain't playing? And then France just completely ran circles around them. And I was like, man, I've had so much fun watching U.S. soccer. They don't stand a chance if they play France, which they could end up doing.
0: You got bars, D-Day. They don't stand a chance if they play France. Like that. Did you ever have like a DJ name? Like, did you work in student radio or work in a music radio at one point? Did you ever have like a DJ name?
1: I mean, D-Day.
0: Oh, DJ D-Day spinning that hot fire on Westwood One Sports. It's what he does. Love that. Spinning those tracks. The tracks that we're going to be spinning for the next hour, though, it's one note. Well, one artist. Jimmy Buffett. I only have Gatorade, like 12-ounce Gatorade bottles here in the studio, but going to be thinking about drinking margaritas as I consume those. Because during Free For All Friday, it's your chance to steer the ship for 1 hour a week, each week. Your chance. 310-840-4910 is the phone number. Call in now. Steer the ship in whatever direction you please. And as we're inviting you to do so, we also have a direct message to Taylor Swift and Travis Kelce that we'll share with you next.
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0: It's Free For All Friday. 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Here's Josh Graham for Westwood One Sports Night.
1: For the next hour, and the next hour only, we're taking your calls, and you get to steer the ship in whatever direction of the sports calendar, sports universe you care to. 310-840-4910 if you want in on the program. Chance is in Alabama. He's up first. Chance, where are you steering the ship?
2: Man, I got a good question slash take, but you are absolutely wrong about the announcer thing. Buffalo had Rick Jenneret for like 40 years, and he absolutely sold tickets. That man sold so many tickets. He is an icon in Buffalo. I can't speak for Carolina, but that guy made a difference in Buffalo. But anyway, here's my take.
1: By the way, I didn't agree with Tom Dundon's stance. I'm just saying that was Tom Dundon's stance, that announcers don't affect ratings. And it is a fair, understandable question of, hey, would you watch, for example, USA Soccer? Would your decision to watch USA Soccer last night hinge on who's broadcasting the game? The answer is probably no. Is the argument he would make. I don't know if I agree with it, but that's the argument. But what is your question?
2: Okay, so if you had to pick, you had to bet your life on it, it can be none of the above. Who will be the next quarterback out of these three? These are the big three here. That's not Mahomes. Who will be the next one to win the Super Bowl, not get to one? And like I said, it can be done above. Burrow, Allen, Lamar. In your opinion, who's going to do it? You got to pick one. You can't sit on the fence, or you can say none of the above.
1: I won't.
2: I think it's Allen.
1: I might say none of the above. But if I had to pick one of the three, I'm going to say Lamar Jackson in Baltimore, and I'll tell you why. Because I have more faith in that organization than I do the Buffalo and Cincinnati organizations. I like their head coach more than I like the other two head coaches. I like that front office more than I like the other front offices. I also like generally what they have constructed defensively more than I like certainly how Buffalo's performed in the playoffs last year. We've talked about that with the defensive performances in the past. But I don't love the case for any of the three, but if it's close, the tiebreaker is who's the better organization, and Baltimore's a better organization than the other two. There goes Chance in Alabama. Another thing that we need to accomplish. Sometimes yours truly has Free For All Friday topics that he himself wants to get off his chest. Is it too late to earn an invitation to the Taylor Swift Travis Kelce wedding? Is it too late at this point? It's 1 week out. Here's a desperate personal case, because we know they're listening, for earning a late invite to the Taylor Swift Travis Kelce wedding in a week. Yours truly. Number one, there might not be another national sports host more in the corner of both Travis and Taylor than I am. Covered the NFL for the past decade, quite familiar and fond of Travis's work. Watched him play at historic Nippert Stadium at Cincinnati. You can't refer to Nippert Stadium any other way except historic Nippert Stadium. Of course, this is a pro-Taylor show. Every time she drops an album, this household's up late, listening right away. As a fellow millennial, Taylor, she's a good representation of our generation. Also, if signing an NDA is what you got to do in order to get in, no big deal. If that's how it's got to be, fine. We'll do it to get into MSG next week. Also, D-Day, there isn't a ton that yours truly would tout about himself. Usually, I'm pretty self-deprecating about a ton of things, even my ability to host this show and speak into this microphone. This thing on? Yeah. Being a world-class wedding guest is one of the things I will tout. It is a trait that I'm proud of. I wear it proudly. See, this is, again, if Taylor Swift or Travis Kelce is listening, you can place me at any table. I'm a social chameleon. Can make friends with whoever's at that table in 15 minutes. Could be best friends. Did this a few weeks ago at a really nice wedding off the beach in Florida. You want to talk movies? Gotcha. Sports, of course. Music, bang, bang. Deep bag. As for a dancing component, it's not only about being willing to dance, but being early on the dance floor, being out there first to encourage the flock. That's key. Enthusiasm, got plenty of it. If the DJ needs suggestions, I'm trying to think about what the bride and groom would want to hear. Try to help. Like if I, good example, knew my friend who got married, there was only one song he would sing karaoke, and it was Getting Jiggy With It by Will Smith. So I told the DJ that, and he says, hey, Zach, got a song that you're going to love. He played it. My man grabbed the microphone and started singing it. It was a great event with great pictures and all. Great wedding guests. I won't bother the bride and groom while they try to eat. I won't get sloppy drunk. I'll always show appreciation towards the parents and make sure they feel good. This is the case, D-Day. World-class wedding guest Josh Graham talking to you here.
3: I wish I could help you. I can't. You're talking to the wrong person. You've called the wrong line. Your extension was messed up. I mean, you could sell yourself to me all you want. I've already been married, and I don't have any input on the Taylor Swift wedding.
1: But were there guests at your wedding that you're like, that's a great wedding guest, versus without obviously saying names, you're like, ah, okay, this guy, he started urinating in like the bushes, and it reeked of weed. I mean, you know, you can figure out whatever reasons that somebody is reckless.
3: Well, I'd like to think that all of the guests at my wedding were great guests because I'm not friends with losers. But thankfully, there was not a lot of drama. There was nobody that was peeing in a bush. There was nobody that was smoking a pound of weed, so everything was fine.
1: One of my really good friends, I think, checked that box on both of them, was a very big hit at the wedding, actually, at my wedding, and he also might be prominently in the media business. There's no event this summer, Justin writes, and Josh should just camp out of MSG, do the show from there. Well, I would, but they're blocking off streets Thursday, Friday, and Saturday surrounding the building. She's not taking any chances here. This is why I'm trying to do what Travis did in order to land Taylor. On a very public forum, I'm trying to shoot my shot in order to get into this wedding, because D-Day, there's no event this summer that would be cooler to say you were at than that. And I say that as somebody who was at the Stanley Cup Finals. Like, I think this would be cooler than being at the finals at MSG, personally. Even bigger than being at the World Cup Final in the Meadowlands, or the UFC fight at the White House, or like fill in the blank. Whatever you think the biggest event of the summer is in sports, I think this is bigger, because here's the test I'll do. You're at a dinner party, and you just casually drop, I was at the Taylor Swift wedding. What? What? Can't say anything more. Signed an NDA. Big as a flex as you can have, I think. I don't think it gets bigger than that. 310-840-4910. If you want in on the program this hour and this hour only, you get to steer the ship in whatever direction you please in the sports universe at 310-840-4910. Free for all Friday on Westwood One Sports Night. I'm Josh Graham. However, and wherever you're listening or watching, greatly appreciate that. It's not free for all Friday unless we go to Mr. Positive. Mr. Positive, it's free for all Friday. Go right ahead.
4: To my warriors, as I get psychotic and enter your mind, body, and soul, remember, how can you triumph? Just stay on track. Aim for the future and never look back. USA, USA, USA. The soccer world is on fire because of the United States. We're finally on the world stage. And yes, my buddy Chris Cuomo and Stephen A. Smith are listening to us. Josh Graham, the world, around the world, are listening, everybody.
1: Hold one sec. Mr. Positive. Mr. Positive, yes, there's the boom shakalaka. But hold one sec. I thought you were reprimanded by Stephen A. Smith. You told us you were reprimanded. What happened?
4: Yes. Yes. Did your dad tell you about it? I wanted you to see it.
1: No. I haven't talked to my dad about you ever. But what happened?
4: Oh, my God. This is what happened. Josh, baby. D-Day. All of a sudden, I call in. Stephen A. stops his show and goes, hey, I got a bone to pick with you, Mr. Positive. I thought I was special. I was the sixth born. You say boom shakalaka and go for your dreams. And everybody knows about it. I thought it was for me. Stephen A. just went, oh, my God. And I'm just going, I have nothing to say. And I said to him, I go, I'm going to mention it for only you and Chris Cuomo. And he goes, no. I need something special for me and only me, Stephen Anthony Smith. Oh, my God. It was orgasmic. It was unbelievable. Josh, baby, everybody, go for your dreams. I believe in you. Do you believe in yourself?
1: But hold on one sec. Where do I rank? Where do I rank, though, between? No, there he goes, D-Day. I don't think he wanted to be further pressed on this matter.
3: But there was nothing reprimanding about that. That was just a plea for something. Like I thought reprimand was like a punishment of some kind.
1: Hmm. Yeah, and also, do you think he's dropping our name to Chris Cuomo and Stephen A. Smith? The way that
3: he drops those names on this show. Lord have mercy.
1: That's what I'm saying. It better be Boom Shakalaka was talking to Josh Graham last night, Stephen A. Because here's the thing you should know about Stephen A. The pride of Winston-Salem State, where I happen to live right down the street from in Winston-Salem, North Carolina. So shout out to the Rams, the Ramily, and yes, to Mr. Positive and Stephen A. Smith. Let's go to Jim. He's in Indiana. Every time I go to a caller named Jim, I want to do the Romo impression and say, Jim! Jim! What do you got for me, Jim?
5: Third time caller.
1: Hello.
5: Dude.
1: How are we? What do you have on a free-for-all Friday for us? Where are you steering the ship?
5: If you was making a mix CD, what do you put in with Jimmy Buffett? Question number one.
1: I
5: question
1: like
5: number two. All Scotty right. Juhadi running away with it this week?
1: Yeah.
5: And the Midwest Scotty question. PGA.
1: Uh-huh.
5: And the third question.
1: All right, what's
5: the third question? Were you surprised that the Pacers took Braden Smith? Or the Reds actually beat the Pittsburgh Pirates?
1: I appreciate the call. I was not surprised that the Reds beat the Pittsburgh Pirates because I bet on it last night, gave out that bet on the show. Appreciate the call, by the way, from Jim in Indiana. Was not surprised they took Braden Smith because that's an awesome story and a good pick in the second round. Scotty Juhadi probably going to run away with it because he didn't play well in the major last year. And also, foreshadowing, you know, he forgot his belt before his first round yesterday. And needed his buddy Sam Burns to go back and grab it for him. And apparently he did well after that. Scotty Juhadi is a good nickname. And I think the vibes are really good there. In terms of a mixtape that we might equip along with Jimmy Buffett, that's interesting. Like if we're trying to be music sommeliers, what's the word? That like the wine people? What's the
3: sommelier proper? Is the right word.
1: Yeah,
3: you got it.
1: I thought it was. Okay, if we're trying to do that for a Jimmy Buffett-type style playlist, what type of music are we also putting on that playlist if we're trying to stay consistent with theme? Probably Chicken Fried by Zach Brown Band. That's probably going to be on there somewhere. Other beach music. I mean, you probably could do some Beach Boys. That's not bad. Sloop John B. Might throw that on there. Just a few things that come to mind right off the rip. Anything to add to that, D-Day? I don't know if this is your bag, musically speaking.
3: You have lost me. I'm out of my bag.
1: 310-840-4910. This is the beauty of Free For All Friday. 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

0: Atlanta right now because the calls are popping. Let's get to it. Free for all Friday. You get to steer the ship for this hour and this hour only. Johnny in Atlanta, where are you steering it?
1: I got two questions. The first one is, would you rather have a owner like the A's owner who don't spend money and lose, or would you rather have the Mets owner who spend a lot of money and still lose?
0: Steve Cohen.
1: So, yeah. And I don't see this wrong. Everybody hating on him, I don't see this wrong with him. He's trying to win. He's just not getting the right pieces. But that's my first one. And my second question is on which one we should be boycotted, Brad Soresby for betting on the team or Colin Kaepernick for taking knee? So which one should be blackballed? That's my take. You take it on the
0: stand. All right. Thank you, Johnny. Yes. Free for all Friday, where Colin Kaepernick is a popular name that appears from time to time. Brendan Soresby or Kaepernick. Gonna let that one sit to the side for a moment and just answer the question. I'd rather be an A's fan than a Mets fan right now, because I really think a lot of the players on the A's are fun. I enjoy Brent Rooker and Nick Kurtz, who's a neighbor. He lives a neighborhood over from where I live right now, the pride of Wake Forest, and they've got a lot of really fun players, so I prefer the A's more than anybody else. Did promise perhaps the funniest sound you're going to hear this week. If you thought Taylor Swift was the only sports overlap pop star to talk about right now, you're wrong. Justin Bieber at the NHL draft might be the funniest thing you hear tonight. First off, blatantly obvious that Justin was given almost no direction here. In Buffalo, as the Leafs are set to announce the first overall pick, you got the Biebs walking out and he immediately gets booed. Here's how it sounded, courtesy of ESPN.
2: What's going on, Buffalo? What's up, Toronto? Man, what an incredible night. Oh, man, the child in me is ecstatic right now. I've been a Leafs fan since I was just a little boy, and these nights are so special. I'm so grateful to be here.
0: Yeah, so he's getting booed. He's grateful to be there. It feels almost part WrestleMania, part award show hosting, and he seems a little lost because, D-Day, what percentage chance would you give that there was a rehearsal that Justin Bieber showed up for his minimal appearance on the draft?
3: Very small. Very small.
0: Zero, probably the answer. Near zero, to quote Oppenheimer. But if you thought there was any doubt about the lack of choreography, just wait until you hear what came next, just to tie. And let me set this up real quick. You're about to hear how Justin Bieber first greets the commissioner of the NHL, Gary Bettman, on stage, and how Justin decided to announce the newest star for his beloved Maple Leafs, number one overall.
2: I don't know if am I supposed to come up right up here? Hey, how are you? Good, good, good. Thanks for having me tonight. Yes, sir. I'm ready. Should I go for it?
4: Let's do it.
2: Mr. McKenna, we would like to draft you to the Toronto Maple Leafs.
0: No chance he knows who Gary Bettman is. Hey, how you doing? And he also forgot Gavin McKenna's name. He forgot his first name. That is hilarious that you have the clip. First overall, the Toronto Maple Leafs are drafting Gavin McKenna. Instead, you got the Biebs saying, Mr. McKenna, as if he's Doris Burke. Mr. McKenna, I see you. Enjoy it, Maple Leaf fans. After watching Mitch Marner and Freddie Anderson duel in a cup final, you have something to smile about. McKenna, a Canadian out of Penn State. There is a lot of hot scuttlebutt about the Carolina Hurricanes potentially landing American hero goaltender Connor Hellebuck, which could be a lot of fun. But we'll put that to the side and get to more free-for-all Friday calls. 310-840-4910. You know, rather than go to Mr. Now I forgot his name. Mr. McKenna. Let's go to Mr. Realistic. 310-840-4910. Mr. Realistic, where are you steering the ship on Free For All Friday?
5: Yes. Well, first of all, if you sound like the great party animal, and you probably have no idea just how much joy and how much people appreciate you attending their parties, you must be very popular. Now,
0: thank you so much.
5: Don't tell anyone I paid you a compliment. They probably wouldn't believe it anyways. Now, I have no problem with Mr. Positive. I like his message. And, you know, you pronounce Worcester very well.
0: You
5: know how to say Amherst.
0: Now, I mean, apparently Amherst is how you say it.
5: Yeah, very good. Now, so I feel sorry for, what's it, Susan? People call her secretariat. She's not happy with being her job. But, Mr. Positive, we like him. We like his message. And we'd like to continue. I'd like to see him join up with, what's his name from Chicago? Rafaela. I mean, whenever you need, like, a Rafael. He talks well, very smart opinions. If you needed, like, a 15-minute break, you could have the two of them take over for a little while, and Mr. Negative could call up and criticize Mr. Positive, and Raphael could tell him to grow up.
0: Thank you, Mr. Realistic.
5: Thank you.
0: Appreciate the call. Yeah. Are there sports talk phone caller Avengers?
3: Is Mr. Positive just running Free For All Friday? Is he the sponsor? He is like the through line between literally every single call that has been taken. Everyone has a word with Mr. Positive.
0: Let's try Bert in Baltimore. Bert, 310-840-4910. Where are you steering the ship?
6: Has anyone ever proposed to anyone on your show?
0: Not yet.
6: Well, Susan from Worcester, if you're listening, I love you, and I'm recently divorced. I love her take. She has the same one whenever she calls, but I don't disagree with it at all. And my question for the night, Dent, you've been hanging out with Terror Squad? We got no chance if we play against France. Just pull up your pants and do the rock away.
0: Wow. Wow, that's a call right there. Bert, thank you so much. Anytime you get a Terror Squad reference on the show, I'm about it. I'm here. I'm here for all of it. And yes, the streak continues of every single call referencing Mr. Positive. 310-840-4910 if you want in. Let's try a new name. Let's go to Joseph. He's in Minnesota. Joseph, you're on Free For All Friday. Where are you steering the ship?
7: I want to talk about the Twins.
0: Yeah, walk-off winners tonight. That was a fun game against Colorado.
7: Yeah, I watched it at the Ultimate Sports Bar and Grill. Pretty exciting.
0: It was, yeah.
7: I'm wondering, so with their situation, it's no secret they're not World Series contenders currently. But after...
0: How's the city feeling right now, by the way? Watching Sam Darnold win a Super Bowl and then watching Carl Anthony Towns win the finals. You get LaMelo Ball, I guess, but how are we doing?
7: Well... I am not personally a Vikings fan. I'm a Packers fan. So I'm kind of happy that Darnold won, just because it's kind of a slap in the face for the Vikings.
0: Right. How about the T-Wolves? LaMelo Ball, you got your jersey in the mail?
7: I want a jersey personally, but I don't have one currently. I was very disappointed to see the Wolves lose to the Spurs. Happy to see the Wolves lose to the Knicks. But, yeah, I'm excited about next year with the new trade. LaMelo and Edwards, I think that'll be electric.
0: Yeah, Joseph, I think it will too, and I appreciate it. It's good to hear from you in Minnesota because you don't get a lot of optimistic outlook considering how tough things have been with the drought of a men's championship there, and a lot of unfortunate circumstances transpiring, including Dante DiVincenzo getting hurt in the playoffs. Jordan's in Arkansas, 310-840-4910. We've got Jordan in Arkansas here on Free For All Friday. Go right ahead, Jordan.
8: Yeah, I wanted to say there was a lot of negativity towards Bieber, but I think that's misguided. Most regular casual fans are not going to be aware of the NHL draft. I really think that Bieber's helping bring a spotlight to the younger generation.
0: Great.
8: But
0: it's great. It makes me laugh, though. It's funny that he doesn't know Gavin McKenna's name.
8: I get that, but at the same time, to even raise it, we need C-list celebrities from every city announcing. So maybe like the Chicago, can Vince Vaughn is too big, but can we find like
0: What's Cusack up to? Let's call him.
8: Frank Stallone for New York or for like the New Jersey area. Like, what are we doing here?
0: All right, I love this. Thanks for the call, D-Day. What is your C-list celebrity from DC? Who are you bringing out to announce the pick? C-list celebrity.
3: I don't know if C-list is the answer. We just have Wale do it. Wale's everywhere. He's a fan of all the teams. You should get Wale out there.
0: In North Carolina, I've got Clay Aiken. Clay Aiken from season one or two of American Idols, just announcing the Hurricanes pick. 310-840-4910. Last call for Free For All Friday. Phone calls, we'll get to as many as we can. 310-840-4910. Coming up, the last chance for those calls and perhaps the topic everybody seems to be discussing that we've been tempted just to ignore here on Westwood One Sports Night. 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

0: to the Timberwolves for Naz Reid and a heap of draft picks. Ball joins Anthony Edwards in Minnesota to form one of the most exciting 1-2 punches in the league. Will it be enough to get past the Spurs and Thunder? Westwood One Sports.
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0: It's last call for phone calls on Free For All Friday. 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
1: Want to give a shout out to our affiliate in Louisville, Kentucky, The Ville, a community that's grieving the loss of a Buffett fan named Kenny Klein, longtime sports information director, one of the best in the business. Would see him at the Final Four for decades, one of the most reliable statisticians and all-around great people. Gone too soon. So wanted to pass along our condolences and make sure to recognize Kenny Klein on this Friday night. Last call for Free For All Friday phone calls. We have the lines full, 10, 11 lines right now. So here's what we're going to do. Hope you're listening up. This is the coach's instructions here. 60 seconds or less. That's what we're going to do. We got this on a timer. This is a rapid fire round. 310-840-4910. Let's see how many of these free-for-all Friday phone calls we can get to, starting with Jonathan in Illinois. Jonathan, where are you steering the ship?
2: Hey, how's it going? I was going to ask, what Cub from the offense, the batting order, would you clone and to fill the whole batting order, and what pitcher would you clone to fill the whole pitching?
1: Love it. Thank you for the call. I love Dansby Swanson a great deal at short. The obvious answer would be Pete Crow Armstrong. Get a ton of Pete Crow Armstrongs out there. But I think in terms of pitchers, that might be a little bit more difficult to consider. Pitching staff. Who from the Cubs? I've seen Imanaga pitch in person a handful of times. Love that dude. If we're going to go relief pitchers, I'll just say Imanaga for the sake of brevity there. But I love the thoughtfulness of that question. That's great. Cloning people and such. Trevor's in Wisconsin, 310-840-4910. Trevor, it's Free For All Friday. You got 60 seconds. Where are you steering the ship?
3: Hey, guys. So I'm a Brewer fan. It's funny that a Cubs fan just called. But basically my question is, what would you do if you were the Brewers general manager to make sure that we can make a deeper run into the playoffs and possibly a World Series? I know we made the NLCS last year, but how can we beat the Dodgers or possibly the Braves in the offseason here? In the postseason.
1: Yeah, tonight I was watching closely. The Miz was losing when he left the game, and then the Cubs bullpen couldn't hold up with it. Milwaukee wins the game. Last week, they lose to Atlanta when the Miz pitches spectacularly. So I think it's staying the course with what you're about. Like you said, you went to the NLCS, and you're hoping that you're a team trending upward with Jacob Mizorowski turning into the star he is, probably should be pitching as the starter in the National League All-Star game. So I'd say stay the course, and if the right deal comes available to bolster things, go for it. But I don't think you need to get reckless and stay away from your process because it is working so well right now. 310-840-4910. Next up's Joey in Maryland. Joey, you're on Westwood on Sports Night. Rapid fire edition here of Free For All Friday.
4: All right, man, it's just ridiculous. If you're a 2026 MLB All-Star in the National League, all it means is that you play for the Phillies, Dodgers, or Braves. MLB needs to abolish the fan voting, man.
1: Well, I mean, here's the All-Star game. When it used to mean something, that was obviously true. But it is for the fans. Like, for what other purpose is the All-Star game something that we should be caring this much about to abolish a fan vote?
4: Well, don't you think if you know, you're looking back at people's careers and you're boasting their World Series rings and their All-Star appearances, you know, shouldn't that mean that you're one of the stars in the league? I mean, they got Brandon Marsh starting out there. I mean, it's just insane.
1: It's a good argument, and I, as a baseball fan, do care the way that you do about that history of what it means to be an all-star and such. But I do get engaging the fan base as well, and the fact that it is an exhibition wouldn't get too terribly worked up with it, but it is a testament to baseball that their all-star game still matters, that people will call up about snubs or players not being in it. We don't do that with any of the other all-star games, certainly not the NFL with the Pro Bowl. 310-840-4910 if you want in. How about we go to Legend in California? Legend, you got 60 seconds, rapid fire. What do we got, Free for All Friday?
5: What's more likely of LeBron taking a pay cut? The Lakers going ahead, sending a 2055 first-round draft pick for LaMelo Ball or playing AR for, what is it, $48 million or play LaMelo $40 million? Which one would you rather play against? Luka and LaMelo or Luka and AR?
1: I'd probably want to play with Luka and AR because LaMelo is not the most fun basketball player, it seems, to play with, especially if he's not the best player on the team. That might lead to some shots being taken you don't want taken, would be my thought. Appreciate the call, though, out in California. Let's go to Lynn, who's in Illinois. Lynn, it's Free for All Friday. Rapid fire, where are you steering the ship?
6: Well, I had two questions, but I'm going to pick one since we're going rapid fire. Hey, what do you think of the Penn State hire of Matt Campbell as their coach? You think they can get him over the hump rather than Franklin?
1: I think he's a tremendous coach. If you're talking about wanting to, at a minimum, sustain what's been done, I think Matt Campbell is tremendous in terms of the lack of resources he had at Iowa State and the level he was able to meet. James Franklin is a terrific coach. It got stale. I understand why you make the move. Matt Campbell is a guy that is great to roll the dice because we haven't seen what it looks like when he's given resources, and there's a good chance that it's better than what it was with James Franklin, but at a minimum, you're still probably hitting the mark. So appreciate the call. We are Penn State. It's rapid fire. 310-840-4910. Mark is in Michigan. This might be the last one, Mark. You got 60 seconds. You're on Free for All Friday.
7: I was just telling the screener, right now, Michigan, man, we're going through a lot of stuff over here, man. I just want to see what you thought about any one of these topics as far as the three people we're trying to trade as far as Scoobal, Larkin, and now our center for the Pistons. And then also we got some crazy stuff going on as well. Huh?
1: Well, let me try to address as much as I can really quickly. Appreciate the call, Mark. I would say Jalen Duren is a classic example of somebody that might be moved because it didn't go great in the playoffs, and generally there's somebody that gets scapegoated. My favorite pick in the first round of the NBA draft was Ibaka Okoro out of Stanford, so I think they won that. I think that's a guy who's going to make an impact out of Stanford. You should be happy as a Michigan sports fan because the Michigan Wolverines are the national champions in basketball. And in baseball, yeah, you got to move Scoobal because, goodness, you don't want to lose him and get nothing in return. And some of the offseason moves, including landing Framber Valdez, suggest that they've already prepared for life after Scoobal. That's all we could get to in Free for All Friday. Sorry to those who didn't get in. How much fun was that? Up next, why the Knicks winning the NBA Finals, not the biggest event to hit MSG here on Westwood.
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9: My whole identity had been wrapped up in being a soldier. To have that so violently ripped from me when I was wounded, I was lost for a very long time. When Wounded Warrior Project came into my life, being around the other warriors, people that had similar experiences that I did, it was a game changer for me. Having King join the group, that was the beginning of a really good friendship.
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0: Sports Night. Here's Josh Graham.
1: Yes. Westwood One Sports Night. Keeping tabs on what's happening in the World Cup. And in the last few minutes, reminded of a famous quote, Jim McKay back in ABC's Wide World of Sports. The thrill of victory and the agony of defeat. Iran scored the biggest goal, perhaps, in their nation's history in the 93rd minute to go ahead of Egypt and advance to the round of 32, Egypt having already clinched. Iran had won the group, advancing, and they would be paired in a knockout stage match with the United States. Bosnia match next week. You could have gotten the United States and Iran and all the geopolitical takes that would follow that in the round of 16. But the officials ruled offsides, leading to a chaotic finish and Iran not realizing that dream scenario, that dream opportunity here in the World Cup. And the final seconds are ticking off. A late save made by Egypt, keeping tabs on what's happening here. Did the goalie get a piece of it? No, that's the crossbar, and it goes out. Insane finish to Egypt and Iran. Drama that you only really get from the World Cup. Except when you talk about the main event sports topic that we really need to be talking about here on the national program. This is 300 markets across the country and growing. We are 1 week out from the Taylor Swift, Travis Kelce wedding. And it is difficult to overstate the scope of just how big this wedding is. However big you want to say it is, probably not going to disagree. It's the biggest event at Madison Square Garden this year. Yes, that includes the hosting NBA Finals games and the celebration for the New York Knicks championship, their first in 53 years. That's great and all, but this is Taylor Swift and Travis Kelce. They're nuptials. And not only has Taylor reserved MSG for 3 days, TMZ has learned that they have acquired permits to block off streets surrounding MSG next Thursday, next Friday, and next Saturday. The wedding is shutting down the heart of New York City. That's how big this is. Honestly, the attempts at secrecy and privacy are just making any details we do get all the more intriguing. Wedding invites require signed NDAs before specific locations are even shared with the guests. She likely chose MSG because you can't see inside from the outside of the venue, regardless of how great your camera is. And you have a private parking deck that you can access beneath the building, so that way famous guests can attend anonymously. This is the closest thing, the Taylor Swift Travis Kelce wedding, the closest thing we've had in America to a royal wedding. Which is why the wedding, it might even be bigger than the United States of America's 250th birthday next weekend. It might even be bigger than that. Think about this. We worship at the altar of celebrity and fame in American culture. We do. Travis Kelce is a Hall of Fame football player. Football is a sport that was created in America that is the most popular form of entertainment in this country. 94 of the top 100 TV shows last year were football games. That's how popular it is. So that's the American side. Travis Kelce is going to be, he's one of the best football players on planet Earth. Our culture's greatest export internationally is probably pop music. And Taylor Swift is one of the greatest pop stars ever. Certainly the greatest this century. And the intrigue of this, what most intrigues you? 310-840-4910. Are you on board with this? By who will be performing at the wedding? No pressure there. Performing the Taylor Swift wedding? Is Taylor going to perform herself? Is she going to ask those who are performing to play Taylor Swift songs? Here was Taylor this week at Tight End U alongside Lainey Wilson.
2: Yeah, love story. Do you want to do love story? We can do that. You know, we have a special request by a very special tight end. We wanted to hear a particular song, and that tight end is named George Kittle.
1: I think Taylor Swift's a really good storyteller on stage. I do. Like, I can respect setting something up. Hey, let's play Love Story. This is a song that was suggested by a tight end named George Kittle. There was a video that went viral at Tight End U where all the tight ends were being asked their favorite Taylor Swift songs. And he said, yeah, Love Song is the favorite. That's also a baller move, by the way. Getting to make requests of Taylor Swift. Hey, do you mind playing this song? For me, Wildest Dreams, Back to December, those are the personal favorites. Do the performers, is there going to be a first dance song? If so, is it going to be a Taylor Swift song? If it's going to be a Taylor Swift love song, is it any other song other than So High School, which was written about Travis? I mean, you can't have other love songs that are written about other people, you wouldn't think. And then there are so many more questions about the how many guests from the Kansas City Chiefs are going to be there. Are all the tight ends going to be there? Like, is everybody at Tight End U getting an invite? Is Kittle going to be there? You would think he is, since Taylor is dropping George Kittle's name on stage, and they seem to be close. Somebody asked, is it going to be televised? On YouTube, Westwood One Sports Night. You can chime in on the chat. You can watch us. That's how you can listen and watch. However and wherever you're listening or watching, greatly appreciate that. I'm Josh Graham. This is Westwood One Sports Night. D-Day, do you know how much, I'll give an example, ESPN pays to broadcast each Monday night football game? Like, if you divide it out, how much it costs for ESPN to broadcast a single Monday night football game?
3: I would imagine north of or hovering around $500 million.
1: The answer is actually around $100.
3: Yeah.
1: So it's less than that, which leads to the question. If Jeff Bezos, Amazon, or Netflix approached Taylor and said, hey, how much? What do you think that price tag would be?
3: First of all, she would definitely do it. She would 100%.
1: You don't think she's been asked? She had to have been asked.
3: That price wasn't high enough. She can be. She ain't releasing 36 variations of the same album for nothing.
1: 500 mil? $500 million.
3: If somebody offered her $500 million, there's no way that's not on television.
1: Could you imagine what that flex is like? Yeah, we got the Taylor Swift, Travis Kelce wedding. Everybody, people would be taking off work next Friday. I guess most people would already be off work because it's the day before the 4th next week.
3: Yeah, it's perfect. I think it's,
1: you kidding me?
3: A federal holiday.
1: Figure it out. Get on board. Let's do this thing. The possibilities. Who would you put on the broadcast crew? On the wedding broadcast?
3: Kevin Harlan. Because if anything goes sideways.
1: Not Breen? It's got to be Breen. It's MSG.
3: I mean,
1: bang!
3: I'm going to say Breen for the postgame. you know what I mean? Kevin Harlan for during the game.
1: I don't know if that part's for sale. I don't
3: you
1: know
3: get
1: if
3: a triple bang. Game. Amen.
1: Bang! Romo as an analyst next to Jim Nantz. Jim!
3: Absolutely.
1: He's pulling
3: not.
1: Out the ring, Jim. Jim!
3: I don't know if you need an analyst. I just need,
1: he
3: one.
1: He tried to make predictions.
3: Guy.
1: No, it'd be great. He'd show up and he's like, I'm thinking they're going to go in the Book of Mark, Jim. Jim, I think that's what we're going to get a reading. We're going to get a reading from the Book of Mark, Jim. And then that's exactly what you get. Jim, thinking that I think he's going to do So High School, first dance song. Jim, so excited, Jim.
3: I'd actually want Barkley. Harlan and Barkley.
1: That flower arrangement was terrible. Terrible, that flower. Almost as bad as this Barkley impression. 310-840-4910 if you wanted on this program. The big news of the day that we haven't spent time, by the way, it's gone final, Iran 1-1 tie with Egypt, which means Iran does not advance. What's key is Belgium wins the group, which means the United States could be facing Belgium as the winners of Group G in the round of 16. That is your likely opponent for the United States should they beat Bosnia and Herzegovina next Wednesday. But the news we haven't talked about, the Mets finally fire the manager, Carlos Mendoza. Almost texted Oliver Popular today because last night at about this time he said to me, when are they going to fire Carlos Mendoza? Hours later, here we are. But GM David Stearns deserves just as much blame as Mendoza does. This move is something that happens a lot that is just annoying, frankly. It's like in college where you don't want to fire the coach, but then you give him no shot at winning because he doesn't have a lot of NIL budget. At that point, just pull the Band-Aid off and fire the guy. In this case, like, stripping the coach of his coaching staff, right, purging the coaching staff prior to a season or after a season ends, that's generally the writing on the wall. At that point, you're already thinking about it. Just make the move. Especially when you couple that with letting Pete Alonso and Edwin Diaz walk and Brandon Nimmo walk. The payroll doesn't lie. Only the Dodgers spend more than the Mets, yet the Mets missed the playoffs last year, and now they're 13 games under 500. These are the names that the Mets should be targeting, though. Who are the Mets going to hire? Two names. Alex Cora is the obvious one. Won the World Series as an assistant in Houston. We won't cite the trash cans for the purposes of this segment. The manager of the Red Sox in the 2018 World Series win was Alex Cora as well. You would think that it's either the Phillies or the Mets that Alex Cora is going to be picking between. Remember, the Phillies also fired their manager earlier this season. We've seen a number of managers fired. We saw it in Boston, obviously Cora losing his job. Noteworthy jobs coming free. The other name to consider other than Alex Cora is Albert Pujols, who we learned this week is interested in the job. He has managerial experience, just not in the majors. He was Juan Soto's manager, for example, in the Dominican team at the WBC, so reuniting those two could make some sense as well. The Mets are a reminder that payroll doesn't guarantee success. Toronto is also a top five payroll team, along with the Mets, and they're currently under 500. Let's hope that this is something that the owners remember and that they keep in mind when they threaten to lock out baseball because of how, air quote, existential the sport's need for a salary cap is. But Carlos Mendoza let go, the biggest news in Major League Baseball today. After another decent day in the office with the bets, we have more to place for Saturday's action in Graham's Gambling, and that is next on Westwood One Sports Night. 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
19: Have some bets to hand out momentarily. First, the top storylines Saturday at the World Cup. Today was an insane day, capped with the finish to Iran and Egypt, a goal in the very waning stages of the match, taken off the board for offsides. That goal, if counted, would have sent Iran through as the group winners, but because it didn't count, they instead go home. Don't advance to the round of 32. This sport can be pretty cruel sometimes, but a lot of other interesting things going on. Uruguay and Spain. Uruguay not making it to the knockout stages for the second consecutive World Cup. Spain scoring at the end of the first half. Uruguay making a goaltending change at the half. A lot of desperation there, as you might imagine. That's today, but getting you set for an intriguing Saturday at the World Cup. Harry Kane and England, front and center. Don't forget, Harry Kane, who had that tremendous match against Croatia, missed a late chance against Ghana in what was a shocking draw the last time out. Because of that tie, the English either need to win or draw in the Meadowlands in order to win that group. Their opponent, Panama, if Harry Kane scores, he will be the country's all-time standalone leader for World Cup goals. So that's England and Panama. The next top storyline is Portugal-Colombia. This is the most expensive ticket in the group stages so far. You know how World Cup ticket prices have been a storyline really all year long, looking ahead to the tournament and certainly during the tournament? At resale, tickets are going between $2,000 and $3,000 at a minimum for this game. $2,000, $3,000. And it makes sense. Colombian fans, they are insanely passionate. It's a destination city in Miami at Hard Rock Stadium, or I guess Miami Stadium for the purposes of the World Cup. And who's on the other side? No other than Cristiano Ronaldo. The winner of this match wins the group. So there is real intrigue, real drama when Portugal faces Colombia tomorrow at the World Cup. Elsewhere on the Saturday slate, Argentina expected to rest Lionel Messi. He'll come off the bench. The champs group stage finale. Ghana, Croatia, Algeria, Austria. Those should be intense, meaningful matches like the ones that we've watched late night tonight. In terms of what we bet on, let's get to it. It's time for tonight's Grahams Gambling.
0: Sitting back, count money all day, you know.
18: It's time for Grahams Gambling. Let's make some money.
19: It's a good day in the office, D-Dag. We went 2-1 in the bets. We handed out 4. We went 2-1. Erling Haaland, anytime goal scorer, that was voided because he was benched pretty late in the process. Many thought he was going to play, we thought yesterday, even though they had already clinched. And against Kylian Mbappe and France, management decided against it. No Erling Haaland, so that was a voided bet. The one loss was the Cubs. We took the Cubs against the Miz, and I don't regret it. The Cubs were leading the game when Jacob Mizorowski exited through 6. It was the Cubs' bullpen that was unable to finish the job, losing 6-2. But the Baltimore Orioles, through 5 innings, had a 5-inning run line bet, Baltimore to win, that cashed out. They beat D-Day's Washington Wizards. Sorry about it. The Cincinnati Reds were the other bet. That hit as underdogs, the Cincinnati Reds beating Paul Skenes and the Pittsburgh Pirates tonight. Been a rough go of late for Paul Skenes and the Pittsburgh Pirates. So let's get to what we're actually going to be betting on for Saturday's action. Got a 3-leg parlay that we're going to be betting for England-Panama. England to win the match. Harry Kane, anytime goal scorer. He missed that opportunity. He's going to cash in this time. He's going to be the standalone leader in World Cup goals. And England over 2.5 goals team total. You put all that together, plus 101. So about even money. We're going to bet that 3-leg parlay for England and Panama. And you know what else we're going to do? We're going to double down again on the Cubs. Go Cubs, go. Fly the W. David Peterson, who was traded from the Mets to the Cubs a couple days ago, going to be making his debut in Chicago. They're going to bounce back after tonight's bullpen struggles. Love getting great odds, a great price for a good baseball team. Chicago at plus 138. We will take that. So, in review, England to win, Harry Kane, anytime goal scorer, England team total over 2.5 goals, that parlay at plus 101. These odds courtesy of our friends at DraftKings. And David Peterson's debut with the Chicago Cubs. We like the Cubs money line to beat the Milwaukee Brewers at plus 138. That is what we are looking at here. Didn't get a chance to hit on this storyline. Free-for-all Friday was a bit of a zoo, as it normally is. But it's becoming very difficult to talk about the WNBA. The constant Caitlin Clark obsession is making it difficult to talk about the league, and this is why. Much like everything, some of the criticism of the league is warranted, while some of it is not warranted. A warranted critique of the league is that the game is too physical in the regular season. You should be trying to do a better job at protecting stars, not just Caitlin Clark, but all of your stars. You don't want the game to be that physical. There's a reason why the NBA game is less physical in the regular season, and then it gets amped up in the postseason to the point where you get to the finals, and it's a grown man's game. So that's a common sense critique. It's a warranted critique, especially in the wake of what we saw earlier this week. Here was Fever coach Stephanie White expressing this well earlier in the week.
11: I mean, the fist in the throat is crazy. It's crazy. It's dangerous. The landing spot, when you went to review it, and she still comes down on top of another foot, like, I don't know. Because to me, that's like a do-over on a test. How do you screw it up again? It wasn't upgraded? Absolutely disrespectful. We have a generational talent and a WNBA superstar who had two cheap shots right there that weren't called. And I just say, again, absolutely unacceptable.
19: Candace Parker, Elena Deladon, affirming this point. Hey, you got to protect your stars. That was a tough look. So that would be qualified as a warranted critique. An unhelpful, unwarranted critique of the league is citing something like Caitlin Clark's exclusion from a WNBA 30th anniversary poster as the league being jealous and hating Caitlin Clark, being spiteful towards her. Heard that take on a ton of national programs. Maybe even on programs on this network. It's fine. Different ideas for different shows. But it turns out the reason she wasn't on that poster was because of, per Darren Revelle, Caitlin Clark herself. She has a contract that prevents her likeness appearing on posters such as that one. Apparently that likeness contractual right belongs to Nike and Nike alone. Because of how polarizing she is and the shadow her figure casts among the rest of the sport, it makes WNBA conversation almost impossible on formats such as this. Because what is the win, sincerely? If you talk about Caitlin Clark, well, then you'll have the WNBA hardcore saying, why aren't you talking about Olivia Miles? Why aren't you talking about Kelsey Plum? You don't love Asia Wilson? Asia Wilson's the best player in the world. As somebody who broadcast a couple of Asia Wilson's games at South Carolina and has loved women's college basketball and covered it for a very long time, yeah, very familiar with many of these players. It's a stupid way to retort in conversation of Caitlin Clark, but that's something that happens. There's a gatekeeping that happens among hardcores in any sport, but in a sport that's trying to grow and become mainstream, it's particularly unhelpful. And so that's what happens if you do talk about Caitlin Clark. If you don't, then you're not doing this job well. Because the truth is, her games garner twice the ratings of Asia Wilson's games. That's what people care about, what Caitlin Clark does more than anybody else in the league. So it is the job for people who have vast audiences and microphones such as this, contrary to popular belief, to talk about the players and the topics that the largest amount of people might care about. That is a big part of the job. So, frankly, there isn't a real win. It's not a win-win in talking about WNBA topics, because it doesn't seem that when Caitlin Clark is being discussed, that anyone's interested in talking about the actual basketball. So here's the hope. Here's the hoping that Caitlin keeps getting better and that the league does a better job protecting her and also does a better job in embracing the fact that she is a lightning rod that should lift all boats, should get everybody going from flying commercial to flying chartered private flights, that should get more money to the league, should improve television deals, that should... It's the same thing that happened for golf. Golfers were annoyed when Tiger arrived on the scene and how much attention he was getting in the mid-1990s, around 1997. But do you know what quickly happened? Golfers figured out, oh, this is helping everybody. And that's soon, you would hope, what's going to happen here as well. But the obsession with Caitlin Clark does make it difficult to have real, interesting, substantial, non-agenda-rooting conversation about the W. There is an NBA team that just set itself up to be in the exact position the Milwaukee Bucks were in this offseason, and we'll tell you what team that is next on Westwood One Sports Night.
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24: 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Add it all up, and it looks like the U.S. owes more than $130 trillion it doesn't have. 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
25: The Herd. 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
25: 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Folks, the Celtics and the Thunder over the last couple of years won a title, brought everybody back, and didn't reach the finals.
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0: sign a 3-year deal to remain in New York. The Detroit Pistons landed Isaiah Joe from Oklahoma City. Oklahoma City remaining in the news by keeping Isaiah Hartenstein. 3-year deal for the big man, so it seems that that starting five is largely going to stay intact, probably with the exception of Lu Dort. That's probably the one starter that isn't going to return for Oklahoma City. It'll be interesting to see where he might end up. We're starting to get some of the summer league matchups for Las Vegas coming up in the coming weeks. Is it next week that we're going to get Las Vegas Summer League? Or is that too soon? Is that next week that we're going to see the Washington Wizards face the Utah Jazz? AJ DeBonsa going up against Darren Peterson?
1: July 9th is when it starts.
0: I was about to say, you don't want to run up against America's birthday and the Taylor Swift wedding. Don't want to deal with that. That just wouldn't seem like the wisest course of action. So, 2 weeks from now, you'll have to tip things off. Utah, Washington, and then Chicago facing Memphis, where Cam Boozer and Caleb Wilson will run up against each other, just like they did in Chapel Hill this past season. Duke and North Carolina, a buzzer-beating shot for North Carolina to win that game. Seth Trimble brought D-Day to his first Duke Carolina game. That is that crazier than the Elite Eight game, or is the Elite Eight game still above that?
1: The Elite Eight game is still above that.
0: Yeah, where you have the crazy Braylon Mullen shot for good reason, even though that was, for the Duke Carolina rivalry, the latest game-winning shot that North Carolina's ever had to beat Duke. And you have a court storming, which never really happens at the Smith Center either. That was a crazy game earlier this year. So, a lot going on in the NBA. But with respect to the NBA draft, the two biggest headlines in the NBA this week, since we're on the air bookending the week, it started with a big headline, and then right after the draft, we got another massive deal. It's the trades made by the Milwaukee Bucks and the Minnesota Timberwolves. First, it was Giannis to the Miami Heat. And then it's Minnesota acquiring LaMelo Ball from the Charlotte Hornets. And there's a lot of familiar connective tissue between these two, Minnesota and Milwaukee. One piece of connective tissue is that the T-Wolves are soon going to be in the same position the Bucks are in now. The position that Milwaukee was in this offseason is about to be the position Minnesota will be in 1 or 2 years' time. Both front offices deserve a lot of blame. They've swung and missed multiple times while they've had the superstar in their building. Minnesota moving on from Karl Anthony Towns, not aging well given he's a finals champion in New York. The T-Wolves got Julius Randle back in that trade, who was just moved this week for a bucket of softballs. More specifically, a second rounder and some cap relief. Nothing. The Bucks, let's not forget, infamously landed Damian Lillard. That cost them a ton of draft capital, but also Drew Holiday. Holiday, who was then flipped from Portland to Boston 4 days later before the start of the new league year. And what did Drew Holiday do? He went from winning a championship in Milwaukee to winning a championship with Boston the year after that. The other connective tissue between Minnesota and Milwaukee is that the T-Wolves were in the mix for Giannis this week. But Milwaukee saw that Miami had more to offer than the T-Wolves did, decided to go with that deal. That did not stop the desperation of Minnesota, though. So in a time of desperation, the T-Wolves risked it all on LaMelo Ball. How do we know that this is a risk? The Charlotte Hornets just had their best season in 10 years. LaMelo Ball's the face of their team, yet he's available. Why? Ask yourself that question if you're a hardcore LaMelo guy. Okay, if he's so great, why did Charlotte make him available?

0: But also, why did Charlotte seem okay with taking not one, not two, but three first-round swaps in 28, 29, and 30 if Charlotte believed that Melo was going to make Minnesota better than them the rest of this decade? Clearly, they don't think that. They think there's a scenario that this could go badly, and those picks could be very valuable. The truth is, Melo's an absolute wild card. You don't know if he's going to be healthy. This is the first time this past season he played more than 50 games since 2022. Also, off the court, super erratic for reasons we don't need to get into. He's not very efficient on the court either. It's going to be fascinating to see how him and Anthony Edwards coexist. And without Randall and without Naz Reid, who is part of this deal, there are a lot of concerns in the post now. They're putting a lot of faith in Rudy Gobert, who tonight celebrated his 34th birthday. And don't forget, from a depth perspective, Dante DiVincenzo is coming off an Achilles tear in the playoffs, so it's uncertain you're going to have him next year. In the end, when looking at this deal and the state of the Minnesota Timberwolves, it's hard to ignore their checkered history. The T-Wolves fans know what we're talking about. The Karl Anthony Towns storyline, they know that all too well. They saw Kevin Love leave Minnesota, win a title. They saw Andrew Wiggins leave Minnesota, win a title. Saw Kevin Garnett leave Minnesota, win a title. Karl Anthony Towns, same way. Heck, Minnesota Viking fans just saw Sam Darnold leave the Vikings, win a title with Seattle. If you're bringing up the Minnesota sports scene as a whole, neither the Vikings or the T-Wolves nor the Twins nor the Wild have won a championship since 1991. And to go a step further, none of those teams have even played in a championship setting during that period of time. The Twins won it all with Kirby Puckett in 1991, and since then, no World Series appearances. The Minnesota North Stars haven't had an appearance in that time, and the Minnesota Wild, when they were created in 2000, haven't had a Stanley Cup Finals appearance. The Minnesota Vikings haven't been to a Super Bowl since the 70s. And who are we forgetting? The T-Wolves, have they ever been to an NBA Finals? Don't think so. Have the Minnesota Timberwolves been to the NBA Finals? This is a quick search. Think the answer is no. It is no. They've never been there. Went to the conference finals a few years ago, and that seems like it's going to be the ceiling of what Minnesota does. And that leads to an obvious question. This might be our last caller topic of the show. 310-840-4910. Is Minnesota sports hell USA? If not Minnesota, where? Like, what professional city in America, and you could go college town too if you want to, has it worse than Minnesota does? 310-840-4910. D-Day, when you think of the concept sports hell USA, what city comes to mind first?
1: Cleveland, I think, is the natural thought.
0: Does 2016 make that not the case? Or is that now we're far enough removed that we could say that Cleveland is sports hell still?
1: I mean, LeBron,
0: because of how
1: left.
0: Bad things were before that or since then. He did, and then he came back, and then
1: he left. Yeah. Like, you got to sit through James Harden playing defense, and then your coach tells you that James Harden's actually good on defense, but you watch him, and you're like, he's not good on defense.
0: Analytically, they were up 3-1 in that series.
1: And then the Browns have a Shedeur Sanders, Deshaun Watson quarterback battle, which doesn't sound like a real sentence, but it is.
0: Hey, you know, 2016, Cleveland also went to the World Series that year, lost an extra to the Chicago Cubs of all teams.
1: Blew a 3-1.
0: So if you're talking droughts, yeah, they... Mm-hmm. So they came back from 3-1 in one sport, and then they blew a 3-1 lead in another sport. So, okay, Cleveland's the nomination. Okay, got it. Is there a college sports hell? See, I thought in North Carolina, NC State was a tough one, given that they hadn't won anything and they have good enough players in all their sports that they probably should. But then they went to the Final Four 2 years ago. So I don't think they qualify, but that's an underrated one that usually doesn't get association. Because here's the thing. You got to be good enough at something to care. Like, you can't just be awful and it's apathetic. Like, think of the Arizona Cardinals. Like, you're just so bad that, you know, all right, you're not sports hell because you're not good enough to care.
1: Notre Dame.
0: Wow. South Bend, Indiana. Nah, I can't do it. Men's and women's basketball.
1: I can.
0: Men's and women's basketball. Won the ACC 2015, and then Arika and Gubawale hit the shot in the Final Four.
1: Josh,
0: national championship program.
1: To this. Ain't nobody care about men's and women's basketball at Notre Dame when they got football. They opted out of the Pop-Tart Bowl.
0: Oliver suggests Texas A&M, College Station.
1: That was going to be another one of my nominees because they have for such a long time been not very good, but they think they're really good.
0: Yeah. Man, who else is in that class? Texas?
1: They still can possess the illusion that they're good.
0: I mean, you said Notre Dame.
1: Yeah. But it's been almost 80 years since they've won a championship, it feels like. It's been forever.
0: Yeah. I mean, was that Rose Bowl in HD? I don't even know. 2006. Greatest football game I've ever watched. It's the easy answer, that Texas-USC game in 2006. You know what? With respect to Mac Brown, we'll say hook them and say that they're not sports hell. USA. Also, Austin seems to be a lovely place to be.
1: No, we still say Hornstown.
0: Watch a show.
1: Easy there.
0: Don't know. We might get sued. Don't know what happens when you do the horns down. Apparently bad things happen. Speaking of Big 12 country, shout out. Oh, wait, they're in the SEC now. My bad. Special shout out to our friend Drake Toll. The Savannah Bananas are playing inside Autzen Stadium. He's our morning host weekdays here on Westwood One Sports. Autzen Stadium at Oregon going to have the Savannah Bananas facing the Party Animals. He'll be calling action Saturday on ESPN, then ABC on Sunday. And Drake just sent me a text because he's out west in Eugene. We're big in Oregon. That he'll be dropping by my Saturday program. I'll be on 4 to 7 p.m. Eastern on Saturday and at the same time on Sunday. So plenty for us to get to this weekend. Did Carlos Boozer make a one-handed catch at a baseball game? Sorry, got a highlight show on in front of me here. 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Greatly appreciate that. NFL owners have been exposed this summer. And a superstar player just called out their hypocrisy. That story is next on Westwood One Sports Night.
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3: 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It appears by its own numbers, the U.S. government seems insolvent. 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
34: A better life with Dr. Sanjay Gupta.
35: For decades, the prevailing wisdom for someone who's had a heart attack has been to put them on beta blockers for the rest of their life. But new research suggests that might not be necessary, and that the benefits of these medications probably taper off after a year or two. On the whole, and for the average person, beta blockers are very safe and very effective. But, as with any medication, they can come with a cost, a financial one, and also potential side effects. We're talking about things like fatigue, dizziness, dry mouth, dry eyes. I want to be clear when I say that you absolutely should talk to your doctor before starting or stopping any medication. Point is, if you're years after

0: from a heart attack and you're in otherwise good health, you might want to ask your doctor about discontinuing beta blockers. You want to, of course, keep up a healthy lifestyle, diet, exercise, and sleep. I'm Dr. Sanjay Gupta, helping you live a better life.
1: 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Here's Josh Graham.
2: Last call for phone calls. Where is Sportel USA located? 310-840-4910. Because if we nominate Minnesota as being top billing on that, can you beat it? 310-840-4910. Get into the NFL. George Kittle isn't just making news by requesting song titles of Taylor Swift at tight end U. He just made an incredibly strong stance on behalf of the NFL players. The World Cup has exposed NFL owners that they can implement grass fields if they want to. That there is a line that you can get these owners to act and implement grass fields in their stadium. See, with the World Cup, FIFA has all the power in negotiations with host cities. And obviously, there are a lot of stadiums, college football and the NFL, to pick between. Cities that are bidding to try to get all these international fans and this economic boon that would come with being a host city. So if you don't want to install the grass fields, fine, they'll just go to another city that wants that economic boon. If you don't want to remove the title sponsor or the corporate sponsor from your stadium's name, fine, they'll go to another city that will do that. So they comply. Obviously, NFL players have taken notice of this because Kittle wrote this in an NFLPA statement today. Quote, "We've made it clear that we prefer grass fields. We know it's better on our bodies than turf. And clearly, we know it's possible based on everything that went into putting down grass fields for the World Cup in each stadium. At this point, it comes down to the NFL making it a priority and choosing to invest in us as players because our bodies are our business, which they get to capitalize on." This sounds like something that's going to come up when the owners want to expand to 18 games. There's already language in the current CBA that would allow for that to happen without a brand new CBA being drawn up. And if players do concede on that extra game, maybe they get grass fields. Maybe they get a second bye as well. And that's written in the contractual agreements. But D-Day, the money that's being made by these NFL owners, it's become so great that this isn't excusable. At least it isn't for a lot of these teams. But what do you make, D-Day? Maybe you're not the best person to answer. Certainly I'm not. The pushback you'll hear in some places is climate-related. The amount of rain you get in Seattle, the cold weather in outdoor stadiums like the Meadowlands or in Cincinnati. Honestly, I don't know what to do with that one. What do you think?
3: This is what these international games are for. When the Commanders went over to play internationally last year, they went over early. Why they go over early? So they could see the irrigation system inside the stadium that they were playing at. Because soccer stadiums have irrigation systems to make up for that. They can maneuver the field literally away from the weather. If you're an instance like Seattle, you can maneuver the field away from the weather. They have the technology to do so. So they keep the grass as stable as it is. There are tons of avenues to be able to do this. The problem is they don't want to pay for it.
2: Right.
3: They'll pay for it to where they're getting a big boom of money, but you're already making money in the NFL. Everything that's happening now is extra money.
2: With respect also to ownership, we just have too many events at these stadiums in order to maintain natural grass is no law. That's not a good enough excuse. It just isn't. Because that was always the excuse. It's like, oh, we only get eight or nine home games a year, and we need to fill the stadium because we have to pay for these stadiums largely. We need to fill it up for a bunch of multi-purpose events, and it's hard to do that with concerts and other things if you're growing a grass field. out there. That's just no longer sufficient. And Dida, you know who has the worst arguments here? Dome teams. What excuse do you have, Jerry Jones in Dallas? What excuse does LA have? I mean, you got two teams that are sharing SoFi. They can't combine to pay that total? Are you kidding? The Cowboys are the richest brand in American sports, and they play in a dome. What are we doing here? Just not sufficient. So we're not quite there yet, but we're getting close to it, and it does feel that the World Cup is a very revealing point where the players now have something to argue. Oh, you were able to do it for the World Cup, but not do it for the NFL games? Come on now. What are we doing here? Let's try to get something done. 310-840-4910. Westwood One Sports Night. I'm Josh Graham. Denton Day, producer of this program. Oliver, taking your calls at 310-840-4910. The World Cup is the hottest talk in the country right now. Hottest talk in sports. And there is a topic surrounding U.S. soccer that isn't the most fun to talk about, but it is something that we need to acknowledge because it's important. This is going to be a one-and-done World Cup for USA manager Mauricio Pochettino. Not because the Americans wouldn't want to keep him. The reality is they do. They obviously do. There was a report that leaked today. Why do you think things leak? Generally, ask yourself the question. Ask yourself this question anytime something leaks. Who does it best benefit that something's leaked? Generally, that's the side that leaks it. The U.S. wants to retain him through 2030. That's the report. Why does it leak? Well, they want to apply pressure on him to say yes. But the immediate reaction from Pochettino's team is that no decision is going to be made until after the World Cup is complete. But of course, the United States is going to want to keep them. The on-field results, they say it all. The U.S. just won its group. That's not something that normally happens. Finished with the most points it ever had in the group stages. Winning two matches. That's all very positive. But really, the most impressive achievement from Pochettino is that he has unlocked an aggressive offensive style of play with American soccer, which is something we had not seen from this federation in the past. It would always be counterattacking and playing from the back and having the strong goalkeeping anchor the team. This is flipped on its head, where the strength is offensive talent and you're not playing afraid. You're taking it to your competition. And Pochettino deserves a lot of credit for showing us that you can do that with American soccer, that it's actually best to do that with American soccer. But to understand the short-term nature of this arrangement does require some context from when these parties came together a couple of years ago. There is important context to be had here. Pochettino, remember, unceremoniously exited Chelsea after just 1 year in the EPL back in 2024. There was some clashing behind the scenes over there. The results were mediocre for that great club standard. And that just happened to be the same time that the United States, halfway into a World Cup cycle, decided that they were going to move off of Greg Berhalter as the manager. That was because of the poor performance they had in hosting Copa America that year. The American style of play, contrary to what we're seeing with Poch, had really grown stale. But generally, you don't see managers let go halfway through a World Cup cycle. That's a quick turnaround to establish identity and style and the whole deal. But since Pochettino was such a respected club coach, and he was available, most importantly, the U.S., they desperately threw the bag at him. $6 million, a record sum for a U.S. national team manager. And because of the money and the short-term nature of this, and the U.S. being a host nation, Pochettino decided to accept. This seemed like an opportunity for him to make a ton, get great exposure, He didn't have a job in the moment. It's a short-term opportunity. That all makes sense. In fact, to understand how short-term this arrangement is, here was U.S. Soccer Federation CEO J.T. Batson on a CBS Sports podcast right before the tournament started offering this reminder.
4: You know, when you attract great people, they're wanted by great organizations from around the world. I think it's important to remind everyone that currently, at the end of the World Cup, Maurizio has no contract with U.S. Soccer. And, you know, if I were in anyone's shoes and I had an agent, I would expect them to be exploring what other options there are in the future.
2: Yeah. And that's what's happening. So don't get it twisted. Pochettino is going to manage professional clubs again. Just look at the types of jobs he's had the rest of his career. And look at the types of jobs that are reportedly sniffing around already. AC Milan. And the EPL is former club Tottenham, Brentford of the EPL. Like, his career, it's Tottenham, and then it's PSG in France, it's Chelsea. This is the type of manager that Pochettino is. And that identity is probably a lot stronger than the pull of being the American manager. Don't project your patriotism on somebody that's not American. He's from Argentina. So don't be surprised or angry when Mauricio Pochettino decides, one and done for the World Cup, takes another club job, because that's what's probably going to happen. And we should be appreciative that we got a quick upgrade in our manager at an inopportune time to be replacing a manager, and it's producing results in this World Cup that are, in some ways, unprecedented. Hot Carlito writing in on the chat, Westwood One Sports Night on YouTube. Nothing wrong with playing from the back. Understand that. WWE lover here from Ohio. We're on in 300 markets across the country, including Illinois. That's where Troy's calling from. 310-840-4910 if you want in. I'm coming to the table of the Sports Hell USA convo, saying that Minnesota, which hasn't won a men's professional championship despite having the four major sports in their city in 35 years as being Sports Hell USA. Heck, they haven't even been in the championship setting in any of those sports. Troy, who are you nominating?
5: Oh, Minnesota for sure. I was born in Minneapolis. I am a huge Minnesota fan across the board. And here is my reason. The state of hockey, Minnesota, North Stars and Minnesota Wild. Zero titles. The Twins, like you said, 1991, that's the last one, 35 years ago. The Minnesota Timberwolves, three Western Conference Finals, no, and I say zero NBA championship appearances, but the number one sport of all time is football. The Vikings, 0-4 in the NFL Super Bowl. They never even had the lead one time. They've lost their last six NFC championship games, being favored in four of them, and some of them weren't even close. One was a 41-0 shellacking.
2: And so we need to bring up Anderson in 1998, the 15-1 team, and the kick
5: you
2: going
5: That's the worst one. But and then there's one other thing.
2: Worse than Blair Walsh a few years ago?
5: Yeah, that was Blair Walsh, chip shot. Obviously, he should have made that one, but nothing's worse than 98, and the Brett Favre, New Orleans Saints, we outgained them. It was the most yards anybody had ever outgained anybody in a playoff game and lost, and of course it goes to a Minnesota title. But the last point, and then I'll get out of here. The Minnesota Vikings have the third best winning percentage in the NFL in the Super Bowl era. The top 10 teams all have at least two Super Bowl wins, and the Vikings, my team, has zero. They suck. Anyway, I love the topic, and I don't think it's even close. It's Minnesota by far. Thank you so much.
2: I think you're right, no doubt. Thanks for the call. Appreciate that from the state of Illinois. Think you just made the case as well as you can make it. Was going to ask which one's the most painful, but that's obvious. I mean, the Vikings, 98, and Blair Walsh. And the winning percentage that he cited and not winning with Fran Tarkenton or with the Purple People Leaders or, gosh. And then you go 14-3 with Sam Darnold, and then Darnold leaves a year later and wins the Super Bowl in Seattle. Brutal. Just brutal. Let's go to Eric. He's in Ohio. 310-840-4910. Is this the thing that's going to happen where people start nominating their own cities or their own sports cities as being sports hell? Eric, go right ahead.
6: Name's actually Kurt, but there we go.
2: Oh, so, sorry about that. What do you got?
6: Not a problem. No. I think it was I've got an earbud in, but there we go. And yes, I am going to put my own, I'm going to go Homer here. Yes, the Cavs won in 16. Mm-hmm. And we all saw what happened there. But if the Browns ever bring Lombardi back to Cleveland, that parade and that celebration that we saw with the Cavs is going to look like child's play. It's going to look like a day at the park. That town.
2: What are you going to do that day? Okay, let's try to get our mind right. The Browns won the Super Bowl. What does your day? The parade starts at around noon. What is your day looking like? Where are you going to position yourself? Let's try to do this Jimmy Valvano style, where he used to have a practice to start the year where they practice cutting the nets down so they can visualize it. Let's visualize it.
6: How are you celebrating the Browns'
2: victory parade?
6: I am taking the next 3 days off, guaranteed.
2: Why is that?
6: Goodness me, bub. That's going to take recovery. That is going to take a lot of recovery. Because I've now had my grandfather, I've now had my father leave us. And both of them died in the sackcloth Browns fans. And we all had that same blessed phrase, just one before I die. And if that ever happens, ladies and gentlemen, when the Cleveland Browns bring it home, my goodness me, you guys are going to see a party of proportions that I don't think we've ever seen before.
2: That's an excellent call. I agree with it. I think that's beautiful.
6: Thanks, man.
2: I think that's beautiful. Thanks for calling. Yeah. Go Homer with it. You're right. Like, if we're just talking specific franchises, like, if we want to isolate it, D-Day, rather than do sports hell a city, but do sports hell a team, is anybody arguing with you on the Browns? Anybody? Don't think anybody would think to do that. Not even the Viking fan.
3: Maybe a Jet fan?
2: I guess. Because Joe Namath is such a long time ago. Yeah, and because when you go back that far, how much further is Otto Graham and Jim Brown? If you're going to go back that far.
3: Right.
2: So fine, I guess Jets and Browns fans, they have it.
3: Two peas in a pod.
2: And
3: that pod is in the dumpster.
2: Linnell Willingham has been mastering a segment that has grown popular enough when done early in the week that we must continue it late in the week. And that segment is next on Westwood One Sports Night.
7: A shocking NBA trade sends LaMelo Ball to the Timberwolves for Naz Reid and a heap of draft picks.
8: Westwood One!
7: Ball joins Anthony Edwards in Minnesota to form one of the most exciting 1-2 punches in the league. Will it be enough to get past the Spurs and Thunder? Westwood One Sports.
9: The U.S. Treasury quietly released its official financial report for 2025.
8: It appears by its own numbers, the U.S. government seems insolvent. 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Add it all up, and it looks like the U.S. owes more than $130 trillion it doesn't have. 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
2: In just a few hours, Linnell Willingham is going to be taking control of the wheel. You can catch him 8 to 11 a.m. on weekends. Eastern time. And also, you know him here on Westwood One Sports Night during the week. One of my favorite Linnell segments, and it's part of our show here on Westwood One Sports Night, is when there's great amounts of audio to share with you, and you get to hear a high-pitched voice signal those clips to be played, and that high-pitched voice says, "Say what?" Well, we're bringing that here late in the week. Maybe, I don't know. Is it going to be a daily feature? I don't know. We'll see how it goes. But yes, here on a Friday night, it is time for Say What.
0: They are who we thought they were.
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25: As there's a drive in a deep left field by Castellanos, it will be a home run.
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4: It's Say What?
28: Say What?
4: With Josh Graham.
2: Yes. Say what? Or you have to do it properly. Say what? Where we begin with the Biebs. The NHL draft was tonight. Would we be talking about it if it wasn't for a disoriented Justin Bieber walking up as if he's about to do some sort of charity benefit, meet WWE appearance, slash, I don't know, like award show appearance? Here was Justin walking out, clearly without any type of rehearsal, because you're not going to get the Biebs to show up to some random rehearsal to be out there at the draft for just a few minutes prior to the Toronto Maple Leafs making the number one pick.
29: What's going on, Buffalo? What's up, Toronto? Man, what an incredible night. Man, the child in me is ecstatic right now. I've been a Leafs fan since I was just a little boy, and these nights are so special. I'm so grateful to be here.
2: You hear that pop? He's getting booed. How would the Biebs be as a WWE heel, D-Day?
3: Very good.
2: What Bieber song would be the best music to play when Bieber comes into the ring? I know you don't have a robust Taylor Swift catalog, but is your Justin Bieber catalog somewhat decent?
3: Does he have any menacing songs? You tell me. You're the Belieber.
2: I think a great wrestling intro song, honestly, would be Boyfriend. If I was your boyfriend, I'd never let you go. And then Bieber starts, I don't know what his outfit. I'm picturing like Never Say Never Bieber with like the leather, the purple leather fit, not like the comfort wear that he wears today.
3: Well, I'd say probably not wearing a lot. That's the first song? Use some Calvin Klein's.
2: Yeah.
3: That's it.
2: Probably not. I mean, pro wrestlers generally don't wear it. Well, I mean, Never Say Never could be good. Potentially. Why am I citing 15-year-old Bieber songs?
3: Because that's when he was the heel. Everyone hated him then. You still hate Justin Bieber now. You're hanging on to a lost cause.
2: Yeah, he really started the turn. It was a very specific moment that Justin Bieber won over everybody. And I think it was the song Love Yourself, which actually was written by Ed Sheeran before Ed Sheeran blew up. Gave it to Justin Bieber. And it's a specific lyric that won over everybody, I think, where Justin Bieber stopped being the kid and then was the adult that you would respect. And the line was, "My mama don't like you, and she like everybody." Damn, Justin Bieber, ain't that real? My mama don't like you, and she like everybody. Anyway, if you thought that Bieber clip wasn't really bringing the heat, Gavin McKenna, going number one in the draft, Justin Bieber announcing it. This is the part where it gets really good. What you're about to hear is Justin Bieber have a live interaction with the NHL commissioner, Gary Bettman. And then, since this is an audio format, unless you're watching on Westwood One Sports Night on YouTube, he gets on stage, is whispering something to the commish. Probably, we have a good guess what might be whispered in this spot based on what he said next. Here's how Gavin McKenna was introduced to the Toronto Maple Leafs via Justin Bieber.
29: I don't know if I'm, am I supposed to come up right up here? Hey, how are you? Good, good, good. Thanks for having me tonight. Yes, sir. I'm ready. Should I go for it?
1: Let's do it.
29: Mr. McKenna, we would like to draft you to the Toronto Maple Leafs.
2: Okay, what happened here, D-Day? What did he whisper to the commissioner? Did he say to the commissioner, his last name's McKenna, right? Like, did he forget Gavin McKenna's name? The newest pick. He had one job.
3: Well, he picked a harder name to remember.
2: And this is not, again, this is not Luke Bryan showing up halfway through the draft to announce the Nashville Predators pick. This is the number one pick, the best player in the draft. You're a purported Maple Leafs fan. And it pretty clearly, he didn't know who the... Unless he's doing a Doris Burke impression, I don't think that he remembered the name of the first pick. Mr. McKenna, I see you!
3: You gotta get him a note card.
2: Don't think that's what that was.
3: Why is he going up? Why is he raw dogging the performance? You got to get him a note card. Justin Bieber's a
2: figure
3: fan.
2: It out.
3: He's not a blog boy. Not everybody's Timothy Chalamet.
2: He's a believer in Gavin McKenna. Next up, it's been a week for new Portland Trailblazers owner Tom Dundon. If you thought that he was still basking in the greatness of the Carolina Hurricanes, his NHL team winning the Stanley Cup, you know, a week and a half ago, or close to 2 weeks ago, now this week comes around and he hires a new NBA coach, but then that NBA coach, the contract was, shall we say, uncharacteristic, a little bit unusual, shall we say? 1 year guaranteed, and then the second and third year require team options. Essentially, Tom Dundon pulled the move with the Portland coaching job. Yeah, there's only 30 of these. You're going to accept this job on the terms that we want you to. And that led to the NBA Coaches Association head, JP Bickerstaff, getting very upset about it and calling Tom Dundon out by name, saying that doesn't value the position, the contract that he had signed there. Coach Morey coming from the Minnesota Timberwolves to be the head coach of the Portland Trailblazers. So that was already enough of a black eye this week, or at least a bad headline. Then you get the headline that he wants Portland taxpayers to pay for the full $600 million renovation to the Moda Center that he wants. And he was explaining that position to the Portland Chamber of Commerce this week, and here's how that sounded.
5: I think everybody can characterize things however they want. I don't see it the same way, but I'm not trying to get people to agree or disagree with me. I just know it feels like we're making a pretty big investment by staying here and paying these tax rates and agreeing to these fees for dollars that go back into the building. It's not that we're taking the money. So,
2: D-Day, I again have special perspective on this, where people said that Tom Dundon was cheap when he bought the Carolina Hurricanes and did things that rubbed people the wrong way. And a lot of it was off ice stuff, but the proof is in the pudding in that he's won a Stanley Cup. And the team's been the best team in the NHL largely since he's taken over the team. He's not cheap on the roster. How should Portland Trailblazer fans be feeling? Is there a distinction to be made between, air quote, being cheap versus you're a capitalist and you simply do not respect precedent in what you think you should be paying for something.
3: I love how
2: do you see that distinction?
3: That's your man. You're falling on the sword. The distinction is that it's the NBA versus the NHL. That's the distinction.
2: Yeah.
3: Do you know how many owners have ever won a championship in both?
2: I don't know.
3: Two is the answer. You can't run an NBA franchise the exact same way you're running an NHL franchise. That's what he's trying to do. He doesn't have precedence, but he's doing the exact same thing, and you've mapped it out. He's doing the exact same thing, and it's not going to work.
2: I think that stuff can work, honestly.
3: It's not going
2: I think that
3: to.
2: Stuff is comparable. Again, the basketball construction piece, when you start seeing the stuff that actually is like compromising the roster, then because again, he did the same thing with Rod Brind'Amour too.
3: I would argue the
2: Rod
3: Brind'Amour situation is compromising.
2: No,
3: the operation.
2: Rod Brind'Amour is the best coach in hockey. And he lowballed Rod, saying Rod already said he don't want to leave and don't want to go anywhere else. And he called Rod's bluff. Like, Rod is, I don't even think, top third of the league in being paid, because Tom Dundon, while he can't afford to pay Rod, said, you're not going anywhere. So I'm not overpaying you. He did that to Rod Brind'Amour. So, he does.
3: Why is
2: this.
3: That a celebration?
2: It feels
3: hockey. Like you're happy about that.
2: I'm not celebrating it. I'm just saying, what matters most to me as a Hurricane fan is he inherited a team that lost nine straight years, missed the playoffs. And every year that he's owned the team, they've made the playoffs and won, and they aren't cheap with the roster. So I'm not celebrating that stuff. It's annoying as hell. I'm friends with the people that he fired among broadcasters. I hated it. I ripped them at the time. But what's the most important thing as an owner? That the team's successful, and the team's successful.
3: So when's Portland going to win?
2: That's my thing.
3: When are they going to win a championship
2: that's the
3: with
2: thing.
3: Your boy?
2: The problem,
3: never is
2: the
3: answer.
2: Part that you point out that's smart, the part that you point out that's very apropos here, is that in hockey, building a roster is different than building a roster in basketball. Who did Portland lose to in the playoffs?
3: San Antonio.
2: Yeah. You don't get guys like that. They don't just grow on. You got to get lucky in order to. That's not how it works in hockey, right? You don't just have guys like Victor. You either have players like that or you don't. So that's the part where I don't know how he's going to do it. But the other stuff, again, it is almost verbatim the same stuff we saw before, and that's why I'd say, because he won the Stanley Cup, I would give him the benefit of the doubt before we go, this guy's cheap or this guy doesn't know what he's doing. And we'll see. We'll see if they're able to win or if it is replicable. Last one. Taylor Swift made a surprise appearance at Tida and You this week. Taylor Swift on stage with Lainey Wilson. This is how it sounded.
6: Yeah. Love story. Do you want to do love story? We can do that. You know, we have a special request by a very special tight end who wanted to hear a particular song, and that tight end is named George Kittle.
2: If you were in George Kittle's shoes, and the most famous pop star in the world is taking requests, what would you request Taylor Swift to sing for you?
3: Request a cover. Assess those pipes.
2: Would it be insulting? It's a good question. Would it be insulting? Like, if you said to her, hey, can you play Proud Mary? Hey, can you play Stevie Nicks?
3: I would challenge
2: her. Does she get offended?
3: To cover the queen. Not the queen of covers. But there's no worse thing as a pop star right now than getting the text from management saying Kelly Clarkson covered your song, because that's her song now. Like, Kelly Clarkson's winning that battle. I would challenge Taylor Swift, sing a Kelly Clarkson song.
2: Since you've been gone.
3: Hazel
2: you
3: Eyes.
2: Go a little bit. Hazel Eyes is an excellent one. I love behind those hazel eyes. And I also love Say What? It's been a lot of fun. Last nomination, Sports Hell USA. A new city, if in fact the city that this person is nominating is also, this is a funny thing sports fans do. People would even argue that their city's the worst in terms

0: want to deal with Yzerman because he's a jerk and requesting
1: a
0: trade.
1: You guys made the playoffs. Is it 9 years? 9 years since the Red Wings have made the playoffs? It's been a while.
0: Buddy, I think it's been almost two decades or a little bit over, it seems like.
1: You guys won the Stanley Cup in like 2008, 2009.
0: Yeah, 2007, 2008, I believe it was.
1: I bet it's 9 years. I have it right here. It's 2016. So 2016, a decade.
0: Yeah, since the Iser plan's been in place, we haven't done nothing. And now Tarek Skubal, he's on his way out. And then you got the Detroit Lions, and they're historically bad. And so, they are the Cleveland Browns of the NFC.
1: I like it. I think it's a great submission. Man. I think if the Lions win the Super Bowl, the entire city might burn down. Appreciate the call. It's good to hear from you. 310-840-4910. Last call of the evening. We're cutting people off after this. It's Ryan in Ontario. Ryan, were you happy to see Justin Bieber at least get one of Gavin McKenna's names right?
2: Oh, yeah, absolutely. Yeah.
1: So that's good. Are you a Maple Leafs fan in Ontario?
2: I'm a Dallas Stars fan, but like my my two youngest boys, they're Mitch Marner fans, and so this is pretty good. I can't believe that they won the lottery ball, and that was pretty cool. So
1: yeah, it was.
2: And
1: cool.
2: Pardon?
1: Oh, they traded back. The most predictable thing is that the Hurricanes were going to trade back. They traded out of the first round.
2: And Josh Graham, I love your show, and I know we have camaraderie here. And thanks for taking my call. Love the show.
1: No, of course, Ryan. Good to hear from you. No doubt. There goes Ryan in Ontario. Did see that Seth Jarvis, one of the Hurricanes' best players, had shoulder surgery right after the Stanley Cup win. Probably going to be out for the rest of the calendar year. Going to get the NHL schedule, you'd think, sometime in the next week or so. American hero goaltender Connor Hellebuck, rumored by Emily Kaplan of ESPN to be of interest for the Carolina Hurricanes. Champions, tell you what, almost said right there to our guy in Detroit that the Red Wings wish they had Tom Dundon owning the team. Decade-long playoff drought, and then snap it and whatever. Because, again, I do not like any of these things isolated. I don't. But the result, it's such a diametric difference versus how bad it was. Where the only reason anyone would talk about the Carolina Hurricanes in a national context is, when are they going to relocate to Quebec? When are they going to relocate to a place that cares about hockey? Right? That's clearly, it's not working. 9 straight years missing the playoffs. And then he buys the team. There's the worries that they're going to sell. It literally is the same stuff that we're seeing in Portland. And then it worked. And the biggest thing he deserves credit for is being willing to hire an assistant coach from a staff that was changed right when he got there, rather than completely turning the page anew. And that's a piece that I think in promoting Brind'Amour that gets overlooked. D-Day, what do we have and put it to bed, putting the show to bed on a Friday night?
3: We're going to honor a legend. We do it next.
4: U.S. men's national team has wrapped up group play. Up next, the round of 32 on Wednesday. How far can they go? Let's find out. Westwood One Sports.
5: The U.S. Treasury quietly released its official financial report for 2025. It appears by its own numbers, the U.S. government seems insolvent. It's reported that the Treasury shows about $6 trillion in assets and over $47 trillion in liabilities. Add it all up, and it looks like the U.S. owes more than $130 trillion it doesn't have. 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
0: The sports animal is now 27 years old. 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
22: For years, we've been talking about both the positive and negative effects of being on social media. And I would say, by and large, for older adults, social media is net positive. Not all positive, but net positive. Helps them keep in touch with friends and stay social. But for younger people, social media use, especially heavy use, tends to be net negative. In fact, according to this year's World Happiness Report, youth who use social media more than 5 hours a day reported a lower level of well-being. And researchers who study this sort of thing found that many teens wish these platforms didn't even exist, and yet they can't seem to stop using them. Experts we talked to largely suggested two things. Ideally, along with your friend group, take some time offline. Also, try to recurate your algorithm so it shows you posts that'll make you feel good. I'm Dr. Sanjay Gupta, helping you live a better life.
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0: It's Free for All Friday. 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Here's Josh Graham for Westwood One Sports Night.
1: For the next hour, and the next hour only, we're taking your calls, and you get to steer the ship in whatever direction of the sports calendar, sports universe you care to. 310-840-4910 if you want in on the program. Chance is in Alabama. He's up first. Chance, where are you steering the ship?
2: Man, I got a good question slash take, but you are absolutely wrong about the announcer thing. Buffalo had Rick Jenneret for like 40 years, and he absolutely sold tickets. That man sold so many tickets. He is an icon in Buffalo. I can't speak for Carolina, but that guy made a difference in Buffalo. But anyway, here's my take.
1: I didn't agree with Tom Dundon's stance. I'm just saying that was Tom Dundon's stance, that announcers don't affect ratings. And it is a fair, understandable question of, hey, would you watch, for example, USA Soccer? Would your decision to watch USA Soccer last night hinge on who's broadcasting the game? The answer is probably no. Is the argument he would make. I don't know if I agree with it, but that's the argument. But what is your question?
2: Okay, so if you had to pick, you had to bet your life on it, it can be none of the above. Who will be the next quarterback out of these three? These are the big three here. That's not Mahomes. Who will be the next one to win the Super Bowl, not get to one? And like I said, it can be none of the above. Burrow, Allen, Lamar. In your opinion, who's going to do it? You got to pick one. You can't sit on the fence, or you can say none of the above.
1: I won't.
2: I think it's Allen.
1: I might say none of the above, but if I had to pick one of the three, I'm going to say Lamar Jackson in Baltimore, and I'll tell you why. Because I have more faith in that organization than I do the Buffalo and Cincinnati organizations. I like their head coach more than I like the other two head coaches. I like that front office more than I like the other front offices. I also like generally what they have constructed defensively more than I like certainly how Buffalo's performed in the playoffs last year. We've talked about that with the defensive performances in the past. But I don't love the case for any of the three, but if it's close, the tiebreaker is who's the better organization, and Baltimore's a better organization than the other two. There goes Chance in Alabama. Another thing that we need to accomplish. Sometimes yours truly has free-for-all Friday topics that he himself wants to get off his chest. Is it too late to earn an invitation to the Taylor Swift Travis Kelce wedding? Is it too late at this point? It's 1 week out. Here's a desperate personal case, because we know they're listening, for earning a late invite to the Taylor Swift Travis Kelce wedding in a week. Yours truly. Number one, there might not be another national sports host more in the corner of both Travis and Taylor than I am. Covered the NFL for the past decade, quite familiar and fond of Travis's work. Watched him play at historic Nippert Stadium at Cincinnati. You can't refer to Nippert Stadium any other way except historic Nippert Stadium. Of course, this is a pro Taylor show. Every time she drops an album, this household's up late listening right away. As a fellow millennial, Taylor, she's a good representation of our generation. Also, if signing an NDA is what you got to do in order to get in, no big deal. If that's how it's got to be, fine. We'll do it to get into MSG next week. Also, D-Day, there isn't a ton that yours truly would tout about himself. Usually, I'm pretty self-deprecating about a ton of things, even my ability to host this show and speak into this microphone. This thing on? Yeah. Being a world-class wedding guest is one of the things I will tell. It is a trait that I'm proud of. I wear it proudly. See, this is, again, if Taylor Swift or Travis Kelce is listening, you can place me at any table. I'm a social chameleon. Can make friends with whoever's at that table in 15 minutes. Could be best friends. Did this a few weeks ago at a really nice wedding off the beach in Florida. You want to talk movies? Gotcha. Sports, of course. Music, bang, bang. Deep bag. As for a dancing component, it's not only about being willing to dance, but being early on the dance floor, being out there first to encourage the flock. That's key. Enthusiasm, got plenty of it. If the DJ needs suggestions, I'm trying to think about what the bride and groom would want to hear. Try to help. Like if I, good example, knew my friend who got married, there was only one song he would sing karaoke, and it was Getting Jiggy With It by Will Smith. So I told the DJ that, and he says, hey, Zach, got a song that you're going to love. He played it. My man grabbed the microphone and started singing it. It was a great event with great pictures and all. Great wedding guests. I won't bother the bride and groom while they try to eat. I won't get sloppy drunk. I'll always show appreciation towards the parents and make sure they feel good. This is the case, D-Day. World-class wedding guest Josh Graham talking to you here.
3: I wish I could help you. I can't. You're talking to the wrong person. You've called the wrong line. Your extension was messed up. I mean, you could sell yourself to me all you want. I've already been married, and I don't have any input on the Taylor Swift wedding.
1: But were there guests at your wedding that you're like, that's a great wedding guest, versus without obviously saying names, you're like, ah, okay, this guy, he started urinating in like the like bushes, and it reeked of weed. I mean, you know, you can figure out whatever reasons that somebody is reckless.
3: Well, I'd like to think that all of the guests at my wedding were great guests because I'm not friends with losers. But thankfully, there was not a lot of drama. There was nobody that was peeing in a bush. There was nobody that was smoking a pound of weed, so everything was fine.
1: One of my really good friends, I think, checked that box on both of them, was a very big hit at the wedding, actually, at my wedding, and he also might be prominently in the media business. There's no event this summer, Justin writes in. Josh should just camp out of MSG, do the show from there. Well, I would, but they're blocking off streets Thursday, Friday, and Saturday surrounding the building. She's not taking any chances here. This is why I'm trying to do what Travis did in order to land Taylor. On a very public forum, I'm trying to shoot my shot in order to get into this wedding, because D-Day, there's no event this summer that would be cooler to say you were at than that. And I say that as somebody who was at the Stanley Cup Finals. Like, I think this would be cooler than being at the finals at MSG, personally. Even bigger than being at the World Cup Final in the Meadowlands, or the UFC fight at the White House, or like fill in the blank, whatever you think the biggest event of the summer is in sports. I think this is bigger, because here's the test I'll do. You're at a dinner party, and you just casually drop, I was at the Taylor Swift wedding. What? What? Can't say anything more. Signed an NDA. Big as a flex as you can have, I think. I don't think it gets bigger than that. 310-840-4910. If you want in on the program this hour and this hour only, you get to steer the ship in whatever direction you please in the sports universe at 310-840-4910. Free for all Friday on Westwood One Sports Night. I'm Josh Graham. However, and wherever you're listening or watching, greatly appreciate that. It's not free for all Friday unless we go to Mr. Positive. Mr. Positive, it's free for all Friday. Go right ahead.
4: To my warriors, as I get psychotic and enter your mind, body, and soul, remember, how can you triumph? Just stay on track. Aim for the future and never look back. USA, USA, USA. The soccer world is on fire because of the United States. We're finally on the world stage. And yes, my buddy Chris Cuomo and Stephen A. Smith are listening to us. Josh Graham, the world, around the world, are listening, everybody.
1: Hold one sec. Hold one sec. Hold one sec, Mr. Positive. Mr. Positive, yes, there's the boom shakalaka. But hold one sec. I thought you were reprimanded by Stephen A. Smith. You told us you were reprimanded. What happened?
4: Yes. Yes. Did your dad tell you about it? I wanted you to see it.
1: No. I haven't talked to my dad about you ever. But what happened?
4: Oh, my God. This is what happened. Josh, baby. D-Day. All of a sudden, I call in. Stephen A. stops his show and goes, hey, I got a bone to pick with you, Mr. Positive. I thought I was special. I was the sixth born. You say boom shakalaka and go for your dreams, and everybody knows about it. I thought it was for me. Stephen A. just went, oh, my God, and I'm just going, I have nothing to say. And I said to him, I go, I'm going to mention it for you, only you and Chris Cuomo. And he goes, no, no, no, no, no, no, no, no, no, no. I need something special for me and only me, Stephen Anthony Smith. Oh, my God, it was just, it was orgasmic. It was unbelievable. Josh, baby, everybody, go for your dreams. I believe in you. Do you believe in yourself?
1: But hold one sec. Where do I rank? Where do I rank, though, between? No, there he goes, D-Day. I don't think he wanted to be further pressed on this matter.
3: But there was nothing reprimanding about that. It was just a plea for something. Like I thought reprimand was like a punishment of some kind.
1: Hmm. Yeah, and also, do you think he's dropping our name to Chris Cuomo and Stephen A. Smith? The way that
3: I mean,
1: he drops
3: he better
1: Cuomo
3: be the
1: and
3: amount
1: Stephen A.
3: that he drops those names on this show. Lord have mercy.
1: That's
3: at least
1: what
3: get
1: I'm
3: us
1: saying.
3: Invitation.
1: It better be. Boom Shakalaga was talking to Josh Graham last night, Stephen A. Because here's the thing you should know about Stephen A. The pride of Winston-Salem State, where I happen to live right down the street from in Winston-Salem, North Carolina. So shout out to the Rams, the Ramily, and yes, to Mr. Positive and Stephen A. Smith. Let's go to Jim. He's in Indiana. Every time I go to a caller named Jim, I want to do the Romo impression and say, Jim! Jim! What do you got for me, Jim?
5: Third time caller.
1: Hello.
5: Dude.
1: How are we? What do you have on a free-for-all Friday for us? Where are you steering the ship?
5: If you was making a mix CD, what do you put in with Jimmy Buffett? Question number one.
1: I
5: question
1: like
5: number two. Scotty Juhadi running away with it this week?
1: Yeah.
5: And the Midwest Scotty question. PGA.
1: Uh-huh.
5: And the third question.
1: All right, what's
5: the third question? Were you surprised that the Pacers took Braden Smith? Or the Reds actually beat the Pittsburgh Pirates?
1: I appreciate the call. I was not surprised that the Reds beat the Pittsburgh Pirates because I bet on it last night, gave out that bet on the show. Appreciate the call, by the way, from Jim in Indiana. Was not surprised they took Braden Smith because that's an awesome story and a good pick in the second round. Scotty Juhadi probably going to run away with it because he didn't play well in the major last year. And also, foreshadowing, you know, he forgot his belt before his first round yesterday. And needed his buddy Sam Burns to go back and grab it for him. And apparently he did well after that. Scotty Juhadi is a good nickname. And I think the vibes are really good there. In terms of a mixtape that we might equip along with Jimmy Buffett, that's interesting. Like if we're trying to be music sommeliers, what's the word? That like the wine people? What's the
3: sommelier is the right word.
1: Yeah,
3: you got it.
1: I thought it was. Okay, if we're trying to do that for a Jimmy Buffett-type style playlist, what type of music are we also putting on that playlist if we're trying to stay consistent with theme? Probably Chicken Fried by Zach Brown Band. That's probably going to be on there somewhere. Other beach music. I mean, you probably could do some Beach Boys. That's not bad. Sloop John B. Might throw that on there. Just a few things that come to mind right off the rip. Anything to add to that, D-Day? I don't know if this is your bag, musically speaking.
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0: It's Free for All Friday. 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Any questions, any topic, call us now. 310-840-4910. Here's Josh Graham for Westwood One Sports Night.
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1: 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D-Dag, this is my form of margaritas for those watching on YouTube and on X. Got three different flavors, 12-ounce bottles of Gatorade here. I've got Fruit Punch Berry, I have Glacier Freeze, and I have the darker blue Blue Cherry. Do you have a goated Gatorade flavor?
3: I'm pretty basic. I'm a big lemon-lime guy. But any, like, Glacier.
1: Can't knock it.
3: Any Glacier. Yeah. You pick the fruit, but Glacier anything I'll take.
1: Blue. If it's blue, your boy's about it. 310-840-4910. We've covered a lot of ground already in Free For All Friday. Mr. Positive got reprimanded by Stephen A. Smith for cheating on Stephen A. Smith's show and doing Boom Shakalaka on this program and apparently with Chris Cuomo. Some have issues with Taylor Swift talk on the air. Man, you really want to trigger people. Bring up Taylor Swift and Travis. You better buckle up for the next week because we've got it for the next week. This is a Taylor Swift, Travis Kelce wedding show, pro wedding. 310-840-4910 if you want in on the program. How about we go to Susan, who's in Worcester? I nailed that, right? That's the proper pronunciation. Susan in Worcester is calling us here on Westwood One Sports Night. Let's start there.
26: Okay, hi. I just want to ask you, I've never seen a fan, we're fans of the show, callers, that love to promote himself like Greg from Michigan. I just get offended
1: Mr. Positive?
26: Yeah. Oh,
1: you don't like
26: yeah.
1: it?
26: No, because he promotes himself and he promotes those losers, psychotic losers, the Cuomos. They are the con men. That's what they are, Greg Conman. They're losers. They couldn't even beat a Marxist in New York. And that
1: am I pronouncing, by the way, am I pronouncing Worcester right? Is that it? Because
26: yes.
1: I have a lot of friends from Massachusetts. I don't want to offend anybody. Certainly don't want to offend you either, Susan.
26: No, I'm sick of him. Same old shtick. And I'm just wondering, why do you people really want him on? Just to promote himself? I mean, it's
1: well, this
26: ridiculous.
1: Is the thing, Susan. This is the thing, Susan. This is Free For All Friday. You get to steer the ship in whatever direction you please, including to talk about Mr. Positive.
26: And who cares about Stephen A. Smith? He's always wrong. And isn't it sad that Democrats want him to run because they have nobody to
1: all
26: run,
1: right.
26: Greg?
1: All right. All right. Susan, good to hear from you. There goes Susan in Worcester. 310-840-4910 if you want in on the program. Yes, we are against self-promotion. Get to the point on the calls. Let's go to Super Russy Day. 310-840-4910. You're next up on Free For All Friday, Super Russy. Super Russy Day, do we have him? out of Detroit.
2: Yeah, I'm here.
1: Go right ahead.
2: Can you hear me?
1: Yes.
2: What's up, Joshua?
1: Not a lot. What do you have for me?
2: Hey, man, I just want to say, they tell me, oh, first of all, let me say, what up, though, Susan? This for you. They tell me I could be one of the greatest of all time. It's showtime. Like that, Susan. So anyway, Josh, let's get down to the dynamics of the NBA. Why some years it is better than the NFL. Why? Because of the trades, because of the intrigue, because of the drama, because of the mix, the match, the super teams that you can create. And also, let me say, Stephen A. Smith, I challenge you. Do you know Stephen A. Smith had the nerve to tell me my theory was wrong about Pat Riley teaming up with Magic Johnson over in the office? Here's the thing. He said, Pat Riley's too old. He's 80-something years old. Bro, are you crazy? He's Pat Riley. He's going to keep going until he feels like he's 80, not 90. So that lame excuse that he cannot team up with Magic Johnson, that'd be the greatest team up ever in the front office because, you know, they were coach and player. Magic Johnson is a winner as an executive as well. You bring in Magic Johnson.
1: I hate to interrupt, but do you have a question? Is there a question somewhere in here?
2: No, it's a hypothesis and a theory I'm putting together. Bring in Magic Johnson because the NBA misses Magic Johnson. We need him back as an executive. Team him up with Pat Riley. And then you bring in LeBron, and then over in Miami, and then you might bring in KD or Kyrie. We're talking about.
1: Yes. I love all the ideas. I appreciate the call, by the way. Good to hear from you. Out of Detroit, 310-840-4910. Free for all Friday sometimes gets into weird ruts at points where we have callers going after each other. Leave Susan alone. Leave Susan out of this. Don't know what we're doing here. I'm on Susan's side from Worcester there. Don't know what Super Russy Day is doing there. 310-840-4910 if you want in. How about we go to Johnny in Atlanta right now? Because the calls are popping. Let's get to it. Free for all Friday. You get to steer the ship for this hour and this hour only. Johnny in Atlanta, where are you steering it?
4: I got two questions. The first one is, would you rather have an owner like the A's owner who don't spend money and lose, or would you rather have the Mets owner who spend a lot of money and still lose?
1: Steve Cohen.
4: So, yeah. And then I don't see this. Everybody hating on him, I don't see this wrong with him. He's trying to win. He's just not getting the right pieces. But that's my first one. And my second question is on which one we should be boycotted, Brand Sorsby for betting on the team or Colin Kaepernick for taking knee. So which one should be blackballed? That's my take. You take it on the
1: name. All right. Thank you, Johnny. Yes. Free for all Friday, where Colin Kaepernick is a popular name that appears from time to time. Brendan Sorsby or Kaepernick. Gonna let that one sit to the side for a moment. And just answer the question, I'd rather be an A's fan than a Mets fan right now, because I really think a lot of the players on the A's are fun. I enjoy Brent Rooker and Nick Kurtz, who's a neighbor. He lives a neighborhood over from where I live right now, the Pride of Wake Forest, and they've got a lot of really fun players, so I prefer the A's more than anybody else. Did promise perhaps the funniest sound you're going to hear this week. If you thought Taylor Swift was the only sports overlap pop star to talk about right now, you're wrong. Justin Bieber at the NHL draft might be the funniest thing you hear tonight. First off, blatantly obvious that Justin was given almost no direction here. In Buffalo, as the Leafs are set to announce the first overall pick, you got the Biebs walking out and he immediately gets booed. Here's how it sounded, courtesy of ESPN.
5: What's going on, Buffalo? What's up, Toronto? Man, what an incredible night. Oh, man, the child in me is ecstatic right now. I've been a Leafs fan since I was just a little boy, and these nights are so special. I'm so grateful to be here.
1: Yeah, so he's getting booed. He's grateful to be there. It feels almost part WrestleMania, part award show hosting, And he seems a little lost because, D-Day, what percentage chance would you give that there was a rehearsal that Justin Bieber showed up for his minimal appearance on the draft?
3: Very small. Very small.
1: Zero, probably the answer. Near zero, to quote Oppenheimer. But if you thought there was any doubt about the lack of choreography, just wait until you hear what came next, just to tie. And let me set this up real quick. You're about to hear how Justin Bieber first greets the commissioner of the NHL, Gary Bettman, on stage, and how Justin decided to announce the newest star for his beloved Maple Leafs, number one overall.
6: I don't know if I'm, am I supposed to come up right up here? Hey, how are you? Good, good, good. Thanks for having me tonight. Yes, sir. I'm ready. Should I go for it? Mr. McKenna, we would like to draft you to the Toronto Maple Leafs.
1: No chance he knows who Gary Bettman is. Hey, how you doing? And he also forgot Gavin McKenna's name. He forgot his first name. That is hilarious that you have the clip. First overall, the Toronto Maple Leafs are drafting Gavin McKenna. Instead, you got the Biebs saying, Mr. McKenna, as if he's Doris Burke. Mr. McKenna, I see you. Enjoy it, Maple Leaf fans. After watching Mitch Marner and Freddie Anderson duel in a cup final, you have something to smile about. McKenna, a Canadian out of Penn State. There is a lot of hot scuttlebutt about the Carolina Hurricanes potentially landing American hero goaltender Connor Hellebuyck, which could be a lot of fun, but we'll put that to the side and get some more free-for-all Friday calls. 310-840-4910. You know, rather than go to Mr. Now I forgot his name. Mr. McKenna, let's go to Mr. Realistic. 310-840-4910. Mr. Realistic, where are you steering the ship on free-for-all Friday?
7: Yes. Well, first of all, if you sound like the great party animal, and you probably have no idea just how much joy and how much people appreciate you attending their parties, you must be very popular. Now,
1: thank you so much.
7: Don't tell anyone I paid you a compliment. They probably wouldn't believe it anyways. Now, I have no problem with Mr. Positive. I like his message, and, you know, you pronounce Worcester very well. You know how to say Amherst.
1: Now, I mean, apparently Amherst is how you say it.
7: Yeah, very good. Now, so I feel sorry for, what's it, Susan? People call her secretariat. She's not happy with being her job. But, Mr. Positive, we like him. We like his message. And we'd like to continue. I'd like to see him join up with, what's his name from Chicago? Rafaela. I mean, whenever you need like a Rafael. He talks well, very smart opinions. If you needed like a 15-minute break, you could have the two of them take over for a little while. And Mr. Negative could call up and criticize Mr. Positive. And Raphael could tell him to grow up.
1: Thank you, Mr. Realistic. Thank you. Appreciate the call. Yeah. Are there sports talk phone caller Avengers?
3: Is Mr. Positive just running Free For All Friday? Is he the sponsor? He is like the through line between literally every single call that has been taken. Everyone has a word with Mr. Positive.
1: Let's try Bert in Baltimore. Bert, 310-840-4910. Where are you steering the ship?
8: Has anyone ever proposed to anyone on your show?
1: Not yet.
8: Well, Susan from Worcester, if you're listening, I love you, and I'm recently divorced. I love her take. She has the same one whenever she calls, but I don't disagree with it at all. And my question for the night, Dent, you've been hanging out with Terror Squad? We got no chance if we play against France. Just pull up your pants. and do the Rockaway.
1: Wow. Wow, that's a call right there. Bert, thank you so much. Anytime you get a Terror Squad reference on the show, I'm about it. I'm here. I'm here for all of it. And yes, the streak continues of every single call referencing Mr. Positive. 310-840-4910 if you want in. Let's try a new name. Let's go to Joseph. He's in Minnesota. Joseph, you're on Free For All Friday. Where are you steering the ship?
9: Talking about the Twins.
1: Yeah, walk-off winners tonight. That was a fun game against Colorado.
9: Yeah, I watched it at the Ultimate Sports Bar and Grill. Pretty exciting.
1: It was, yeah.
9: I'm wondering, so with their situation, it's no secret they're not World Series contenders currently. But after...
1: How's the city feeling right now, by the way? Watching Sam Darnold win a Super Bowl and then watching Carl Anthony Towns win the finals. You get LaMelo Ball, I guess, but how are we doing?
9: Well, I am not personally a Vikings fan. I'm a Packers fan. Okay. So I'm kind of happy that Darnold won, just because it's kind of a slap in the face for the Vikings.
1: Right. How about the T-Wolves? LaMelo Ball, you got your jersey in the mail?
9: I want a jersey personally, but I don't have one currently. I was very disappointed to see the Wolves lose to the Spurs. Happy to see the Wolves lose to the Knicks. But yeah, I'm excited about next year with the new trade. LaMelo and Edwards, I think that'll be electric.
1: Yeah, Joseph, I think it will too, and I appreciate it. It's good to hear from you in Minnesota because you don't get a lot of optimistic outlook considering how tough things have been with the drought of a men's championship there and a lot of unfortunate circumstances transpiring, including Dante DiVincenzo getting hurt in the playoffs. Jordan's in Arkansas, 310-840-4910. We've got Jordan in Arkansas here on Free For All Friday. Go right ahead, Jordan.
10: Yeah, I wanted to say there was a lot of negativity towards Bieber, but I think that's misguided. Most regular casual fans are not going to be aware of the NHL draft. I really think that Bieber's helping bring a spotlight to the younger generation.
1: Great.
10: But
1: it's great. It makes me laugh, though. It's funny that he doesn't know Gavin McKenna's name.
10: I get that, but at the same time, to even raise it, we need C-list celebrities from every city announcing. So maybe like the Chicago can. Vince Vaughn is too big, but can we find
1: what's Cusack up to?
10: Frank.
1: What's Cusack up to? Let's like, get. Let's call
10: him. Frank Stallone for New York or for like the New Jersey area. Like, what are we doing here?
1: All right, I love this. Thanks for the call, D-Day. What is your C-list celebrity from DC? Who are you bringing out to announce the pick? C-list celebrity.
3: I don't know if C-list is the answer. We just have Wale do it. Wale's everywhere. He's a fan of all the teams. You should get Wale out there.
1: In North Carolina, I've got Clay Aiken. Clay Aiken from season one or two of American Idols just announcing the Hurricanes pick. 310-840-4910. Last call for Free For All Friday phone calls. We'll get to as many as we can. 310-840-4910. Coming up, the last chance for those calls and perhaps the topic everybody seems to be discussing that we've been tempted just to ignore here on Westwood One Sports Night. 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
0: A shocking NBA trade sends LaMelo Ball to the Timberwolves for Naz Reid and a heap of draft picks. Ball joins Anthony Edwards in Minnesota to form one of the most exciting 1-2 punches in the league. Will it be enough to get past the Spurs and Thunder? Westwood One Sports.
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17: A better life with Dr. Sanjay Gupta.
18: They say consistency is key, but sometimes you just gotta switch it up. A new study out of Harvard School of Public Health found that varying your exercise routine could add years to your life. What exercise someone did didn't matter much. What did matter was that all the exercises together worked all the muscle groups in their body. Now, an added benefit to changing things up is it can help you push through the plateau effect. That's when your body gets so efficient at

0: doing something that you actually stop getting better at it. And we know from previous research that specializing in any one sport at a young age can make someone actually more prone to injury. And as experts we talk to point out, even elite athletes switch up things with their workouts, making sure to target strength, cardio, flexibility, balance, and doing that every single week. I'm Dr. Sanjay Gupta, helping you live a better life.
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13: All right, man, it's just ridiculous. If you're a 2026 MLB All-Star in the National League, all it means is that you play for the Phillies, Dodgers, or Braves. MLB needs to abolish the fan voting, man.
12: Well, I mean, here's the All-Star game. When it used to mean something, that was obviously true, but it is for the fans. Like, for what other purpose is the All-Star game something that we should be caring this much about to abolish a fan vote?
13: Well, don't you think if you know, you're looking back at people's careers and you're boasting their World Series rings and their All-Star appearances, you know, shouldn't that mean that you're one of the stars in the league? I mean, they got Brandon Marsh starting out there. I mean, it's just insane.
12: It's a good argument. And I, as a baseball fan, do care the way that you do about that history of what it means to be an All-Star and such. But I do get engaged in the fan base as well. And the fact that it is an exhibition, wouldn't get too terribly worked up with it. But it is a testament to baseball that their All-Star game still matters, that people will call up about snubs or players not being in it. We don't do that with any of the other All-Star games. Certainly not the NFL with the Pro Bowl. 310-840-4910 if you want in. How about we go to Legend in California? Legend, you got 60 seconds, rapid fire. What do we got, Free For All Friday?
14: What's more likely of LeBron taking a pay cut? The Lakers going ahead, sending a 2055 first-round draft pick for LaMelo Ball, or playing AR $48 million or play LaMelo $40 million? Which one would you rather play again? Luka and LaMelo or Luka and AR?
12: I'd probably want to play with Luka and AR because LaMelo is not the most fun basketball player, it seems, to play with, especially if he's not the best player on the team. That might lead to some shots being taken you don't want taken, would be my thought. Appreciate the call, though, out in California. Let's go to Lynn, who's in Illinois. Lynn, it's free-for-all Friday. Rapid fire, where are you steering the ship?
15: Well, I had two questions, but I'm going to pick one since we're going rapid fire. Hey, what do you think of the Penn State hire of Matt Campbell as their coach? You think they can get him over the hump rather than Franklin?
12: I think he's a tremendous coach. If you're talking about wanting to, at a minimum, sustain what's been done, I think Matt Campbell is tremendous in terms of the lack of resources he had at Iowa State and the level he was able to meet. James Franklin is a terrific coach. It got stale. I understand why you make the move. Matt Campbell is a guy that is great to roll the dice because we haven't seen what it looks like when he's given resources, and there's a good chance that it's better than what it was with James Franklin, but at a minimum, you're still probably hitting the mark. So appreciate the call. We are Penn State. It's rapid fire. 310-840-4910. Mark is in Michigan. This might be the last one, Mark. You got 60 seconds. 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
16: I was just telling the screener, right now, Michigan, man, we're going through a lot of stuff over here, man. I just want to see what you thought about any one of these topics as far as the three people we're trying to trade as far as Scoobal, Larkin, and now our center for the Pistons. And then also we got some crazy stuff going on as well. Huh?
12: Well, let me try to address as much as I can really quickly. Appreciate the call, Mark. I would say Jalen Duren is a classic example of somebody that might be moved because it didn't go great in the playoffs, and generally there's somebody that gets scapegoated. My favorite pick in the first round of the NBA draft was Ibuka Okori out of Stanford, so I think they won that. I think that's a guy who's going to make an impact out of Stanford. You should be happy as a Michigan sports fan because the Michigan Wolverines are the national champions in basketball. And in baseball, yeah, you got to move Scoobal because, goodness, you don't want to lose him and get nothing in return. And some of the offseason moves, including landing Framber Valdez, suggest that they've already prepared for life after Scoobal. That's all we could get to in Free For All Friday. Sorry to those who didn't get in. How much fun was that? Up next, why the Knicks winning the NBA Finals, not the biggest event to hit MSG here on Westwood.
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0: One Sports Night. Here's Josh Graham.
1: Yes. Westwood One Sports Night. Keeping tabs on what's happening in the World Cup. And in the last few minutes, reminded of a famous quote, Jim McKay back in ABC's Wide World of Sports. The thrill of victory and the agony of defeat. Iran scored the biggest goal, perhaps, in their nation's history in the 93rd minute to go ahead of Egypt and advance to the round of 32, Egypt having already clinched. Iran had won the group, advancing, and they would be paired in a knockout stage match with the United States. Bosnia match next week. You could have gotten the United States and Iran and all the geopolitical takes that would follow that in the round of 16. But the officials ruled offsides, leading to a chaotic finish and Iran not realizing that dream scenario, that dream opportunity here in the World Cup. And the final seconds are ticking off. A late save made by Egypt, keeping tabs on what's happening here. Did the goalie get a piece of it? No, that's the crossbar, and it goes out. Insane finish to Egypt and Iran. Drama that you only really get from the World Cup. Except when you talk about the main event sports topic that we really need to be talking about here on the national program. This is 300 markets across the country and growing. We are 1 week out from the Taylor Swift, Travis Kelce wedding. And it is difficult to overstate the scope of just how big this wedding is. However big you want to say it is, probably not going to disagree. It's the biggest event at Madison Square Garden this year. Yes, that includes the hosting NBA Finals games and the celebration for the New York Knicks championship, their first in 53 years. That's great and all, but this is Taylor Swift and Travis Kelce. They're nuptials. And not only has Taylor reserved MSG for 3 days, TMZ has learned that they have acquired permits to block off streets surrounding MSG next Thursday, next Friday, and next Saturday. The wedding is shutting down the heart of New York City. That's how big this is. Honestly, the attempts at secrecy and privacy are just making any details we do get all the more intriguing. Wedding invites require signed NDAs before specific locations are even shared with the guests. She likely chose MSG because you can't see inside from the outside of the venue, regardless of how great your camera is. And you have a private parking deck that you can access beneath the building, so that way famous guests can attend anonymously. This is the closest thing, the Taylor Swift Travis Kelce wedding, the closest thing we've had in America to a royal wedding. Which is why the wedding, it might even be bigger than the United States of America's 250th birthday next weekend. It might even be bigger than that. Think about this. We worship at the altar of celebrity and fame in American culture. We do. Travis Kelce is a Hall of Fame football player. Football is a sport that was created in America that is the most popular form of entertainment in this country. 94 of the top 100 TV shows last year were football games. That's how popular it is. So that's the American side. Travis Kelce is going to be, he's one of the best football players on planet Earth. Our culture's greatest export internationally is probably pop music. And Taylor Swift is one of the greatest pop stars ever. Certainly the greatest this century. And the intrigue of this, what most intrigues you? 310-840-4910. Are you on board with this? By who will be performing at the wedding? No pressure there. Performing the Taylor Swift wedding? Is Taylor going to perform herself? Is she going to ask those who are performing to play Taylor Swift songs? Here was Taylor this week at Tight End U alongside Lainey Wilson.
2: Yeah, love story. Do you want to do love story? We can do that. You know, we have a special request by a very special tight end who wanted to hear a particular song, and that tight end is named George Kittle.
1: I think Taylor Swift's a really good storyteller on stage. I do. Like, I can respect setting something up. Hey, let's play Love Story. This is a song that was suggested by a tight end named George Kittle. There was a video that went viral at Tight End U where all the tight ends were being asked their favorite Taylor Swift songs. And he said, yeah, Love Song is the favorite. That's also a baller move, by the way. Getting to make requests of Taylor Swift. Hey, do you mind playing this song? For me, Wildest Dreams, Back to December, those are the personal favorites. Do the performers, is there going to be a first dance song? If so, is it going to be a Taylor Swift song? If it's going to be a Taylor Swift love song, is it any other song other than So High School, which was written about Travis? I mean, you can't have other love songs that are written about other people, you wouldn't think. And then there are so many more questions about the how many guests from the Kansas City Chiefs are going to be there. Are all the tight ends going to be there? Like, is everybody at Tight End U getting an invite? Is Kittle going to be there? You would think he is, since Taylor is dropping George Kittle's name on stage, and they seem to be close. Somebody asked, is it going to be televised? On YouTube, Westwood One Sports Night. You can chime in on the chat. You can watch us. That's how you can listen and watch. However and wherever you're listening or watching, greatly appreciate that. I'm Josh Graham. This is Westwood One Sports Night. D-Day, do you know how much, I'll give an example, ESPN pays to broadcast each Monday night football game? Like, if you divide it out, how much it costs for ESPN to broadcast a single Monday night football game?
3: I would imagine north of or hovering around $500 million.
1: The answer is actually around $100.
3: Yeah.
1: So it's less than that, which leads to the question. If Jeff Bezos, Amazon, or Netflix approached Taylor and said, hey, how much? What do you think that price tag would be?
3: First of all, she would definitely do it. She would 100%.
1: You don't think she's been asked? She had to have been asked.
3: That price wasn't high enough. She can be. She ain't releasing 36 variations of the same album for nothing.
1: 500 mil? $500 million.
3: If somebody offered her $500 million, there's no way that's not on television.
1: Could you imagine what that flex is like? Yeah, we got the Taylor Swift, Travis Kelce wedding. People would be taking off work next Friday. I guess most people would already be off work because it's the day before the 4th next week.
3: Yeah, it's perfect. I think
1: you're kidding me?
3: A federal holiday.
1: Figure it out. Get on board. Let's do this thing. The possibilities. Who would you put on the broadcast crew? On the wedding broadcast?
3: Kevin Harlan. Because if anything goes
1: not sideways, Breen? It's got to be Breen. It's MSG. I mean, bang!
3: I'm going to say Breen for the postgame. You know what I mean? Kevin Harlan for during the game.
1: I don't know if that part's for sale. I don't know.
3: Get a triple bang. Amen.
1: Bang! Romo as an analyst next to Jim Nantz. Jim!
3: Absolutely.
1: He's pulling out the ring, Jim. Jim!
3: I don't know if he needs an analyst. I just need one.
1: He tried to make predictions. No. It'd be great. He'd show up and he's like, I'm thinking they're going to go in the Book of Mark, Jim. Jim, I think that's what we're going to get a reading. We're going to get a reading from the Book of Mark, Jim. And then that's exactly what you get. Jim, thinking that I think he's going to do So High School, first dance song. Jim, so excited, Jim.
3: I'd actually want Barkley. Harlan and Barkley.
1: That flower arrangement was terrible. Terrible, that flower. Almost as bad as this Barkley impression. 310-840-4910 if you wanted on this program. The big news of the day that we haven't spent time, by the way, it's gone final, Iran 1-1 tie with Egypt, which means Iran does not advance. What's key is Belgium wins the group, which means the United States could be facing Belgium as the winners of Group G in the round of 16. That is your likely opponent for the United States should they beat Bosnia and Herzegovina next Wednesday. But the news we haven't talked about, the Mets finally fire the manager, Carlos Mendoza. Almost texted Oliver Popular today because last night at about this time he said to me, when are they going to fire Carlos Mendoza? Hours later, here we are. But GM David Stearns deserves just as much blame as Mendoza does. This move is something that happens a lot that is just annoying, frankly. It's like in college where you don't want to fire the coach, but then you give him no shot at winning because he doesn't have a lot of NIL budget. At that point, just pull the Band-Aid off and fire the guy. In this case, like stripping the coach of his coaching staff, right, purging the coaching staff prior to a season or after a season ends, that's generally the writing on the wall. At that point, you're already thinking about it. Just make the move. Especially when you couple that with letting Pete Alonso and Edwin Diaz walk and Brandon Nimmo walk. The payroll doesn't lie. Only the Dodgers spend more than the Mets. Yet the Mets missed the playoffs last year, and now they're 13 games under 500. These are the names that the Mets should be targeting, though. Who are the Mets going to hire? Two names. Alex Cora is the obvious one. Won the World Series as an assistant in Houston. We won't cite the trash cans for the purposes of this segment. The manager of the Red Sox in the 2018 World Series win was Alex Cora as well. You would think that it's either the Phillies or the Mets that Alex Cora is going to be picking between. Remember, the Phillies also fired their manager earlier this season. We've seen a number of managers fired. We saw it in Boston, obviously Cora losing his job. Noteworthy jobs coming free. The other name to consider other than Alex Cora is Albert Pujols, who we learned this week is interested in the job. He has managerial experience, just not in the majors. He was Juan Soto's manager, for example, in the Dominican team at the WBC, so reuniting those two could make some sense as well. The Mets are a reminder that payroll doesn't guarantee success. Toronto is also a top five payroll team along with the Mets, and they're currently under 500. Let's hope that this is something that the owners remember and that they keep in mind when they threaten to lock out baseball because of how, air quote, existential the sport's need for a salary cap is. But Carlos Mendoza let go, the biggest news in Major League Baseball today. After another decent day in the office with the bets, we have more to place for Saturday's action in Graham's Gambling, and that is next on Westwood One Sports Night. 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
4: U.S. men's national team has wrapped up group play. Up next, the round of 32 on Wednesday. How far can they go? Let's find out. Westwood One Sports.
5: The U.S. Treasury quietly released its official financial report for 2025. 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
1: Have some bets to hand out momentarily. First, the top storylines Saturday at the World Cup. Today was an insane day, capped with the finish to Iran and Egypt, a goal in the very waning stages of the match, taken off the board for offsides. That goal, if counted, would have sent Iran through as the group winners, but because it didn't count, they instead go home. Don't advance to the round of 32. This sport can be pretty cruel sometimes, but a lot of other interesting things going on. Uruguay and Spain. Uruguay not making it to the knockout stages for the second consecutive World Cup. Spain scoring at the end of the first half. Uruguay making a goaltending change at the half. A lot of desperation there, as you might imagine. That's today. But getting you set for an intriguing Saturday at the World Cup, Harry Kane and England front and center. Don't forget, Harry Kane, who had that tremendous match against Croatia, missed a late chance against Ghana in what was a shocking draw the last time out. Because of that tie, the English either need to win or draw in the Meadowlands in order to win that group. Their opponent, Panama, if Harry Kane scores, he will be the country's all-time standalone leader for World Cup goals. So that's England and Panama. The next top storyline is Portugal-Colombia. This is the most expensive ticket in the group stages so far. You know how World Cup ticket prices have been a storyline really all year long, looking ahead to the tournament and certainly during the tournament. At resale, tickets are going between $2,000 and $3,000 at a minimum for this game. $2,000, $3,000. And it makes sense. Colombian fans, they are insanely passionate. It's a destination city in Miami at Hard Rock Stadium, or I guess Miami Stadium for the purposes of the World Cup. And who's on the other side? No other than Cristiano Ronaldo. The winner of this match wins the group. So there is real intrigue, real drama when Portugal faces Colombia tomorrow at the World Cup. Elsewhere on the Saturday slate, Argentina expected to rest Lionel Messi. He'll come off the bench. The champs group stage finale. Ghana, Croatia, Algeria, Austria, those should be intense, meaningful matches like the ones that we've watched late night tonight. In terms of what we bet on, let's get to it. It's time for tonight's Graham's Gambling.
4: It's time for Graham's Gambling. Let's make some money.
1: It's a good day in the office, D-Dag. We went 2-1 in the bets. We handed out four. We went 2-1. Erling Haaland, anytime goal scorer, that was voided because he was benched pretty late in the process. Many thought he was going to play, we thought yesterday, even though they had already clinched. And against Kylian Mbappe and France, management decided against it. No Erling Haaland, so that was a voided bet. The one loss was the Cubs. We took the Cubs against the Miz, and I don't regret it. The Cubs were leading the game when Jacob Mizorowski exited through six. It was the Cubs' bullpen that was unable to finish the job, losing 6-2. But the Baltimore Orioles, through five innings, had a five-inning run line bet, Baltimore to win, that cashed out. They beat D-Day's Washington Wizards. Sorry about it. The Cincinnati Reds were the other bet. That hit as underdogs, the Cincinnati Reds beating Paul Skeens and the Pittsburgh Pirates tonight. Been a rough go of late for Paul Skeens and the Pittsburgh Pirates. So let's get to what we're actually going to be betting on for Saturday's action. Got a three-leg parlay that we're going to be betting for England-Panama. England to win the match. Harry Kane, anytime goal scorer. He missed that opportunity. He's going to cash in this time. He's going to be the standalone leader in World Cup goals. And England over 2.5 goals team total. You put all that together, plus 101. So about even money. We're going to bet that three-leg parlay for England and Panama. And you know what else we're going to do? We're going to double down again on the Cubs. Go Cubs, go. Fly the W. David Peterson, who was traded from the Mets to the Cubs a couple days ago, going to be making his debut in Chicago. They're going to bounce back after tonight's bullpen struggles. Love getting great odds, a great price for a good baseball team. Chicago at plus 138. We will take that. So, in review, England to win, Harry Kane, anytime goal scorer, England, team total over 2.5 goals, that parlay at plus 101, these odds courtesy of our friends at DraftKings, and David Peterson's debut with the Chicago Cubs. We like the Cubs money line to beat the Milwaukee Brewers at plus 138. That is what we are looking at here. Didn't get a chance to hit on this storyline. Free-for-all Friday was a bit of a zoo, as it normally is. But it's becoming very difficult to talk about the WNBA. The constant Caitlin Clark obsession is making it difficult to talk about the league, and this is why. Much like everything, some of the criticism of the league is warranted, while some of it is not warranted. A warranted critique of the league is that the game is too physical in the regular season. You should be trying to do a better job at protecting stars, not just Caitlin Clark, but all of your stars. You don't want the game to be that physical. There's a reason why the NBA game is less physical in the regular season, and then it gets amped up in the postseason to the point where you get to the finals, and it's a grown man's game. So that's a common sense critique. It's a warranted critique, especially in the wake of what we saw earlier this week. Here was Fever coach Stephanie White expressing this well earlier in the week.
17: I mean, the fist in the throat is crazy. It's crazy. It's dangerous. The landing spot, when you went to review it, and she still comes down on top of another foot, like, I don't know. Because to me, that's like a do-over on a test. How do you screw it up again? It wasn't upgraded? Absolutely disrespectful. We have a generational talent and a WNBA superstar who had two cheap shots right there that weren't called. And I just say, again, absolutely unacceptable.
1: Candace Parker, Elena Deladon, affirming this point. Hey, you got to protect your stars. That was a tough look. So that would be qualified as a warranted critique. An unhelpful, unwarranted critique of the league is citing something like Caitlin Clark's exclusion from a WNBA 30th anniversary poster as the league being jealous and hating Caitlin Clark, being spiteful towards her. Heard that take on a ton of national programs. Maybe even on programs on this network. It's fine. Different ideas for different shows. But it turns out the reason she wasn't on that poster was because of, per Darren Revelle, Caitlin Clark herself. She has a contract that prevents her likeness appearing on posters such as that one. Apparently that likeness contractual right belongs to Nike and Nike alone. Because of how polarizing she is and the shadow her figure casts among the rest of the sport, it makes WNBA conversation almost impossible on formats such as this. Because what is the win, sincerely? If you talk about Caitlin Clark, well, then you'll have the WNBA hardcore saying, why aren't you talking about Olivia Miles? Why aren't you talking about Kelsey Plum? You don't love Asia Wilson? Asia Wilson's the best player in the world. As somebody who broadcast a couple of Asia Wilson's games at South Carolina and has loved women's college basketball and covered it for a very long time, yeah, very familiar with many of these players. It's a stupid way to retort in conversation of Caitlin Clark, but that's something that happens. There's a gatekeeping that happens among hardcores in any sport, but in a sport that's trying to grow and become mainstream, it's particularly unhelpful. And so that's what happens if you do talk about Caitlin Clark. If you don't, then you're not doing this job well. Because the truth is, her games garner twice the ratings of Asia Wilson's games. That's, people care about what Caitlin Clark does more than anybody else in the league. So it is the job for people who have vast audiences and microphones such as this, contrary to popular belief, to talk about the players and the topics that the largest amount of people might care about. That is a big part of the job. So, frankly, there isn't a real win. It's not a win-win in talking about WNBA topics, because it doesn't seem that when Caitlin Clark is being discussed that anyone's interested in talking about the actual basketball. So here's the hope. Here's the hoping that Caitlin keeps getting better and that the league does a better job protecting her and also does a better job in embracing the fact that she is a lightning rod that should lift all boats, should get everybody going from flying commercial to flying chartered private flights, that should get more money to the league, should improve television deals, that should... It's the same thing that happened for golf. Golfers were annoyed when Tiger arrived on the scene and how much attention he was getting in the mid-1990s, around 1997. But do you know what quickly happened? Golfers figured out, oh, this is helping everybody. And that's soon, you would hope, what's going to happen here as well. But the obsession with Caitlin Clark does make it difficult to have real interesting, substantial, non-agenda rooting conversation about the W. There is an NBA team that just set itself up to be in the exact position the Milwaukee Bucks were in this offseason, and we'll tell you what team that is next on Westwood One Sports Night.
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5: 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It appears by its own numbers, the U.S. government seems insolvent. 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
6: Just moved this week for a bucket of softballs. More specifically, a second rounder and some cap relief. Nothing. The Bucks, let's not forget, infamously landed Damian Lillard. That cost them a ton of draft capital, but also Drew Holiday. Holiday, who was then flipped from Portland to Boston 4 days later before the start of the new league year. And what did Drew Holiday do? He went from winning a championship in Milwaukee to winning a championship with Boston the year after that. The other connective tissue between Minnesota and Milwaukee is that the T-Wolves were in the mix for Giannis this week. But Milwaukee saw that Miami had more to offer than the T-Wolves did, decided to go with that deal. That did not stop the desperation of Minnesota, though. So in a time of desperation, the T-Wolves risked it all on LaMelo Ball. How do we know that this is a risk? The Charlotte Hornets just had their best season in 10 years. LaMelo Ball's the face of their team, yet he's available. Why? Ask yourself that question if you're a hardcore LaMelo guy. Okay, if he's so great, why did Charlotte make him available? And also, why did Charlotte seem okay with taking not one, not two, but three first-round swaps in 28, 29, and 30 if Charlotte believed that Melo was going to make Minnesota better than them the rest of this decade? Clearly, they don't think that. They think there's a scenario that this could go badly and those picks could be very valuable. The truth is, Melo's an absolute wild card. You don't know if he's going to be healthy. This is the first time this past season he played more than 50 games since 2022. Also, off the court, super erratic for reasons we don't need to get into. He's not very efficient on the court either. It's going to be fascinating to see how him and Anthony Edwards coexist. And without Randall and without Naz Reid, who is part of this deal, there are a lot of concerns in the post now. They're putting a lot of faith in Rudy Gobert, who tonight celebrated his 34th birthday. And don't forget, from a depth perspective, Dante DiVincenzo is coming off an Achilles tear in the playoffs, so it's uncertain you're going to have him next year. In the end, when looking at this deal and the state of the Minnesota Timberwolves, it's

0: hard to ignore their checkered history. The T-Wolves fans know what we're talking about. The Karl Anthony Towns storyline, they know that all too well. They saw Kevin Love leave Minnesota, win a title. They saw Andrew Wiggins leave Minnesota, win a title. Saw Kevin Garnett leave Minnesota, win a title. Karl Anthony Towns, same way. Heck, Minnesota Viking fans just saw Sam Darnold leave the Vikings, win a title with Seattle. If you're bringing up the Minnesota sports scene as a whole, neither the Vikings or the T-Wolves nor the Twins nor the Wild have won a championship since 1991. And to go a step further, none of those teams have even played in a championship setting during that period of time. The Twins won it all with Kirby Puckett in 1991, and since then, no World Series appearances. The Minnesota North Stars haven't had an appearance in that time, and the Minnesota Wild, when they were created in 2000, haven't had a Stanley Cup Finals appearance. The Minnesota Vikings haven't been to a Super Bowl since the 70s. And who are we forgetting? The T-Wolves, have they ever been to an NBA Finals? Don't think so. Have the Minnesota Timberwolves been to the NBA Finals? This is a quick search. Think the answer is no. It is no. They've never been there. Went to the conference finals a few years ago, and that seems like it's going to be the ceiling of what Minnesota does. And that leads to an obvious question. This might be our last caller topic of the show. 310-840-4910. Is Minnesota sports hell USA? If not Minnesota, where? Like, what professional city in America, and you can go college town too if you want to, has it worse than Minnesota does? 310-840-4910. D-Day, when you think of the concept sports hell USA, what city comes to mind first?
1: Cleveland, I think, is the natural thought.
0: Does 2016 make that not the case? Or is that now we're far enough removed that we could say that Cleveland is sports hell still?
1: I mean, LeBron
0: left. Because
1: of how
0: bad things were before that or since then. He did, and then he came back, and then he left again.
1: But then he left. Yeah. Like, you got to sit through James Harden playing defense, and then your coach tells you that James Harden's actually good on defense, but you watch him, and you're like, he's not good on defense.
0: Analytically, they were up 3-1 in that series.
1: And then the Browns have a Shedeur Sanders-Deshaun Watson quarterback battle, which doesn't sound like a real sentence, but it is.
0: Hey, you know, 2016, Cleveland also went to the World Series that year, lost an extra to the Chicago Cubs of all teams.
1: Blew a 3-1.
0: So if you're talking droughts, yeah, they So they came back from 3-1 in one sport, and then they blew a 3-1 lead in another sport. So, okay, Cleveland's the nomination. Okay, got it. Is there a college sports hell? See, I thought in North Carolina, NC State was a tough one, given that they hadn't won anything and they have good enough players in all their sports that they probably should. But then they went to the Final Four 2 years ago. So I don't think they qualify, but that's an underrated one that usually doesn't get association. Because here's the thing. You got to be good enough at something to care. Like, you can't just be awful and it's apathetic. Like, think of the Arizona Cardinals. Like, you're just so bad that, you know, all right, you're not sports hell because you're not good enough to care.
1: Notre Dame.
0: Wow. South Bend, Indiana. Nah, I can't do it. Men's and women's basketball.
1: I can.
0: Men's and women's basketball. Won the ACC 2015, and then Arika Ogunbowale hit the shot in the Final Four.
1: Josh,
0: national championship program.
1: To this. Ain't nobody care about men's and women's basketball at Notre Dame when they got football. They opted out of the Pop-Tart Bowl.
0: Oliver suggests Texas A&M, College Station.
1: That was going to be another one of my nominees, because they have, for such a long time, been not very good, but they think they're really good.
0: Yeah. Man, who else is in that class? Texas?
1: They still can possess the illusion that they're good.
0: I mean, you said Notre Dame.
1: Yeah. But it's been almost 80 years since they've won a championship, it feels like. It's been forever.
0: Yeah. I mean, was that Rose Bowl in HD? I don't even know. 2006. Greatest football game I've ever watched. It's the easy answer, that Texas-USC game in 2006. You know what? With respect to Mac Brown, we'll say hook 'em and say that they're not Sports Hell USA. Also, Austin seems to be a lovely place to be.
1: No, we still say Hornstown.
0: Watch a show.
1: There.
0: Don't know. We might get sued. Don't know what happens when you do the horns down. Apparently bad things happen. Speaking of Big 12 country, shout out. Oh, wait, they're in the SEC now. My bad. Special shout out to our friend Drake Toll. The Savannah Bananas are playing inside Autzen Stadium. He's our morning host weekdays here on Westwood One Sports. Autzen Stadium at Oregon, going to have the Savannah Bananas facing the Party Animals. He'll be calling action Saturday on ESPN, then ABC on Sunday. And Drake just sent me a text because he's out west in Eugene. We're big in Oregon. That he'll be dropping by my Saturday program. I'll be on 4 to 7 p.m. Eastern on Saturday and at the same time on Sunday. So plenty for us to get to this weekend. Did Carlos Boozer make a one-handed catch at a baseball game? Sorry, I got a highlight show on in front of me here. Anyway, make sure you're subscribed to the YouTube channel and to the podcast feed. 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And a superstar player just called out their hypocrisy. 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
1: Last call for phone calls. Where is Sportel USA located? 310-840-4910. Because if we nominate Minnesota as being top billing on that, can you beat it? 310-840-4910. Get into the NFL. George Kittle isn't just making news by requesting song titles of Taylor Swift at Tight End U. He just made an incredibly strong stance on behalf of the NFL players. The World Cup has exposed NFL owners that they can implement grass fields if they want to, that there is a line that you can get these owners to act and implement grass fields in their stadium. See, with the World Cup, FIFA has all the power in negotiations with host cities. And obviously, there are a lot of stadiums, college football and the NFL, to pick between. Cities that are bidding to try to get all these international fans and this economic boon that would come with being a host city. So if you don't want to install the grass fields, fine, they'll just go to another city that wants that economic boon. If you don't want to remove the title sponsor or the corporate sponsor from your stadium's name, fine, they'll go to another city that will do that. So they comply. Obviously, NFL players have taken notice of this because Kittle wrote this in an NFLPA statement today. Quote, "We've made it clear that we prefer grass fields. We know it's better on our bodies than turf. And clearly, we know it's possible based on everything that went into putting down grass fields for the World Cup in each stadium. At this point, it comes down to the NFL making it a priority and choosing to invest in us as players because our bodies are our business, which they get to capitalize on." This sounds like something that's going to come up when the owners want to expand to 18 games. There's already language in the current CBA that would allow for that to happen without a brand new CBA being drawn up. And if players do concede on that extra game, maybe they get grass fields. Maybe they get a second bye as well. And that's written in the contractual agreements. But D-Day, the money that's being made by these NFL owners, it's become so great that this isn't excusable. At least it isn't for a lot of these teams. But what do you make, D-Day? Maybe you're not the best person to answer. Certainly I'm not. The pushback you'll hear in some places is climate-related. The amount of rain you get in Seattle, the cold weather in outdoor stadiums like the Meadowlands or in Cincinnati. Honestly, I don't know what to do with that one. What do you think?
2: This is what these international games are for. When the Commanders went over to play internationally last year, they went over early. Why they go over early? So they could see the irrigation system inside the stadium that they were playing at. Because soccer stadiums have irrigation systems to make up for that. They can maneuver the field literally away from the weather. If you're an instance like Seattle, you can maneuver the field away from the weather. They have the technology to do so. So they keep the grass as stable as it is. There are tons of avenues to be able to do this. The problem is they don't want to pay for it.
1: Right.
2: They'll pay for it to where they're getting a big boom of money, but you're already making money in the NFL. Everything that's happening now is extra money.
1: With respect also to ownership, we just have too many events at these stadiums in order to maintain natural grass is that's not a good enough excuse. It just isn't. Because that was always the excuse. It's like, oh, we only get eight or nine home games a year, and we need to fill the stadium because we have to pay for these stadiums largely. We need to fill it up for a bunch of multi-purpose events. And it's hard to do that with concerts and other things if you're growing a grass field out there. That's just no longer sufficient. And D-Day, you know who has the worst arguments here? Dome teams. What excuse do you have, Jerry Jones in Dallas? What excuse does L.A. have? I mean, you got two teams that are sharing SoFi. They can't combine to pay that total? Are you kidding? The Cowboys are the richest brand in American sports, and they play in a dome. What are we doing here? Just not sufficient. So we're not quite there yet, but we're getting close to it, and it does feel that the World Cup is a very revealing point where the players now have something to argue. Oh, you were able to do it for the World Cup, but not do it for the NFL games? Come on now. What are we doing here? Let's try to get something done. 310-840-4910. Westwood One Sports Night. I'm Josh Graham. Denton Day, producer of this program. Oliver, taking your calls at 310-840-4910. The World Cup is the hottest talk in the country right now. Hottest talk in sports. And there is a topic surrounding U.S. soccer that isn't the most fun to talk about, but it is something that we need to acknowledge because it's important. This is going to be a one-and-done World Cup for USA manager Mauricio Pochettino. Not because the Americans wouldn't want to keep him. The reality is they do. They obviously do. There was a report that leaked today. Why do you think things leak? Generally, ask yourself the question. Ask yourself this question anytime something leaks. Who does it best benefit that something's leaked? Generally, that's the side that leaks it. The U.S. wants to retain him through 2030. That's the report. Why does it leak? Well, they want to apply pressure on him to say yes. But the immediate reaction from Pochettino's team is that no decision is going to be made until after the World Cup is complete. But of course the United States is going to want to keep him. The on-field results, they say it all. The U.S. just won its group. That's not something that normally happens. Finished with the most points it ever had in the group stages. Winning two matches. That's all very positive. But really, the most impressive achievement from Pochettino is that he has unlocked an aggressive offensive style of play with American soccer, which is something we had not seen from this federation in the past. It would always be counterattacking and playing from the back and having the strong goalkeeping anchor the team. This is flipped on its head, where the strength is offensive talent and you're not playing afraid. You're taking it to your competition. And Pochettino deserves a lot of credit for showing us that you can do that with American soccer, that it's actually best to do that with American soccer. But to understand the short-term nature of this arrangement does require some context from when these parties came together a couple of years ago. There is important context to be had here. Pochettino, remember, unceremoniously exited Chelsea after just 1 year in the EPL back in 2024. There was some clashing behind the scenes over there. The results were mediocre for that great club standard. And that just happened to be the same time that the United States, halfway into a World Cup cycle, decided that they were going to move off of Greg Berhalter as the manager. That was because of the poor performance they had in hosting Copa America that year. The American style of play, contrary to what we're seeing with Poch, had really grown stale. But generally, you don't see managers let go halfway through a World Cup cycle. That's a quick turnaround to establish identity and style and the whole deal. But since Pochettino was such a respected club coach and he was available, most importantly, the U.S., they desperately threw the bag at him. $6 million, a record sum for a U.S. national team manager. And because of the money and the short-term nature of this, and the U.S. being a host nation, Pochettino decided to accept. This seemed like an opportunity for him to make a ton, get great exposure. He didn't have a job in the moment. It's a short-term opportunity. That all makes sense. In fact, to understand how short-term this arrangement is, here was U.S. Soccer Federation CEO J.T. Batson on a CBS Sports podcast right before the tournament started offering this reminder.
0: You know, when you attract great people, they're wanted by great organizations from around the world. I think it's important to remind everyone that currently, at the end of the World Cup, Maurizio has no contract with U.S. Soccer. And, you know, if I were in anyone's shoes and I had an agent, I would expect them to be exploring what other options there are in the future.
1: Yeah. And that's what's happening. So don't get it twisted. Pochettino is going to manage professional clubs again. Just look at the types of jobs he's had the rest of his career. And look at the types of jobs that are reportedly sniffing around already. AC Milan. And the EPL is former club Tottenham. Brentford of the EPL. Like, his career, it's Tottenham. And then it's PSG in France. It's Chelsea. This is the type of manager that Pochettino is. And that identity is probably a lot stronger than the pull of being the American manager. Don't project your patriotism on somebody that's not American. He's from Argentina. So don't be surprised or angry when Mauricio Pochettino decides, one and done for the World Cup, takes another club job, because that's what's probably going to happen. And we should be appreciative that we got a quick upgrade in our manager at an inopportune time to be replacing a manager, and it's producing results in this World Cup that are, in some ways, unprecedented. Hot Carlito writing in on the chat, Westwood One Sports Night on YouTube. Nothing wrong with playing from the back. Understand that. WWE lover here from Ohio. We're on in 300 markets across the country, including Illinois. That's where Troy's calling from. 310-840-4910 if you want in. I'm coming to the table of the Sports Hell USA convo, saying that Minnesota, which hasn't won a men's professional championship despite having the four major sports in their city in 35 years as being Sports Hell USA. Heck, they haven't even been in the championship setting in any of those sports. Troy, who are you nominating?
3: Oh, Minnesota for sure. I was born in Minneapolis. I am a huge Minnesota fan across the board. And here is my reason. The state of hockey, Minnesota, North Stars and Minnesota Wild, zero titles. The Twins, like you said, 1991, that's the last one, 35 years ago. The Minnesota Timberwolves, three Western Conference Finals, no, and I say zero NBA championship appearances, but the number one sport of all time is football. The Vikings, 0-4 in the NFL Super Bowl. They never even had the lead one time. They've lost their last six NFC championship games, being favored in four of them, and some of them weren't even close. One was a 41-0 shellacking.
1: And we need to bring up Anderson in 1998, the 15-1 team, and the kick
3: you
1: going
3: don't, that's,
1: wide.
3: That's the worst one. But and then there's one
1: even
3: other
1: worse
3: thing.
1: Than Blair Walsh a few years ago.
3: That Blair Walsh chip shot. Obviously, he should have made that one. But nothing's worse than 98. And the Brett Favre, New Orleans Saints, we outgained them. It was the most yards anybody had ever outgained anybody in a playoff game and lost. And, of course, it goes to a Minnesota title. But the last point, then I'll get out of here. The Minnesota Vikings have the third best winning percentage in the NFL in the Super Bowl era. The top 10 teams all have at least two Super Bowl wins. And the Vikings, my team, has zero. They suck. Anyways, I love the topic, and I don't think it's even close. It's Minnesota by far. Thank you so much.
1: I think you're right, no doubt. Thanks for the call. Appreciate that from the state of Illinois. Think you just made the case as well as you can make it. Was going to ask which one's the most painful, but that's obvious. I mean, the Vikings, 98 and Blair Walsh, and the winning percentage that he cited, and not winning with Fran Tarkenton or with the Purple People Eaters, or gosh. And then you go 14-3 with Sam Darnold, and then Darnold leaves a year later and wins the Super Bowl in Seattle. Brutal. Just brutal. Let's go to Eric. He's in Ohio. 310-840-4910. Is this the thing that's going to happen where people start nominating their own cities or their own sports cities as being sports hell? Eric, go right ahead.
4: Name's actually Kurt, but there we go.
1: Oh, so, sorry about that. What do you got?
4: Not a problem. No. I think it was like I've got an earbud in, but there we go. And yes, I am gonna put my own. I'm gonna go Homer here. Yes, the Cavs won in 16, and we all saw what happened there. But if the Browns ever bring Lombardi back to Cleveland, that parade and that celebration that we saw with the Cavs is going to look like child's play. It's going to look like a day at the park. That town.
1: What are you going to do that day? Okay, let's try to get our mind right. The Browns won the Super Bowl. What does your day? The parade starts at around noon. What is your day looking like? Where are you going to position yourself? Let's try to do this Jimmy Valvano style, where he used to have a practice to start the year where they practice cutting the nets down so they can visualize it. Let's visualize it.
4: How are you celebrating the Browns'
1: victory parade?
4: I am taking the next 3 days off, guaranteed.
1: Why is
4: guaranteed.
1: That?
4: Goodness me, bub. That's going to take recovery. That is going to take a lot of recovery. Because I've now had my grandfather, I've now had my father leave us. And both of them died in the sackcloth Browns fans. And we all had that same blessed phrase, just one before I die. And if that ever happens, ladies and gentlemen, when the Cleveland Browns bring it home, my goodness me, you guys are going to see a party of proportions that I don't think we've ever seen before.
1: That's an excellent call. I appreciate. Yeah, I agree with it. I think that's beautiful.
4: Thanks, man.
1: I think that's beautiful. Thanks for calling. Yeah, go Homer with it. You're right. Like, if we're just talking specific franchises, like, if we want to isolate it, D-Day, rather than do sports hell a city, but do sports hell a team, is anybody arguing with you on the Browns? Anybody? Don't think anybody would think to do that. Not even the Viking fan.
2: Maybe a Jet fan?
1: I mean, I guess.
2: Because
1: Joe Namath is such a long time ago. Yeah, and because when you go back that far, how much further is Otto Graham and Jim Brown? If you're going to go back that far.
2: Right.
1: So fine, I guess Jets and Browns fans, they have it.
2: Two peas in a pod.
1: Yeah.
2: And that pod is in the dumpster.
1: Linnell Willingham has been mastering a segment that has grown popular enough when done early in the week that we must continue it late in the week. And that segment is next on Westwood One Sports Night.
5: A shocking NBA trade sends LaMelo Ball to the Timberwolves for Naz Reid and a heap of draft picks.
6: Westwood One!
5: Ball joins Anthony Edwards in Minnesota to form one of the most exciting 1-2 punches in the league. Will it be enough to get past the Spurs and Thunder? Westwood One Sports.
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5: 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Here's Josh Graham.
1: In just a few hours, Linnell Willingham is going to be taking control of the wheel. You can catch him 8 to 11 a.m. on weekends Eastern Time. And also, you know him here on Westwood One Sports Night during the week. One of my favorite Linnell segments. And it's part of our show here on Westwood One Sports Tonight, is when there's great amounts of audio to share with you, and you get to hear a high-pitched voice signal those clips to be played, and that high-pitched voice says, "Say what?" Well, we're bringing that here late in the week. Maybe, I don't know. Is it going to be a daily feature? I don't know. We'll see how it goes. But yes, here on a Friday night, it is time for Say What.
11: They are who we thought they were.
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23: As there's a drive in a deep left field by Castellanos, it will be a home run.
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25: I don't come with the bull jump.
20: It's Say What?
26: Say What?
20: With Josh Graham.
1: Yes. Say what? Or you have to do it properly. Say what? But we begin with the Biebs. The NHL draft was tonight. Would we be talking about it if it wasn't for a disoriented Justin Bieber walking up as if he's about to do some sort of charity benefit, meet WWE appearance, slash, I don't know, like a award show appearance? Here was Justin walking out, clearly without any type of rehearsal, because you're not going to get the Biebs to show up to some random rehearsal to be out there at the draft for just a few minutes prior to the Toronto Maple Leafs making the number one pick.
27: What's going on, Buffalo? What's up, Toronto? Man, what an incredible night. Oh man, the child in me is ecstatic right now. I've been a Leafs fan since I was just a little boy, and these nights are so special. I'm so grateful to be here.
1: You hear that pop? He's getting booed. How would the Biebs be as a WWE heel, D-Day?
2: Very good.
1: What Bieber song would be the best music to play when Bieber comes into the ring? I know you don't have a robust Taylor Swift catalog, but is your Justin Bieber catalog somewhat decent?
2: Does he have any menacing songs? You tell me. You're the believer.
1: I think a great wrestling intro song, honestly, would be Boyfriend. If I was your boyfriend, I'd never let you go. And then Beeb starts, I don't know what his outfit. I'm picturing like Never Say Never Bieber with like the leather, the purple leather fit, not like the comfort wear that he wears today.
2: Well, but I that's say the, probably that's not wearing first a lot. Song? Use some Calvin Klein's.
1: Yeah.
2: That's it.
1: Probably not. I mean, pro wrestlers generally don't wear, well, I mean, Never Say Never could be good. Potentially. Why am I citing 15-year-old Bieber songs?
2: Because that's when he was the heel. Everyone hated him then. You still hate Justin Bieber now. You're hanging on to a lost cause.
1: Yeah, he really started the turn. You know, it was a very specific moment that Justin Bieber won over everybody. And I think it was the song Love Yourself, which actually was written by Ed Sheeran before Ed Sheeran blew up. Gave it to Justin Bieber. And it's a specific lyric that won over everybody, I think, where Justin Bieber stopped being the kid and then was the adult that you would respect. And the line was, "My mama don't like you, and she like everybody." Damn, Justin Bieber, ain't that real? My mama don't like you, and she like everybody. Anyway, if you thought that Bieber clip wasn't really bringing the heat, Gavin McKenna going number one in the draft, Justin Bieber announcing it, this is the part where it gets really good. What you're about to hear is Justin Bieber have a live interaction with the NHL commissioner, Gary Bettman. And then, since this is an audio format, unless you're watching on Westwood One Sports Night on YouTube, he gets on stage, is whispering something to the commish. Probably, we have a good guess what might be whispered in this spot based on what he said next. Here's how Gavin McKenna was introduced to the Toronto Maple Leafs via Justin Bieber.
27: I don't know if I'm, am I supposed to come up right up here? Hey, how are you? Good, good, good. Thanks for having me tonight. Yes, sir. I'm ready. Should I go for it? Mr. McKenna, we would like to draft you to the Toronto Maple Leafs.
1: Okay, what happened here, D-Day? What did he whisper to the commissioner? Did he say to the commissioner, his last name's McKenna, right? Like, did he forget Gavin McKenna's name, the newest pick? He had one job.
2: Well, he picked a harder name to remember.
1: And this is not, again, this is not Luke Bryan showing up halfway through the draft to announce the Nashville Predators pick. This is the number one pick, the best player in the draft. You're a purported Maple Leafs fan. And it pretty clearly, he didn't know who the... Unless he's doing a Doris Burke impression, I don't think that he remembered the name of the first pick. Mr. McKenna, I see you!
2: You gotta get him a note card.
1: Don't think that's what that was. Yeah,
2: like why is he going up? Why is he raw dogging the performance? You got to get him a note card. Justin Bieber's a
1: figure
2: fan.
1: It out.
2: He's not a blog boy. Not everybody's Timothy Chalamet.
1: He's a believer in Gavin McKenna. Next up, it's been a week for new Portland Trailblazers owner Tom Dundon. If you thought that he was still basking in the greatness of the Carolina Hurricanes, his NHL team winning the Stanley Cup, you know, a week and a half ago, or close to 2 weeks ago, now this week comes around and he hires a new NBA coach, but then that NBA coach, the contract was, shall we say, uncharacteristic, a little bit unusual, shall we say? 1 year guaranteed, and then the second and third year require team options. Essentially, Tom Dundon pulled the move with the Portland coaching job. Yeah, there's only 30 of these. You're going to accept this job on the terms that we want you to. And that led to the NBA Coaches Association head, JP Bickerstaff, getting very upset about it and calling Tom Dundon out by name, saying that doesn't value the position, the contract that he had signed there. Coach Morey coming from the Minnesota Timberwolves to be the head coach of the Portland Trailblazers. So that was already enough of a black eye this week, or at least a bad headline. Then you get the headline that he wants Portland taxpayers to pay for the full $600 million renovation to the Moda Center that he wants. And he was explaining that position to the Portland Chamber of Commerce this week, and here's how that sounded.
0: I think everybody can characterize things however they want. I don't see it the same way, but I'm not trying to get people to agree or disagree with me. I just know it feels like we're making a pretty big investment by staying here and paying these tax rates and agreeing to these fees for dollars that go back into the building. It's not that we're taking the money. So,
1: D-Day, I again have special perspective on this, where people said that Tom Dundon was cheap when he bought the Carolina Hurricanes and did things that rubbed people the wrong way. And a lot of it was off ice stuff, but the proof is in the pudding in that he's won a Stanley Cup. And the team's been the best team in the NHL largely since he's taken over the team. He's not cheap on the roster. How should Portland Trailblazer fans be feeling? Is there a distinction to be made between, air quote, being cheap versus you're a capitalist and you simply do not respect precedent in what you think you should be paying for something?
2: I love how
1: Do you
2: much
1: see
2: you
1: that
2: love
1: distinction?
2: Him. That's your man. You're falling on the sword. The distinction is that it's the NBA versus the NHL. That's the distinction.
1: Yeah.
2: Do you know how many owners have ever won a championship in both?
1: I don't know.
2: Two is the answer. You can't run an NBA franchise the exact same way you're running an NHL franchise. That's what he's trying to do. He doesn't have precedence, but he's doing the exact same thing, and you've mapped it out. He's doing the exact same thing, and it's not going to work.
1: I think that stuff can work, honestly. I think that stuff is comparable. Again, the basketball construction piece, when you start seeing the stuff that actually is like compromising the roster, then, because again, he did the same thing with Rod Brind'Amour too.
2: I would argue the coaching situation is compromising.
1: No, Rod Brind'Amour is the best coach in hockey, and he lowballed Rod, saying Rod already said he don't want to leave and don't want to go anywhere else, and he called Rod's bluff. Like, Rod is, I don't even think, top third of the league in being paid, because Tom Dundon, while he can't afford to pay Rod, said you're not going anywhere, so I'm not overpaying you. He did that to Rod Brind'Amour. So, he does.
2: Why is
1: this.
2: That a celebration? It feels like you're happy about that.
1: I'm not celebrating it. I'm just saying what matters most to me as a Hurricane fan is he inherited a team that lost nine straight years, missed the playoffs. And every year that he's owned the team, they've made the playoffs and won, and they aren't cheap with the roster. So I'm not celebrating that stuff. It's annoying as hell. I'm friends with the people that he fired among broadcasters. I hated it. I ripped them at the time. But what's the most important thing as an owner? That the team's successful. And the team's successful.
2: So when's Portland going to win?
1: That's my thing.
2: When are they going to win a championship with your boy?
1: The problem, the part that you point out that's smart, the part that you point out that's very apropos here, is that in hockey, building a roster is different than building a roster in basketball. Who did Portland lose to in the playoffs?
2: San Antonio.
1: Yeah. You don't get guys like that. They don't just grow on, you got to get lucky. That's not how it works in hockey. Right? You don't just have guys like Victor. You either have players like that or you don't. So that's the part where I don't know how he's going to do it. But the other stuff, again, it is almost verbatim the same stuff we saw before. And that's why I'd say, because he won the Stanley Cup, I would give him the benefit of the doubt before we go, this guy's cheap or this guy doesn't know what he's doing. And we'll see. We'll see if they're able to win or if it is replicable. Last one. Taylor Swift made a surprise appearance at Tight End U this week. Taylor Swift on stage with Lainey Wilson. This is how it sounded.
3: Yeah, love story. Do you want to do love story? We can do that. You know, we have a special request by a very special tight end who wanted to hear a particular song, and that tight end is named George Kittle.
1: If you were in George Kittle's shoes, and the most famous pop star in the world is taking requests, what would you request Taylor Swift to sing for you?
2: Request a cover. Assess those pipes.
1: Would it be insulting? It's a good question. Would it be insulting? Like, if you said to her, hey, can you play Proud Mary? Hey, can you play Stevie Nicks?
2: I would challenge
1: her. Does she get offended?
2: To cover the queen. Not the queen of covers. But there's no worse thing as a pop star right now than getting the text from management saying Kelly Clarkson covered your song. Because that's her song now. Like, Kelly Clarkson's winning that battle. I would challenge Taylor Swift sing a Kelly Clarkson song.
1: Since you've been gone.
2: Hazel Eyes.
1: A little bit. Hazel Eyes is an excellent one. I love behind those Hazel Eyes. And I also love Say What? It's been a lot of fun. Last nomination, Sports Hell USA. a new city if, in fact, the city that this person is nominating is also... This is a funny thing sports fans do. People would even argue that their city's the worst in terms of... We're Sports Hell USA. We got a Minnesota sports fan, an Ohio sports fan, and I think that's probably where Tommy in Detroit is heading. Tommy, am I right?
4: Yep, I'm from Detroit, yep. And I am voting the Detroit Lions.
1: What about the city of Detroit? Like, if we're doing Sports Hell USA.
4: Well, look at the Pistons. We were the number one seed. We got aced out by the Cavs. We're dealing with Larkin, our captain, saying, hey, I don't want to deal with Yzerman because he's a jerk, and requesting a trade.
1: When's the last time you guys made the playoffs? Is it 9 years? 9 years since the Red Wings have made the playoffs? It's been a while.
4: Buddy, I think it's been almost two decades, or a little bit over, it seems like.
1: You guys won the Stanley Cup in like 2008, 2009.
4: Yeah, 2007, 2008, I believe it was.
1: I bet it's 9 years. I have it right here. It's 2016, so... 2016, a decade.
4: Yeah, since the Iser plan's been in place, we haven't done nothing. And now Tarek Skubal, he's on his way out. And then you got the Detroit Lions, and they're historically bad. And so, you know, they are the Cleveland Browns of the NFC.
1: I like it. I think it's a great submission. Go ahead. I think if the Lions win the Super Bowl, the entire city might burn down. Appreciate the call. It's good to hear from you. 310-840-4910. Last call of the evening. We're

0: it was.
1: And who did your Hurricanes pick in the? Pardon?
0: Oh, they traded back. The most predictable thing is that the Hurricanes were going to trade back. They traded out of the first round.
1: And Josh Graham, I love your show, and I know we have camaraderie on here. And thanks for taking my call. Love the show.
0: Oh, of course, Ryan. Good to hear from you. No doubt. There goes Ryan in Ontario. Did see that Seth Jarvis, one of the Hurricanes' best players, had shoulder surgery right after the Stanley Cup win. Probably going to be out for the rest of the calendar year. Going to get the NHL schedule, you'd think, sometime in the next week or so. American hero goaltender Connor Hellebuck, rumored by Emily Kaplan of ESPN to be of interest for the Carolina Hurricanes. Champions, tell you what, almost said right there to our guy in Detroit that the Red Wings wish they had Tom Dundon owning the team. Decade-long playoff drought and then snap it and whatever. Because again, I do not like any of these things isolated. I don't. But the result, it's such a diametric difference versus how bad it was. Where the only reason anyone would talk about the Carolina Hurricanes in a national context is, when are they going to relocate to Quebec? When are they going to relocate to a place that cares about hockey? Right? That's clearly, it's not working. 9 straight years missing the playoffs. And then he buys the team. There's the worries that they're going to sell. It literally is the same stuff that we're seeing in Portland. And then it worked. And the biggest thing he deserves credit for is being willing to hire an assistant coach from a staff that was changed right when he got there, rather than completely turning the page anew. And that's a piece that I think in promoting Brind'Amour that gets overlooked. D-Day, what do we have in Put It to Bed, putting the show to bed on a Friday night?
2: We're going to honor a legend. We do it next.
3: U.S. men's national team has wrapped up group play. Up next, the round of 32 on Wednesday. How far can they go? Let's find out. 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
10: Colleague of mine went to a meeting of the primetime seniors the other week. There are programs like this all over the country for people in their 60s, 70s, 80s, and beyond to stay active. It's not just something to keep older folks busy. It helps to keep their bodies in shape and their brains sharp. Showing up with a good attitude is a must, and research shows that having the right mindset actually does lead to better physical aging. So if you need some suggestions to boost your positivity, experts we talked to recommended focusing on goals, which can boost your confidence. Practice gratitude, they said. One of the seniors my colleague met told her that just waking up in the morning is, quote, better than the alternative. That's true. Focus on the things you can control. Diet and exercise. And very importantly, surround yourself with positive people, because that can be contagious. I'm Dr. Sanjay Gupta, helping you live a better life.
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9: Oh, it's the quiet season in sports, isn't it? Unless you're watching the World Cup, which everybody is. NBA draft is done. I just found out this morning that the NHL draft was yesterday at like 4 o'clock in the afternoon. So we are at that point now in sports. Nick Eschew, Westwood One Sports. I'm at Nick Eschew on all the socials. We are streaming on my YouTube channel as well. There you are. At Nick Eschew there as well. It's pretty simple. It's easy. Carlos is jumping on. I'm going to do a little... A little behind the scenes, Carlos has no shirt on. He's off screen, but I just want to point out that I love when Carlos jumps on shirtless. At one point, we were going to get him to come on the show. If you're watching the live video stream, actually come on shirtless, but we're not there yet. I'm working on it. I'm working on his comfort level. Oh, you're doing it. I see you waving that shirt around, but you can't just tease everybody. You're not on camera, Carlos.
10: I know, which is exactly why I'm doing it.
9: I know. One day, careful. I push one button, Carlos. And, you know, everybody on the YouTube stream can see you, so be very careful. All right, I'm doing it. You want me to do it? You better be careful. This is that off-season time of year.
10: You got 2 seconds before I throw the shirt on. One, two.
9: All right, here we go. Carlos is up on screen. He's got no shirt. There it is. This is so stupid. Can you tell that it's June?
10: Yeah.
9: Yes.
10: Right there.
9: We have gone off the rails and the show just started, which is great. I'm a fan of this. You know what? You may have to do the show completely shirtless now. Here you go. Your mic's not on, though, remember, on the stream. So if you do want to show all the people your shirt. You know, this is a new – I think this might be a thing now for you. I think this is what you should do.
10: Yeah, I think it's been done before.
9: Well, of course it's been done before.
10: I think other people do it.
9: That's okay. You can still do it.
10: I still got to drop another, like, 40 pounds before I can confidently take it off. But, yeah, you know, we're getting there. Look
9: at you. Yeah.
10: The library
9: is
10: that way.
9: Listen, love yourself, Carlos. Love yourself. I heart you, okay?
10: Lord knows nobody else is going to do it.
9: all right, there he is. Carlos will put on a shirt. It's fine. Again, you don't have to, buddy, but if you don't, you want to. This is weird. It is, though, we're in that quiet time of year in sports. It's still good because the World Cup at least gives you something, you know, something unique. Cape Verde last night moving on to the knockout round. Awesome story. Love seeing that. I love the World Cup, and I love that it's a major event, and it gives you something that, you know, kind of fills those gaps this summer, especially with the NBA draft now done. We'll always have the NBA offseason, though. The one thing that the NBA always wins is their offseason. You always get chaos. You always get rumors that sometimes feel unbelievable until they happen, and you can kind of see that it snowballs over time. Like, we knew that Giannis was done in Milwaukee with Miami. You know what? Here's what we're going to do, because you can tell. Mm-hmm. Yeah, going to need a little more coffee today. We knew that Giannis was done in Milwaukee. I'll always say this, like, the minute the conversation starts about what if, like, what if a guy decides he wants to go somewhere else, what if he no longer wants to play for the team that he's playing for in the NBA, it's over. I will tell you now that I think in the next year or two, we're going to hear Anthony Edwards and Nikola Jokic in the same sentence. We're not there yet, but the whispers have already started. And once those whispers start, it eventually turns into it being something legit. The Heat have been trying to chase stars for a while. You know they didn't really care about the draft. They weren't looking to get young. They're looking to win now. And the Heat have always been star chasers. I mean, you go back to Shaq pairing him with Dwayne Wade. And then, you know, the big three, the Heatles. Always hated that nickname, by the way. But that's a team that was built around stars with a dumb nickname. And then, you know, they even went after Jimmy Butler. I would put him on the same degree, but, you know, we're still at that point. But at some point, Pat Riley and the Miami Heat were going to make a big splash. We're going to do something that made them relevant again. Yet here's the thing. The Miami Heat, even after trading for Giannis, they still don't have enough in the East. Like, they don't. If we were to really look at where the Heat sit right now with a gutted roster and Giannis, they're not better than the Celtics, who have their own issues right now with Jaylen Brown. They're not better than the Knicks. I wouldn't put them ahead of the Pistons, even though the Pistons have to figure some things out this offseason, too. The Pistons won 60 games last year. They need to add somebody that can play alongside Cade Cunningham, and they got to figure out Jalen Duren's contract and all that. But, like, the Pistons are a better team right now than the Heat. But what you knew is the Heat were going to have to make a splash at some point. But do they have the shooting depth right now around Giannis, who's given up on that three-point shot? He tried, it didn't work, you move on and say, you know what, it's fine. It's not going to happen. Bam Adebayo kind of starting to shoot from the outside a little bit. The 83 points just still doesn't feel real. I think most of us still pretend it never happened and still look at Kobe's 81 and think that that's hold that in a much higher regard. But, you know, the one issue that you're always going to have, and quite honestly, if I was Giannis, I would have looked, he probably has, but I would have looked at this and kind of almost, I don't want to say forced my way to Boston over Miami, but you've got to be apprehensive about what the Heat have right now, because when you trade Tyler Hero and Khalil Ware, Jaime Jaquez, and a bunch of young guys, yeah, the picks aren't really going to matter for them, even that, you know, number 13 pick this year. But when you have a star that wants to play for your team, that you're going to trade for, that team that's going to trade them, and in this case it was the Bucks, they want everything. And look, we've talked about this before, right? Like, you can have the leverage if you're the Bucks. You can have the control. You can have the, you know, desire to get as much as you possibly can in return. And in the end, it's still not going to equal Giannis. Like, the return that the Bucks got will never match what Giannis meant to that organization. On the court, off the court, all of that. And off the court has to kind of be put aside, because at some point that run ends no matter what anyway. Whether it's on good terms, whether it's on bad terms, it doesn't really matter. But now the Miami Heat face an issue this offseason. Like, yeah, you got your star. Yeah, you got Giannis, but he's going to turn 32. He's going to need a new deal. And he does have an injury history. Now, it's not Anthony Davis-level injury history, but it is there. And when Giannis is healthy, I mean, he's still, I mean, what, he's, that's a 30-11 guy for you right there. Not to mention a rim protector. Can't shoot the three, but he's going to get, you know, going to do things defensively for you too that help, which is part of what Miami's looking for. They've got a nasty couple of guys on that defense now in Bam Adebayo and Giannis. But what about the rest of that roster? So you can do all of these things if you're, you know, a team that's chasing stars. And we saw the Heat do this before, but the difference, the last time they kind of went star hunting, and not Jimmy Butler, but I'm talking the LeBron era, you had Dwayne Wade already on the roster, so that didn't change. You add LeBron James and you add Chris Bosh, And the rest of the roster was filled out with guys that were willing to take a pay cut because they wanted to be a part of that team. And that's the difference right there, that if you're going to have a top-heavy team, in this case for the Heat, it wasn't even a financial thing. It was just they had to make this trade. They had to give up assets to go get Giannis. And they, let's swing for the fences. Let's go get somebody that we know is going to make a difference for our organization. Let's go get a guy that's going to at least make us, in our eyes, in our mindset, a contender, even if it's not actually true. Pat Riley's sitting up there. I sometimes picture Pat Riley as like one of those evil villains in a cartoon that like sits in a big leather chair and just like pets his couch. And he's just like, yes, we will get ourselves a star. Sacrifice all of the players on our roster. I know that's
10: you
9: not how.
10: You described Dr. Claw from Inspector Gadget.
9: Is that kind of what, like, that's yeah, the first thing around that popped in my head, Carlos, was that.
10: Yeah, just turns around with his cat and his metal arm. Pat Riley, just the metal arm actually has championship rings on it. He's just there stroking the feline. He's just like, welcome to my lair, Giannis.
9: I feel like I could get, we could actually make a picture of this. Just, you know, get AI to make us something like this. Maybe this is a graphic that we're going to use.
10: Else, why not?
9: I mean, yeah, I think we could do it. So, but right, like, don't you just, like, Pat Riley is just this evil villain leader that's just like, sacrifice whatever we will do to give ourselves a roster that will win.
10: Putting more hair gel in here, like, yes.
9: Hey, let me tell you something.
10: Strikes again.
9: Hey. That man's got a good head of hair for his age. I won't even make fun of that. Not a big fan of the slick the hair back thing, but from that's an era from long ago that he's sticking with. So I can't really blame the guy.
10: He's single-handedly keeping Brill Cream in business.
9: Well, it is very true.
10: 6:09 in the morning. What do you want me to do?
9: Well, listen, dude. I'm telling you what. Here, we're at that point in the year now. Mm-hmm. Yeah, but the Heat have. I mean, the East is good. The East is in a spot where there's a lot of change that can certainly happen. There's still more, and I think you got to look at the Celtics now. They're a team that I would put already ahead of the Heat. I don't think anybody's going to argue that. Knicks and Celtics is the two best teams in the Eastern Conference, but Boston could look totally different this offseason. Like, it's not even just about – see, here's the thing, too. When one team gets aggressive, there's other teams that say, yeah, we've got to do the same thing. And so there are certain organizations that just have these reputations of taking the big swings and approaching in a way that's honestly just throw that risk in the wind and see where it goes. And the Knicks – look, the Knicks won a championship. Still weird to say that. But they did it building a team that was – not built through the draft and not built for necessarily longevity, though they can if they're really willing to spend. But that's a whole other issue, is whether they want to get in the second apron and luxury taxes and all this, like all the stuff that most people's eyes glaze over with is a real thing for the Knicks. But the Celtics have always been aggressive. The Knicks are obviously aggressive, and now they've been rewarded for their aggressive behavior, right? The Knicks, it's like, oh, wow, so okay, so we can get a little reckless. We can go out and trade a bunch of picks and bring guys in, and we'll pay a bunch of money. We could build ourselves a star or a championship team. We can do it again with stars and with guys that are, you know, all-star caliber players or very good players or however you want to balance that roster. So now the Celtics look, okay, the Heat got Giannis over us. The Knicks just won a championship. What are we going to do? And that's where now the Celtics get into this. Do we trade Jaylen Brown? Because they were already going to trade Jaylen Brown to the Bucks in that deal for Giannis, which in the end would have been a better deal for Milwaukee. Would have been a better deal for the Celtics, better deal for Giannis going to a team that really could compete for a championship. The Celtics-Bucks trade made way more sense, but here's the difference. The Bucks owner knew that Jaylen Brown didn't want to be there. Jaylen Brown didn't want to be in Milwaukee. So you were then going to have to figure out, okay, what do we do next? Do we try to make him happy, or do we go and flip him and make another trade? It would have been too complicated. So for you know, the Bucks, it was like, all right, well, Miami's going to give us all this. We get a ton of draft picks. Let's just go and let's just take this and let's move forward. Because at some point, you also get to this, oh, my God, we have to get this done type of mindset. And that's exactly what the Bucks guaranteed had, too, where it's we just need this to be done. Because they weren't happy with most of the deals that were being offered. But in terms of what made sense, the Celtics-Bucks trade made way more sense for everybody involved. But you didn't want to deal with the headache if you were Milwaukee, having to figure out whether or not Jaylen Brown was going to be a part of your roster or not. So now Boston's got to look at, okay, everybody knows that Jaylen Brown was involved, including Jaylen Brown. The trade didn't happen, which is one of the most awkward things, right? It's just, I mean, it's like you're dating someone and she's openly dating other people, talking to other dudes. You're going out to dinner, and she's like, yeah, but I got a date tomorrow night, and she's on Tinder, and you're just like, oh, my God, what am I doing? Do you want to stay in that relationship? Or even if it's just a casual date? Like, nobody wants to be a part of something like that. Nobody wants to be in a situation where they feel like they're not wanted or they're being dangled in front of somebody else. And Jaylen Brown's not shy about his opinions. The dude live streams all the time, and he sits and talks about this type of stuff. He's already made it. I mean, it was known publicly he did not want to go to Milwaukee. But now, does he want to stay in Boston, knowing that that team dangled him in a trade? Even when Brad Stevens, who runs their front office, said, you know, he's been great for the organization. I mean, he was basically talking in past tense when it came to Jaylen Brown. This relationship is fractured. Now, it's kind of been going that direction for a little while. It's not like Jaylen Brown hasn't been in trade rumors before, but this is a lot more now. This is now a lot more serious, and it was a lot closer to actually happening. And now that you hear that the Celtics are still, quote, extremely engaged in trade talks surrounding Jaylen Brown, and that according to Shams Charania, there's a sense of purpose from teams around the league that they feel from the Celtics in these conversations. So it's not, see, teams have conversations all the time, right? Like, teams always pick up the phone. Hey, what do you think? How you doing? We've got these guys maybe available. I don't know. We're looking for this. We're looking for a big. We're looking for a backup point guard, whatever. Front offices have these conversations all the time. But it's whether it's exploratory or whether it's serious. And for the Celtics and Jaylen Brown, it might have been casual. It might have been exploratory before. But now it's serious. And you can't expect Jaylen Brown to want to be a part of this team. Now, granted, you could say, well, he's under contract. Yeah, it's true. He's under contract. But that doesn't mean he's not going to be frustrated, upset, maybe a little disruptive, vocal about the situation. And you can mend fences if a trade doesn't work out. But it's starting to feel like a Jaylen Brown trade is likely to happen. And if you're the Celtics, too, you were up 3-1 on the Sixers, and you lost in the first round. Now, you didn't have Jason Tatum the last game. This really was supposed to be kind of a bridge year for the Celtics anyway, because, you know, when you tear an Achilles, when your best player tears his Achilles, you think, well, that's a season that's going to be nothing, right? They traded away a bunch of guys, lowered their salary commitments, and just said, hey, maybe after this season. And then, oh, my God, wait a second. We're winning games still. Hey, look at Jaylen Brown. He should be in the MVP conversation. Well, now, because of the season that Jaylen Brown just had, that means his stock is high, and the Celtics are going to pounce on this. So it's not just looking at the East and saying, all right, well, we got the Celtics the way they are, the Knicks the way they are, where are the Heat rank? It's also where the rest of the East is going to sit, what these teams look like, how aggressive maybe Detroit even is. I mean, look, Jaylen Brown and the Hawks, that's been a conversation. What does that trade look like in return? How does that shape the Celtics versus the Hawks? How does that reshape the East? So the difference between the East and the West right now is that the East has, at the moment, let's sit where we're standing right now. You got Knicks Celtics at the top. Everybody else has a lot more in terms of question marks. Can they sustain what they did the previous season like the Pistons? Can they make that big jump but still fill out the roster like the Heat? What do, you know, some younger teams do? I'd say the Hornets, but of course they trade LaMelo Ball, so it's like, are they looking to, was that a sell high move? Like, are they a better team now? Like, so you have a lot of these questions now, while the West, on the other side of things, is Thunder, Spurs, everybody else. But the Thunder and Spurs are solidified. Those teams are, yeah, they made some small moves. The Thunder cleared some cap, trading a couple guys, Aaron Wiggins and Isaiah Joe. They're clearly, you know, they were clearing cap space. Isaiah Hartenstein, re-signed last night. So they were clearing cap space to be able to do that. But you know what the West is. It's established. It's those two teams, unless something major happens out West. And no, the Timberwolves did not elevate themselves above either one of those teams. But the East is in a very volatile spot right now after the first two, where it's, what can the Celtics look like? How are the Knicks going to keep this thing together? Where is everybody else? While the Thunder and Spurs, they're in this for the long haul. The Knicks can try. The Celtics can try. But those are expensive rosters that are far more expensive. And yes, Thunder and Spurs, those bills are going to come at some point. But they're not there yet. And as much as a team like the Heat thinks that Giannis is going to be the guy, yeah, he could be. If he stays healthy, you get 70-something games out of him. What does the rest of that roster look like? 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
9: Hey, look, the NBA always wins the offseason, even more than the NFL. That's the one thing the NBA is on top of. And listen, it's not by accident. I mean, listen, you can't control what teams' decisions are in the front office, but they have designed a calendar as well. It's kind of in the, hey, let's be relevant every month with what we're doing. And Summer League becomes the thing as well, which, you know, that'll be next month. That'll be in July. And that's become an event. I've always credited the NBA for that. They've made something like Summer League essentially on the same level of what, you know, the NBA or the NFL draft combine is, watching fat guys run around in tights trying to run the 40. I mean, it's like people will watch any of it. But Summer League is that with these, especially this year with the guys that were drafted, the stars' potential, and just the, you know, like it's all the perfect storm for the NBA to really accelerate what that is in the offseason. And it really started going back to, like, Zion Williamson, and once he was drafted and the hype was there, and they made the Vegas Summer League, like, a real thing. Like, it's become something that's very significant. But throughout that entire process, like, we're also still going to have other teams. Mention the Celtics, who are going to be involved, you know, in trades. I don't know what else the Heat are going to do. There's rumors out there now that they could try and do a sign-and-trade with the Lakers for LeBron James. That's a splash, and if there's anybody that can try and pull that off, I don't know how the Heat do this, but they find ways. It's Pat Riley and his cat on his leather chair. Yes, we will find ourselves LeBron James and make a trade. This will happen. It just, at some point, they're going to do something else because this is kind of the last splash for, I mean, this group, right? Like, to why wouldn't it be LeBron? But, you know, LaMelo Ball getting traded to Minnesota kind of came out of nowhere, but at the same time, you knew that the Timberwolves, it's too early for me to say the word, the T-Wolves, Minnesota. We'll get there. We knew that they were going to do something different this offseason. We knew that the Hornets, even after the season they had, like the Hornets were quietly one of those surprise teams late in the year, played really good basketball, kind of felt like things were starting to come together. But in their eyes, clearly it was, let's sell high on LaMelo Ball. Let's now move forward and try and refresh this thing that we've got, because there have been a lot of frustrations with LaMelo Ball and his, you know, his shooting and his consistency and his defense. And, you know, it's always been a thing there where he's flashy and he's fun, but at the same time, he can be exhausting, and he can be exhausting to coach at times. And he's always played that way. It's kind of this wild, it's fun to watch. But if you're a coach, do you like LaMelo Ball plays far outside any system. So if you are a team that focuses on like a system, and he's going to do the things that you say, no. Okay, he made the shot. Like there's a lot of that there. But, you know, the Timberwolves made it very clear that they are going to do things differently this offseason in a West that is, again, it's Thunder, Spurs, right? I mean, they traded Julius Randle. They trade for LaMelo Ball. And look, I'll just say this. Anthony Edwards may end up being the next star to ask out. I mean, there's a very good chance that that's the case. Anthony Edwards, we talk so much about like who the next face of the league is. Is it Wemby? He's got to shake the dirty player mentality, right? Is it Nikola Jokic? No, he's already kind of been there for a while. He is who he is. One of the best players in the NBA, but face of the league is a little bit different. You're more marketable and you're more, you know, there's a personality that's there. Jokic doesn't have that, but Anthony Edwards has all of the boxes checked to fall into that conversation. He kind of already has face of the league in the NBA. And this is the discussion a lot around the league because we're in the twilight of LeBron's career. LeBron's sitting there trying to figure out where he's going to basically wrap up his career. Is it going to be with the Lakers? Well, they just re-signed Austin Reeves, and we know that, you know, Luka's part of that future. Is it one last year in L.A.? Kind of feels like LeBron James with the Lakers right now is the last guy at the party, and it's 1 a.m., and you have people all leaving your house, and you just want to go to bed, and they're still sitting there telling you stories from 10 years ago, and you're going, listen, LeBron, it's great, man. It's great to see you, but you got to go. It's time to go, man. Like, it's time you want to, like, usher him out the door and say, like, we've got to move on with our night. We got to clean up. We got to go to bed. That's who LeBron James is. He's overstaying his welcome at the party. But he is going to retire at some point. And LeBron and Steph are still the faces of the NBA. And people get all upset when I say this. Oh, they're not the faces. Face of the league and best player are two different things. LeBron at one point was the best player in the NBA. Is LeBron still the best player in the NBA? No. Is he one of the best? Yes. But he's still the most recognizable along with Steph Curry. They have had an influence on this league and on this sport as much as any player ever has in any sport or any league, period. Steph, more about the change of the game and the way that it's played. LeBron, about how the business is done in the NBA. But because it's so important in the NBA to have those faces of the league, those marketable players, the ones that get you to watch a game on a Tuesday night, that's where the question of who's next always comes up. And I'm telling you now, Anthony Edwards, looking around what's happening in the West and with the Timberwolves, a team that made the Western Conference Finals 2 years in a row before this past season where they lost to the Spurs. And remember, it was late in that blowout loss at the end of the series where Anthony Edwards is going up and dapping up everybody on the Spurs. And people are like, what is he doing? Yet at the same time, the Spurs were the ones that didn't shake any hands when they lost in the finals. And then people criticized that. It's almost like you just can't make anybody happy, right? Nobody's ever happy. But Anthony Edwards checks all of those boxes. And as the NBA transitions, and trust me, they care. At what point does Anthony Edwards look at the Timberwolves, look at the roster, start playing with LaMelo Ball, who is ball dominant, takes a lot of shots, doesn't play any defense, and Anthony Edwards is a good defender. At what point does Anthony Edwards say, I'm done. I've had it. I got nothing left for this team. It may be coming sooner than you think. And we've started to hear those early whispers. Same thing with Nikola Jokic, right? We're not there. It's not a conversation. They're not having active conversations with teams like the Celtics are with Jaylen Brown. But with Jaylen Brown is a great example. There was a point for a while where it was just maybe Jaylen Brown gets traded. Well, you know, if the Celtics are going to make a move, maybe you'd include Jaylen Brown in this. And it wasn't really a thing. And then it became a thing. And it becomes a thing eventually with any player that's in those conversations. And it takes time. Giannis, it was, yeah, maybe down the road. Where Giannis was 2 years ago, where his name was just like kind of mentioned in trade conversations of like, at what point does Giannis go somewhere else? At what point is he done in Milwaukee? At what point does he realize it's time for a new chapter? Like, all those conversations are right about where Nikola Jokic and Anthony Edwards are, where it's just the wondering, it's just the thinking, where people like me and anybody else is sitting there and having this conversation, but it's not out of nowhere, right? Like, it's not just making it up. It's not like we're saying, well, at what point the Spurs lost in the finals? At what point does Victor Wembanyama want out? That's not a reasonable thing to say. But Anthony Edwards playing on a team that's actually a championship contender versus a team that's already peaked. The Timberwolves have already peaked. Julius Randle's gone now. Had some good moments there, but they wanted to clear cap space. They got ownership that's kind of going to be cheap now. I mean, there were rumors for a while when A-Rod and that team took over that it wasn't going to be this really expensive roster anymore. They peaked. They maxed out with their two trips to the Western Conference Finals. And Anthony Edwards, look, that dude wants to win. And, you know, we make the loose comparisons to Jordan. You watch his game sometimes and you see it, right? You see the way that he plays, the competitiveness, even his kind of his turnaround. It just looks right at the fadeaway, the turnaround at all. It kind of has this Jordan resemblance. I know there were jokes that, like, he's Jordan's kid. I don't think that's really a thing, but that was a rumor for a while. But, like, you see it, right? And I'm not saying he's going to be Jordan. I'm not saying he's going to have that career. That's. But what I'm saying is it's just, if you're even mentioned in the conversation, that means there's potential to reach a really high level in the NBA. And the Timberwolves have a president in Tim Connelly that's not afraid to go big. And sometimes that go big also means getting rid of stars at their peak to maybe rebuild this thing from scratch again. Because he inherited some of this roster. Now, he did go and trade for Rudy Gobert. People thought that was crazy. There are pros and cons to that. I mean, he's a great rim protector. We saw him push around Victor Wembanyama for a while, but the Spurs ended up winning that series. I'm telling you now, do not be surprised if Anthony Edwards is the next star to ask out. He's going to get so frustrated playing with LaMelo Ball in that backcourt that he's just going to finally have enough. And no matter what, like, they're not better than the Thunder. They're not better than the Spurs. They're not better than the Nuggets even at this point either. The Nuggets have a good roster. They just can't seem to do it in the playoffs anymore since they won that championship. They've added depth. They've got some talent that's there, but you start to wonder whether that roster is also maxed out. But I wouldn't put the Timberwolves above them. And in the end, this is what the West is going to be. It's playing through the Thunder. It's playing through the Spurs for a while. Now, yes, are those rosters going to get more expensive? Yeah, they're going to have to retool. We've already seen the Thunder do it this offseason, right? A couple of smaller trades for future second-round pick. When a team trades someone during the draft for cash considerations or future second-round picks, or in the offseason for future second-round picks or cash considerations, that's a cap-clearing move. That's it. That's trying to keep the core together while moving off of some guys that you know you can replace with cheaper, younger options. That's it. Aaron Wiggins and Isaiah Joe were guys that the Thunder said, we can find somebody else like them. Good players, but we just can't afford it. And then they re-sign Isaiah Hartenstein to a bigger deal. I love saying his name, too. Hartenstein. It's not Stein. It's Stein. But, you know, the Thunder went out and drafted a Mara. That guy's huge. He's 7'3", 7'4". Everybody's like, oh, he's the next Victor Wembanyama. We'll pump the brakes on that. But you think the Thunder didn't use that pick with exactly that matchup in mind? And he's on a rookie contract. He's big. He can shoot. He's like Victor Wembanyama light in some ways. They've got a great track record of player development. Great track record of player development in Oklahoma City. So how can we not look at the Thunder and Spurs and say this is the West for years to come? Now, you've got to be willing as an organization to spend that money and deal with the luxury tax. The second apron, now people talk about, oh, you got to go into the second apron and sacrifice. I mean, the thing is, though, it restricts a lot of your movement, right? And without getting too deep into the weeds in terms of, you know, how you can make trades and the wiggle room you have and free agent signings and mid-level exceptions and all these other guys that you can sign, like, you lose some of that ability. So the second apron's not just spending money and having taxes on it. It's more than that. But if you are winning consistently, your organization's making money. I mean, we saw what you get in terms, like, look at the, I understand the tickets were way more expensive for the Knicks in Madison Square Garden than the Spurs for those games. But, like, the Spurs made a lot of money just as a franchise going to the NBA Finals. And that gets factored in. If you're winning and you're making money as an organization, you get to a point where you say, all right, we've got a little extra. Let's splurge. Let's keep this thing going. And that's what happens when you have teams that are young, that are built through the draft, and you have a great track record as an organization with player development, where it's not just the guys you draft, but it's also then the next round of guys you draft that replaces the guys that you draft that you've already maximized, that you say, we can now replace X player with this guy we just took in the first round. Plus, the Spurs and Thunder are just going to keep racking up first-round picks, too. Mostly the Thunder. They've got a lot piled up still. We saw them. They had two in this. They were trying to move up, but they got the guy they wanted anyway, right? Like, Adeyemi Mara was the first guy they want you. That was a big target for the Thunder to specifically match up exactly where the Thunder or where the Spurs were. And look, the Spurs knew exactly what they needed to do in the draft, right? Like, they retooled. Jaden Quinton's the guy they drafted out of Kentucky, tore his ACL. It's going to take some time for him to get there. But if you watch the finals, right, early on, the Spurs had no idea what to do with Victor Wembanyama defensively because Karl Anthony Towns was just torturing them. It was, do we put Wemby on Karl Anthony Towns? Well, then they pull him to the outside. And you got, you know, Cat shooting threes and stretching the floor. So if Wemby defends him, nobody's protecting the rim. What do we do? If we have Wemby, roaming the baseline and protecting the rim in a zone defense. And, you know, it's all about him kind of being this free safety for us. Well, nobody else on the Spurs could defend Karl Anthony Towns. And that was why the Spurs lost the first two games of the NBA Finals. So what did they do in the draft? Well, they went big. And they got multiple bigs. It wasn't just one. They got multiple bigs. You get Terrace Reed. You get Jaden Quintens. Guys that are going to be rim protectors, good defenders, big bodies, guys that can go bang around with other bigs so Wemby can roam. Wemby can protect the rim but doesn't have to be locked into one guy, doesn't get beat up in the post, because that's what the Timberwolves were doing. They were beating them up early in that series. So the Spurs had a specific target in mind. The Thunder had specific targets in mind, and it was matchups for those two, right? The Thunder were trying to match up with the Spurs. The Spurs were trying to match up with the Thunder first, then maybe the Knicks again in the finals next year if that's the case. Their weaknesses and their deficiencies were glaring. And there were these alarms going off, like, you need to fix this. And that's exactly what the Spurs and Thunder did. They're smart organizations. They're well-run. They understand the draft. They understand player development. All of it. All of that matters. And all of that's understood by them. And they nailed it. And it's going to be those two teams in the West for a while. It doesn't mean that there's another team that can't jump in the mix. It doesn't mean that there's another team that can't also be a true contender along with them. But those two teams, man, they are built for the future. And they understand that their rosters are going to get more expensive. And they understand what to do to fix it. We've already seen the Thunder do it this offseason. We're going to see the Spurs do it down the road as well. They're well run. And that's the worst part. It's teams that just have all the boxes checked of player development and, you know, talent evaluation and understanding where everybody fits and looking towards the future along with the present. Two very, very well-run organizations. And they're going to be the two teams in the NBA for a long, long time that everybody's trying to compete with. All right, Nick Ashew, Westwood One Sports.
2: A shocking NBA trade sends LaMelo Ball to the Timberwolves for Naz Reid and a heap of draft picks.
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2: Ball joins Anthony Edwards in Minnesota to form one of the most exciting 1-2 punches in the league. Will it be enough to get past the Spurs and Thunder? Westwood One Sports.
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19: A better life with Dr. Sanjay Gupta.
20: For decades, the prevailing wisdom for someone who's had a heart attack has been to put them on beta blockers for the rest of their life. But new research suggests that might not be necessary, and that the benefits of these medications probably taper off after a year or two. On the whole, and for the average person, beta blockers are very safe and very effective. But, as with any medication, they can come with a cost. A financial one, and also potential side effects. We're talking about things like fatigue, dizziness, dry mouth, dry eyes. I want to be clear when I say that you absolutely should talk to your doctor before starting or stopping any medication. Point is, if you're years out from a heart attack and you're in otherwise good health, you might want to ask your doctor about discontinuing beta blockers. You'll want to, of course, keep up a healthy lifestyle, diet, exercise, and sleep. I'm Dr. Sanjay Gupta, helping you live a better life.
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4: My DC show, you know, over the last like week or so. So Tim Howard coming out and now it's obviously gained a lot of steam, especially after they lost. Landon Donovan and Tim Howard have a podcast that they do, and you know, obviously as former stars and I mean legendary players
5: for the two names of U.S. soccer that we actually know.
4: I mean, yeah, it's true, right? Like those are the two that people remember, and Landon Donovan has never been afraid to, you know, say how he feels. I appreciate that. So I appreciate when a former athlete, Carlos, is willing to just be honest and tell you how they feel about the sport that they played or players or whoever. Like, people can make fun of Kendrick Perkins or whatever, and at first I was not really a Kendrick Perkins guy, but I respect the fact that he's willing to call anybody out. And, you know, if it's how he feels, whether you agree or not, I respect the fact that he's willing to tell you his opinion honestly, because we don't get enough of that from former athletes in the media. But Tim Howard just literally came out and said it is impossible for the U.S. to win the World Cup. Landon Donovan, in that same podcast, you know, segment, said, you know, it's not impossible, but it's very highly unlikely, and they're going to have to play perfect soccer all the way through. And I agree with Landon Donovan, but I also am okay with Tim Howard, if that's really how he feels, saying that. But nothing's impossible. But we do have to be realistic with where this is and the type of game that the U.S. has to play, starting with Bosnia and moving forward in the rest of the knockout round, where, I mean, they have to play at an elite level like they did against Paraguay the entire time against teams that are only going to be more and more talented. And I think that's the biggest thing that, like you said this, right? It was like people are like, oh, maybe, you know, the U.S. isn't so bad from just a cultural perspective. Yeah, you're right. Like, the news lies a lot about a lot of stuff. People coming over here. And then there's also the mindset of like, hey, maybe the U.S. isn't so bad at soccer after all. No, we just have real coaching now. And it's, you know, the program has gotten better. I would say this, though. I do think that there is a little bit of animosity from Tim Howard when he says that, because now the program is better and getting more in terms of resources than they have in the past. So I do think that that's a factor that's in it. But it's very like the U.S. still from a just from a soccer perspective, forget the everybody visiting, which I love in the videos. Oh, Buc-ee's is amazing. Buc-ee's is amazing. So is Texas barbecue and, you know, branching off to everything else that's really great that we have here. They'll watch, again, watch your stomachs. The food is intense here sometimes if you're not used to it. But I do think that there is a lot that the U.S. obviously still has to prove from a actual on-the-field perspective, Carlos, because we're not known as a soccer country, and it's going to be really hard to get through, you know, again, I'm just throwing out the names that are at the top of the, you know, a France or a Brazil or a Portugal or a Spain or a Netherlands or whoever, like go up and down that list. Germany, there's a lot of really good teams that are out there that I think people need to remember. Like Paraguay was good, but it ain't some of those soccer programs that have been powerhouses for a long, long time.
5: Yeah, so and I wonder about Tim Howard's comments specifically where he's like, it's impossible. When you hear a guy like Zlatan, who's played at the highest level, you know, albeit just like much older soccer stars that come over to the MLS, they're just looking for their final payday.
4: Hey, I don't blame him. Messi did the same thing, and he got equity, man. That's the way to do it.
5: That's the way to do it, man, if you could own the league that you play in. But yeah, Zlatan, you know, is a guy that knows soccer in and out, obviously. And he says the U.S. has a realistic chance to win the tournament. So I wonder if, like, Tim Howard's and, like, you know, American soccer pundits, if they're almost trying to, like, prove that they are totally unbiased, and so they can kind of boost up their own soccer knowledge to the rest of the world. I wonder if there's a little bit of that, you know, so he's not being accused of being a homer. I mean, if you don't think that the U.S. Has a realistic chance, then I appreciate you saying it. But if it's just you're just trying to kind of prove, like, hey, I am not, you know, rah-rah USA guy that I could talk about, you know, the Premier League and whatever the case may be, eyes wide open, then I think it just becomes disingenuous. Listen, they're in the knockout stage just like anybody else, so, you know, all you got to do is get hot. But I'll be very honest. I think if the U.S. gets to the quarterfinals, that's a tremendous accomplishment right there. To me, that's the ceiling. If you can win two games and get to, like, the eight and possibly the four, which, again, that would be a huge accomplishment. Nothing to help put your head down. Do I think they're going to win? No. I still can probably name you about eight teams that I think would be better, but that's not the slight against U.S. soccer. It's just you know, understanding that this is not our game.
4: And I think that's really the mindset that most people need to have, is like, we're not there yet, but let's enjoy the ride. And I think that that's really important. By the way, Pine Needle in the YouTube comments loves your shirt. So
5: damn straight.
4: I think you're going to have to now make it. It's either shirtless or a really great quote on your shirt is now becoming the, it's now become the bit for you, Carlos. But yeah, I think, you know, you're right. Like, Carlos is right. Like, this is, you know, we're at the point now where it's, okay, this is fun. Okay, sure, there's potential if everything goes a certain way. I mean, literally, that's sports movies, right? The underdog, the team that nobody expected to win, or the team that kind of makes that big jump, or that's what makes sports great. It's what makes this fun. I'm not going into this thinking that realistically, though, the U.S. is actually going to win the World Cup. But I think most people don't expect that. It's enjoy the ride. Know that this is a soccer program now for this country that is growing really fast, looks much more improved, and has a lot of young talent and goal scorers. You got to have some goal scorers, and you know they've got that now. And it's going to be, there's going to be a lot of love for this pro, this no matter what. And the World Cup is going to be, you know, that no matter what. All right, Nick Ashew, Westwood One Sports.
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16: Oh my God! Okay, it's happening! Thank God!
17: DiVincenzo at three! 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
18: 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Nick Ashew.
4: And we are streaming live on YouTube as well. Nick Ashew, Westwood One Sports, at Nick Ashew on all the socials. NBA draft done. Trades are now the thing in this league. And it's nice to actually have a result. It's nice to know who went one, who went two. I mean, it's obviously for me, I'm based out of D.C., so it's like, that's all the conversation was. And it's great. Look, I love the NBA. It's always been like my favorite sport to cover in my career. But as a fan, it's always been that sport that I really love. But yeah, you get to a point where you're just like, let's Esser get off the pot. We know the date, we know what's going to happen, but like, you're just ready to actually know what the draft looks like versus the speculation and the rumors and what's true and what's not and who says what. And it's just, it gets exhausting after a while. But the Wizards went with the safer pick and they drafted AJ Abanza. And you know, when you're in a position like the Wizards are, where they're actually now a national story, where they're actually relevant around the country, you've got to make really smart decisions, and there's a lot of pressure on you to get it right. On a new front office that came in with the goal of building the way the Thunder and the Spurs actually have. So they've got to work on that. They've got to make sure that they continue to show that that reputation isn't, well, same old Wizards. And it's hard to fight that when you sign Trae Young to a four-year, $212 million contract. I hate the deal. I know why they did it, because if you're the Wizards and you trade for Trae Young and thinking he's going to opt into his final year of his deal and then he doesn't, and it's clear other teams were willing to offer him the same contract, they said, well, I guess we're going to have to figure this out. We either lose him for nothing or we re-sign him and, you know, it either works, or maybe they try and trade him. It's a big contract. It's going to be hard to trade, but I would not use the phrase same old Wizards, because I can tell you it's not. It's not the same front office. It's not the same mindset with ownership. It's the goal now is to build a winner. And you know, AJ Abanza was the safer pick at number one because there's a lot less in terms of the question marks surrounding, you know, his game, his trajectory versus somebody like Darren Peterson, where the question was, yeah, he's got a ton of upside. Yeah, he's really talented. By the way, I wanted Peterson. I will add this to the mix of this. I wanted Darren Peterson to be the guy they drafted because Darren Peterson has a chance to be a better player than AJ Abanza, but they're built differently. They play different positions, and you know, there is still the worry about maybe some durability for a Darren Peterson versus Abanza. And if you were the Wizards and you passed on AJ Abanza for Darren Peterson and Abanza has the better career, like, they're thinking about that. A team like the Thunder, had the Thunder won the lottery, which was possible, they had the ability to take maybe a little bit more of an upside risk with Darren Peterson. Now, Darren Peterson's the best pure scorer in this draft, but Abanza's built, he's ready. And look, both these guys wanted to be the number one overall pick. Like, being number one mattered to both of them. DeBonta and Peterson are going to be compared their entire careers. It's always going to be looked back on. Did the Wizards make the right pick? Did the Jazz get lucky? Did the Jazz miss out on DeBonta, who they really wanted and want to be a part of their organization? And the BYU ties, all of these things. They're going to be tied to each other. But the one thing I know is this is going to be a rivalry, and it mattered being the number one overall pick specifically for them. It wasn't really about the Wizards as much as being number one, and that's a competitive streak that they both have. Sure, there's some ego involved with that too, but that's okay. But here was AJ DeBonta on being the number one overall pick.
19: Being the number one pick this meant a lot to me. Obviously, me being number one throughout all my high school career, I definitely wanted to be a staple to be number one pick in the NBA draft and be in the same conversation with LeBron James, Cooper Fly, Allen Iverson, guys like that. And to be a staple in Boston, I mean, I just try to put on for my sake. I mean, Brockton bred, 5-away. I mean, I do everything for them. I like, you know, helping back in the community and just kind of giving kids, like, hope. There's a lot of kids that play basketball out there and think that they can't make it, but once they see me, they're like, okay, like, they might have some hope. I mean, it doesn't have to necessarily be basketball, but anything they do, if they want to be a doctor, an engineer, anything, I just try to be, like, you know, their role model.
4: Now, for those of you on the YouTube stream, I think the big thing there is, because you couldn't hear it, sorry, the comparisons of, you know, a LeBron and Allen Iverson. Iverson was one of my favorite players, too. Just, I mean, man. You know, but Cooper Flagg, he's even mentioned.
20: Stepping over Ty Lue,
4: Carlos, still to this day, man. I mean, one of the most iconic moments that we've had in basketball. And, you know, when you're somebody that's mentioned in that conversation, it matters. Now, he didn't mention Anthony Bennett or Michael Olowokandi, number one overall picks for some reason, which is very disappointing, Carlos. Very disappointing there. Let me ask you this. As someone that's outside the D.C. area, how do you view the Wizards as an organization at this moment now?
20: Before, I used to think of them as completely irrelevant. Mm-hmm. Now I just think, all right, I kind of see what they're doing a little bit. Maybe they're not as irrelevant as you think, but it's one of those things, I think, with the most casual NBA fans, is like you have to see it before you actually believe it. And, you know, the Wizards being a competent organization, I'd have to see that before I can realistically put the competent label right on them. But I do like some of the moves that they're making. I just don't know what this team's actually going to look like when we start the NBA season, because I find it hard to believe that Anthony Davis will be one of those guys that's going to be there. I feel like there's still a couple moves that need to be made, But I can actually put a little bit of respect in terms of at least what the vision of the Wizards is going to be.
4: And see, that first off, the Anthony Davis thing, yeah, I don't think he's going to be there either. There was like they might start talking extension. They are not going to extend Anthony Davis. That is the dumbest idea ever, especially with what they just paid Trae Young. But I think it's interesting that you view them as like, okay, I have to see it to believe it, which is fair. That's how every team that's in the Wizards position or anybody else should view it. It's the same thing with U.S. soccer right now. Like, I got to see it to believe it. Like, so far, so good, but we've got to see that they're a different program now moving forward, because that's how I feel about your Bulls, right? The Bulls had the 4th overall pick. I know you wanted the number 1 overall pick. I think Caleb Wilson can be an absolute star. He's come out and said he wants to be Rookie of the Year. Like, this is a really competitive draft class, especially those top 4, because they all were mentioned in the conversation. It was like the top 4 and everybody else. That brings a new, young, competitive just mindset to the league. But, you know, listen, the Bulls had massive turnover this offseason and a new head coach and all of these things that they've done. But the Bulls are a storied franchise. It's just been forever since they've actually been a team that's, like, I'm trying to think of the last time the Bulls were relevant other than Jordan. I mean, there was a point where they were one of the top teams in the East with Lonzo Ball for a very short period of time before he got hurt, which people actually forget. Lonzo Ball was really good in Chicago before all of
20: the... He was the catalyst for the reason why they were good that last run.
4: Lonzo Ball healthy was a... Like, before that weird freak injury or whatever was going on with his knee, like, Lonzo Ball was a great point guard. But, yeah, like, the Bulls now are, okay, young and, like, fresh start Bulls, but are they going to be a team that's actually relevant in the East anytime soon? That's at least how I see it. I think that's how most people outside of Chicago see that.
20: Yeah, listen, I have more faith in the Wizards right now than I do the Bulls. But this is a new regime. Yeah, listen, I've been spurned so many times with the Garpax era and Cards Novus. There's a reason why they cleaned house, and Jerry Reinsdorf had to basically come out and say, listen, I'm sorry, we sucked for like 20-plus years. So I certainly will put a little bit more stock in the Wizards right now than I will in the Bulls, but that's also by virtue of the fact that the Wizards had the number one pick and the Bulls had the number 4. Luckily, this was a deep lottery, so, you know, maybe Caleb Wilson could wind up being the best pro out of the bunch. Then, you know, the time will tell in regards to that. But at least the Bulls are starting to pick a lane and go with that, because for so long they were slotted as the 9th, 10th team in the play-in. Go get waxed by Miami in the first game, mm-hmm. and that's your ceiling. And you're not good enough to get a number one pick, 2, 3, and you're not bad enough, bad enough to get those picks. You're not good enough to compete for a championship. They were destined to be purgatory. So I think both the Bulls and the Wizards fan base should have a little bit of excitement, a little bit of hope, maybe more hope than excitement. At least their franchises have picked a direction to start going in.
4: And that's really what you need. You need direction, and I think that's one of the biggest things, and that's where, you know, look, the Jazz are a similar position where they picked number two, and it was whoever fell to them, Darren Peterson and A.J. DeBonce, is where it was going to go. Like, were there people holding out hope, myself included, that they're, you know, wanting to see the Wizards succeed, that there was some crazy-ass trade that the Jazz were going to be willing to make to move up one spot for DeBonce? Sure, but, like, look, it didn't really make any sense, especially with where that front office is. But, you know, when you get Darren Peterson, I'm telling you, Darren Peterson has the chance to be better than A.J. DeBonce. They both could just be really good. Like, I know this sounds, it's hard to actually imagine this, but maybe both players just have great careers in the NBA. But Darren Peterson has a lot in terms of, like, look, we all know there were more criticisms and questions about, you know, what was going on with, you know, the cramping, and then he came out and talked about it. And I'm telling you, I know that teams did not care for the most part after his medicals came back cleared. But it doesn't mean he doesn't still have something to prove. It doesn't mean that it maybe scared the Wizards off even slightly, just based on perception. So Darren Peterson knows that he has to now show everybody that what happened at Kansas that 1 year is not going to be something long term. Here he was.
0: I can't go back and change anything now. Obviously, I wanted to be number one pick, but I went number two. So, now I'm prepared to go to Utah and get to work. There's always been a chip on my shoulder, so I wouldn't say it added anything else, but now it'll always be on my mind for my whole career.
4: And that, like I said, it's that one versus two, Darren Peterson, A.J. DeBonce. It's going to be a thing for a while. Really their whole careers, but especially at the beginning as they develop, it's like, who looks better? We're going to live in the moment a lot, too. I always compare it to the 2024 quarterback draft class in the first round. You know, Jaden Daniels, Caleb Williams, I was going to say Wilson for a second, Caleb Williams in this case, and Drake May, right? Like, they're all going to be compared to each other. For Chicago, it's the Bears taking Caleb Williams over those other two guys. For the Commanders, it was Drake May versus Jaden Daniels. And, like, everything they do, for those three specific, there are other quarterbacks, obviously, in that draft class, but it's those three, right? They're going to be the biggest part of the conversation. They're going to be the ones that we're always comparing the most to, because there were direct, you know, decisions that were made by a team. This guy's available, so is this guy. Who do I take? And that's where it's certainly going to be for the Wizards. And Darren Peterson knows that, look, there's critics. There have been critics throughout his entire time at Kansas. And at first it was a question mark. And then it became, oh, there's an explanation. But what about the future? And when it comes to the critics, Darren Peterson knows he's got to prove something to them, too.
0: When you say who am I say I'm me, I'm Darren Peterson. People are going to have opinions on me and stuff because of what I went through and all that. But, you know, I think I'm a pretty cool guy, a big brother to my siblings, a son to my parents, a good friend, someone that people can count on. But now I'm an NBA player, so a whole new shift of my life and lifestyle. But basketball's always been the main thing for me. I'm going to keep it the main thing. Work my butt off my entire life and continue to do that. This is a short part of my dream, but I got a lot more that I'm chasing, and I'm going to continue to do that.
4: I love that he talks about being just a cool guy. I'm a cool guy. Which, listen, it matters. When you're building an organization, you want players that fit into a certain culture, and you want to have good culture. Like, the best organizations have a clear, defined blueprint on what their culture is. What are your goals? What type of players do you want? Who's competitive? And A.J. DeBonce and Darren Peterson, two competitive guys, and they've got both a lot to prove, as anybody else will. But, you know, when you're asked to be the face of a franchise, you got to be mature. You've got to be able to put that weight on your shoulders and handle it. And, you know, I always go back to the Zion Williamson, Ja Morant draft, right? Like, before all of the, you know, the stuff that happened with Ja Morant, I thought he had his trajectory, his career was actually going to be better. I thought the Grizzlies were in a perfect spot. Now, we didn't know how immature he was. He clearly has not been able to handle the responsibility of being a franchise player and having the spotlight on him. Just too immature, and probably not in the right organization to really help him grow up and surround him with the right culture and the right leadership. Because we've seen time and time again, there have been massive issues, and now nobody wants to trade for him. The Grizzlies are just willing to give him up for nothing, and no team still wants John Morant. That shows you how far he's fallen. But the Zion Williamson thing, you kind of saw it coming. We're like, the Pelicans had to draft Zion. You knew it. Like, he was a star. He was this unique player that no one's seen before. Going back to high school, everybody knew he was going to be the number one overall pick. But you also knew his body was just not going to hold up in the NBA. And it hasn't. And that was always my biggest thing. Was like, if you're the Pelicans, you're actually in a tough spot. Because the player at the time that had the chance to have the better career and hopefully, you know, be a little healthier was Ja Morant. And at the beginning, we saw that. Ja Morant, let's not forget, Ja Morant early in his career, I mean, that dude was electric. And he stayed relatively healthy, stayed out of trouble, and he felt like someone that was going to be an absolute superstar in the NBA. And he just couldn't grow up. And he kept getting in trouble. And you start involving guns and things, that's going to be that's a massive problem. And the NBA is really sensitive to that. And I can tell you, because you go back to the Gilbert Arenas thing, it's still a thing in D.C. Gilbert's welcomed by the organization again, but it was a problem for a long, long time. The NBA is really sensitive to that stuff. And Ja Morant's like 26. He hasn't even, I'd argue he hasn't even entered the prime of his career yet. But nobody wants him. And, I mean, if you're the Grizzlies, from a talent perspective, you get Cameron Boozer. Zach Edey had a great start to his career. Cedric Howard's a young guy that's got a lot of talent. Like, they got some young talent within that organization. Ja Morant should be someone that you want to build around. At 26, they're willing to move off him, and nobody wants him. Like, what does that tell you? So you don't always know everything about a player, obviously. You can see what they do on the court. But that's why the personality and the interviews and the conversations. And I know that, you know, teams like the Wizards that certainly had their conversations with Tabanza and Peterson. It was a lot about leadership, competitiveness, getting to know them as a player, getting to know them as a person. Because you can have all the talent in the world, but if you can't grow up, if you're not mature enough to handle the responsibility that you have as a number one or number two overall pick, especially this draft class we just had with the hype and the expectations around these guys to build a team and to be the face of an organization like that, like instantly, A.J. Tabanza is the face of the Wizards right now. Not Trae Young, it is A.J. Tabanza, plain and simple. Darren Peterson, face of the Jazz now. Now, you could argue, you know, Jaren Jackson Jr. No, not Lauri Markkanen, not any of those guys. No, not Ace Bailey. No, it's Darren Peterson. So they now have the responsibility as, you know, 19 and soon to be 20-year-old kids with really the weight of an entire franchise and a fan base expecting all this change and growth and everything almost right away. Like, you got to be able to handle that. And it's not easy. And I get it. Like, I get why it doesn't. You know, it takes time, or some players take time to grow and mature and get smarter and understand these situations more. Like, that's a thing. And it takes time, if ever, for some guys to mature into that role. It's one of the reasons why I'm okay with them not letting high school players go to the NBA. Is 1 year enough to help players truly mature? No, of course not. But, like, at 25, how mature are you at 25? So, like, even later on in your career, it still can be a conversation about maturity and growing up and all that. The difference is you got millions of dollars getting thrown at you and responsibility and spotlight and expectations and all these things to where, you know, it's just a different world that guys like A.J. Tabanza and Darren Peterson are living in. And the hope is obviously that they handle it well. They won't be perfect. There's no way they're going to be able to handle it without any mistakes whatsoever. They're going to have bad games. They're going to have bad stretches, especially in their rookie year where they're not shooting the ball well or whatever. They've got to answer questions about it. And they might get frustrated. And I get it. It happens. They're kids. These guys are kids. Like, I remember last year, so I was at Wizards Media Day last year. It was my first exposure to Trey Johnson, who the Wizards drafted, seventh overall. Great kid. Great young player. Getting some Ray Allen comparisons. You probably didn't watch him much play last year because nobody watched the Wizards. But now they're going to. But I can tell you that Trey Johnson, out of Texas, he was a 19-year-old kid. Quietest, most just reserved athlete I've ever had a conversation with. He's not used to that spotlight. He's not used to being in a top 10 media market with all of these different outlets sitting there talking to him and having these conversations and, you know, understanding that he's supposed to be a big part of this young team's future. He's a kid. He's a child. Like, really, like, legally he's an adult, but he's really a kid. And it falls on all these guys. And some of them are more mature than others, and some of them understand those expectations and are willing to lean on it. The one thing I'll say about DeBonta and Peterson is they both wanted the responsibility of being the number one overall pick. They both want to be great players. They both have said the right things. It's just now that you actually have to show it, the results are going to be what matters the most. You can say everything, but now you've got to show that you're a franchise player. And they'll always be compared to each other, without question. It's A.J. DeBonta versus Darren Peterson, even more than Cameron Boozer. And maybe Cameron Boozer has the best career out of all of them. Maybe it's Caleb Wilson and somebody else in the draft that we're not even thinking about. It's a loaded draft, and there's going to be years and years of a microscope and a spotlight on all of these guys. On all these guys. Different expectations, different results, but it's always going to be a thing. And that's what comes with what could be the greatest draft class the NBA has ever seen. That's what we're talking about with this. There's the potential for it to be better than 03, better than 96, better than 84, better than even, 2007 was a pretty good draft class. Like, there's a chance that it's better. 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
18: U.S. men's national team has wrapped up group play. Up next, the round of 32 on Wednesday. How far can they go? 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
4: You know, things keep getting worse and worse for Brendan Sorsby, who probably shouldn't have gambled as much as he did on, well, teams that he played for. Nick Eschew, Westwood One Sports, at Nick Eschew, streaming live on a YouTube channel as well. So now the CFL says, the CFL, Canada, the nicest people in the world, at least that's what we're told. Then again, we've realized that things are lies sometimes in the media. Maybe they're not so nice. They've told Brendan Sorsby, and the CFL said no. They won't even let him play up there in Canada. So he can't play this year in college football. You did not have the supplemental draft. All of a sudden, the NFL's like, ah, we're canceling the supplemental draft this year. What? We all know why they did it, to keep him out. Because here's the thing. The NFL absolutely does not want somebody that leaves college to come play for them with a reputation that he has. Brendan Sorsby is done. Like, he's not going to be able to play football for a significant amount of time. But here's the one caveat that I'll have. Here's the one caveat that I will give you. At some point, time does allow people to forget things and they move on. Brendan Sorsby is not done forever. And you may disagree with me on this, Carlos, but he's done for a while. And the reason why I say that is because there's always a team in the NFL that will say, you know, he went through therapy. He had a gambling addiction, and we believe in second chances. Because when it's a young quarterback that you think has some talent and some potential, there will be a team down the road that if the NFL lets it happen and he's paid his dues, I could see him getting an opportunity on a practice squad somewhere in the NFL, but it's not anytime soon. I don't know how he keeps himself, you know, in shape other than just working out and putting stuff on Instagram to show that he's, you know, trying to stay active. I think at some point you see him in the NFL, Carlos, but I think it's a long, long way from now, and it has to be a very specific path for him to get there. But it feels like we're threading the needle for this to happen. But I've seen this before in sports where someone gets another chance, and I think at some point Brendan Sorsby will be rehabbed and have gone through therapy, and then a team will use that to justify putting him on their practice squad.
20: Yeah, listen, I can't rule out the possibility of him coming back or getting a start because, hell, Johnny Manziel got a second chance. So yeah. It's not like things won't happen here. But this really pisses me off. And I think in Sorsby's case, the only thing that he's got going for him is his age, because Colin Kaepernick never got that second chance. He was effectively blackballed by everybody. But the CFL is going to keep him out. The supplemental draft, which is – you know, I almost kind of want to put this as a nothing burger. I don't think the NFL's had a supplemental draft for like the last 4 years or the last 3-4 years anyway. I think
4: it's because no one's really been available though, right?
20: Right, right.
4: Like, so that's why.
20: This essentially would have been the Brendan Sorsby supplemental draft anyway.
4: Yes.
20: It'd be like, all right, who's going to pick him? That's pretty much it. There hasn't been enough talent, but I think, you know, the fact that this was going to be a distraction going into it, just looming over the NFL's decision's head, they're like, all right, we'll just take the decision out of the teams and call it a day. Mm-hmm. And then the NCAA, you know, obviously getting their power usurped and then getting the power back between them and the courts in regards to what to do to Sorsby. Listen, Sorsby made monumental mistakes, obviously. You know, I understand that the onus and the responsibility on players to not gamble is on them. It's placarded in every MLB clubhouse that you go to. You cannot bet on baseball. You know, it's in every rule book in every professional league. But the double standard, and this is what really pisses me off, the double standard of the sports league and the sports industry as a whole, they have failed guys like Brendan Sorsby. Like, this is a noose that's hanging around all of the sports world's neck, and only the players have to wear it. It's absolute BS. I'm not saying that the guy shouldn't be punished, because he certainly should, because, again, it's clear you can't bet on your sport, can't bet on anything. But Jonte Porter in the NBA, Terry Rozier and Chauncey Billups, what's been going on with that? The Shohei Ohtani, did he not do it with his interpreter? Tim Donahue, Calvin Ridley, Quintus Cephas. I mean, the list goes. Jameson Williams with the Lions. We're getting all these stories because all these sports books are coming in with neon signs smack dab in your face. Hey, look at all the fun you could be having by betting. Look at all the money you can be winning. Look at, you could be a legend on these parlays and all of these on the juices with the plus 110s and all this. Gambling so prevalent in your face from every single source that you can get into, on the radio, on TV. The NFL stadiums have sports books in their freaking facilities. In the stadium, to make it easy for you as an American to come in and give your money away. The 1-800 gambler, that's not for you. That's to cover their own asses. The sports books, the leagues, the television partners, everybody's happy to take your money. They are happy to take everything you own as long as you're not a player. How can you, as a modern day player, not get sucked into this stuff when it's everywhere in your face, when people are making money off of you? And if you're a college kid, you're like, hey, you know what? I want a piece of that too. Why not? This seems fun. Everyone's doing it. What's so wrong about it? I mean, you can't do it. You're telling them, do what I tell you to do. Don't do as I do. It's hypocritical. And, you know, again, I don't feel bad for Sorsby because he knows the rules, but I feel like everybody around him let him down. And that's total crap. We can't have both ways. We can't have the cake and eat it too, which is the stupidest expression in the world, because why would you want cake otherwise? But, this whole story pisses me off. I don't know if he'll ever get an opportunity. I don't think that he will. We'll find out next year in the NFL draft when he'll be eligible for 2027. But this is just such an indictment on everybody that's taking money from gambling leagues. And I hope they sponsor us. But maybe after this segment, I will be out of a job and we'll find out where our lines lie.
4: Here's the thing, though. Like, I understand what you're saying in terms of, like, it's out there everywhere, but you also have to have a level of self-control as an athlete to understand that there are just – that you don't have – that you can't. Like, here's, NFL players can bet on other sports. You can't bet on the NFL. NBA players can bet on other sports. They can't bet on the NBA. LeBron James is in DraftKings conversation or commercials all the time.
20: But Giannis owns Kalshi.
4: Yes. Well, that's a whole other thing. The prediction markets are a whole other conversation. That's different. That's far less regulated right now.
20: Yep.
4: That's actually going to probably be bigger than what the sports books and that influx of sports betting has brought to the table. We're in the infancy of the prediction markets now. But also, too, you know, DraftKings and FanDuel, they all also have prediction markets now that they're building out where you can be active in all 50 states and do it. I mean, we were in Hawaii a couple months ago, and I could get on DraftKings, and you could use their prediction market version of the app just to still get involved. So, like, it's always going to be there. Thing is, you do have to have some level of self-control. You want to be a pro athlete. You want to make all these money. You're going to have be held to a different standard than some other people doing certain things. Like, do you want to bet on football if you're an NFL player? Or do you want to make the millions of dollars that you have there? Like, you've just got to decide what the choice is. Now, we can say gambling addiction, it's an addiction. Yeah, there's lots of addictions out there. We're all addicted to our screens. We're all addicted. Like, there's addiction. I'm drinking coffee like crazy this morning. I drink plenty of caffeine. I know that you could call that an addiction and a drug if you really want to, but it's better than meth, so I'll stick with the caffeine over the meth. So I think we're in a good spot here. Well, maybe, Carlos. I don't know. If you want to, if you got a different thought, you can let me know. But, you know,
20: 1-800-COFFEE if you have a problem.
4: 1-800-COFFEE, 1-800-METH if you have a problem as well. No, look, I get what you're saying, and I understand that it's it feels hypocritical on the surface. But in reality, there is a perception, and there's also an importance for these leagues to make sure that nobody even feels for one second that it's anything less than an honest game. Because everybody makes the jokes about refs in the NBA and, you know, the extender in a series, a nickname for a ref, and Scott Foster, right, you know, or, you know, and the NBA is extra sensitive because of Tim Donaghy, like you mentioned, you know, years ago with him as a ref and the things that he talked about. But, you know, then you also, on the other side of things, they're just, there has to be this level of self-control that athletes understand, because we can make the jokes about the script in the NFL, and that's a fun joke, but if anybody really believed that the NFL was truly fixed, that's what would, that's the only thing that can stop the freight train of the NFL barreling down the tracks nonstop, is people truly believing. Not, oh, look at this. I don't want to see some dumb social media video that makes you think. No, the real thing, like actual proof that something was fixed, a game was fixed, that's what would crush the NFL. So that's the reason why there's that separation there. But again, if you are an NFL player, you can bet on the NBA. It's college players are also in a different standard, which I think it should be because they're younger, and I think that that matters. And, you know, for a lot of them anyway, you're supposed to be 21. A lot of them aren't 21, so you shouldn't be doing it anyway. I get what you're saying with the what feels like they're talking out of both sides of their mouths, but you have to have some level of regulation that's there that shows people that, hey, this thing isn't fixed. That is what will destroy leagues more than anything else, is the idea or even a true perception that one of these leagues is fixed, Carlos.
20: Yeah, and in a perfect world, you're right. You know, again, the responsibility and onus should be on the individual. You know, we should have self-control, but addicts are going to addicts, man. They don't think like everybody else. Like, $90,000, I don't care how much money you have, that's an addiction problem. That's that's not a, okay, I got the means, so I'm going to go ahead and throw some disposable income. Like, no, that means you have a legit issue. And you can, common sense goes out of the window when you're an addict. You're going to do things that are going to be outside of the norm. So, it's not enough to just put a 1-800 number and cover your ass. If all these sports leagues and all these guys are going to be in bed with each other, then you need to put some actual real resources into these young athletes and programs and say, these are the consequences of gambling outside of, you know, people thinking our sport is rigged. Like, you can ruin your life by doing exhibit A, B, C. Get people to come in and talk to your teams. You know, get these kind of horror stories that are out there. And not even horror stories, like, examples that have actually happened. Like, devote some real time into resources, into education, if you're going to start taking, you know, if you're going to continue to take money at an alarming rate, because the temptation is everywhere. Again, ideally, I hear you. You're right. We should be able to control ourselves. But if you're an addict, you're going to do things that addicts do.
4: And that's where I think you have the leeway as a team down the road to give Brendan Sorsby a chance, is that he had an addiction. He sought the treatment and gone through the treatment process that he needed, stepped away from the game, because that's really what's going to be happening now. He's worked out, and he's part of a team's practice squad. I don't think he'll ever get drafted in the NFL. I don't think you'll ever see a team, you know, make it feel like it's just about football. It will be this is a guy that's getting a second chance. He's just going to be on our practice squad, and we're going to give him an opportunity to still see if he can play football and rehab his life. That's where I think he comes back to the league. It doesn't take away from what he went through. It doesn't take away that it was wrong. But I do believe, and thus I'm also a believer in second chances in life. I think there is a level of a second chance that can exist there for him if it's done right. But it's got to be very specific. And it's got to be like, you went through the process and you can prove that that is no longer a problem, because the NFL is going to be really sensitive to that. And they're going to be watching every single move he makes. If he's ever with a team, even a practice squad, even just a, you know, in training camp, just an opportunity to try out for a team.
20: Yeah, the punishment for Sorsby is not going to be that he's going to be blackballed forever from football. The punishment is going to be that he'll be a Jet. So once he's on the Jets practice squad, then all's going to be forgiven, and let's see what happens.
4: The Jets are catching strays without even being involved in anything today. Look at you, the Giants fan, just coming in hot on the Jets.
20: Oh, listen, I didn't tell you to beat the Jets. But no, I pray that you're right, just for his sake, because, you know, your entire life shouldn't be defined on, you know, one series of mistakes. I just find it hard to believe that in the league that absolutely, you know, 1,000% blackballed Colin Kaepernick and quite possibly colluded against Lamar Jackson getting traded. I find it hard to believe that that league is going to let Brendan Swords be coming in and you know, joining him in any capacity.
4: He plays quarterback, though. It helps. Team that thinks he could be a quarterback, oh, there's value, there's some talent
20: right,
4: there.
20: If he was a kick returner, he'd never see the field.
4: Right. It's a lot different. There's a lot more leeway for a quarterback that has a level of talent that you think we could get the most out of him. I've seen it all the time. So, yeah, I'm with you. I think it's going to be hard. I think it's going to be something that's going to be – you got to really shake that reputation, and you got to prove that you've done a lot to rehab your image. But I don't think it's out of the realm of possibility, and I don't think it's something that's a complete no that Brendan Sorsby is never in the NFL again. But it's going to be a long road, and, you know, it's very clear no one wants to touch that. But also remember, too, stuff goes through the news cycle, and it gets washed out in the news cycle. And eventually you get to a point where people just forget, they move on, and it's a, you know, it's not really a conversation anymore. I mean, Deshaun Watson, think of the allegations against him and the payoffs that were there. He's still in the NFL, so people get second chances. What it looks like for Sorsby, I don't know, but it's not the CFL, it's not the NFL, it's not college football, so it's probably working out on his own for a year and hoping he gets another opportunity and can prove that it's not going to be a thing anymore, and that's a lot easier said than done. Nick Ashew, Westwood One Sports.
0: NFL training camps open in 1 month. Yes, you're allowed to get excited.
11: All going through it together. Let's go.
0: It's almost time to pull that jersey out of the back of your closet.
11: Here we go!
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17: To Cleveland for his final season makes all the sense in the world. I've been saying this for 3 years. But if you're the Cavs, why do you make this trade, Carlos? Why? Like, why would you do that? Oh my God, I missed these. There's the allergies. This has been a nonstop in my right nostril for weeks, and it won't go away, and it's driving me insane. And I have no sneeze button, but I got through. I've been holding it like half the show, dude. It's not funny. Stop laughing. I hate it. I'm sitting here waiting. Am I going to sneeze? Am I not going to sneeze? But anyway.

0: I think I'm just allergic to the fact that the Cavs would consider trading Jared Allen for LeBron James in a sign and trade when Jared Allen has a lot left in the tank, and LeBron, it's probably one more season left.
1: Well, I mean, that's it, the Cavs may be a bad example because they just traded away Darius Garland for a significantly older James Harden.
0: So I guess that's true.
1: Maybe the Cavs are deciding to be the NBA's retirement home, and they're like, listen, if you're over the age of 40, we'll take you, no problem.
0: Yeah, I mean, I guess, yeah, because they're going to re-sign James Harden most likely because, you know, he's been a big help in the playoffs. So look, he had his moments. He had his moments in the playoffs. But, yeah, the Cavs, there are certain teams where you know that they've peaked. The Timberwolves have peaked. This LaMelo Ball. Geez, I was going to say Lonzo Ball. The LaMelo Ball trade, that's not going to make them better. I don't see how LaMelo Ball and Anthony Edwards coexist in that backcourt. He's going to lose his mind.
1: I can't wait for this chaos. Absolutely.
0: Anthony Edwards is going to lose his mind. He's going to hate it so much and ask out like halfway through the season. We're going to start hearing trade rumors or trade request rumors for Anthony Edwards very, very quickly. But, you know, if you're the Cavs, that was the most expensive roster in the NBA. And, yeah, they went to the Eastern Conference Finals, but they got swept. And Donovan Mitchell and an extension is going to be a conversation. The roster keeps getting more expensive. But, you know, if you're going to go with James Harden and what, LeBron and Donovan Mitchell, Evan Mobley, what happens after LeBron retires? Like, this is the types of things where it's like you hear this stuff and it's like, yeah, that's great for the Lakers. Of course they would kill to get Jared Allen from Cleveland in a sign and trade. I'd give up a future first-round pick for that, too, probably, if I'm them. You'd have to, because Jared Allen is a massive need for the Lakers. They need a big that can protect the rim, and they would have that. And then you wouldn't have to deal with LeBron anymore in, like, one more season and what that looks like, where we know that that relationship has kind of worn itself down anyway. Like, you're grinding your teeth, and it's down to the nub, and you've got, like, it's just time to move on. Like, the Lakers are ready to have Austin Reeves and Luka Doncic as their cornerstones and building out the rest of that roster. LeBron is the guy that's hanging out at the party at 1 a.m. and you want everybody to go home, and he's sitting there at the kitchen counter just telling you stories, and you're like, do you see me cleaning up? Everybody else has left the house. It's time for you to go home. Have some self-awareness. It just doesn't make sense for LeBron to go back to the Lakers anymore. The only place that makes sense is Cleveland. A random spot is Golden State, and we know that that's at least been discussed, and maybe it ends up happening in LeBron and Steph, and it's just like, ooh, this is fun for one last season. But, like, do you want to celebrate what's likely your last season in the NBA with a random team like the Warriors that you used to compete against that you lost to in the finals, what, three times? I mean, I get it's a different era. His era is, you know, we know what happened with super teams and guys jumping ship and going to other teams. I think we've lost some of that. The NBA's kind of pushed back on that. But you also have players coming in this league that are going to be looking to be more competitive from that perspective and going up against the guys that are the best as opposed to teaming up with them because they saw the criticism that LeBron's era got and Durant got for these super teams that they built. It just doesn't make the Warriors is just, it doesn't make any sense. If you want to have that real bow to tie in your career, I'd actually throw in one more team, and I would maybe throw in the Heat, LeBron going back to Miami one last time, which has also been a rumor. I just don't know. We're hearing more and more about this LeBron going somewhere else. The Cavs sign and trade, the Heat sign and trade. And apparently the Lakers have not had any conversations with Rich Paul or anybody with LeBron whatsoever since free agency essentially started, since the offseason started. The Lakers are tired of him. They want to move on. He spent 8 years there, and he brought a lot to the organization. It's hard to believe LeBron played 8 years with the Lakers, but he did. But, you know, there's a certain point where you just got to say it's time for us to move on. And the Lakers have built that team in a lot of ways that was to make LeBron happy in different ways. And they got to build a real team now. They gave Austin Reeves the money he needed. Luka's now going to be, like, Luka's extension is not a long extension. He's going to be looking for another deal soon, a much bigger deal. And he's going to be looking around at what the Lakers are building and what the direction of the franchise is before he does that. So the Lakers now have to get Luka on board with their future, with their plan, with what they want to do. And it can't continue to be about LeBron. It doesn't make sense for LeBron James to go back to the Lakers anymore. Other than, hey, they're the team that could pay him the most. And just go way over the cap and just pay him the whatever max deal he can get for 1 year. But other than that, and I'm not going to be somebody that says like, oh, LeBron, you should take less money. Like, that choice is him. Good for him. Maximize your income. I won't blame him for that. But what I will say is that if you're going to finish your career and it's going to be one last season, that time is up with the Lakers. That chapter should be closed. And whether you believe the reports about the frustration with the game ball and J.J. Redick and the 100th win and LeBron, the most games played and wanting to get recognized, and it was all about J.J. Redick. I mean, there's always been jealousy between the two. You talk about the Jeannie Buss thing and, you know, her thinking that the Heat LeBron got too much credit for them winning the title in the bubble. It's like they're all, it's all ego. There's all jealousy there. No, I deserve more credit. No, you deserve more credit. LeBron just needs to move on. Leave the party, man. It's 1 a.m. Go home. Everybody wants you out now. It's done. Maybe it is a sign and trade to Miami. That could be a Pat Riley thing. Giannis and LeBron. All right, Andrew Carlos, great stuff today. We'll see. 4th of July next week, Nick Ashew, Westwood One Sports.
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13: 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Welcome to Weekend Magazine. I'm Paula Mayas. I hope you're enjoying your weekend, and we're here to talk about something that is part of life, and that's insurance. And I have Melissa Robertson on the phone, and she is the Bureau Chief for Property and Casualty Bureau for the Office of the Superintendent of Insurance. Did I get all that correct?
14: Yes.
13: Tell us what does the office, the Mexico Superintendent of Insurance, do? What does that office do?
14: So our office enforces New Mexico statute or law on all insurance matters. So whether it is insurance rates, whether it's producers, claims adjusters, we assure that they are following the state rules. We also have a Consumers Protection Bureau, which is there to protect all New Mexico consumers, and if they have questions or concerns, they can reach out.
13: Now, it's interesting, when I was reading this fact sheet that was sent to me, and maybe it's just I'm too naive to naivete in this, but you set the rates for what the insurance industry charges us for, like our home insurance and car insurance and stuff?
14: No. So that is a common misconception. We don't determine rates. Companies have to file their rates. We review them to make sure they're actuarially sound, actuarially justified. And at that point, and we have a chief actuary who reviews all of these. So once he sees that these meet the criteria, and of course, we have to remember companies have to stay solvent to stay in the state. So that's another part of this. He will then approve the rate increase or decrease that they have requested.
13: So my State Farm agent or my State Farm, they would have to go with you what they're going to charge for a rate for a house, and then they look at it if it's online with what's going on, and then that's how they do it. Is that right?
14: Right. So they have their actuaries, you know, look at their propensity of loss and everything. They file the base rates. That's what we will approve. And then, of course, when it comes down to your individual policy, you know, there are certain factors, you know, the age of the home, the roof that's on the home, where the home is located. And then those also all factor into the rates that the individual is paying.
13: So I guess that's why I should have put this two and two together. So like people that live in California, their rates are going to be a lot more because of all the different just the way it is with earthquakes and all of that. That's going to make their rates maybe lower than what we're here, because we're not as susceptible to that, but we are susceptible to fires and flooding in some parts. And so that's what's going to vary across the country and where you go to, correct?
14: Right. Every company has to file, you know, their rates for every state. And again, it's based on, you know, propensity of loss, and every state's different.
13: Right. Now, it says here you also look at private health insurance as well and auto insurance?
14: Yes. So we do have a life and health bureau that is ran by a coworker of mine. I don't know much about that area. but also falling under my bureau is auto insurance, business insurance. There are several different areas that fall under property and casualty.
13: I mean, just a question, and we can go on with it. How did you get involved doing this? Did you work in the insurance industry before this?
14: Yeah, so at this point, I should be retired. Unfortunately, I'm not. Yeah, I actually started in the insurance industry when I was much younger, and life moved me around a little bit, and now I am a regulator for the state for the Department of Insurance.
13: So you know what they're doing and how they get to where they go, and then you can guide all of us in the state to what is fair for all of us. Is that correct?
14: Well, you know, I wish I could guide everybody, but being a regulator, we are limited to just what state statute says.
13: Okay, let's just discuss then. I think we talked about how it relates to consumers and insurance and what the role is. And what has been OSI's particular in the recent years? How does it relate to work across the state? What has been a particular of your department? What have they particularly been working on?
14: Yeah, so as everybody knows, wildfire has become a major issue within the state. You know, it wasn't as prevalent back in 2000, which of course was the Cerro Grande fire in Los Alamos. But as time has changed and people have built homes out in the wild urban interface, the wildland urban interface, you know, we're seeing more and more and more catastrophic fires. We're seeing more loss of homes. And so that has really taken precedence in really the last 5 years, you know, starting with the Hermit's Peak Calf Canyon and leading to Ruidoso in 2024. And as we know right now, the state has many active fires.
13: Now, when you just mentioned all those fires, it doesn't seem to be in one part of the state particularly. It seems to be all over, maybe not as much in the southwestern part of the state, well, Ruidoso, but not towards Deming. And so do you think it's more confined to one area or kind of like all over the state we're seeing these fires now?
14: Well, I think there are areas in New Mexico that have a higher chance of wildfire, definitely the more mountainous, overgrown areas. But what I think has been overlooked, and I think this year has really brought it to light, is wildfires out in the plains. So out in eastern New Mexico, you know, we're talking near Tucumcari and San Juan and Clovis. You know, grass fires, we have to realize, they move just as fast, if not faster.
13: And, you know, you don't think about that when you think about New Mexico. I guess when we think about New Mexico, we think of areas like Los Alamos or in the Las Vegas where there's lots of mountains and all of that. But then when you go to the eastern part of the state, and even as close as like Raton and Roy and all of that, it is like, it's like somebody said you could see your dog run away for 3 miles, 4 miles. I love that when I heard that, because you can. There's so much, it's so flat out there.
14: And, right.
13: And a fire can just get away before you know it.
14: Right, yeah. And like I said, you know, grass fires tend to run as fast, if not faster. And then we have to realize also out there, it's kind of that double-edged sword. You know, they get the wind and they get the hail.
13: So they get hit by both kinds of the insurance that would cover. Do you have, when somebody is going to look at this, like you say, you're looking at property or you're looking about moving to that part or whatever reason would take you that part of the state, what should you be looking for when about insurance or about building or buying property in those grass lines or even up in the Las Vegas area? Because who would have ever thought any of that would happen either? What do you think they look for when they're looking for that and buying? What kind of insurance should they be looking at?
14: So the beauty of New Mexico having the statutes and guidelines that we do have in place is we do have a statute that insurance companies actually must cover the homeowner for replacement cost, meaning if their home is lost, they have to pay them out to replace the home. And so, number one, you know, meet with your agent and know what your coverages are. We have to realize that real estate value and insurance value are two separate things. And so really meet with your agent, talk to them. When it comes down to looking at where the physical home is located, again, if you're in a wildfire-prone area, you need to see what mitigation has been done around the home. And this is whether you're buying a home or you own a home. Mitigation is so important these days to protect your largest asset. And it also, if the mitigation is done correctly, and we brought in a program that I'm sure we'll touch on later, it's the Wildfire Prepared Program, insurance companies are recognizing this mitigation and offering a wide range of kind of insurance perks. So some of them are offering rate decreases. Some of them are offering guaranteed insurability for up to 3 years. So there's lots of different factors to consider.
13: Now, when somebody gets insurance, do they get like replacement value, like what it would cost to rebuild that house? Or do they get like what is insured for the value of the house when they insured it? Is it, what are they getting when they do that?
14: So in New Mexico, like I said, the statute says replacement cost.
13: Okay.
14: So that is the cost to replace your house the day that it was lost. And that's where I, you know, touch on real estate value. You're buying that home. It has the home. It has the land. When we're talking about insurance, and you really have to look at inflation since COVID, is, you know, the cost of building materials have skyrocketed. Mm-hmm. I know personally I had an appraisal done on my home several years ago to an appraisal done 2 years ago, and I think I was in shock of what my value of my home actually was these days. And so that's why it's just so important to meet with your agent and look at construction costs in your area and make sure you're comfortable with what your home is insured for and it would be enough to replace.
13: Now, when should you do, should people go out and periodically do a reassessment with their insurance agent on what their, the house, the, like, you know, for instance, I bought a house 2 years ago, so, and I insured it. So now would it be a time to go back and look to see if the value has increased, which will then also increase the insurance payment as well, correct?
14: Right. It does. And that's part of, you know, the company has to charge adequate premiums. You know, they look at the chance of loss on your home and what the value is, and that's, you know, how they base their premiums. But yes, definitely, we really promote people talking to their agents, if not annually, at least every 2 years. We know the economy can swing either way in a short amount of time.
13: Let me ask you, so you're talking about replacing the building. What about the contents of it? Is that a different kind of policy, or is that with the same kind of policy?
14: So New Mexico homeowners policies in the general open market does cover personal belongings. Normally with most companies, they have anywhere from about 50 to 75% of the actual dwelling amount. And what we have to remember is your personal belongings are anything inside that home that if you flip that home upside down and shook it, whatever's going to fall out is your personal belongings. Going through a fire myself, losing a home, one thing I've always told everybody since that day is walk through with your smartphone or a camera or whatever, literally open every door, every drawer, every cabinet, because all of that stuff is going to be personal property, and you will have to do an inventory list if your home is a loss. And a lot of people don't realize, but that drawer of chargers that nobody has a clue of what they go to, that's still personal property, and there's still a value on those. And so, you know, you're not going to remember that drawer in the time of loss. You're going to stand there and think, well, you know, my couch was here, my TV was there, my bedroom set. You forget about the small items.
13: And you have to do all that. Now, one interesting thing we were talking about, and the state of New Mexico and in your office, we were talking about the fire up in Los Alamos. That was a fire, and I keep hearing, and because of the Hermit's Peak and all that, I keep hearing FEMA in these conversations. But your office, explain to our listeners what the difference between what your office does and what FEMA does.
14: Yeah, so we regulate all the companies in the open market. So we're talking, you know, all the, everybody. So, you know, from State Farm to Geico to Farm Bureau to, you know, any other company you can possibly imagine. what happens is when they're, even when it's a catastrophic loss, no matter what has started it, who has started it, or how it started, your homeowner's insurance is always your primary source of coverage. Los Alamos, Hermit's Peak, even Rio Doso, and I'll touch on that a little later, due to the nature of how the fire started, FEMA did come into the area. They did help people who did not have insurance. And then a lot of times, people, the insurance companies will try to subrogate against FEMA, depending, again, on how the loss was started. But right now, we also know that the future of FEMA is, you know, uncertain. So the insurance companies aren't even certain that they're going to be able to recoup, you know, some of the losses that they've paid out.
13: So what does that do to insurance? What do, I mean, in this right where people are now, so if people are living in an area where, let's say there's another fire next week and it was caused by that, they're going to go to their insurance agent first. But if they find right. out that the fire was started, like, you know, when they were trying to contain, you know, well, they did in Los Alamos, they were trying to contain the foliage in the area, trying to, you know, contain fire, but then it got out of hand and lost control. So then when that happened, then that's when FEMA got in the picture. So you have to make sure and make yourself aware, or if they're not sure what they're doing, can they come to you and say, I don't know what to do now? Is that who they come to? Or do they go to their insurance agent, or what do they do?
14: So that's a very good question. And it's something that OSI really prides ourselves on, is our Consumer Advocacy Bureau. They deploy the minute that they can get into an area where a catastrophe has happened. They set up a huge setup. And what happens is, number one, we know when people leave in a hurry, a lot of times they don't have papers. They don't have their company's 800 number, for example. And so when that, you know, when our advocates go into the area, they have the phone numbers to all the companies. We can request copies of policies, and we can guide consumers. You know, if you have insurance, this is who you need to call. This is the paperwork you're going to need. If you have issues, you know, let us know. They can file a consumer complaint or concern, which allows us to work one-on-one with the company. You know, and we have done, well, our consumer advocates, OSI, has done as much as just helping people, you know, get from one side of the building to the other to where maybe FEMA is set up. Or, you know, when these catastrophes happen, the amount of outpouring and help from different state agencies are amazing. So we all work, you know, together, combined.
13: I guess when a fire like this happens, you are just so consumed with what's happening to yourself and in your family in the moment. And of course, we're concerned that our families are safe and they're okay. And then our concern goes then to our property and what we've done. So how do you tell people to, is there like a first aid kit, like a kit or documents that you should keep on hand that you could get readily when something like this happens, with your documents in it and like the pictures you're taking and all of that? Should that be someplace where they can just get it? And I don't even know if that's something that people do.
14: Right. So that's one thing. I know us, as well as many other entities, work within the wildfire area. We always talk about a go bag.
13: Yeah.
14: And so in that go bag, have a copy of all your important papers. Have an extra couple days of prescriptions. Have some canned foods. Have a phone charger. Batteries, and as funny as it sounds, still like a handheld radio, because communications go down very quickly. Have cash on hand. When communications go down, credit card machines go down. So have cash on hand in case you have to get gas or food or anything. And that really ties in to the Ready, Set, Go program. And I heard one gentleman explain it, I think, the best, is don't wait for a fire to be started and be in a ready-to-evacuate state. Your ready should be now, and that's having a go bag ready, having your home properly mitigated to where if you leave, there's a very good chance you're going to come back to your home still standing. Have an evacuation plan ready. Get the ready stuff together now, so when they put you in a ready status for evacuation, it's less confusing, it's less panicked, and you're thinking clearly.
13: That is so true. And I often heard that during the fires in Maui, one of the biggest problems that they had was that nobody had their local radio stations on. And they kept, even FEMA, everybody there, kept pushing them towards the internet. Well, if there's a fire, those lines are going to go down right away. All of those communications are going to go down right away. And I know this happened in Las Vegas. Even the television stations went down because their translator went down. So the only place available to get any kind of emergency was that local radio that you took with you, because that was the way to get information. And there was no other way to do that. And, and just getting like where to go for help or where to do that. Now, a lot of this information we're talking about is we're talking specifically, and I know the area you were particularly interested in, are these wildfires. But all of this information is really good for any kind of fire that you'd have in your property or even in your business if you're there, what you need to do. Because even if it's a business or home, it's going to be a it's going to be not as, maybe just to your house. But just be prepared in any kind of fire danger that could happen to you.
14: Absolutely, and that's, part of the education program that OSI is doing on fire is just prevention from people. Utah did an amazing broadcasting where they actually lowered human-caused fires by like 47%. And so that's something New Mexico has really started to follow along on, and it's simple things, everyday things that people do at their own home that could potentially start a fire. Welding on your property, trying to, burn weeds or minimize weeds. Even when you're pulling a trailer down the road, hook up your tow chains so they're not dragging and causing sparks. So there's everyday things that homeowners and even business owners can do to help prevent a fire start.
13: When somebody's looking to buy a house in a rural area, like, the Maxwell or Raton or Roy or in Las Vegas up in the mountains or, wherever you are, you need to have somebody tell you, they should tell them what kind of danger there are for fires and how they need to prepare for them. Do people get that, or people shouldn't just go in and be caught in the moment by the property and not really know what could happen to them in a fire, don't you think?
14: Right, and that's where New Mexico has, OSI, has brought in the Wildfire Prepared Program. It is a company through the Insurance Institute of Business and Home Safety, IBHS. They are paid to do the science on how to properly mitigate homes, and this is the program that the insurance companies are recognizing as proper mitigation. They have an amazing website. There's links on our website directly. And there's checklists of really what would need to be mitigated around the home. And I know, a lot of real estate agents are running into this issue is, they sell a home and they get to closing. Well, the buyer can't get insurance because the home is overgrown or not properly mitigated. So I think it really is the duty of the current homeowner and the buyer to be very well educated on, what needs to be done with the property.
13: And we're talking about the house that they are living in, or if there are outbuildings out there or anything that on the property, because I tell you, in those areas, they can, and then, it can just go up in a minute and then everything is lost. What other kinds, beyond the wildfire issues, what are some of the ways that the Property and Casualty Bureau helps New Mexicans navigate insurance questions and complaints and claim disputes throughout the year? Because fires is probably the one thing we're talking about. There's so many other things that happen now in that arena.
14: Right. So as I mentioned, our Consumer Assistance Bureau, they are separate from my bureau, and that's what they specialize in is, answering policy questions, working one-on-one with the company and the insured. Making sure all statute and are being followed, obligations are being handled the way they should be properly. And they handle everything from life and health to home and auto and commercial. There's such a wide array, and they're all very, very knowledgeable in these areas. They do, if you go to our website, they are right on the front page, the Consumer Assistance Bureau. You can learn more. It has direct numbers. And they really are the individual's advocate for all insurance questions or concerns.
13: So you just handle all kind of, any kind of an insurance that a consumer or a New Mexican would need to have. They can go in and look at it. And then if they have, I mean, your agent should be able to help you as well to do all right. of this. But you can also help guide them as to what they need to ask of an agent. Like for wildfires, would you help them in what they should ask of an agent for if you're buying in a rural area in New Mexico?
14: So if, and we get, you know, the consumer advocacy and even my bureau does get calls, you know, they're looking at buying a home in a rural area. We do always tell them to talk to their agent because every company has a little bit different underwriting guidelines. And we do really point them towards, you know, mitigation, proper mitigation. And so we do, you know, have them look at the wildfire prepared program. We have them meet with their agent. We cannot give them direct specifics since we are a regulatory agency.
13: Can't give them direct information, but you can kind of guide them. Because I don't know, you know, I was thinking if I were looking at a rural, like near Tucumcari, or we're looking at a property, I don't really know if I would know what to, I guess an insurance agent should be able to tell me what I need to have coverage for in an area like that if I were buying in a huge rural area like that. And, and you know, it's interesting when you think about Albuquerque and New Mexico, most of what we are talking about, these kind of fires, are going to be a lot of our state. So many of our states are in such rural communities. And,
14: absolutely.
13: And, you know, we just don't, I mean, you know, Albuquerque, there are metropolitan areas like Albuquerque, Santa Fe, maybe Las Cruces, maybe a little bit of Las Vegas. But even around Las Vegas, you got out of Las Vegas a little bit and you're in very rural areas. So they really have to be prepared for this.
14: Yeah, well, and we have to remember, even those metropolitan areas, as you mentioned, Albuquerque, Santa Fe, we have to remember on a perfect day when there's a fire running, ember spread can go up to 2 miles.
13: Oh, geez.
14: And so we get a lot of people, you know, calling from the middle of Albuquerque. Well, they put me in a high wildfire area. And that's correct. They did. They live, you know, within a half mile of the Bosque, which we've seen several fires down there this summer, or even up towards the Sandias. And I think people forget about the ember flight. I mean, look at Maui.
13: I know.
14: Look at, you know, some of the other fires out in California that have hit, you know.
13: Well, yeah, the one in like California and the Palisades. Yeah, it's so
14: Absolutely.
13: True. I hadn't even thought about that. See, I hadn't thought about that, but yeah, because I know the Maui family, once that started, it was gone. And those people would never, who would have ever thought that would happen? Like
14: right.
13: that. And even in California, I was in California last summer driving through there, and it is amazing how close that was to people's homes. But once it started, they were gone. They were just gone.
14: And, you know, people need to realize that fire spreads a multitude of ways. You know, there's ember shower, like we're talking about, and radiant heat. So when you get homes, especially in metropolitan areas that are built very close to each other, if one ignites, the radiant heat will just continue to carry it.
13: That's interesting. So I know our topic was supposed to be about wildfires, but maybe wildfires, the name is wildfires, we could use in quotations, because it's not just in a rural area. It can just be right here in Albuquerque. When you look at when people's buildings are being constructed, you keep thinking to yourself, man, that could just go up in a minute or so. And you know, you would just think it, and that is really interesting. I hadn't even thought about that. So it just sounds like you have a very interesting job. And just thinking about it and all the lives, you know, I think to me, being in a fire would be one of the most devastating things to experience. You said you went through a fire once?
14: I did, yes. We were in the Los Alamos fire.
13: In the Los Alamos area, and that was just, I can remember I was working at Channel 7 at the time, and it was just devastating. We were off the air with our regular program for days covering that thing, because it was so much. You know what, Melissa? We're out of time. We could be talking about insurance and fires for days here, don't you think?
14: Yes, absolutely.
13: I want to thank you so much for being with us. And I hope that this weekend and in the coming weekend, we have in a couple of weeks or a week, we'll have 4th of July. And that's a time where we all really have to be prepared about this. And
14: absolutely.
13: In the time of fires and it just, you know, just water down your plants if you live in the city and bushes, because you just never know what's going to happen. And I want to thank you so much for spending your 30 minutes out of your life to spend with me today, Melissa. And I just want to leave you with one thought, and that's that all we can do is hope. Hope for the best for all of us, and we should take a moment to be kind to somebody today and just take the moment to be grateful for what we have.
14: Thank you, Paula. I appreciate that.
13: And I so enjoyed meeting you. You take care of yourself. And all the rest of you, thank you for listening. Enjoying the rest of your weekend.
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16: Agents. But in terms of the trade market, if you're Los Angeles, in terms of going out and trying to broker a deal, what assets do you have that other teams would want is my question. How do you get this team better by way of trade when you have nothing that nobody else across the association wants? That's why, to me, the Lakers are stuck right now between a rock and a hard place. Their decision to commit that sort of money to Austin Reeves to be your second guy, totally not worth it. He cannot be the second best player on a championship team. I am thoroughly convinced of it. So now if you're the Lakers, now that you've made that significant financial commitment to Reeves, where do you go from here? The fact that they haven't had any conversations with LeBron yet to this point is staggering. Honestly, the fact that there have been no conversations between Los Angeles and LeBron to this point, I think is totally staggering and probably the most surprising development of the offseason here as free agency gets ready to open up here in a couple of weeks. They've had no conversation with LeBron. They have no inkling on what his plans are and what he's choosing to do. It's a bad idea here. A sign and trade with LeBron is probably Los Angeles' best route to acquiring, you know, that rim-running lob threat that Luka Doncic desperately, you know, deserves, quite frankly, man. Like, I don't see what the Lakers have that anybody else wants. What they did do, though, and where the Lakers can take a bow, them selecting Cameron Carr, I thought was one of the best value picks and one of the best fits of the entire NBA draft. When you think about what Cameron Carr was at Baylor, a legit 3-and-D wing, something that the Lakers simply don't have enough of. It's been a major problem for them, is their perimeter guys, what they have on the wing. Not enough guys that are plus defenders. Not enough guys that are plus defenders and can contribute from beyond the arc. So I love the decision by the Lakers to go out and draft Cameron Carr. I thought that was probably, to this point, knowing what's been reported out there, it's probably been their best move of the entire offseason, is going out and getting Cameron Carr. I do know this, though. For several different reasons, the move for Luka Doncic, man, like, that's the type of move that sets you back as a franchise, honestly. And the thing that's so staggering about all of it is you could have had a sign-and-trade potentially for Luka. Like, if you're the Lakers, you don't think a sign-and-trade with Brooklyn, who was hot after his services, would have been a thing? You don't think a sign-and-trade with the Chicago Bulls would have been something that would have made sense for you? Bringing him back at Carlos with a K would have loved that for Chicago. I don't know why, though, Carlos. I mean, he sucks. Like, your team would go nowhere with Luka.
1: Ugh, give me anything.
16: That is my thing, man. It's tough to stomach for me. If I'm being honest and transparent about the situation, man. I feel bad. I do. Especially for our guy Andrew. Andrew, aren't you a Lakers guy? Is that your mob that you roll with? How How do you feel as I sit here and tell you about what your team is doing terribly?
17: So I'm a Clippers fan. So seeing this happen, I'm loving it. I hope it continues.
16: Wow. So that actually is stunning. I always think, like, it's supposed to be Laker country out there in L.A.
1: Clipper fans exist.
16: But when you think about, I mean, the Lakers have sucked for a majority of the 2010s on. Like, they've been awful. So it doesn't surprise me that there are a lot of Clipper fans out there in Los Angeles. There may be some more Clipper fans moving forward if they can't figure this out. I don't know what the Lakers do here. I really don't. We gave you one perspective. Let's give you another. Another ESPN NBA insider, Brian Windhorst, had this to say about the Lakers and their relationship with LeBron James.
18: Yeah, I think it's unusual because, as you can tell out there, the teams with their free agents are doing their business. You know, not only getting guys re-signed, but getting a good feel for where they are. And, you know, the Lakers have two choices here. They have $50 million in cap space. They have to use that cap space to sign LeBron on some level if they're going to keep him. And so they either can prioritize LeBron or make him last.
16: Why would you make him last is my thing. What is the benefit here of not having any communication with him? Because here's the thing. You can go out and make moves, right? And I assume you're making them with the assumption that you will have LeBron's services at your disposal. Going out and making any moves without knowing and having any clarity on the LeBron front doesn't make a whole lot of sense to me, because he seemingly is a big part of what you want to do moving forward. Unless he's not, which would, to me, be the bigger surprise here for the Los Angeles Lakers, if there was no communication between them and LeBron. I just don't know, man. I don't know. It is a fascinating scenario that's currently on the table here for the Los Angeles Lakers. The big news that we found out this week, they will commit to Austin Reeves long term. 4 years, $185 million, declining his player option. Shout out to him, though, for becoming the richest contract ever for an undrafted player. He has worked his ass off to get the bread. But the bottom line is, he can't be the second best player on a championship team. 310-840-4910. Dean is in Texas, wants to chime in on Austin Reeves. Dean, what's going on, brother? Good morning, man.
19: Hey, what's up, man? How you doing, Linnell, man? I love the show.
16: Doing listen good, brother.
19: Show. I'm definitely a Tolo. I turn it on and leave it on. You know, thing is like, oh, man, no problem. You know, my main thing is like, you know, you give that man, Austin Reeves, 185, right? And, you know, at the end of the day, you have 50 left. Obviously, 185 and 50, that's 235. Why not lock Bronny in first before even worrying about locking Austin Reeves in? You know what I mean?
16: Like,
19: that don't make sense.
16: That's my whole thing there.
19: Yeah, I don't get it. Yeah, I don't get that. You know, so I'm just driving. I'm headed to Lowe's to grab a few things for the house, but you know, I was listening to her. I was like, look,
16: but so what you got, a home improvement project, brother? You know, Lowe's, our friends at Lowe's, could be a friend for us if they got some change for us. But what you working on this weekend, man? This is that time of year where Lowe's runs on the weekend, man, are normally a thing. What's your at-home project you working on, man?
19: Right now, you know, I'm just getting the yard lined up, getting some tree food, you know, from a tree, and, you know, getting some I got to get some plastic. I'm repainting my garage and everything because I'm about to sell this house and buy another one, you know. So,
16: It seems like a paint job. It seems like paint jobs. Maybe the garage paint job is a summer project. Yeah, I'm about to say jobs are normally winter projects, right?
19: Say it again.
16: I said I felt like garage paint jobs are normally like a winter project when you're sitting in the house too long.
19: You're staring at the damn thing. You know, to be honest, man, I don't have seasons for my projects. Whenever I want to do a project, I just do a project. You know what I'm saying? And you know, anything that needs to be done.
16: You must got a beautiful woman that's got you hard at work, brother. That's what that sounds like.
19: Oh man. Yeah, she's definitely beautiful. She is.
16: Well,
19: she's definitely beautiful.
16: Look, man. I hope y'all enjoy it for sure, man. I appreciate you, brother. Hope you enjoy the weekend, man. 310-840-4910 is the number. Here on Saturday Morning Sports with the Youngest in Charge. A lot more to get to, including your calls on what we've talked about here in the opening two segments, if you got them. massive, massive change on the horizon for both the Los Angeles Lakers and the Boston Celtics, one of the most storied rivalries in all of pro sports. Going to be getting a makeover as we get geared up for the 2026 NBA season. The Eastern Conference got a makeover with a massive trade that went down earlier this week. When we come back, I'll tell you who the best team in the East is entering free agency. That's next here on Westwood One Sports. 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
3: I think he should end up with the Miami Heat. I think the Miami Heat should put the full court press on LeBron James. And I'll take it a step further. By the time the NBA offseason is wrapped up, the Miami Heat will be viewed as the clear-cut NBA champion favorite going into the 2026 season. Yeah. That's how strongly I feel.
4: I just did the white boy blinking meme. I'm like, really?
3: That's how strongly I feel about the Miami Heat. I love, in hindsight, I love the Giannis move because of the ancillary moves that come as a result. Getting him and pairing him up with Bam Adebayo gives you the best defensive front court in basketball without a shadow of a doubt, right? What they have at their disposal is the entire $15 million mid-level exception, which if they can get LeBron to play for that number, you slide him in at your small forward. Maybe you keep Andrew Wiggins at the two, or you slide Andrew Wiggins off the bench. You sign Chris Middleton to the veterans minimum because he's an unrestricted free agent and Giannis groupie. So, like, hey, there's a path for Pat Riley to get this thing done in between the margins, and I trust him. Here is the thing that Heat fans have going for him. Every time Pat Riley has made a big swing for a superstar, he has won the title. He has. You look at the Shaquille O'Neal move. You look at the initial move to go get LeBron James. And now the Giannis Antetokounmpo deal. I think by the end of the offseason, Miami clearly going to be viewed as a title favorite. The key is going to be how they handle themselves in free agency, though. Who are they able to lure to South Beach by way of free agency? And when you look at the unrestricted free agent landscape in the NBA, there are some very interesting names that could be available for them, that will be available for them. And when you have a player of Giannis's magnitude, when you talk about a team like Miami that is in that championship or bust mode, you're going to have the opportunity, you know, to land some big fish in free agency that may be willing to take a pay cut, right, in order to acquire their services, right? So the one guy that I look at for them, because the guard spot is kind of the area where I'm like, eh, right now it's really just Davion Mitchell at guard. Do you go out and get Anthony Simons? Could you get Anthony Simons to play at a cheaper deal? Because that seems like the perfect team for him, a guy that's not interested in playing defense at all. You put Anthony Simons at the point with Giannis and Bam in the back line. I think you're maximizing that brother's ability. But it's going to be fascinating to see how they ultimately swing it, though, man. I trust Pat Riley, though. I know that may be a dangerous thing to do, but I trust Pat Riley to fill out this roster in between the margins. And I think by the time we get to training camp, by the time the offseason

0: wraps up, we will be talking about them as the best team in all of basketball. Norman Powell. I also forgot about Norman Powell. I took a lot of crap during the week from Miami Heat fans. If you listened to me during Westwood One Sports Night during the week, the news and the trade actually broke during our show, and I called it a lateral move for Giannis Antetokounmpo on first blush. I did. Now that I've had the opportunity to sit back and look at this thing for what it is, now that I've had time to really put the Giannis deal under the microscope, if Miami and Pat Riley plays their cards right, they will be considered the championship favorite come training camp, come the start of the regular season. But they've got to make some moves between the margin. To me, that starts with a full court press of LeBron James. Go out and get LeBron James. Go out and get Chris Middleton. Right? Buddy Hield potentially is going to be available, depending on what happens with him and the Atlanta Hawks. There are so many guards that will be available. Tim Hardaway is going to be available. You want to talk about perimeter shooting? Tim Hardaway is going to be available for that group. Quentin Grimes is going to be an unrestricted free agent for that team. So, like, there's a lot of different ways that they could go. Gabe Vincent, maybe he wants to take his talents back to South Beach. I just know that I trust Pat Riley to put a championship roster together. I do. And I think the fascinating piece of all of this, Giannis is going to Miami not for fun here, right? Giannis is going to Miami to win championships. What is Giannis's legacy going to look like by the time his tenure in South Beach is over? Because he's got one championship already. If he gets to two or three, he will be considered the greatest power forward of all time. From a pure skill set standpoint, I think he's already firmly within the conversation. It's Giannis, Tim Duncan, right? It feels like, unless I'm tripping here, guys, it's either Giannis or Tim Duncan in terms of the greatest power forward of all time. If he's able to get the hardware, I think it clearly becomes a Giannis Antetokounmpo conversation. 310-840-4910 is the number. I see our guy Billy in Toronto on the horn. We'll pop him in while we got an opportunity to do so. Billy, what's going on, man?
1: Hey, Linnell. Yeah, I got to laugh. We don't get your show up here all the time, but we got it one day during the week, and you were telling the story about you and your buddy, and you were driving, and you fell asleep and all that.
0: Yeah.
1: You know what, Linnell, I was waiting for you to come and see you had also robbed a bank and shot somebody. I was getting really worried, but I had a good laugh over that. Pretty funny. But anyway.
0: No, I appreciate it.
1: Yeah, listen, for the NBA, a couple of things I want to throw at you. Number one, the Boston Celtics. I hope they don't do anything. I wish they'd make it work with these two guys. I think the Celtics are still strong, and I hope they keep them together. I think they still have a chance next year. As for the Lakers, I mean, I'm going to say this about LeBron James. I mean, come on, LeBron. I mean, seriously, now you're going to go to another team. You've moved all over the place. Now you're going to go to another team for a ring. How about staying in L.A. and making it work with two great players that you got there? I think the Lakers would still be strong. If I'm Miami, or the talk was Cleveland, if I'm Cleveland, I would never want him back. I mean, after what our so-called superstar, I forget his name. He, you know who he is in Toronto. He made our franchise. He played for 20 teams in the league, and after they retired his number, I couldn't believe we did it after he gave us the middle finger when he walked out the door. But, I can't think of his name. But, finally, the talk up here in Toronto is that we're going strongly after Kawhi Leonard again, and Kawhi's interested in coming up here. Now, whether he's just playing us, I don't know. But if we grab him, and the way I think a thing that's not talked about a lot in the NBA is about the last 30, 35 games of the year, Barnes, I'll tell you, he took another step forward for us. And I'll tell you, he looked like a different player. He looked like the star that we thought he would be. And if we get quiet,
0: well, it seems like your Raptors. It seems like your Raptors are going to be in on some sort of superstar. And I appreciate the call. They were in on LaMelo. They were in on Giannis. And as he just mentioned, man, they may be in on Kawhi Leonard. 310-840-4910 is the number. There was one other trade that rocked the NBA. We'll get to that next.
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0: 1 hour in the books as we continue to rock out with you, taking you coast to coast here on Saturday Morning Sports. Youngest in charge, Linnell Willingham, piloting the plane. I was going to say piloting the ship, but then I realized you don't pilot a ship. You man the ship. I'm here. I'm the guy in charge, taking you up to 11 a.m. Eastern time. We had a lot more to get to, including a trip to the National Football League. We'll do that coming up in about 20 minutes. But right now, Josh is in Dallas wanting to check in. He's got thoughts on the Giannis Antetokounmpo front. Josh, good morning, pal. Welcome in.
17: Good morning. How you doing this Saturday?
0: Doing good, brother. Doing good.
17: Great, great. So I want to make two quick points so I can get you pick your head on something. The caller that called earlier about LeBron, I want to start by saying that the longer the Lakers want to keep paying LeBron $50 million and drawing that up, the longer they're going to handcuff their team and delay their development. So if LeBron wants to go to Cleveland by the beard of Zeus, you take LeBron. You do the for a businessman. And you'd be an idiot to not take LeBron and maximize on that farewell tour. And the other thing I'm going to get at is I agree with your initial reaction on the Giannis. I think it's more of a lateral move. I don't think it moves the needle too much. I mean, I'm not going to say, okay, let me step back. It moves the needle.
0: I was about to say, whoa.
17: Giannis is definitely an upgrade. But I'll let you go if you want to go ahead.
0: No, I mean, to call it, I felt that it was a lateral move as well, but, like, you're looking at it that way because we don't know what moves are on the horizon still for Miami. Like, it'd be different. It'd be a lateral move if they were going to stand pat after the Giannis trade, and clearly they're not going to do that as they've already been linked to, you know, several marquee guys. The LeBron James piece of this, I think is fascinating because if they can ultimately land LeBron with the mid-level and then use the vet minimum to go get a Chris Middleton, I mean, that all of a sudden is turning itself into a pretty damn good basketball team, right?
17: Do you honestly think LeBron's would take a mid-level to go to Miami?
0: You think he's going to just take the money? You think he's going to get paid and stay in L.A.? What are LeBron's options at this point?
17: Stand pat.
0: Why would you not play for the mid level?
17: I don't know. But
0: At this point, championship should be more important to LeBron than money.
17: You would think so. But LeBron is going to do. But I got a question for you. Now, you said Giannis is in the discussion of top power forward ever.
0: Greatest power forward of all time. And you're calling from exactly. Dallas, so I assume I know where this is going.
17: You know where this is going. So who's in the discussion? Because I almost got heat. I had to cool myself down and listen to what you said. So who else is in the discussion?
0: I would say, obviously, Dirk Nowitzki is in the discussion for the greatest power forward ever. I'm not an idiot. Kevin Garnett is in the conversation for the greatest power forward ever. I'm blanking on other names here, but like those are the ones that come to the top of mind.
17: The mailman.
0: Duncan,
17: mailman,
0: Nowitzki, Garnett. Who was your last one you said?
17: Mailman rounds out my five.
0: Is Karl Malone considered a power forward or is he a center?
17: I thought it would be the four, but you know.
18: It's a good I feel like he's a split 4 and 5, right?
0: I mean, I feel like that's the when we're talking about power forwards, I don't know if Karl Malone ultimately gets brought up. I appreciate the call as always, though, Josh, man. Enjoy the weekend, brother. 310-840-4910. I'll get to the bottom of this. I have my basketball reference handy-dandy right here for me. Karl Malone, power forward. You know what? Pie in my face. Josh, shout out to you. I never knew he was listed as a power forward. I mean, at 6'9", I understand why he's listed as a power forward. Speaking of power, power dynamic in the Western Conference, I think, has shifted for the better if you're a fan of the Minnesota Timberwolves. T-Wolves made a massive deal to trade for Hornets star guard LaMelo Ball. And to me, this move, the move for Minnesota trading for LaMelo Ball, a lot of people have questioned it. On its surface, right, the first thing I think about is this is the offensive co-star that Anthony Edwards needs. This is the offensive co-star that Anthony Edwards needs, man. Last postseason, watching him try and beat San Antonio all by himself was honestly tough to stomach. It was a tough thing to watch, tough thing to witness. He desperately needs a co-star. You add LaMelo Ball to Minnesota, and now you're talking about the clear-cut best backcourt in all of the NBA. I am a LaMelo Ball truther. I am someone who believes in the talent. I'm someone who believes in the ability. This is the first time in his life that he's going to be playing on a team with someone that's better than him. If we're being frank, this is going to be the first time in his career where he's not the best player on the team. Having him as a number two option, you no longer can double team Anthony Edwards, because LaMelo Ball will light your ass on fire. So I am a huge fan of the move on its surface. I know a lot of people have frowned on the decision, but to me it's about more than just trading for LaMelo Ball, right? I think the LaMelo Ball deal is a massive, massive win for Minnesota. Like I said, it gets Anthony Edwards the co-star that he needs. It also opens up the door for Tim Connelly's latest draft hit, talking about the GM of the Minnesota Timberwolves. Their ability as an organization to draft and develop talent the way that they have is honestly second to none in the NBA. They are one of the best front offices in basketball in terms of drafting, developing, identifying talent. You go back to Jaden McDaniels back in 2020, the decision to ultimately draft him. You look at the Terrence Shannon pick this past year. I love that they end up with Isaiah Evans out of Duke. I think that's a huge move for them. It gives them somebody on the perimeter that could potentially turn into Jaden McDaniels. That is my comp for Isaiah Evans coming out, is Jaden McDaniels. Obviously, the Anthony Edwards move, this is what they do. They draft and develop talent. Their 2025 first-round pick, 17th overall, Joan Beringer, 6'11", 240, by way of France. Shot blocker, lob threat, and someone that I think has a massive opportunity now that Naz Reid is no longer in the fold. He is going to have to play big minutes here in his second season. And if you talk to Timberwolves fans out there, folks that watch all 82 and every postseason game of Minnesota, the way that he played in his spot minutes during the regular season should give you the utmost confidence that he could not only handle a bigger role, but thrive in a bigger role. I love the move on its surface for Minnesota. I do. And the thing is, I don't believe that they're done either in terms of adding to their group. I don't. But this is ultimately the best backcourt in basketball now after this move, talking about LaMelo Ball and Anthony Edwards. And the ironic part about LaMelo getting dealt now is, to me, last year, what we saw out of him in Charlotte, that was his best performance as a pro. 20 points per game, 7 assists, 5 rebounds. The three-point percentage was, you know, the second highest in his career. I loved everything about it, man. I thought he was uber efficient a year ago. Obviously, you know, he had some struggles in the play-in. But I think LaMelo Ball, what we all forget about LaMelo, while you all are so ready to write him off and talk about what he is already in his career, the brother's 24 years old. He has so much room to grow that it's not even funny. So anybody out there that's got any sort of, you know, sweeping indictment on what he is at this point is ludicrous. How can you? He hasn't been defined yet, is what I would say. Without a shadow of a doubt. There's nothing you can tell me where I look at LaMelo and say, yeah, that's a finished project. That's a finished product. No way. He's too talented. Way too talented. And for the first time in his career, I want to reiterate this, he is going to be playing with someone that's better than him. He's not going to be guarded by the best perimeter threat on the opposing team. LaMelo was box office. LaMelo was a superstar. Maturity, my ass. 310-840-4910. Robert is in San Francisco wanting to chime in. Robert, good morning, man.
19: Good morning. How you doing?
0: I'm good, man. How you doing?
19: All right, man. I just want to talk about what you just said. You call LaMelo Ball a superstar. You just said he's ready to come out, and I just don't think he's ready. I think we ain't, and you said we forgot about him, because you know why we forget about him? He's always hurt. So now he's joining Minnesota, where he has to be a team player and play defense. I don't think LaMelo Ball is ready for defense. He has to play defense.
0: Did you watch him play last year? Did you watch him play last year? Everything you're saying is totally irrelevant based off of last year. Did you watch him play last year?
19: Okay, can I say something? You're talking about
0: played 72 games last
19: year,
0: brother. Right.
19: How many years? Okay, I'll ask you this, but how many years has LaMelo Ball been in the league?
0: Brother, he's 24 years old. What's your point?
19: I know.
0: He's 24.
19: I'm just saying. He's coming off to play defense.
0: This is a 24-year-old coming off of the best year of his career, where he defended his ass off last year. Did you watch?
19: I'm telling you right now, it looked good, but he's going to be hurt playing defense with Minnesota. He's not going to last a whole year. He's not that guy. He's not that kind of guy. His health-wise, he always hurt.
0: He's always hurt, but last year he played 72 games.
19: Okay. There's a lot of people that can play 1 year out of four. I mean, you play one good year out of four and you're healthy that year. Okay, I agree with you. We'll see.
0: Brother,
19: I
0: just don't think he's ready. Though, man.
19: I understand the age, but just because you're 24 don't mean you know how to play defense or going to learn how to play defense. He's not a defensive guy, and you need that in the NBA now. When you're going up against Oklahoma, you're going up against these good teams that are now starting to build.
0: Brother, why do you think he's not a good defender? Why do you think he's not a good defender at 6'7"?
19: Okay, the reason why I think he's not a good defender, because he's been developed by, like, his father to play offense, to be better than Michael
0: Jordan. Oh, my
19: goodness.
0: Say goodbye. Angry at LaVar Ball. See, this is the problem with fans out there that don't really watch basketball. They formulate their opinions based off of their personal feelings, right, about a father. LaMelo Ball is receiving slander from a caller because of his father. He doesn't know how to play defense. He'll never know how to play defense because of his father. Isn't that the silliest thing you've ever heard? Silly. Because of his father. Like, come on, brother. His father's the reason he's gotten to this point. He's doing pretty well for himself, isn't he? I would say so. I'd take LaMelo Ball's career to this point.
18: Yeah, we were just talking about LaVar Ball last week being on the Mount Rushmore of sports fathers. Like,
0: exactly.
18: He's up there.
0: So I don't. I think it's kind of silly. I just got this tweet notification. Ramona Shelbourne reporting that the Miami Heat will not be taking on any more Antetokounmpo brothers. on their roster. I think that's
18: so hilarious. It looks like Thanasis and Alex are out of the league.
0: Yeah, I don't know. I don't know how this is going to work. I thought they already, let me go look, because I thought they had already signed Thanasis, but maybe I'm totally wrong. As soon as free agency opens up, if you don't think they're going to sign Thanasis, was Thanasis not a part of the deal? I'm surprised. He may be a free agent. That's why he wasn't part of the deal.
18: I mean, who doesn't want a whopping 1.4 points per game, 0.9 rebounds, 0.4 assists, shooting 46.9% from the field? I mean, who wouldn't want that?
0: If he's good for the morale of the team, if he's got a positive impact on Giannis, I think Giannis is so important that I'd do it. I mean, I understand why he sticks around. And I understand, you know, why things have gone this way for him in his career. Why he's been so blessed, why he's been so fortunate. But if I was Miami and that's what it took to please Giannis, I'd do it. Bottom line is, though, the Timberwolves trading for LaMelo Ball, I think is going to end up being a positive move for them, a net positive move for them.
18: Yeah, maybe I think they can sign Lonzo to be a coach.
0: Sign Lonzo to be a player.
18: If we're just going to sign brothers for no reason, let's, Lonzo with no cartilage in his knee, let's sign him.
0: Well, yeah. I think the deal on its surface is a great move. For Minnesota.
18: It's not the worst.
0: It's great. Damn, calling it not the worst. It's a great move. You just acquired, you now have the best backcourt in the entire NBA. I don't see a move. I don't see the issue with it. I love the deal. People just don't like LaMelo Ball because he's light-skinned and has a go-kart.
18: They look at him like Bell Biv DeVoe.
0: I just don't like the maturity conversations that surround him. He's 24 years old. How mature are you at 24? Like, are you kidding?
18: Dude, I'm 40, but still immature.
0: That's my whole point. I don't know. He gets a really bad rap to me for being a non-winning basketball player. Like, what type of BS is that? Maybe the Hornets haven't won because the Hornets have sucked and they've refused to put a good team around.
18: Right. Show me who the Hornets have won with.
0: That's the point. That is the overarching point to me. Is he is often scrutinized, over-criticized, and over-scrutinized. Did I say over-scrutinized? Yeah, I did. 310-840-4910 is the number. We'll go from the hardwood to the gridiron. We'll give a big round of applause to the National Football League for putting its foot down. I'll tell you how they did that next.
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0: Let's talk some football, shall we, as we continue to roll throughout the morning, taking you coast to coast here on Saturday Morning Sports. Youngest in Charles, Linnell Willingham rocking out with you. We're going to talk football in a non-football way. This comes after the CFL released a statement to USA Today that it is closing the door on an opportunity for former Texas Tech quarterback Brennan Sorsby, saying that they're upholding the integrity of the league and ensuring fair competition are paramount to this to the CFL. The allegations involving Brennan Sorsby are serious and concerning. At this time, the CFL will not register a contract for him, and no team will be permitted to add him to its negotiation list. So, although Sorsby, you know, hadn't technically, you know, publicly expressed interest in playing in the CFL, his options are now super limited. They're saying, no, can't help you. The NFL decided Tuesday that they're not going to hold a supplemental draft, a decision that they should be applauded for, if I'm being honest. And this is after, if you're not familiar with the situation, former Texas Tech quarterback Brennan Soresby admitted to betting thousands of times on college and pro sports, including 40 wagers on Indiana football while he was a part of their program, upwards of $90,000 put on it. He had attempted to regain the eligibility for the 26th season to play at Texas Tech, but withdrew a lawsuit against the NCAA after initially receiving a temporary injunction to play. Here's the thing, right? He hired Jeffrey Kessler, who essentially is the Johnny Cochran of NFL lawyers, right? He beat the NFL back in the 90s. He helped Saints players get lower punishments for Bounty Gate. He got Tom Brady a reduced suspension in the Deflategate saga. So Jeffrey Kessler is the man. I fully anticipate Brennan Soresby trying to sue the NFL, but here's the advice that I have for Brennan Soresby. His lack of humility has cost him big time. I guarantee you, if Brennan Soresby would have just taken his initial punishment on the chin, the NFL would have allowed him to enter the supplemental draft. If he wouldn't have tried to be a jerk and go out and sue and go out and get the law involved with it, I think that he would have had a better outcome than what he's having right now. I said it several times throughout this process, right? And I believe we talked about this a good amount a couple weekends ago. The NFL, if he was allowed to, you know, enter the supplemental draft, he would have received at least a full year suspension. And to me, the NFL taking away the supplemental draft, this is worse than any punishment he could have gotten. Because at least if he would have been allowed to enter the supplemental draft and would have gotten drafted, he would have found a group that clearly is invested in him. He would have gotten to build a relationship with a staff and a front office and a trust that is going to be needed for him to play in the NFL. He doesn't get that opportunity by, you know, not getting to enter the supplemental draft. He would have received the year suspension. Yeah, it would have happened. Great. But that year suspension wouldn't have taken away from his ability, or wouldn't have totally taken away his ability to form a relationship with the team. Now that is an opportunity that he is not going to be afforded. I don't think he is ever going to play in the NFL. I don't. I think we've reached a point where they've been pretty adamant about this, right? Like, it's been pretty consistent. It's been pretty consistent. The NFL does not want to compromise the integrity of its game by allowing Brennan Soresby to participate. That's the bottom line here. It's not more, nothing more, nothing less, right? Soresby's attorney, though, as I mentioned, the Johnny Cochran of the NFL, Jeffrey Kessler, told ESPN that the NFL's decision not to hold a supplemental draft was a CBA violation and that they would pursue possible action with the NFLPA. So that lends me to believe, yeah, they're going to try their hand in court. And if you're Brennan Soresby, why wouldn't you try your hand in court? You've had a litany of success to this point throughout the legal system, especially in Lubbock, Texas. So I get it. I understand the fight that he's trying to put up. Do you think the NFL is being fair? Do you think he should be permitted to play in the NFL after what he did at the collegiate level? 310-840-4910, because there's a certain sector of people out there who believe that Soresby is being treated unfairly. There's a sector of people out there who believe Soresby, you know, is essentially a victim in this situation, right? There are people out there that essentially feel like he's a victim here. And if I'm being real, right, for the life of me, I can't understand that thought process. How can you possibly characterize him as a victim. I don't get it. This is the other thing. Playing in the NFL, guys, is a privilege. It's not a right. I think that's the number one misconception that folks on the other side of the coin have had when it comes to the Sorsby situation. Playing in the NFL is a privilege, not a right. And he committed probably the most cardinal sin that you could in 2026. That is jeopardizing the integrity of the sport here. Do you think he ultimately gets a chance to play in the NFL? 310-840-4910 is the number on the talking text line. You can tweet at me as well. It is at NELL_BTP. Do you think Brennan Sorsby ultimately is afforded the opportunity to play in the NFL? And then do you think he's being treated fairly in the situation as a whole? The CFL coming out and saying, hey, you're not going to be, you know, allowed to play in our league. The NFL essentially saying you can't play in our league, at least for this year, for them not holding a supplemental draft. The other part of it is this. Can't Brennan Sorsby just enter the NFL as an undrafted free agent? Why does he have to enter the supplemental draft?
18: So he doesn't have to necessarily enter the supplemental draft. By the way, we haven't had a supplemental draft for like the last like 3-4 years, so I don't think canceling it is a big deal. There's not enough bodies in order to get there. He's just got to be 1 year removed from college in order for his undrafted eligibility to start. So he can enter the 2027 draft. I just don't know if anybody's going to draft him next year when he hasn't played a year of ball at all. So, you know, he's got to figure out ways to stay in game shape.
0: Why does
18: he, that's going to be, but he's got an uphill climb.
0: Is this because he's not eligible? He wasn't eligible for the NFL draft because he didn't declare for the 26th draft? Because I'm like,
18: basically what it was, he missed a deadline.
0: He's self-sabotaging himself even more. He already self-sabotaged himself by the ridiculous decision that he made to gamble at the rate that he did. And now he's self-sabotaging himself once more. He should have applied for the NFL draft. But see, he didn't apply for the NFL draft because he thought he was going to be able to play this year in college. So I get the thought process. Do I agree with it? Of course not. Do I understand it? Does it make sense? Yes, I understand what he was thinking. I just think whoever is advising him, and at this current juncture, I assume it is one Jeffrey Kessler, whoever is advising him to me is not giving him shocker sound advice, right? Like that's the problem here. I think if your Sorsby, the biggest thing that's hurt you here, to me at least, and maybe, you know, someone else will tell me otherwise, the number one thing that's hurt him here is the lack of humility with the situation. I think there's been an arrogance to Brennan Sorsby with all of this, thinking that he could bypass his consequences via the legal system. I think if he would have just taken the NCAA's initial punishment on the chin, I think he would have been much better off. The other piece is if he couldn't have seen this coming, right? Because I don't get why he didn't ultimately apply for the 26th NFL draft. Someone in the YouTube chat types at us and says, the NFL waited until he did the proper paperwork. So he lost all the college. Then he got the paperwork in and they said, we're not going to do a supplemental draft. Okay, that explanation didn't provide anything for us. I mean, if I'm just being honest, I don't know what truth he's talking about, but I think what we have though now is precedent. If you're a college athlete out there, if you're a high school athlete out there that's getting ready to go to college, let this be a lesson that the National Football League has a zero tolerance policy for violations of its gambling policy. Point blank. The NFL has zero. And they shouldn't. Like we had the conversation throughout the course of the week. I don't think there's anything more detrimental to the NFL than sports gambling. Honestly, I don't think there's anything more detrimental to the NFL in sports gambling. Even if folks, and we have this conversation, it's normally one of my favorite summer conversations to do on Sports Talk Radio. Even if we found out, that the NFL was rigged, right, and the outcomes were predetermined, people would still watch. People would still watch.
18: Like WWE.
0: Like it just like WWE. People would still watch. The thing that the NFL can't overcome, though, is guys throwing games. Because once you lose the trust of the fan, I think you're then prevented, you know, from boosting yourself up in popularity.
18: Yeah, you could literally do anything else in pro sports and be given a second chance as long as it has nothing to do with Bandolini. You want to hit your girlfriend, you want to catch a gun charge, you want to, you know, move some weight, you want to get drafted, go to the G League and go back to Alabama, you can do that as long as you don't bet on games.
0: So I have someone tweet at me, Antoine the Mailman. What a unique name. Antoine the Mailman tweets at me and says, Sorsby got the same treatment as Terrell Pryor. Pryor got suspended for 6 games for what happened, so there's a precedent. There is no precedent for this. That's not the precedent that you would use in this situation. Terrell Pryor was allowed to enter the supplemental draft. He got drafted, remember? So this is different. Sorsby's not even given the opportunity to enter the supplemental draft. The precedent that we do have from the NFL is their lack of tolerance for sports gambling. Calvin Ridley, if you all remember, right? He didn't get suspended for 6 games. He didn't get suspended for 10 games. He didn't even get suspended for a season. He was suspended indefinitely for his gambling. So, yes, there was a precedent for this. Which is why I said, if Goodell did allow Brennan Sorsby to enter the supplemental draft, if he did allow Sorsby to sign with a team, I thought a stiff, indefinite suspension, probably maxing out at a year, was coming towards him. Because that's the precedent that we have for this particular situation. That is the precedent that we have for this particular situation. Once you go down this rabbit hole, once you participate in this sort of behavior while in the NFL, they're going to throw the book at you because it's the number one thing that could compromise the growth and integrity of the sport. 310-840-4910 is the number. Is Brennan Sorsby being treated unfairly after the CFL releases a statement saying, no, we're not going to allow him to enter our league? The NFL taking away his opportunity to enter the league via the supplemental draft. One, do you think the NFL's doing the right thing? And then two, is Sorsby being treated fairly? And then I guess, can I add a third branch to the question? You all are a smart group. We can handle it. Third branch of the question is this. Will Brennan Sorsby play football during the 2027 season? 310-840-4910 is the number. We'll take your calls on that. Plus pivot to the pitch as we got a massive update in the World Cup. All that and more next.
27: A shocking NBA trade sends LaMelo Ball to the Timberwolves for Naz Reid and a heap of draft picks. Ball joins Anthony Edwards in Minnesota to form one of the most exciting 1-2 punches in the league. Will it be enough to get past the Spurs and Thunder? Westwood One Sports.
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7: That I would watch. It was 1,000 Ways to Die. And I'm all of a sudden blanking on the name of the other show. I say all that to say, when it comes to, when it comes to Brennan Sorsby in the National Football League, the relationship is toast. The relationship is never going to get off the ground. What is the name of the other damn show that I was talking about? I was talking about 1,000 Ways to Die.
8: Maybe three X's?
7: My Strange Addiction? No, it's definitely not My Strange Addiction, even though that would certainly
8: Pawn Stars.
7: Fit Brennan Sorsby right now. No, not Pawn Stars. It was 1,000 Ways to Die. Oh, my goodness. I found it. It got off my tongue. In Beyond Scared Straight, that was the other show that I would love to watch. If you're a college player, if you're an NFL player, I hope you watching Brennan Sorsby scares you straight. Honestly. I'll never forget like the way they used to go on Beyond Scared Straight. Oh my gosh, my name is Justin. I'm 14 years old and I don't listen to my parents.
0: Justin!
8: And they put him right by the door.
7: I don't listen to nothing my mom said. Yeah, it's incredible. 1,000 Ways to Die was definitely something. Back to the phones. 310-840-4910. Bert is in Baltimore wanting to check in. Good morning, Bert. How you doing, buddy?
9: What's up, lovable Linnell? Good morning. How are you, sir? What's up, Carlo?
7: What's going on, pal?
9: I got two. Before I get to Sorsby, I got two things.

0: things for, yeah. for you to just pontificate. I'd like to suggest a name change instead of just the youngest in charge. What do you think about the youngest colonel in charge? I doubt there's anybody else from Magruder at 28 years old running things.
1: Well, there we go. I mean, that goes without saying, right? I mean, I'm waiting for my Hall of Fame induction nominee.
0: Oh, yeah.
1: Maybe it could be you, Bert.
0: The other thing, it's not yeah. possible to self-sabotage yourself, because the word self is in the
1: self
0: first
1: is
0: part
1: that,
0: of the word
1: yeah,
0: self-sabotage.
1: Yeah. All right. Leave it up to our resident wordsmith, Bert in Baltimore. You smart ass.
0: With regard to Sorsby, answering backwards, mm-hmm. I do believe he'll play one day after. I think he'll probably serve a suspension in year two, but yeah. after he serves his year and someone mm-hmm. coaches him up to show contrition, that he'll be allowed into the NFL next year. I absolutely yeah. do not think he's being treated unfairly, and the NFL is doing the right thing, because the one thing that a lot of sportscasters have stopped focusing on, and folks are just talking about him betting on sports. He bet against his own team and his own teammates. That's the kiss of death, and that's why nobody in any professional sports league outside of the WWE will or should let him play, because that is the
1: only
0: thing.
1: I don't even think the WWE would allow. You can gamble on WWE now, which is crazy to me.
0: Yeah, and you're right about that. If the NFL games were rigged, people would still watch Linnell. But you know what? Last year, the WWE brought in $1.7 billion in revenue, and the NFL brought in 25.
1: Oh, my goodness. The numbers, is that lopsided? I had no clue the number was that lopsided. Bert, appreciate you as always, man. Look forward to hearing from you soon. Damn, we cut my guy Bert short. Hector. Wanting to chime in. Hector, what's going on, brother? Good morning.
2: Hey, good morning. Thank you for taking my call. I feel the NFL, they're doing the right thing. The Sorsby, he's got a gambling problem, and I think it's good not to let him enter the supplemental draft. Gambling, they need to take a stance and be hard on players that are caught gambling, like the NBA, Portland Trailblazer, he got caught.
1: Yeah.
2: Fresno State recently had some basketball players that were caught. And then also, too, Art Schleister, he's probably before your time. He was a quarterback at Ohio State, mm-hmm. number 10, and he played in the NFL, and he had a gambling problem, and they gave him a chance and over, and he kept doing it. So I think that Sorsby, by not being allowed in the supplemental draft, I think he's going to be given an opportunity at one point or another to enter the NFL. But if he does it again after that, then I think it's needs to be.
1: Oh, he's got a. Oh, if he does it, Hector, I promise you, buddy. If he does it again, he, yeah. without a shadow of a doubt, has a lifetime ban. Ultimately coming his way. I can guarantee.
2: Yeah, man. Betting on your own team and your brother. Teammates.
1: 310-840-4910 is the number. Hector wrapping us up on the phones when it comes to Brendan Sorsby. Final hour of power, getting ready to come at you right here on Westwood One Sports. It feels like we've touched on a lot here this morning, but lucky for you, just now joining us, we got a lot more to get to as well. We'll get back into the NBA, and then one of the best sports series on Netflix continues coming up in a couple of weeks. We'll give you the details on that, too. We'll get you an update on the World Cup. But immediately coming up here on the other side of the break, as we get you prepped for the final hour of power, it's what we opened up the show with. There's been a lot of change at the top of the Eastern Conference. There was one team that tried to make a massive move earlier this week. They ended up coming up short in their pursuit of a star in the East. Where do
3: this
1: they go from here?
3: This is Westwood One Sports.
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14: 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Text us on the sports animal Meineke on San Pedro text line. It's Saturday morning. That's Jonah behind the glass, and I heard him yesterday at Isotopes Park. Great job, Jonah.
15: Thank you. Appreciate it. It's always fun going there.
14: 100%.
15: Josh and other players from the Isotopes.
14: Guess who's back? Back again. You know, I had to call his travel agent. I said, is he coming back? It's the chairman of the board, Coach Manzanares, man.
16: I'm back, man. How you doing, Mikey?
14: I was going to start with Camp Verde, and I'm getting to Camp Verde, okay? And you guys are saying, who?
16: No, I know who it is.
14: Okay, you guys are saying, who?
15: Yeah. What, I know camp? Who it is. Yeah, I've watched since that first game.
14: But I want to start with the chairman of the board. And I want to start with, how in the world do you go to a parade? Listen to what I'm going to tell you. Shinnecock Hills, a Yankee game. I mean, who is your travel agent?
16: My daughter. And I'll tell you, Mike, I'm still exhausted. I mean, how can I be that exhausted? But it is exhausting. New York's exhausting, man. But it was awesome. But, you know, man, I don't need to be around anybody now after being around about 80 million people that I was around. That parade, man, that thing is no joke. But it's exhausting.
14: Here's my question.
16: I'll just leave it at that, Mike.
14: Here's my question on parades.
16: Out of breath a little bit.
14: Aren't parades supposed to be fun?
16: They're supposed to be.
14: And what is it now? They turn over cars? What fun is it in turning over a vehicle to celebrate your team's championship?
16: Or light everything on fire.
14: What is it?
16: I don't know, but the characters that were at the parade, I can see what they're lighting a lot of things, right? They're lighting. I mean, there's a lot of things lit at the parade. I'll just say that, man. Out there, the smoke and everything else. But you know what? Good for New York. I mean, it was quite the scene for sure.
14: Well, let's stay in basketball. I'm getting to Camp Verde.
16: Yeah.
14: Let's stay in basketball. Giannis goes to the Miami Heat. Miami Heat, it felt like, gave up, I don't know what, 7 picks for Giannis? And then it's not enough in Miami. Now they're trying to get rid of Jaylen Brown in Boston. And I get it. Sometimes things don't work out. Things don't fit. I totally get that. But how many picks for Giannis? Was it 3 first rounds, Tyler Hero, and 2 other guys?
16: Yeah, it was.
14: I mean, come on.
16: I agree. And I don't see it, actually. But again, I don't want to, you know, you and I go way back, and we don't want to question the Godfather, right? We don't want to question Pat Riley, because holy smoke, he is the Godfather. But I don't know, man. It's not like when they got Shaq. It's not like when they got LeBron. This is different, and I don't see it, man. But you know what? I can't argue with him. Let's see what happens. I mean, I'd heard him on a radio show saying that, you know, I think he's in his 80s now, and he wants to win one more, dying to win one more. And I don't know if this is the move that does it, but if he thinks it, I guess we're going to watch it and see if he was correct.
14: Well, no one makes moves like Pat Riley, ever.
16: No, no.
14: Ever in the history of the game.
16: And I love how he treats his coach, too, because that guy's pretty much got a lifetime contract, and he does a good job. But I just don't, I don't know, man. I think the move that Minnesota made could be interesting. Now, I like Naz Reid a lot. I liked him a lot, but, you know, bringing LaMelo over to would play with Ant, I think that might work, except, you know, in the Western Conference, everybody needs to get bigger, right? You got to get bigger to deal with that guy in San Antonio. So going smaller, it's an interesting mindset there, you know?
14: Well, 246-0610 if you want to get involved and talk NBA basketball. I'm going to get to Camp Verde.
16: I hate the Lakers move, by the way, so.
14: Well, it only made sense.
16: No, it doesn't make any sense.
14: It made a ton of sense.
16: No way.
14: And here's the other thing.
16: Tell me why.
14: They only have what's LeBron's number? 52 million?
16: Yeah, it's high. It's got to be down low.
14: And you got to give it to him.
16: No, I'm not talking about LeBron.
14: I know who you're talking about. Austin Reeves.
16: Austin Reeves.
14: Come on.
16: No way.
14: Yeah, good move.
16: No way. What do you think, Jonah? He must be nodding his head in there.
14: He is.
16: It's a bad move. It's a bad move, Jonah. He can't play in the playoffs.
14: Jonah, here's my thing. Here's my thing. What are the Lakers to do? Why? What could they have given for Giannis? What do you give for Giannis if you're Laker fan?
16: Reeves for sure.
14: And who else? I'm okay with that. You're not giving LeBron.
16: No, you give up him and Guyton or Ayton. What's his name?
14: Okay.
16: Ayton, you give him up. I just, $185 million, though. You don't need a guy that plays well in November. You need a guy that plays good in May.
14: Yeah, I get it. You can't be mad. Luka was hurt. I mean, you can't put everything on Austin Reeves when Luka didn't play.
16: He can be stopped though in the playoffs. That's what kills me.
14: Well, they put a lot more on his shoulders.
16: Yeah, but he had $185 million. He better be able to step up and do it.
14: It's kind of like this. You can't build the house, do the interior design, and paint it, can you? Because that's what they asked Austin Reeves to do.
16: Well, LeBron did it for four games against the Rockets, and he wore out. But then I was against that, and they did it, and now I think we're sunk.
14: Jonah, we're going to get to Camp Verde.
15: You keep saying camp. It's cape.
16: Yeah, I was going to say,
14: a minute ago, I said it three times, and you shook your head. I know where the camp is.
15: It's Cabo Verde.
16: It's not like he's going to offend anybody. Only 500,000 people live there, so he's not going to offend anybody by saying their name wrong, Jonah.
14: You know what? I got to say one thing about him right now, is that 600,000 people, like you said, or 500,000, so smaller than Albuquerque.
16: Yeah.
14: Smaller than Albuquerque.
16: Yeah.
14: You're talking a little town.
16: Yeah, little country, little bitty island.
14: No, listen. You're talking about like a little town on the island.
16: Yeah.
14: That has tied Spain? That tied Brazil? And tied last night?
16: Yeah, but
14: a tie's a tie in soccer.
16: In soccer, a tie's a tie.
14: Three ties get you to the next round in soccer?
16: I know, it's unbelievable. That's the part that I just kind of like, you know. But are we on soccer now?
14: Not yet. Okay. But does tie go to the runner? Jonah, you have to answer this.
16: It does, but ties, I can't do ties.
14: Tie goes to the runner, Jonah?
16: Yes.
15: Yes.
14: Has there ever been a tie in a 100-meter race?
15: No, because they go down to the,
14: So where did the tie goes to the runner? Baseball?
16: Yeah. Tie of the runner goes to base. Baseball. At first
14: that makes no sense.
16: It makes no sense. Ties, that's a hard one for me to...
14: I want to hear from somebody who played a sport where if you tie... You move forward.
16: It's only one. But there's only one sport.
14: Soccer?
16: Yeah. What other sport? There's no other sport that ties. Everything else, NFL, but not in the playoffs. You play to the end.
14: Well, and here's the other thing. In this next round of 32, they will go to penalty kicks if it's tied.
16: Yeah, yeah.
14: But they don't do that in the first round. Three ties will get you through.
16: No, because they can't do another hydration break.
14: I like the hydration break, Jonah. Hydration break?
16: Hydration breaks, really? Just bite the bullet, go to quarters.
14: Okay.
16: Let a coach call a timeout, and then they can hydrate then. I got in this argument last night with my son. I got it. I said, okay, I get it, Miles. But I said, but then just if you have to do a hydration, then just do quarters. Just instead of 45 minutes. And then the added time and all the stuff that goes on with that. Just do a quarter.
15: Even say quarters. Go to hockey and go
16: three periods. That's fine. 30 minutes. And then here's the thing, I don't know if we're in soccer yet, but yesterday there was during the hydration break, the clock keeps running. Then they got to add the time at the end.
14: That's part of it.
16: Let
14: the rules be the rules. Did you read the rule book before you came in this morning?
16: I didn't get it. I didn't get it faxed to me.
14: Jonah, did you read the FIFA World Cup rules before you came in? I mean, you guys want to change the whole game of soccer episode.
16: No, we don't. I mean, we're only going to watch it for another 3 weeks, I guess, and then we'll forget about it till... What year is that? Where's the next World Cup, Jonah?
15: In 4 years. In Portugal. 2030.
14: Where? Yeah. Portugal.
16: What timeline? What time frame are they in? What time zone are they in?
14: Coach, I know you've traveled.
16: I don't know what time zone Portugal is.
14: I mean, are you going?
16: No, heck this no. Are you crazy? No, I'm not going. No.
14: Let's stay on Cape Verde.
16: Okay.
14: I mean, you guys are throwing me down the road. I want to hear from soccer fan.
16: They're probably going to yell at me.
14: At 505-246-0610. I want to hear from one soccer fan. That's all.
16: You know what? Let me tell you why I'm spoiled with soccer.
14: Go ahead.
16: I've watched great women's soccer for 7-10 years now. Thank God for Heather. It's a different game. The women's game and the men's game are two completely different games. And I enjoy the women's game because they shoot the ball everywhere. They shoot it from 20 yards, 10 yards. They try to score. It's hard to watch sometimes the men because they just don't take shots.
14: I'm going
16: to
14: stay on soccer. Goal!
16: Ooh, that's, you got to get better.
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17: 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Group play ends today with the final games in groups J, K, and L, and then we'll know which 32 teams are advancing. Senegal and Iran awaiting today's results to see if they're one of the 8 third-place teams to move on. Senegal stayed alive with a 5-1 rout of Iraq. Iran with a third straight tie, 1-1 with Egypt. Some controversy in that game. The Iranians thought they had scored the go-ahead goal, 93rd minute, taken off the board on VAR for an offside. Egypt came to the World Cup having never won a game. Egypt hasn't lost a game. A win, 2 ties. Egypt is advancing, will now take on Australia. At MetLife Stadium today at 5 Eastern, England against Panama. In Philadelphia, it's Croatia versus Ghana. Unbeaten Colombia takes on Portugal in Miami. In Atlanta, it's Uzbekistan versus DR Congo. John Stanshaw, Blue Westwood One Sports.

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12: 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Jonah, get a globe. Spin it 2 times for Coach. Cape Verde.
13: He didn't even know where Portugal was.
14: I'm geography
12: I'm worried.
14: Challenged.
12: Listen.
14: I am.
12: This year,
14: I got a D in geography. You want to?
12: I'm going to get you a Rand McNally map.
14: I still won't know how to read it.
12: You know what I mean?
14: I know.
12: Jonah, do you know the seven continents?
13: Yes.
12: Let's hear them.
13: North America, South America, Europe, Asia, Antarctica, Australia, Africa.
12: Mm.
14: That's nice.
12: That was Jonah.
14: Jonah,
12: that's solid.
14: You're saving the elementary school you went to. Thank God, because when you started reading names the other day and said Danny Ainger, I worried about you.
13: I'm bad at reading.
14: Oh God, I
12: know. But he knows. Here's the thing.
14: But he knows his geography.
12: He knows his continents.
14: He knows his continents. Yeah, he knows some geography.
12: 505-246-0610.
14: Simple reading's a challenge.
12: I want to switch gears, and then I'm going to go back to Cape Verde.
14: Okay.
12: Because this whole hour, I'm talking about Cape Verde. Coach, about 3 weeks ago, I said, if you hit a hole in one, it's supposed to be like something, like a feat. Another hole in one yesterday?
14: Was it Dustin Johnson hit one?
12: No. Another hole in one yesterday.
14: Where?
12: Women's golf.
14: Oh, nice.
12: Another hole in one. Every week, I'm watching SportsCenter, and there's a hole in one being shown.
14: Yeah.
12: You're okay with it?
14: Well, what am I supposed to be against it?
12: Well, I'm just saying it's not hard anymore.
14: No, there's
12: nothing's hard anymore about golf.
14: No, they're good. I mean,
12: you were at Shinnecock Hills. You saw the best.
14: That was hard. There were no hole in ones at Shinnecock Hills. No.
12: Wyndham held on at the end.
14: Held on, yes, barely, with a lot of heckling.
12: Really?
14: Yeah, they didn't like him.
12: Why?
14: I don't know. I don't know why they heckled him so much, but they heckled him. New York, tough town.
12: I know, but why? But here's my thing, okay? Because it's probably tougher to play in New York.
14: Oh,
12: right.
14: And the U.S. Open this year was actually, we can even talk about that. There was a lot of issues with the U.S. Open.
12: And what cases?
14: Well, like, let me tell you. So on Friday, we get there, and the last tee time was 3:45 in the afternoon, right?
12: Eastern time,
14: 3:45. Well, there's only one way into Shinnecock and one way. You got to get on the train. You got to ride a train 2.5 hours from the city into Shinnecock. Well, the train left at 7 o'clock back to the city. So, I mean, hey, it's curfew, man. You got to get on the train. Well, then you have to walk. It was about 45 minutes from where you're from, the number 9 green to the train. 45 minutes. So, okay, now you got to leave the venue at 6. So those guys making the turn, coming back on the back. There's nobody in the dang area to watch the tournament anymore. Empty. It's a hard deal. It's a hard deal. New York's a hard deal.
12: They wouldn't change the train times for this?
14: No, they didn't change them. They did a temporary train station right outside the venue, and it was packed, as you can imagine, packed. Well, then they didn't change it. I mean, how could there not be a 9 o'clock train leaving in dark, right? Or an 8 o'clock when the sun goes down. Okay, now the train's leaving, so you can watch all of them play in. No, they didn't do that. It was empty, but they did heckle. And you know, Clark. You know, Clark's has a lot of Albuquerque ties. His mom went to Pius, his dad went to Academy, or vice versa. His mom was Miss New Mexico, I think. Died tragically from breast cancer. She was 55 years old, and but they were raised in Albuquerque, and he was raised in Denver, but. A lot of Albuquerque ties, and he's a good guy.
12: Yeah,
14: I mean,
12: he plays
14: the heck out of it, and had it. I mean, the U.S. Open. I'm telling you, that course, it's not Ladera National. It's not a Royal National. That is a different bird over there, man. I walked it that back nine, and I'm thinking, I might shoot 200 here.
12: Really?
14: Oh man, the greens are like the top of this table. Nothing held. It's scary. I was scared. I had a nightmare that night thinking. What would I score on that Shinnecock Hills? Even if I played like the senior tees. Tough.
12: Hey, Jonah, he said Ladera National.
14: That's my home course.
12: You know?
14: Love Ladera National.
13: I don't golf, so I don't know where any of these are.
14: Okay, Ladera's awesome, Jonah.
12: It's okay. That, you can practice there, Jonah.
14: Yeah, Ladera's awesome.
12: If you've never played, let him take you.
14: Yeah, I'll take you to Ladera.
12: And learn.
14: I love it. Yeah, John, you need to learn how to play golf.
13: Well, I don't know about that.
14: Oh, wow.
13: I didn't like my experience with golf.
12: You know, I didn't play my first round of golf till I was in my late 20s.
14: Me either. I mean, there's no golf course in Chama. I mean, what am I going to play in Chama?
12: Is there anything there? There's no swimming pools. There's no golf courses.
14: There's a river.
12: I mean, there's nothing.
13: Yeah, what is there to do? What do you do, like, on a hot, like, not a hot summer day.
14: Well, it's just like 80 degrees in Chama.
12: Do they have a sea store?
14: A what?
12: A sea store.
14: What's a sea store?
12: A convenience store.
14: Oh, yeah. They have. Well, that's where I got my Bugles and my grape soda.
12: Here's the thing. I'm worried about you. What's a C store?
14: Well, I didn't know what it was. I mean, God dang, I didn't know. But No, Chum was a small town, man. They had a lot of bars back in the day, but
12: and good hunting.
14: Yeah, they had good hunting. We played Little League. I mean, we had like Little League practice for like 6 hours a day. No water breaks. Walked uphill both ways.
13: It's not like soccer. You don't have hydration.
12: Did you
13: period.
12: Have a soccer field in Chama? That's no. The other thing.
14: No, we didn't play soccer. No.
12: It was just football, basketball.
14: Football, basketball, baseball. That's it.
12: That's it. There was no other sports.
14: Track. We did track. And I was terrible at track, but yeah. No. No soccer. No.
12: 505-246-0610. We didn't have a pool.
14: We didn't have a pool.
12: We didn't have anything.
14: No, we didn't. It's small town Jonah. Living. Jonah, rural America. I'm telling you.
13: Mike, you grew up here?
14: Oh, yeah.
12: I grew up in Albuquerque. I was born in Los Angeles and raised in Albuquerque, New Mexico. There were swimming pools. There was everything. Sea stores.
14: Mike had everything.
12: You know what I mean? There was everything to do. And then, and here's the thing. How come when I talk to people, man, there's nothing to do here? What are you talking about? There's like 100 things to do.
14: It's changed. There was a lot more to do when we were younger.
12: You think?
14: Yes.
12: Like what? Throw rocks on the river?
14: There's not even a water park here.
12: Well, there was.
14: Yeah.
12: There's no water in the Rio Grande. I mean, what?
14: But that water didn't divert into the beach at the time. They had a different water supply, I think. Well, there's water in Chama still, so there's no river here, but there's definitely a river in Chama now. Yeah. Well, so it's different there's one up there. There's 1 point for Chama.
12: And here's my other thing.
14: One Joe. Point.
12: Here's my other thing. When people say, Mike, there's nothing to do in Albuquerque, I say, what are you talking about? There's a lot to do.
14: Yeah, I guess.
12: Hike the mountain.
14: Oh, yeah.
12: Right? Get on the tram.
14: Chama has mountains.
12: Go to Old Town.
14: Yeah.
12: Right? There's stuff to do. I mean, when I hear that, I just perplexed.
14: I get it. You should be the Chamber of Commerce.
12: Hey, you know what, Coach? Thank you.
14: I'm telling you, that's be good for you. Because you'd be perfect for it. Like I said, you throw the first Cape Verde. What's the name? You say that Cape Verde party right there at the pavilion.
12: They have to show that game. They have to show that game. I'm coming down.
14: We need to bet that game. That game needs to be bet on.
12: You find out what time it is, and all three of us will be out there. Okay,
14: we're gonna go put bets on it.
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2: 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Show's on the mic. My name's Mike Adams. Shout out to Coach Roy Sanchez. I know you're listening. Arroyo National.
15: Yes. Roy's from up north, too. He knows.
2: I know. He Los Alamos.
15: He knows. No.
2: From Chama?
15: Savoia.
2: Okay.
15: Savoia and Savoia International.
2: You know, there's some great towns, Coach. Let's get back to Cape Verde.
15: Yeah, let's go to Cape Verde, which is a town itself.
2: A small town.
15: 43-year-old goalkeeper.
2: You don't call them goalies?
15: I don't think so. Well, you and I do, but I don't think that's the proper. I think it's goalkeeper.
2: 2460610, get involved. We want to hear from you, Coach. Jonah, what did you say those odds were on the Argentina game against Cape Verde?
16: 1,500.
15: Oh.
16: Plus 1,500.
2: 1,500 to 1. Now that's, you have to bet it.
15: You have to bet it.
2: Like, $2 gets you $3,000?
15: I don't know the math, but yes, it sounds good.
2: $2 gets you $3,000 at 1,500 to 1.
15: That's awesome.
2: I've never even seen a horse. The highest horse, I was with your dad when it was, there was a horse 99 to 1 and it hit.
15: I know. This is a no-brainer. Because if they can keep the game tight, like we talk about, here's the game plan. Keep it tight.
2: That's right?
15: 0-0. Ooh, Lord, God bless you for watching that. But 0-0. And they go to penalty kicks. And just five guys from Cape Verde has to make a goal. Or
2: what are the odds again, Jonah? Tell me one more time.
16: 1,500.
15: You got to do it.
2: 1,500 to 1?
16: No, if you bet $3 on a 1,500 odds, you get $45.
15: What?
2: No.
16: Yeah, that's what it says.
2: Jonah, quit.
15: Wow.
2: Quit putting in AI. And
16: I'm not.
2: Chat GPT.
15: That's not 45. But Jenna, you do the math. It's got to be plus. If that was minus 1,500, that'd be the case, but not plus. Oh, here we go. He might know the geography, but he's flunked English and now he's flunked math.
16: No, I'm really good at math.
15: Well, what? No, then do the math again. $3 bet plus 1,500.
2: That's 4,500, not $45.
15: Exactly.
2: $10.
15: I don't even know now. So, I think Jonah messed up the math.
2: If you work at a sports book,
16: I'm literally doing
2: right now.
16: Odds calculator.
15: If someone taught
16: American
15: algebra,
16: odds, bet
15: if someone
16: $3.
15: Taught algebra at Academy, please call us because we're messed up now.
16: Your payout is $45.
2: It can't be.
16: I will screenshot this.
15: Okay. Well, I don't want
2: a math teacher to call immediately at 1,500 to 1 odds. If you bet $3, what's the number?
15: Did you go to 7 Bar, you said?
16: Yes.
15: Yeah, then we needed math teacher from 7 Bar Loop.
2: 505.
15: They had Jonah's the third grader that skipped his. Oh, God. Oh, my goodness. Okay,
2: 505.
15: Yeah.
2: 2460610. Coach, I'm worried. I'm worried about my co-hosts.
15: I am too.
2: You know what I mean?
15: Our education, again, you know, Chama didn't have a globe, maybe. We didn't have a pool, didn't have a, what is that thing? We didn't have a globe.
2: If it's 1,500 to 1, you got to bet it.
15: You got to bet it. Yeah. That's the moral of the story is you got to bet it. Whatever the payout is, you got
2: to
15: bet it.
2: $10 gets you $15,000?
15: No, I don't think it's that high. But
2: come on, 1,500 to 1.
15: Well, I don't, yeah. I don't, well, I
16: $10 gives you $150.
15: Oh, Lord, here comes Jonah with the bad news. Jonah's like a cloud right now. We're going to bet it, Mike.
2: Let's switch gears, and then we're coming back to Cape Verde.
15: And we're not going to bet on DraftKings. We're going to go to Sandia.
2: Here's what I want to ask you, Coach. Yesterday, Milwaukee Brewers, this kid who's the pitching for the Milwaukee Brewers is just blowing everybody's mind. Threw 105-mile-an-hour fastball yesterday through 6 innings.
15: Mm.
2: And I think he had 8 strikeouts.
15: Mm.
2: And here's what's happening. If you get gas coming down that fast, and then he throws you a 91-mile-an-hour curveball. Coach, he's mesmerizing the league right now. His ERA is under 2. I mean, it's incredible what we're watching as far as pitching excellence in Milwaukee.
15: Yeah. And did he win? I'm trying to pull it up.
2: Pull up they played the Cubs. I want to say Milwaukee won.
15: Okay.
2: Yeah.
15: Well, that, you know, with that kind of, and you know, the nice thing, he pitched six innings. You know, you don't see that hardly anymore. These guys going into, usually they're four innings and they're out. And so four, five, six, and how many pitches did he pitch? You know, that's another thing too that's changing. Let's see.
16: Well, did you see the Oklahoma UNC baseball game?
15: No.
16: They, UNC arguably had the best bullpen in college baseball, but they went through 12 pitchers during that whole that whole game, while Oklahoma went through three pitchers.
2: Whatever happened about going just having one pitcher?
15: Yeah, 105.5 miles an hour, tying the third fastest since 2008. And they won 6-2. And the Brewers have won 50 games. That's good.
2: Yeah.
15: I mean, they're a good team.
2: They're good every year.
15: And the Cubs are good, too. That's a good game, you know?
2: I'm just saying 105 miles an hour in 2026.
15: Yeah, he gave up one earned run, eight strikeouts. He had a heck of an outing. Yeah, he's 9-3. But 105 miles an hour, that's why I say the hardest thing to do is hit a baseball.
2: Right now, I think the hardest thing to do is calculations.
15: And geography is hard right now, too. School's hard. Summer break. Huh, Jonah? We haven't been around school for about a month.
2: 505-246-0610. Let's stay in sports. Okay?
15: Yeah.
2: Now, soccer, I'm telling you, I've never... My question, Coach, you were in New York, okay? And they're playing in MetLife, right? They're playing in Jersey.
15: Jersey, yeah.
2: Was there a lot of soccer fans in New York?
15: Ton of soccer fans. Ton of soccer fans. And the vibe is great, right? Because every bar you go to, you know, we went to a couple of places. After the parade, we went and had lunch. And then, of course, they went straight to the World Cup. And every game that's on, there's a contingent of fans that are wearing the jerseys and the scarves and everything else. And they're fired up. So, yeah, New York is humming. And every city is humming. I mean, I can only imagine what Mexico City and Guadalajara are right now. I mean, because it's such a soccer, you know, rich environment down there. So they just love it. So it's a great event. I mean, it's the biggest, greatest sporting event in the world. I mean, there's no doubt about it. The vibe is everywhere. I mean, I'm sure LA's, you know, jumping. I'm sure Kansas City was jumping. Philly, you know, again, and they're in great cities. But definitely New York, the amount of people and jerseys you see in New York is you can't even count them. There's just that much. Every team, even if they're not playing in New York, their fans are there.
2: Name another sport where you can get a scarf. You know what I mean?
15: Yeah. No, I think that's the only one. They do the scarf thing. Yeah, it's the only one. I think they do a lot of pageantry before the game.
2: Sure.
15: They hand the scarf. They do the little. It's not the flag. They do kind of a little deal that they give each team and stuff like that too. So the pageantry before the game and the presentation is pretty cool too.
2: So well, and my whole point was, what does MetLife sit? 80,000. So you have 80,000 there. How many would you would say were in Shinnecock Hills at one time?
15: Oh my goodness.
2: And then
15: 250.
2: What does Yankee Stadium hold?
15: 53.
2: I mean, there's a lot of action. I don't know if the Mets were at home. Just a lot of action.
15: There's a lot of action in New York right now, and a city like that, again, it can hold it, right? But it's still, it's kind of bursting at the seams there. And then the Knicks thing added a lot of things to it during the day. I mean, that the Knicks thing in New York, you know, again, we've been hearing about it. We've been talking about it a lot. But when I saw that day in the thing, I mean, holy smoke. When you see, I mean, I was around probably 1.5 million people, I guess, through the six blocks that we were trying to navigate. And every single person wearing a Knick something, whether it's a hat, a hat, a jersey, you know, whatever. It was crazy.
2: And the U.S. Open tennis starts in 2 weeks?
15: No, it's in September. But that'd be a great event to go to. You and I need to go to
2: that. I thought it was in July.
15: No. July is Wimbledon.
2: That's right.
15: Yeah.
2: July is Wimbledon.
15: Yeah, July. And then September is when the U.S. Open, which would be, that's out in Flushing Meadows by the, kind of by LaGuardia, so.
2: Yeah, by the Mets
15: Stadium. I do know my geography when it comes to New York. I've been there enough.
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1: That's right.
0: Or they just really can't dance
1: Jonah,
0: with a girl.
1: Let me tell you, when the line dancing came out at Midnight Rodeo, that's when I went and got water.
2: Same here.
1: Resting.
3: I know, and this is where I have to be the guy to...
1: You can just grow your
3: water. Here's the thing. When the Cotton Eye Joe would come on, I don't care who you were on that dance.
1: But I had a partner.
3: But it was still, it didn't matter. You're still Cotton Eye Joe.
1: But I had a partner. I'm not doing it by myself.
3: Do they play Cotton Eye Joe?
0: No, but I should ask Bobby to play it.
1: But it's Cotton Eye Joe's awesome, but I had a partner. I didn't go do it by myself.
3: Hold on.
1: There was a Cotton Eye Joe guy at Midnight Road. He's still there. Do you know what I'm talking about? Remember? Yeah. That wasn't him.
3: I can't.
1: Well, you know I was
3: when
1: a good dancer. Mike, you know I was a good dancer,
3: know,
1: Mike.
3: But here's
1: you
3: my
1: know.
3: Point. Here's,
1: you know.
3: I do know. But here's my point. If you... I don't know what they do today. I don't know where they go.
1: They line dance. They try to lie. Whatever.
3: Okay, but my point is, and I want to hear from anybody who's done the Cotton Eye Joe, call us at 505-246-0610.
0: You want to talk to those people?
3: I want to talk to everybody.
1: He's talking to one right now. I feel Cotton Eye Joe. I'm a pro at it. Mike knows.
3: I saw you, man. You had the lizard boots.
0: Were
3: your boots lizard?
1: No.
3: I mean, what do you want me to do?
0: No, you don't make lizard boots.
1: No, they do make them, but I wasn't wearing them. I couldn't afford them back then. We were like,
3: Jonah, what's the boots of choice now?
0: I have Cayman.
1: Oh, Cayman.
0: I have Cayman boots.
1: Cayman, there you go.
3: All right, well, then
1: you know what?
3: He had lizard. Hey, what do you want me to do?
1: What I've heard about Jonah, those boots are going to stay brand new forever because he doesn't ask anybody to dance with him.
0: What are you talking about,
1: Oh, Lord.
3: Hold on, Coach. It's okay that you had lizard boots.
1: I never had a lizard.
3: You know
1: they were
3: mean?
1: Leather. They got worn out.
3: Blame it all on my roots.
1: Justin boots. There we go.
3: There you
1: go. Justin Roper.
3: See,
0: you're
3: going to
0: get us copyrighted because you're singing.
3: All I said was three words, John.
1: Yeah. And we knew what they were.
3: You know? Are those famous words?
1: I win my Camp Verde bet, I'm going to go and dance it for the Camp Verde.
0: Now, we can't say the buffer line, right?
3: You can't.
0: Yeah.
1: Cape Verde.
3: Don't ever say that. Ever.
0: Because how much will he sue you by? And like,
3: you can't
0: like, hey,
3: say, you know what he's
0: bucks.
3: Saying. You can't
1: oh,
3: say
1: yeah.
3: it.
1: Oh, yeah. No, no,
3: say
1: no. You can't say
3: you
1: it.
3: You can't even think about saying it.
1: No, no, no. Can't,
3: you know, really? We can't even talk about saying
0: it's
3: it.
0: It's like Fight Club.
1: Yeah.
3: You know, we can't. Jonah, like I just want to get off that subject.
1: Yes, I do too.
3: You know, because if somebody even comes close to saying one of the words,
1: it's ugly. But Jonah, I'm telling you, Jonah agrees with me about the line dancing. That's good.
3: Let's switch gears.
1: Let's go. Yeah.
3: I can't.
1: I know.
0: Hold on. You always say, let's switch gears. Which gear are we going in?
3: I'm going into
1: fourth.
3: And I'm still going to get to Camp Verde before this hour. I've hit every single segment with Camp Verde.
1: Yes,
3: but
1: you have.
3: The NBA draft.
1: Yeah.
3: It was pretty exciting.
1: It was exciting. It was. And good players.
3: Good players.
1: Good players. I'm telling you, you know what? Even guys in the 20 to 29 range, they got good players.
3: This is the best draft ever, you think?
1: Good one.
3: Close
1: it's a good,
3: to
1: it's
3: it
1: a good one. I mean, obviously, you know, you don't know what they're going to turn out to be, but boy, good players. Yeah, really good. Look mature. You know, yeah, it was a good draft. Everybody got some good players.
3: Acuff to Sacramento. Mm-hmm. I can't believe he went 6 or 7, wherever he went.
1: Some of those, the one kid from Houston went all the way at the end. I can't think of his name real quick, but the big kid, he's good. Yeah, no, that was good. The draft was good. It was exciting. You know, the Mexican kid went. He's a really good player. It was good. It was exciting. They did a good job. They split it to 2 days now. But it's that first round, I bet you a lot of those guys are going to be stars. I just think that.
3: That's a new generation of the National Basketball Association.
1: Yeah.
3: And it took, like, every once in a while you get that big-time draft.
1: You know what's funny about the draft? I think about this. These kids have been paid, right? Paid a lot. I wonder if that changes their professionalism, mentality. You know, obviously, they're going to get millions thrown at them, but they already had millions thrown at them. So they're more mature. You know, I think they'll handle their social lives probably better in terms of how do you deal with money and dealing with a posse and buying this for your, all this other stuff. You know what I mean? But I think that's what killed a lot of guys in the past. Like, they had nothing. And then all of a sudden, they get $2 or $3 million thrown at them in a rookie deal. That's a hard thing to deal with, right? At that kind of money, you know that kind of ruins a lot of things. But these kids had more in college, right? The kid at BYU made more. The kid at Arkansas made more. The kid at Kansas made more. So they're not coming in shock. They've already had, you know, they already have probably a team, financial advisors. They have all this stuff going on. So that

0: that might help their maturity on the court and in life, and be a better pro, faster.
1: Did you think he'd ever say, "Hey, I'm gonna put my name in the NBA hat and take a pay cut"?
0: That's right. No, I never thought. Well, they've always been paid. We know that, but
1: not
0: like this level. This is different level. And they are taking a pay cut.
1: I mean, they are. The kid from BYU. Somebody said $7-8 million a year.
0: Yes.
1: And the max deal you can do as a rookie is what? 3 years, what? $12 million?
0: I think so. But the reason why they go now, they get to that max deal faster, right? You get them that max deal in four years, then you get the $290 million.
1: They got to change that rule.
0: Well,
1: you got to change that rule.
0: I mean, what do you mean? Which part? That they're going to get the max deal that
1: quick? No, the first 3 years of the deal.
0: Well, I mean,
1: I get it.
0: It protects the team.
1: I get it.
0: And it's just like you see in the NFL, you talk about economics. They keep these rookie deals. That's why veterans get pushed a lot out, because then they say, we'll just spend money on a rookie running back or whatever just to keep the economics right. So, it kind of keeps them humble, but they are definitely taking pay cuts, for sure taking pay cuts, which that's kind of it's.
1: And he was a freshman?
0: Yeah.
1: The kid from BYU?
0: Yeah.
1: So he's trying to get the max deal quicker.
0: But I'll tell you what, though, he played. I mean, the Kansas kid kind of bounced in and out. Did he play? Did he not? He stepped out, whatever. But the BYU kid played, and he played well, and he's a dude. There's no doubt about it. Washington, I think, made the right pick by taking him number one. Washington kind of has some kind of good pieces over there.
1: For
0: it's kind
1: sure.
0: of a weird deal that they're putting together kind of below the radar. They got Ant Davis, they got Davis, they got Trey Young. They got some pieces over there that maybe they can get in the playoffs. I mean, who knows? And then, I think the quality of the draft triggered a lot of these trades that we saw last week, because they knew they were getting two or three really good kids to come play for their team. So, I mean, it's good for the NBA. Good, good players.
1: Anthony Davis is going to be the perfect coach for AJ, the number one pick.
0: Yeah. Oh, for sure.
1: That worked out.
0: I think so too. I think so too. I think he, unless he ends up being a Laker, because they're talking about him going back to LA, which would be funny.
1: Come on.
0: That's what I've heard.
1: Well, from who?
0: Well,
1: Your buddy called you? You got a text message this morning?
0: No, I get up in the morning. I watch Get Up while I'm brushing my teeth.
1: Come
0: and
1: on.
0: I heard that. And, I brought it to the show. I didn't get chastised for it, but here we go.
1: I didn't know. Hey, Jonah, he says, I've been hearing Anthony Davis is going to go back
0: Jonah,
1: to LA.
0: I hear things.
1: I said, where'd you hear from?
0: I hear things. Well, I heard it from
1: you. Right? Have you heard that?
2: No.
1: Okay.
2: Well, I don't watch. I only read articles on Instagram and everything.
0: That's all. It's not going to be on that. This is live conversations.
1: This is insider
0: trading.
2: You know, I just realized this. You know how much power we have just if we're like, hey,
0: say the
2: this
0: wrong
2: person,
0: thing.
2: Yeah, this, and then it's going to go all over town and be like, hey, Mike Adams said that.
0: Yeah.
1: No.
0: Should we not say, hey, I think Eric Allen's going to go be the coach at Michigan? Everybody's going to lose our minds.
1: Well, here's the thing.
0: He's not.
1: And we're going to talk about that in hour number two.
0: Yeah.
1: Like, you win the national championship.
0: Yes.
1: You're at a great school.
0: Yes.
1: And you got to be challenged.
0: And you need to take that job.
1: You have
0: Absolutely.
1: 100%.
0: 100%.
1: I mean,
0: take that job.
1: At the end of the day, what is the pinnacle? Like, what is the job? Right? What is the job?
0: In basketball?
1: In basketball. Like, what is the job? If you're the coach, what is the premier job of all coaches in any school, pro team? What is the premier job if you're a coach?
0: That's a good shot. Well, I have my opinions. So
1: what is it?
0: Well, in the NBA, it's New York, Boston, or
1: LA.
0: Come
1: on.
0: Yes,
1: come
0: it
1: on.
0: Is. Mike Brown's a hero. He'll never, they'll be talking about Mike Brown in 2080. They'll be talking about Mike Brown. They will. Good for, and
2: well,
0: I'm happy.
2: That's only in about a couple
1: Who
2: years.
1: Coached the Knicks when they won it in 71?
0: Red Holzman.
1: That's right.
0: And they're still talking about him.
1: Still talking about
0: him. So there you go. 53 years ago. Okay, so there's that one. Lakers, Premier, Boston. Those are the three in the NBA.
1: I don't know
0: about Boston, but
1: of course you have to put Boston in there. What are you talking about?
0: I don't know about Boston.
1: The Bulls aren't exciting no more?
0: No, they're not. They're not.
1: Golden State's not exciting
0: and college
1: anymore?
0: Basketball is Kentucky.
1: No.
0: Yes, it is.
1: Not now.
0: Are you kidding?
1: It's all Big Ten. The
0: no,
1: Big
0: it's
1: Ten
0: not.
1: Dominates everything.
0: No, it's not.
1: We'll get to that.
0: We
1: Jonah,
0: will get to that. And you know what? I talked about this. We'll probably argue.
3: Stop the Sherwin.
0: So, And we quit for the Sherwin Williams commercial. Just
1: hey,
0: to,
1: here's the
0: as
1: thing,
0: a break.
1: Jonah, that every week we get that.
0: Another one.
1: Hour number one gone. Guess what's coming? Hour number two.
0: Yeah.
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16: 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Now, here's Mike Adams.
1: What does that sound like?
0: Oh, God. I don't know.
1: Oh, there it comes. It just sounded like, you know, still like a
0: there.
1: Horn.
0: Still there.
1: Hour number two. Welcome back. Jonah behind the glass, chairman of the board on 95.9 FM and AM 610, the Sports Animal. Call in 505-246-0610 or call in on the Sports Animal Meineke on San Pedro text line. You can message us there as well.
0: Yeah. Jonah.
1: Hey, Coach, tonight's a big night, New Mexico Sports Hall of Fame. You guys do a great job. I know you sit on that board as well. And you're honoring some great people tonight, including Landry Jones, the former quarterback from Artesia High School, former quarterback of the Pittsburgh Steelers, and the former Oklahoma Sooner.
0: That's right. Yeah, and John Fields. And, yeah, it's a good class.
1: Anita Maxwell.
0: Miles Waters, the winningest girls basketball coach in New Mexico history. Yeah, great night planned. We're honoring a bunch of, pro athletes of the year, high school kids, giving away scholarships. It's going to be a great night at the Clyde. We had a golf tournament yesterday, and tonight is the gala. So we're excited. Definitely, this is the 53rd year of the New Mexico Sports Hall of Fame gala, which is, 53 years, a long time. And the names that are in the hall are great. It's a good deal.
1: April Lynn does a fantastic job on that board, in another great class going into the New Mexico Sports Hall of Fame.
0: Yeah.
1: So before the break, Coach, I wanted to talk a few things, and we talked about basketball, but I want to switch gears to football now because I saw a countdown. I was watching a show and it said 45 days till kickoff.
0: Yeah. Yeah.
1: Or I don't even know how many days it is till kickoff.
0: We're a month away from preseason starting.
1: Right.
0: Yeah. Yeah.
1: Maybe that's what they meant.
0: It's coming. Yeah. I mean, but I think, college football, kids are already here practicing and working out. And yeah, I mean, it's July. So once July hits, you start thinking NFL. I think they think NFL 12 months out of the year, but it really ramps up now in July. These mini camps start. Well, the training camps going to be starting here in about a week. It's important.
1: Here's why I bring it up, because a lot of moves are being made right now. Behind the scenes, right? Or are they?
0: Yeah.
1: My question to you is now, how important, right, is it to have a defense or an offense in this year's, what's going to be more important? And you can say, Mike, well, in Pittsburgh, it's going to be the defense. And in Baltimore, it's going to be this. But what's going to play out this season? And I think it's going to be on the defensive side of the ball. I think defense is going to dictate the entire NFL season.
0: Well, I mean, you saw what the LA did, right? They ramped up their defense big time, and they might not be done. You think that Donald might come back. But you know what? Your defense, they always say defense wins championships. That's the adage forever. But I agree. I mean, I think, again, you got to be able to score, but then what stops you from scoring is a great defense. And the fact that the Rams have a great offense and they have a great defense. Yes. So they're the scariest team to me in the whole thing. But, yeah, I mean, those guys are getting, they're making a lot of money on the defensive side. Again, you're one injury away at quarterback, and what hurts your quarterback is great defense. So, yeah, defense is going to dictate this thing for sure. But, again, what the Rams did, I mean, they put themselves right there as the favorite, I think, to win the whole thing. They got a great coach. They got a great quarterback. And now they got a great defensive line. So that's what, I learned that through my years of being in athletics. Football coaches say, you build it from the offensive line, you build it on the defensive line. You control the line of scrimmage, and then you build the rest around it, which that's what they've done.
1: Yeah, 100%. The reason I bring that up, Coach, is because of Myles Garrett. I mean, the minute that trade happened, I told everybody the Rams are going to win the Super Bowl. And I'm going to tell you what, if he stays healthy, whether Aaron Donald comes or not, they're scary.
0: Yeah, they are scary, and they have other pieces, right? Not just him.
1: Puka Nacua. Yeah. I can list.
0: Yeah. They have other pieces on defense too. No, they're a well put together team, and that, again, everybody talks about. What does it take to win a world championship? What does it take to do this? What does it take in the NCAA? Hey, I've always said this: coaches build winning teams, but administrations and the entire office build championship teams. So that's what they're building there. It starts, the owner, the GM, the head coach. I mean, there's a lot of guys involved to putting a championship team together, not just one guy.
17: And why is it that the same teams are always contending?
0: I think
17: the Raiders and the Cowboys, I got to accept that the Raiders have, I think the Raiders are going to do good this year. I think the Cowboys are going to do good this year. But we have to accept, in my case, almost 40 years, 45 years.
0: Yeah, I think it goes back to ownership, right? I think it's funny. Let's just talk about the Raiders for a second. You know, Al Davis was, I think, an innovator.
17: For sure.
0: In the 50s, 60s, 70s, 80s, he was an innovator. And you remember the free agent signings? Where he was all about free agents.
17: Yep.
0: When he brought Plunkett in, when he brought in all, I'm trying to think of the defensive guys he brought in. They were all kind of outcasts. They weren't going to play anymore, but he brought them in, and you had a bunch of veterans and old guys playing. I shouldn't say old guys, but older veterans. And he was innovative when it came to that stuff. Very innovative. Then, he drafted Bo Jackson. Yep. Thing was a big deal. People forget, if Jackson doesn't get hurt, he could have well very been a two-time Hall of Famer, both in two sports. But he was ahead of his time. I don't think the ownership of the Raiders now is ahead of their time. I think they're just kind of, and I think the same thing with Dallas. I mean, some of the decisions he makes with free agents and stuff, you just wonder, like, what are you doing? And it might work, it might not. But then you go to the Rams. You go to different teams that are young, these younger mentality type, business type guys, what we're going to bring in and stuff. And they're the guys that are keep winning. And the Chiefs have young leadership and they bring in. So leadership matters in terms of the front office stuff because they're innovative and they keep in the thing. They keep fighting through the salary cap and all this other stuff. I just think sometimes, and my Steelers are a prime example of older leadership.
17: Yep.
0: They just don't see it the same way. But you get left behind. If you don't continue this business of football, you get left behind. And the Rams are the most innovative. I mean, they traded away. They traded a quarterback. They got him to the Super Bowl to get Stafford. But the moves he makes, they got that, McVay's a heck of a young coach. He's still young, but it's just, though, they make the right moves, and it's just that whole mentality of it. You can't run it like you did in the 80s. You got to run it like in 2025. The 80s now are almost, let's face it, 40 years ago. That's a long time.
17: Yeah, it's a long time. And my whole point of this conversation on the defensive side of the ball, if you look at all the great championship teams, right? The Ravens, when they won it, may be the greatest defense ever. You're going to argue.
0: Yeah, no.
17: You're going to argue the steel curtain. I'm going to argue something else. But at the end of the day, we've been seeing scores that are just astronomical some weeks, 45-39.
0: Mm-hmm. Yeah.
17: What was the game with Seattle and the Rams, and it came down to the last second? Yeah. I'm thinking, this 70-some points on the board?
0: Yeah, no. But, it's funny about postseason play in every sport. And you can do it every one in the regular season. You have a team in the NBA that scores a ton and all this other stuff. And then football, blah, blah. But in the postseason baseball, what's it about? Pitching. It's about pitching. You better have pitchers. In the NBA, those possessions get really shrunk down. Now it's about defense. How can you guard in the half court? Blah, blah, blah, blah. And in the NFL, that the games get a lot tighter. Defense controls it. So you can do it every one in the regular season. Hey, regular season's great. But boy, when you get to playoff time, it's about defense. It's about pitching. It's about all those things that have nothing to do with the offense so much. But you got to be able to guard. You got to be able to run the ball in the NFL. Especially when bad weather, all this other stuff. So the game, if it's funny, in the postseason of all three, the game simplifies. I don't know enough about hockey, but the game simplifies where you see like it's old school again. And then that's where your defense comes in and plays really well and gets you to the promised land.
17: And that's why I think the Rams are the team to beat.
0: I agree. No, I totally agree.
17: I'm looking forward to the Raiders this season. I'm looking forward for growth, hopefully, and maybe the possibility of 9 wins. I mean, I'm good with 9 wins.
0: Yeah, I agree. And the thing about Vegas, all the free agents should want to go play in Vegas. And that's what you see all the Golden Knights. That they're all going to go play in Vegas.
17: No taxes. The
0: Raiders should be the same. No taxes. I told you about that. No tax, no state tax. The Raiders should be right there, too. Maybe Brady brings that refreshed look to it where, Davis doesn't get involved so much. But the Raiders, God, they're on. Everybody wants to be in Vegas. They should be right there.
17: Shout out to Henderson. 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
19: 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Another day with six World Cup games, and then 16 teams go home, and 32 get ready for the now doubly expanded knockout round starting tomorrow in L.A., Canada, and South Africa. England so far, good win over Croatia, but then a disappointing scoreless tie with Ghana. England today takes on Panama in New Jersey. The coach of England, Thomas Tuchel.
20: We see a well-coached, a well-drilled team from a coach who's there now since 5-6 years. It's a complex one. We're in the role of the favorites. We have to do some stuff better, details better than against Ghana. But it's another challenge, and we need another top performance to be able to win.
19: Yesterday began with a pair of blowouts. France 4-1 over Norway. Senegal walloped Iraq 5-0. So Iraq goes home from its second World Cup ever, first in 40 years. Three losses by combined 12-1. John Stashower, Westwood One Sports.
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1: 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Coach, what a day.
0: Exactly.
1: Cape Verde.
0: Wow, that's a big, that's a huge story. It is.
1: I've mentioned it every break.
0: Well, the thing is, it's amazing. I just learned this. How does Italy not even make the World Cup? I mean, that's shocking to me.
1: That is shocking.
0: And so Cape Verde and then some other names of countries I don't even ever heard of. And Italy didn't make the World Cup. I mean, that is...
1: Now, here's the one thing.
0: I know that's a huge story. So.
1: Let's stay on soccer for 1 second, Jonah. The U.S., they lost.
0: They lost
1: in the last seconds.
0: Yeah.
1: But how much time? Like, who's clocking? Like, who's controlling the time? Because it went extra and then extra again, Jonah? Is that what happened? There was two extra minutes?
30: No, there's no two. There's only seven. So what they do is they add up the time, like... that they're not playing, like when they're out of bounds. Someone has a timer.
0: When they bring this, when they bring that stretcher out, when they bring that stretcher on the field, and they're not even hurt.
1: Coach, let's stay on the timer. Let's stay on the timer.
0: I'm just telling you, the clock always runs.
1: I need to know. I get it. Clock always runs, but who comes up with the number? All of a sudden, it's plus nine, plus 10.
0: I agree. Who does come up with that number, Jonah?
30: It's because they have someone there that's timing every time they are not playing, and then they add it at the end.
0: They just couldn't stop the clock, I guess.
1: Yeah, I mean...
0: We talked about that in the first segment.
1: You're playing in football stadiums with real clocks.
0: They could stop from clocks.
1: Why don't... Do they have the clock on the stadium?
0: Yes.
30: Yes. Oh, okay. Cape Verde qualified for the World Cup because they compete in the African regional qualifying, where Italy competes in the European, which is way more competitive.
1: For sure.
0: Yeah. Still, Italy not being in is crazy.
1: And the greatest Italian soccer player ever, Roberto Baggio.
0: Nice.
1: You didn't know I knew that.
0: I don't know that. Good for you.
1: It's a little bit of soccer history.
0: That's a big time soccer move right there by you.
1: And here's the thing, Coach.
0: At
1: the playgrounds I was at, it was all dirt. And nobody ever brought out a soccer ball.
0: There was
1: no grass.
0: No, there was never a soccer ball in Chama.
1: Well, get one.
0: I'm good. Did you play soccer?
1: No.
0: I didn't either.
1: I just told you the surface was dirt.
0: Well, that's what it is in those countries, too, and they end up with these guys that are great, great soccer players.
1: But what's interesting...
0: Tell me they're not playing in the dirt in Portugal.
1: We played tackle football in
0: the
1: dirt.
0: Yeah,
1: right?
0: American football. We played football. Exactly. And loved it.
1: Jonah, U.S. against Bosnia next on July 4th, right? 250th birthday?
0: Where's that game at?
1: That, I believe, is in SoFi.
0: Oh.
1: No. In Levi's.
30: July 1st.
1: July 1st.
0: Where's the game at?
1: In San Francisco?
30: I do not know.
0: I don't know. I have no idea. SoFi's awesome.
1: I've never been in it.
0: I've never been in it either. But I mean, it looks...
1: Well, I mean, how can it be awesome?
0: Well, it looks awesome.
1: It does look
0: awesome.
1: I've heard
0: different stories.
1: And here...
0: The same people telling me that whatever the NBA tidbit I gave you a while ago.
1: You know, I think awesome is an overused word.
0: It probably is. And that's, I can be more creative than that.
1: That's awesome.
0: Yeah.
1: Jonah, I know you wanted to ask us a question.
0: Phenomenal.
1: Yeah, what's you know, phenomenal. Phenomenal has a stronger meaning than awesome.
0: Yeah, it does.
30: You guys were talking about the best college basketball jobs that you guys could take.
0: Oh.
30: What is the NFL's?
1: Well, that's easy. The number one, if you're going to be under a spotlight, you want the spotlight of all spotlights, it's Dallas.
0: I know. I agree with you, but I hate to say that, but you're right. Dallas is the number one job in the NFL.
1: For sure.
0: No doubt
1: about
0: it.
1: It's not even, if you want the premier spotlight on you 24 hours a day, go to Dallas.
0: Yep. I agree. Unfortunately, I agree. College basketball is Kentucky.
1: I disagree.
0: I'm telling you, it's Kentucky. Kansas is a close second, but Kentucky's the job.
30: How about NCAA football?
0: Notre Dame.
30: You think Notre Dame?
1: Yes. Used to be. I think at one point in time, not now.
0: Yeah, it's pretty big time. When you get in the playoffs because of what you do, I mean, again, Notre Dame's the premier job in America.
1: They're in the ACC now. Remember when they were independent?
0: Yeah, but no, but they're basically independent.
30: No, they're independent.
0: They're pretty much independent. Yeah, they're independent in football.
1: I know.
0: They're their own brand.
1: But still, they play in the ACC outside of it.
0: Yeah, they do, outside of it. No, to me, Notre Dame football is the job in America still.
1: I don't think so.
0: No, I'm not talking about in terms of how much talent do you get. I mean,
1: saying it's the premier job.
0: It's just the job. Yeah, it is just the job. I get Alabama, Georgia, Ohio State. No, I get all that stuff. I get those schools have a better chance to win the national championship, I think. But the story job in college football is Notre Dame.
1: Notre Dame's like the Raiders and the Cowboys.
0: Yes, exactly.
1: I mean, when was their last national championship?
0: Notre Dame?
1: Yeah.
0: 1988.
1: Against Colorado?
0: No.
1: Against who?
0: Virginia. No, against West Virginia. 1988 Fiesta Bowl. Yeah, 12-0, and they won it. Rice was the quarterback. Yeah. I know.
1: Tony Rice,
0: quarterback of Notre Dame. Yeah,
1: Lou Holtz.
0: Lou Holtz's only national championship. That's the last time they won it, 1988.
1: Was Jerome Bettis on that
0: team? He was not. No, he was not. The running back might have been Ricky Waters.
1: Yeah.
0: Might have been Ricky Waters. Yeah. Ricky Waters. That's when they beat Miami in the famous Catholics versus convicts. Yeah.
1: I don't think there's a spotlight on that job.
0: Oh, God. Are you kidding? Yes, there's a huge spotlight.
1: You think?
0: I absolutely think. Yeah, Notre Dame is, Notre Dame called you to say, I want to give you the head job. You take it.
1: Do you leave it?
0: I think no, but and Chip Kelly proved that. Or Brian Kelly. Yeah. Brian Kelly proved that. You don't leave it. Because he made a mess of himself at LSU. So, and you know what's funny?
1: But did he leave Notre Dame because LSU was a bigger job?
0: Well, he thought he can win more at LSU, but then the year he leaves, Notre Dame goes to the national championship game. And kind of, messed up that whole mindset. So he thought that, but it wasn't that. I mean, I think LSU's better than Ole Miss.
30: According to AI.
0: Here we go.
30: It goes Georgia, Texas, Ohio State, LSU, Alabama.
0: Oh, I don't agree with that at all.
1: My answer was going to be the University of Texas.
0: No, I don't.
1: Texas, I think that's the biggest job in college
0: football. It might be, but they don't win. They don't win ever win.
1: You asked, what is the premier...
0: No, I agree. I still say Notre Dame has all of the intangibles to make it. No, I mean, again, if you win a national championship, you want to be at Georgia, Ohio State, or Alabama. No doubt about it.
1: And the question now becomes, how does Texas not win it?
0: It's shocking. They should be in it all the time.
1: All the time.
0: And it's shocking that they're not. I agree with you. I mean, it's just shocking that they're not. But that's how I think about it. And college basketball, again, Kentucky is a different...
1: It's one of the top three.
0: What's your top three?
1: I would say the most premier job for basketball would be UCLA.
0: You're incorrect.
1: Well, how?
0: Because it's not even... It's
1: 10
0: not,
1: national championships?
0: Yeah, but you know what? He was in the 60s.
1: That was even more, because didn't they win one with O'Bannon?
0: Yeah, 95. Yeah. Oh, yeah, they won 95. No, UCLA's... Yeah, it's okay, but it's not Kentucky.
1: Come on.
0: No.
30: Yeah, it's not Kentucky.
1: How many national championships does Kentucky have?
30: 13, I think.
0: Yeah.
1: How many does UCLA have?
0: 17, I think.
30: Yeah, 17.
1: Okay, there's your answer.
0: Did I get it right?
30: I think.
0: Oh, I'm close. That's good.
30: Hey. But according, I did this with AI too. According, they call it the Godfather and like Blue Bloods. It's Kentucky. North Carolina, Kansas, Duke.
0: See, I don't have Duke there.
1: Well, how do you not have UCLA in it?
0: Well,
30: like, UCLA is in the modern version.
0: You're not a celebrity. You know, it goes. I think it goes back to, you know what. I mean, again, when you're in a major metropolis area, when
1: you're
0: in LA, you lose. You just get kind of hidden, right? The Lakers are the biggest show. Lakers and Dodgers are the biggest thing in LA.
1: UCLA fan, I want to hear from you.
0: Well, they're not. They're not.
1: The University of California of Los Angeles, I want to hear from an alumni because I'm being told.
0: Oh,
1: listen,
0: he's a UNM alum. He didn't graduate from UCLA.
1: I'm being told that UCLA isn't a premier job.
0: It is a premier job, but it's not the job. That's what the question was.
1: But he said Kansas, North Carolina, Kentucky. You're saying Kentucky.
0: Kentucky, absolutely. There is nothing like Kentucky.
30: Kentucky was the top of that list.
0: Of course.
1: Yeah, well. They don't have the most championships.
0: That's not the point. The point is, which is the biggest job? Kentucky's biggest job. And you'll find this when they fire Pope, that's the biggest job. You got to be, and I don't think Duke's that. I mean,
1: Duke is because of one man.
0: Duke is not going to win one for a long, long time.
1: I want to hear from Duke fan when we come back on 95.9 FM and AM 610, the Sports Animal.
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1: Phone lines. And let's get to Edward first. Edward, welcome to the show, buddy.
34: You know, I'm driving through the death trap that is the I-25 construction. So, you know, maybe they'll complete it in just a shade under a decade, but all is good. I'm being safe. Both hands on the wheel here. Hey, I find you guys very interesting. I think you and I and Edward are all in the same age demographic. And as you walk us down just memory lane with Notre Dame, I think you and I, Mike, were seniors in high school when Notre Dame won their last national championship, which you guys alluded to. 1988, but I looked at their national championships. They won one in 73 and they won one, I think, in 78 and then 88. I don't want to use the Google machine while I'm driving, but they've only won one national title in like 40 years. But I do agree with you. It is probably the cachet job, in college football. Now, in our lifetime, Edward and Mike, in the NCAA tournament, only two teams that we can consider non-major powers have won a national championship of a major conference. Can you name?
0: Wait, what was the question again?
34: Only two college basketball teams that have won a national championship in our lifetime. Edward, I'm guessing you and I are about the same age. I was born in 69. Have won a national championship in college basketball from a non-power conference. And one of them actually probably isn't a power conference now.
1: I got the first one for you, Edward. It's San Francisco. But go ahead.
0: Not no, in the last that was 30 years.
34: So I'll just tell you because I know there's another caller. One was Marquette, and Marquette's now, I believe, in the ACC or the Big East. I'm sorry. And the other one is UNLV. Those are the only two teams in our lifetime that came from a non-power conference that have won a national championship of basketball.
0: Yeah, you're right.
34: I want you to think about that.
0: Yeah. No, you're
34: right. It's not a bad thing. It just kind of is what it is.
0: Yeah. And then it gets even worse, Edward. It's, you know, there's not, we haven't, the last team to win it west of the Mississippi was UCLA in 95.
34: Yeah, that's crazy.
0: And then, of course,
34: Mr. Bramlett won one, I believe, was it 97 or 98 with Arizona?
0: Oh, that's right. You're right. That's right. I'm sorry. I missed. You're right. Arizona did win in 97. That's right.
34: Okay. Yeah. You know more than I. I'm not a savant, but I did share this take. Let me transition to soccer.
0: Oh, you know more. You know more than, yeah. No, you do.
34: No, hey, you forgot more than I'll ever know, Edward. I shared this with Jeff and JJ. By no means am I a soccer savant, but I'm conflicted, and I've thoroughly enjoyed the World Cup. I have a French surname, my last name, so I'm kind of rooting for the Frenchies, and I think they're going to win it, quite honestly. They do call me the Ronaldo of the Southwest. I say that.
0: Well, that's saying a lot. You're an Espanol Sun Devil, too, aren't you? So that's even better.
34: Well, I'm a devastatingly handsome guy with European roots.
0: Wow.
34: So, you know, I thought I'd throw that out there.
0: Well.
34: That's a joke, by the way. and then, you know, my son shares a birthday with the greatest ever, Messi. So I have an affinity for Messi. But I got to be honest with you. I'm kind of rooting for the Mexican team. I hope the Mexico wins the World Cup. I think it'd be great for them, you know, and in a celebratory fashion. I think USA can get to the round of 16. I think they got the easiest draw possible, which is okay. But again, I'm not a savant, but I've thoroughly enjoyed what we're seeing in the NCAA. My last point, because I want to be benevolent and give time to the next caller. We're getting ready for football. And in our lifetime, Edward and Michael, the philosophy in NFL football was get yourself a franchise quarterback and build a franchise around the quarterback. And I think in the last 5 to 7 years, that is an obsolete and dated business model. And I'll tell you why. I think now you have to build the roster and then you bring in the quarterback. And we have valid proof. The last Super Bowl winners, we saw it with Seattle. They built an amazing roster and brought a journeyman quarterback who delivered and was amazing. And I'm talking about Darnold. The Rams built a great roster, and they brought in a really great quarterback to win their championship, you know, with Stafford. Mm-hmm. Kansas City was winning playoff games and winning the division with their roster. Then they drafted Mahomes. They moved up in the draft and got an all-time talent, and so they did it. Tampa Bay Buccaneers, who won the Super Bowl recently, had an amazing roster. They built a great roster, and, of course, they brought in the greatest player ever, mm-hmm. and they won their Super Bowl. And my last model is the Eagles. The Eagles had an amazing roster. They actually moved off their championship-winning quarterback, their GM, and their head coach, and they brought in all three, all three new people, and they won another championship with Hurts.
0: Yeah.
34: And I just think people don't realize. They think, hey, let's draft a quarterback and build our team around a quarterback. I think it's a complete broken model because what we're seeing on NFL Sundays is an extension of college football with RPO. So I think, you know, we're seeing an evolution in the game, and it's going to be interesting to see how this unfolds. But I do have one small prediction. I think that Caleb Williams is going to win the MVP this year, and the Chicago Bears, who were one play away from the NFC Championship game last year, I think they're going to surprise some people this year. You guys have a delightful holiday weekend, and thanks for taking my call.
0: Hey, man, good hearing from you, Edward.
1: Thank you. You know what? The Ronaldo of the Southwest.
0: That's a heck of a statement.
1: Let's get to the phone lines. John, welcome to the show. Thanks for your patience.
2: Good morning, gentlemen. Is it true that every day before Edward leaves home, he kisses his Tom Brady poster?
0: He's in love with him for sure. I've heard that a long time. He's in love with Brady.
2: We love Edward. He's a great caller. He knows his stuff, doesn't he?
0: And for the record, I'll say this. Yeah, he's trying to use like the Christian names Michael and Edward. I'm just Ed. That's all my mom gave me. So I think she knew she had a challenged boy, so she just kept that name short with that heck of a long last name. So.
2: Gotcha. And I was born and raised in L.A., and speaking of Coach Ed, John Wooden is probably turning in his grave with the blasphemy coming from Coach Ed. Hey, the UCLA, they are the only team. Look this up. When the draft was extended rounds, not did their starting five get drafted, the entire team of 12 players got drafted in the NBA draft, the only NCAA Division I team ever to do that. I felt a little disrespect from Mr. Manzanita on the UCLA Bruins, who will always be legendary.
0: What are your
2: thoughts, Mike Adams?
1: John, I'm glad you called. Finally, John, you know, the facts are the facts. I'm just glad you called.
0: John, I'll say this. I think the two greatest college basketball players are Walton and Alcindor. I'll say that.
2: I totally agree. Yeah. We must be of the same vintage because I was a young man. I watched those guys religiously. Every game was one of the best experiences of my life.
0: No, I agree. I think they're, but I think now, for some reason that, I don't know if they don't fund it the right way. I don't know what it is, but it should be in that window. I agree with that.
2: The first time I ever cried was when Bill Walton was playing Notre Dame, an 80-some game win streak. Kelly Chapuka made some shot. We lost our streak. I cried like a little baby. My mom made fun of me.
0: Well, that's a, you know what? And again, those streaks don't happen anymore. And that might be the last. That kind of streak, 88 in a row? I mean, I know Indiana went undefeated, but they didn't win 88 in a row.
1: No, UNLV had like 38 wins or something.
0: 88 in a row. That is unreal. I mean, you know, and again, you know, we always forget, too, that the first dome game was Houston versus UCLA. They didn't know how to put the court right. They put it right in the middle of the dome, and Elvin Hayes and Lou Alcindor went at it in the Astrodome.
2: Yes, that was. It set an all-time attendance at the time.
0: It did.
2: Right.
0: Oh yeah,
1: John. Great call, buddy.
0: Absolutely,
1: excellent call.
0: John. Thank you.
2: Keep up the great work, man. Thank you.
0: Appreciate you guys.
1: You know, John. John knew his stuff.
0: I love John. Yeah, John does know his stuff for sure. Edward does too. John knows the UCLA history, and he's right. I mean, I'm not saying UCLA is not a storied program. I'm not saying that. I'm just talking about now which jobs. I mean, you know, again, but. The history of UCLA basketball, it's unmatched.
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38: A better life with Dr. Sanjay Gupta.
39: Osteoporosis affects millions of people in the United States and around the world. It's a disease that basically causes someone's bones to become weak, brittle, and porous, which can increase their risk of fractures. Now, the good news here is there are things you can do other than, or in addition to, taking medications to prevent fractures before it's too late. One is to up your intake of calcium and vitamin D. You also want to eat more protein. One functional medicine dietitian told us that that helps build muscle, and if you're building muscle strength, then you are also building bone strength. You want to be mindful of your workouts. The best ways to build bone density, one therapist told us, are going to be resistance exercises like lifting weights, and also exercises that make your bones take a bit of an impact, such as jumping or even running, just loading the bones a little bit more. I'm Dr. Sanjay Gupta, helping you live a better life.
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2: 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So we'll see where it goes. Could be crazy. This might get wild in here, dude. 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
3: Cap or no cap?
2: 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Gonna be

0: Whether it's game day, day drinking, or just kicking back with friends, reach for Truly, the official hard seltzer of U.S. soccer. 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
4: 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They're buzzing.
5: Buzzing.
4: Fred, talk to us.
5: Hey, Fred.
6: Hey, how come you guys haven't talked about the Red Sox beating the Yankees?
5: I didn't know the Red Sox still had a team.
6: No.
5: We're still in first place. Hey, Fred, we're still in first place.
6: I opened up the newspaper today to read about it. I thought that'd be the headlines for all the baseball scores and stuff. There's not even any baseball. Like, you know how normally they have all the games and they have something said about everything. There's nothing in the paper about the Red Sox beating the Yankees. Nothing about baseball games at all. And I thought, God dang, that's, I couldn't believe it. It was crazy.
5: That is crazy.
6: That's one thing I was going to mention, though, because, I mean, that was just kind of big for Boston, the last-place team, to beat the Yankees' first-place team. And one thing people don't realize is we are the last-place team, but I think, if I'm not mistaken, we're third or fourth in ERAs for pitching. And we just can't hit the ball. We have nobody can hit the ball, but the last couple of games we did.
5: Yeah.
6: And one other thing I wanted to bring up, though, that's really amazing. This kid Mizorowski, I don't know if I'm pronouncing it right for Milwaukee. This kid's amazing. He's like 22 years old. He just threw last night against the Cubs 105.5, but that's not the highest. The highest one is Chapman, 105.8, and then Chapman again, 105.7. But this kid is 22 years old. He's amazing for Milwaukee. Just watch out for this kid. Well,
5: Fred, incredible.
6: Remember, guy can throw that hard.
5: And remember, Chapman was just a closer. This kid's a starter, so he's throwing that. He's throwing that after Lord knows how many pitches he threw. I mean, Chapman, nothing. I don't want to take anything away against from Chapman because he's unreal too, but he only came in the ninth. He only pitched hopefully 15 pitches max and then got off the mound. But this guy's a starting pitcher, and he went six innings last night.
6: Right. Yeah. That one thing I was in San Diego at a convention. Oh, this is a million years ago. And Chapman was relieving in San Diego against that's when he played for Cincinnati.
5: Uh-huh.
6: And it was funny because he threw in relief. He threw 24 straight pitches over 100 miles an hour. Right. The fans are going crazy at the ball game. I mean, the San Diego fans, you know, they were cheering him on. It was crazy.
5: Yeah.
6: Because it is 102, 101, 104, 100. I mean, it's just like 24 straight pitches of over 100 miles an hour. And I thought that was pretty crazy.
5: Yeah, it is crazy. It is.
6: Anyway, that's it, guys.
5: Appreciate
6: just add a little something to it. And the Red Sox, go Red Sox. Well, they play at 11 o'clock today.
5: I'm not going to say go Red Sox, Fred, because I'm go Yankees. But we need to win.
6: I
5: know. But you know, like I told Mike.
6: I was waiting for you to say something about the game, and you didn't. That's why I called you.
5: Well,
6: guys.
5: You know what, Fred? I went to the Yankee game last week, and they played the White Sox and lost. You know, I don't think I've ever seen the Yankees win a game in person. I think I've seen them lose every time I've been there. So I must be in bad luck, but I'm not. I'm definitely watching the Red Sox mess that we're doing this. But at least we're still in first place. Thank God.
6: Yeah, I know. You guys are. You guys are great. So
5: thanks, Fred.
6: Anyway,
5: appreciate
6: you. See you guys, Mike and Ed.
4: All right. Take care, Fred.
5: Appreciate it. See you tonight.

0: big baseball fan.
1: Yeah, and I told you earlier, we're kind of in the dog days, right? I mean, baseball's the show. The World Cup definitely is taking precedence now with sports news, and then you kind of lead into football. But again, this Joe, they always talked about the dog days in baseball season, right? June, July, 100-degree weather. You're in there every day. You're playing. You're grinding. We're kind of in those dog days right now, man, when it comes to sports.
0: Yeah, and here's the thing, Jonah. You thought we were going to end the show without talking about Cape Verde?
1: No way. No way.
0: Huh? Right.
2: I didn't think. I thought we were just going to keep going about baseball.
0: Well, no, because here's Edward, call back next week. I want your thoughts on, you can go 0-0 tie, 2-2 tie, 0-0 tie, and move forward to the round of 32.
1: And celebrate like the Knicks celebrated. That's how they celebrated. Cape Verde? Yeah.
0: Yeah.
1: I got this. I'm going to say this thing right one time. Cape Verde. I hope they beat Argentina. That might be.
0: Could you imagine?
1: Oh, man, that'd be fabulous.
0: Jonah, this game we are all watching on this big screen over here.
1: Yeah, we're going to watch it.
0: At the Al Hurricane Pavilion. They're doing the big screen, right?
1: I think. I have no idea.
0: I want to go out there and watch it. But I want you guys to be there. That's the only way I'm showing up.
1: Yeah.
0: Are you going to be there, Jonah?
1: Hey, Jonah, what color is Cape Verde? What colors?
2: Like blue, green?
1: Ooh, I like blue, green.
0: I'm going to be wearing my USA shirt.
1: Okay. Well, I'm not going to wear a jersey. I don't even wear a jersey.
0: I don't know if you're planning the event. I mean, can you not plan the event? I just meet you at the pavilion.
2: No, it's full blue. They're Cape Verde. Yeah, it's full blue.
1: It's not Cape Fear. He almost said Cape Fear, Cape which Verde. Was a great movie, by the way. Robert De Niro.
0: Listen, man.
1: Mike, don't forget, you and I have the most useless information in our minds of anybody in the world.
0: You know, but
1: we can bring up information about Lord knows what.
0: I know, but now you're talking about all the capes, bro.
1: Cape Fear. It was a great movie. I know, yeah, it's great, but we'll stay on Cape Verde.
0: You know, but the thing is it Cape Verde or Cabo Verde?
2: The right pronunciation is Cabo Verde, but they need to change
0: there you go.
1: So do they speak Spanish?
2: No.
0: Yeah, they speak Portuguese.
2: That's not Spanish.
0: Yes.
1: Well, that's not Spanish.
0: It's not Spanish. Spanish. You know what, Jonah? You're right.
1: Thank you, Jonah, for
2: because
1: that one.
2: I learned.
1: I knew it.
2: My friend, who was from Mexico, we're at a restaurant, and the waitress is all like, "I speak Spanish," and he starts speaking Spanish for her, and he's like, "Oh, it's not Portuguese. Never mind." So yeah, you can't understand each other. They don't.
1: Yeah, that wasn't a good line by the waitress.
0: You know, here's the thing, man. Yeah. Come on, don't get lost in translation.
1: Yeah, that's a little lost. She got a little lost.
0: You know what I mean?
1: Yeah.
0: Well, exciting.
1: Yes.
0: 4th of July right around the corner.
1: Yes.
0: Are you doing anything? Are you going anywhere?
1: I want to go to Chama, but we'll see. Okay. That's my plan.
0: Do you still like fireworks?
1: I do not like fireworks, no. But Chama has a hour-long fireworks display. It's way too long.
0: Do you have snakes? Do they still sell the snakes?
1: I don't know. We had snakes back in the
0: day. Do you remember the snakes, Jonah?
1: Jonah's too young.
2: No.
1: Do you know what a bottle rocket is, Jonah?
2: Yes, I know what a bottle rocket is.
1: I don't even know if you know what a bottle rocket is.
0: That was the most popular.
1: That was a highlight. That was a highlight. The snakes, yeah.
0: No, the most popular firework was the bottle rocket.
1: Yes.
0: And then now, what are those little ones you throw down and they snap?
1: Oh, the popping things. I don't know. They're annoying as all hell. Yeah.
0: Get excited.
1: I'm excited about 4th of July. It's a 250th anniversary of our country. It's a big time birthday, 250
0: for sure.
1: Yeah, it's gonna be a lot of great events going on, and yeah, it's good.
0: And
1: I'm excited.
0: Here's the other thing. Remember, everybody would say we're gonna go to Moriarty to get our fireworks.
1: They still say that. Right? There must not be any tax over there or something. Or there's no laws against this stuff.
0: Is there in Albuquerque? You can't buy it.
1: Not illegal fireworks like you do in Moriarty.
0: Well, I'm not understanding. And we'll get into that next week when we do our 4th of July
1: special. 4th of July special. I know. We're going to bring cake.
2: Jonah. Hot dogs.
1: Hot dogs.
0: At 8 in the morning, I'm out. I'm out on a hot dog at 8 in the morning.
1: Hot dog and eggs. Those are good. You ate those. Hot dogs and eggs. One of the best breakfasts you can have.
2: Bologna.
1: And bologna.
0: I know, but
1: bologna.
0: Jonah, where are you guys coming up with the delicatessen stuff?
1: It might hate that, too. Don't let it fool you.
0: Right? I mean, come
1: on. Potatoes and eggs. Hot dogs and eggs. Fabulous.
0: I don't know how we got here.
1: Well.
0: You know, all I wanted to do was talk about Cape Verde, Jonah.
1: Did talk
0: and then
1: about
0: you
1: them.
0: Bring it over here. There's not like a good, what'd you say?
1: Hot dogs and eggs.
2: Yeah, and bologna.
1: Well, bologna's awesome, too.
0: Can you still buy bologna?
1: Yes. Oh, yeah, I'm sure you can.
0: Two hours.
1: But you can't.
0: 2 hours were here, and now they're not.
1: They're gone.
0: We'll see you next Saturday, Albuquerque. That's Jonah, chairman of the board. For Alyssa Ryan, Preston John Michael, my name's Mike Adams. Good night.
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0: With the first pick in the 2026 NBA draft, the Washington Wizards select Anise Dibansa Jr. from Brigham Young University. 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
2: Alex Gold, PJ Glasser with you noon out east here on BetMGM Game Day. You heard there, that's how the first two picks, of course, sounded on Tuesday night there in Brooklyn, with Adam Silver announcing Anise Dibansa being the number one overall pick, Darren Peterson number two overall, and Cam Boozer ends up going to the Memphis Grizzlies. We'll take a look at the Rookie of the Year odds in just a bit. But, PJ, there was a lot of speculation, you know, for months, especially towards the end of the college basketball season, ultimately who would go number one overall. And, you know, back in December, it was going to be Darren Peterson. Everybody pretty much agreed. And then, as we all know, not only did AJ play terrific for BYU, but we had the Darren Peterson lack of playing time, pulling himself out of games, the health questions, the cramping, and his camp tried to blame it on creatine at the end, and just the messaging was really off throughout his time at Kansas. I still think, and you can tell me if I'm being biased here, being the KU guy, I still think the ceiling is the highest for Darren Peterson. I still think he is the best talent and best player in the draft, as long as the health stuff checks out. And teams reportedly weren't as concerned about the health as maybe us in the media made it out to be in February and in March. That's not to say that I don't think AJ is going to be a great player. I just think Darren Peterson, to me, has the bigger potential, the higher ceiling when it's all said and done.
3: I agree with you. I think the Jazz all along were in a great spot because whoever the Wizards took, you just take the other guy and you really can't do wrong. I think the Wizards, Alex, are just in a spot with the way their franchise has been for so long. They couldn't afford to take the risks with Peterson, even though I agree he's got better upside, even though he's probably the most gifted scorer. I mean, you had a couple of coaches that played against Kansas this year that were comparing him to Kobe. And I don't think coaches like take that, you know, comparison lightly, saying that he is the closest thing to it. And if you watch Peterson play in college when he was on, when he was healthy, I mean, he was unbelievable. Dibansa was great, too. I just think the way that the Wizards have been historically, they needed to get the sure bet, the safer thing. And also the way that their roster was constructed with Trae Young at the one. You had the big men with Sauron Davis. You had a couple of two guards. You really needed that small forward, that combo forward or guard, guy who could play multi positions. And that's what Dibansa gives you. So, again, like you said, if this draft, you know, before the college basketball season started or even November, December, Peterson was viewed as the number one guy. And I always think draft picks like that are intriguing when a guy is mocked to go one and he just slides down to like two or three. If you didn't get all those extracurricular stuff with Peterson, he's probably the number one pick. So the talent is still there. The potential is still there. And if the Jazz end up unlocking that, they're going to get a really special player. But at the end of the day, Alex, I really all think that's what it comes down to. I'm interested to see if you gave like the Wizards brass, their front office truth serum, who do they truly feel like is the better prospect with the higher upside? I think they just had to take the guy with the higher floor, the safer bet, and a guy who still could turn out to be a really awesome player. As a Wizards fan, that is who I wanted, was Dibansa, because they just couldn't afford to screw this up. They had to go with the sure thing. And I feel like that is what they're getting in Dibansa, is the guy with a little less noise around him.
2: That makes sense. No, I think that makes sense considering where the Wizards are as an organization. I think for Utah, I know they get lost in the shuffle at times, and we'll find out if they got the right head coach there ultimately. But that's a team that, you know, is going to push for a playoff spot. The challenge for them is they're in the West, right? And so they can push for a playoff spot, but we all just saw what the Thunder, you know, we know that the Spurs were just in the finals and what they were capable of doing this year, and they came up short, to say the least. But Wimby's not going anywhere, and Stephon Castle's not going anywhere. We know the Thunder aren't just falling off a cliff just because they lost in the Western Conference Finals. Oh, yeah, you still have the Nuggets. It's just a really tough task for the Utah Jazz out West. But I actually think there's plenty of talent there for Darren Peterson to blend in. You know, he's not going to have to deal with the same scrutiny as being the number two overall pick in Utah as he would if he was in New York or LA or maybe even in the nation's capital. I don't know. You know that market better than I do. That's not to say that people won't be if he all of a sudden is not playing in games and stuff like that, that'll be a problem. It'll become a huge story. But I think it's a really good landing spot for Darren Peterson individually, though, to take some of the pressure off versus going somewhere else and being viewed as like the savior of the franchise or like Memphis. We'll talk about Carlos Boozer in a second. Carlos Boozer's, by the time they eventually probably move on from Ja Morant, Carlos Boozer's the favorite to win Rookie of the Year because he's going to have to do everything. He's going to get plenty of opportunity to just go and score.
3: No question. Yeah, quick point on the Jazz. I agree with you. Their starting five is really coming around, and then you bring Ace Bailey off the bench. So you have a nice little six-man rotation there. Keontae George averaged 20 a game last year. Markkanen's a good scorer. Jaren Jackson Jr. is still a really good player. Walker Kessler's a seven-footer. And then if Peterson turns out to be the scorer that we all think he can be if he stays healthy, Utah's got something. Like you said, the depth in the West is just the brutal thing for the Jazz to compete with. Cameron Boozer is so intriguing to me, Alex, because there's a lot of people that feels like he is actually the safest player in the draft. I think it's DeBanza, but there are a lot of people that just feel like Cam Boozer, like there's no true weakness in his game. He's just kind of steady and consistent everywhere. He's got that winning DNA to him as well. Cameron Boozer, to me, though, he kind of almost gives me the vibe where he's just a way better like Tyler Hansborough translating to the NBA game or like a Drew Timmy, these guys that were so dominant in college because of how fundamentally sound they were, how much bigger they were than everybody else. Like Boozer's a good defender. He's a good passer. He's got good handle. He's got a good outside shot that he needs to work on. But I watched Cameron Boozer play four times in college this year. And he never just struck me as a guy where I'm like, he's going to be a great pro. I kind of got the vibe that he was just kind of bigger than everybody else. He got so much of his production in the paint doing dirty work where when you're constantly going up against seven footers every night in the NBA, I don't know if you can necessarily dominate that way. If he's able to really develop his game and dominate a little bit more on the perimeter and again, develop that outside shot, I think he could be a really good player. You're right. That's the reason he is favored to win Rookie of the Year is because of how consistent he is and because on Memphis, he's going to have to do everything. But there's just no chance I'm betting on him as a favorite. If he was, 5-1 range, 6-1 range, sure. But at like +250 is the favorite, I don't agree with that. I can understand why he's the favorite, but me personally, I would not bet on him.
2: Yeah, +250, you're going to wait 6 months to cash out a +250 ticket as well. I think that's probably part of it on top of all of that. We can keep going through the top five mm-hmm. and the top ten in a second, but you brought up Rookie of the Year odds, so let's go in that direction for a second, and then I want to talk about Keaton Wagler. I think it's a great pick there at five for the Clippers. Remember, that was the Pacers pick that went backfired on him, unfortunately, via the draft lottery and everything. But looking at the rest of the odds over at BetMGM, Cam Boozer, +250, as you said. DeBanza 4-1. Darren Peterson also 4-1. Acuff 4.5-1. Kayla Wilson goes to the Bulls. We all know that at 4. He is 6-1. And yeah, there's some guys further down the board. Is there any of those names there that intrigue you a bit more based off of what you were saying odds wise for Cam Boozer?
3: I love Acuff, Alex. I really do. I love the price. I love the situation. He's gonna be what makes Sacramento go this season. They're gonna give him the keys to the car. The track record with Calipari and all these great college guards he's had, I mean, Derrick Rose turned out to be pretty good. John Wall turned out to be pretty good. SGA, Devin Booker, you can go down the list. Cal's track record's been great with a lot of these high-profile guards he's had in college. I think Acuff is the next one. I was really – like, if I was an NBA GM, I would not have taken Wagler and Mykael Brown over him. The fact that Sacramento got him at 7, I think, is great value for him. And all the things that we were saying about Cameron Boozer at 3 with Memphis and how he's going to have to do everything, I think Acuff's in a similar situation. And just look at this past year with how that market fell into place where you had Cooper Flagg versus Con Knipple. Both had great seasons. Charlotte was a surprise. A big part of that was Knipple, but they ended up giving it to Cooper Flagg because of the numbers. So I think Acuff could be in a similar situation where if maybe one of these guys leads their team to a surprising season, it doesn't carry as much weight as you think over a guy like Acuff who could have a massive year from a stat perspective. So he would be my pick. And as we get closer to the NBA season, I'll definitely throw a little bit on him to win Rookie of the Year.
2: My only hesitation on Acuff, I hear you, and maybe it doesn't matter for Rookie of the Year as much, is the reason why I get why he fell a couple more spots and some of these other guys were taken ahead of him. The defense is a big concern. You and I both watched a lot of college basketball. He was unbelievable yet in the SEC tournament, but there were some times where certainly when he was going up against some high-level scores, defensively, people were dribbling right past him. And so I just wonder how he can he improve defensively. I'm not saying he can't. But that would be my only hesitation with him. Now, I guess that won't matter for Rookie of the Year, right? Nobody's really looking at someone's defense for Rookie of the Year odds. But just in terms of why maybe he fell a few spots behind a Wogler, for example. And I look, Wogler's 25-1 at BetMGM to win Rookie of the Year. And he's 25-1 for a reason. But I think it's worth a flyer at least. His story is unbelievable. Just kind of came out of nowhere. Might be a little biased with him. He's a local kid from this area. KU didn't recruit him. K-State didn't recruit him. Mizzou didn't recruit him. He ends up at Illinois, and he just blew up. Nobody thought he would be this kind of player, I think. But he blew up. He was unbelievable for Underwood over there at Illinois. I think he's a great fit there with the Clippers. I'll be curious just to see ultimately the role that he has there. At 25-1, I don't hate it. The name rec may not be the same for him as some of these other guys. I think that's why he's 25-1. Everybody knows that Boozer and Peterson and Acuff and Caleb Wilson. And maybe not as much with a Wogler. So he's someone I'll be watching a little bit. And at 25-1, I don't hate it just because the situation that he's going to find himself in.
3: No, I think that's fair. Wogler, he kind of reminds me of like his game resembles like a Luka Doncic in a sense where you can't speed him up. He really does a good job of using his body to create space. He's mastered the step back game. He can get into the paint at will. I don't love Wogler as much as a lot of people do. I think he's a good player. I'm interested to see if his game can translate. Because again, these guys like Luka or a guy like Paul Pierce that kind of feel like they're creating space, but they're moving slow. They're bigger guys. And Wogler just isn't quite that yet. I'm interested to see what he can develop it.
2: Yeah, I was going to say, what about the comp that they, you know, I can't remember who it was during, this is not my comp, but I like the comp. How about that? This was during the ESPN broadcast on Tuesday night. They said Tyrese Halliburton. He's not as big of a guy, but that's unbelievable. That would be unbelievable if that's what he turns out to be. But I'm just saying, to your point about the size, well, it's not like Tyrese Halliburton's the same size of guys like Paul Pierce or anybody either. He's kind of tall and lankier, and that's where Wogler is. And who knows, maybe he grows into his body a little bit more too.
3: No doubt. And Wogler is a much better shooter coming out of college than Halliburton was at Iowa State. So he's definitely got that going for him. I think playing with a guy too like Kawhi Leonard, who could be on the move this offseason, but if he ends up staying, could learn a lot from him and how Kawhi has dominated in the mid-range throughout the years. So yeah, man. I mean, all these players in the lottery, I'm a big fan of. Really, the only one I have super big question marks about is Michael Brown to Brooklyn. Louisville had a lot of expectations coming into college basketball this past year. A bunch of people thought they could win the ACC. They could go to the Final Four, maybe compete for a national championship. And they were one of those teams that could never beat like one of the upper echelon teams. They ever played a Duke, a Carolina, a Virginia, any team in the SEC in the non-con, like they could not beat one of those teams. And Brown got hurt. He didn't play in the month of March, so he didn't see him in the ACC tournament or in March Madness. But I just constantly felt like they were disappointing and they couldn't win any of those big games. And while he had some, you know, spectacular individual moments and really good games, he just wasn't quite as consistent as a lot of the other guards that were drafted in the lottery. I'm very interested to see how he translates to the NBA. But yeah, man, all these other guys I'm a big fan of. I thought Yaxel Landenboer going to Michigan. Wagler would be your flyer in the market. I think Yaxel would be my flyer because he's kind of the Brandon Whedon of this class, Alex, you know? I feel like all these guys are freshmen, and here's a guy who's been in college for 6 years.
2: I don't know if that's the cop he wants.
3: Yeah, I don't know if that's the one either. But just from an age standpoint, And Yaxel was terrific in college. He got better each and every year, obviously won a national championship, gets to play with Steph and Draymond and learn under Steve Kerr. So he's in a great spot. He's going to be able to contribute right away. So I think if there's a guy down the board, I think Yaxel's pretty intriguing for me.
2: Yeah, I'm guessing he's probably in the same around the same market as Wogler, right? I haven't looked over.
3: Yeah,
2: is he about 25-1, 27-1? Something like that over at BetMGM. So you find yourself in those same type. What do you remember? What What was the rookie of the year odds this past year to open up? We know Flagg was the favorite, but where was Con Knuppel preseason? Do you remember? Like, was he in this? Was he in like the teens to open up?
3: I think yeah, he was maybe like mid-teens, maybe even closer to 20-1. Cooper Flagg was the big favorite, as you would imagine.
2: Sure.
3: I think Cooper was, he was either like minus money or he either was like plus like 120 or somewhere in that range. And I think the next closest guy was like 9-1 or something like that.
2: Okay.
3: It was probably Dylan Harper, I would assume, because he was the second overall pick. But yeah, look, that top four in the draft, I mean, think about it, right? With Flagg and Harper and Edgecombe and Knippel, those teams, if they had to do it over, I don't know if they would change much. And a lot of people feel like this draft could turn out to be the same thing. So it could be another really strong year for Rookie of the Year.
2: By the way, Yaxel 20-1. Yaxel 20-1 over at BetMGM to win Rookie of the Year. All right, up next, of course, it was the draft, but we also had movement with one of the league's biggest stars, Giannis Antetokounmpo, heads down to Miami. Let's talk more about that trade. Does it make a big enough difference for the Miami Heat in the Eastern Conference? And what does it set up in the future for the Bucks and the fallout now with Boston and Jaylen Brown? All that coming up next here on BetMGM Game Day.
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0: 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Alex Gold, PJ Glasser is in for Austin Huff today. You guys can interact with us over on YouTube and Twitch. Just search BetMGM tonight. You can watch the show. Our producers keep an eye on the chat over there. You can also call or text 310-840-4910. 310-840-4910. We'll get to some of the sounds of the week in about 20 minutes from now. But let's keep talking NBA. We mentioned the draft a little bit there. But we know the headline trade featuring Giannis Antetokounmpo went down. There was speculation really all season long, right? Some people thought he was going to trade at the deadline. Then he wasn't. And based on the reporting, Giannis would have signed a contract with the Timberwolves, the Celtics, or the Miami Heat. And we know ultimately the trade happened to Miami. Giannis goes down there for 3 first-round picks, a pick swap. Player-wise, the headliner was Tyler Hero going back to the Milwaukee Bucks. We can get into the other specifics in a second. Just on the surface, my first reaction, one, was finally we're done with this speculation, number one, about Giannis and where is he going to end up. This thing dragged on too long. The other part is I don't know if you're Miami. Now, maybe they attract a free agent or two here soon that we haven't seen. I don't think this does enough for them in the East, knowing the competition that exists there. Where does Miami end up now? I mean, they're not a top two team, a top three team in the Eastern Conference. I know they have, I think, the 5th best odds maybe to win the title right now at BetMGM. I guess I disagree with that. I think this puts them in the top 5, top 4 of the East, and that's about it.
1: I agree with you on both accounts. Like, finally, this is over. It feels like this has been dragging on for 2 years with the Bucks trying to move on, and they finally do. And yeah, like, as you know, this you like this move for Miami. They pick up one of the top 5 players in the NBA. But does this make me like them more than the Knicks? No. Does this make me like them more than Boston? No. We'll see what happens with Jaylen Brown. But that's what makes the East so intriguing this year. A lot of people are expecting the Wizards to take a big jump up, and the Pacers are going to have Halliburton back, and they're going to be in the mix. Detroit was the one seed this past year. They should be better. Orlando's going to be in the mix. Cleveland's going to be right there. So it kind of feels like Miami's like in that ilk with everybody else. I kind of think the tiers right now in the East, Alex, are the Knicks, then the Celtics, and then there's like 5 or 6 teams in that next tier. I think that's where Miami is, and as great as it is to acquire Giannis, what's made the Heat, you know, tough to deal with through the last few years is their depth is really strong. They're a well-coached team, but they have strong depth. Now you just traded away a bunch of that depth, giving away Tyler Hero has been such a good 6 man for you through the years. Hawkins, Khalil Ware have been good players. This is what happens when you trade for a superstar in the NBA. It's great to acquire one, but then you got to fill out that roster around him. So you got Bam, you got Giannis, which is great. Now you got to fill out the rest of the team because you don't have any depth right now. So like you, it's great to acquire Giannis, but this move, I feel like when you acquire a superstar like this, it should be like, oh, the Heat are now a contender in the East, right? They're right there with the Knicks in that conversation, and I don't feel that way.
0: Yeah, I don't. You saw the odds flash on the screen over at BetMGM, if you're watching on YouTube and Twitch in the Eastern Conference. And the Heat do have the 3rd best odds in the East right now. And kind of to your point about the tiers, I mean, Boston is sitting there at 2-1, Knicks 2.5-1, then Miami 6-1, Pistons 7-1, and then it's the Pacers 10-1, the Cavs 12-1. I'll be honest, like, it's way too early. I'm not putting in any bet yet this far out, not right on June 27th. But I would like the Pistons at 7-1 better than the Heat at 6-1. Just right now, quick glance at it. I need to see more from the Pacers and Halliburton before I would say they're for sure better than Miami. But you're right. I mean, it's a trade. You go and have an opportunity to get Giannis if you're the Heat organization. I understand. Boston was very interested. The Timberwolves were very interested. I just don't know if it does enough unless they land another big-time free agent, to your point about what does the rest of the starting 5 look like, and then what does the rotation look like. It's not nearly as impressive as what it has been in the past. Meanwhile, on the Bucks side of things, and we can get into what I think is interesting with the Boston Celtics now with Jaylen Brown. Look, I think anytime you're trading away a superstar, you got to make sure you get a huge haul. Pick-wise, they did. They got three first-round picks over the next couple of years coming back to them. That was a bare minimum that you had to get in this trade. And, you know, Milwaukee at this point in time, looking ahead to the future, I mean, I think they recognize where they're at and where the conference sits. This was a trade that they had to do. I don't know. Ultimately, I don't know if we know the exact offer that Boston had. I think we all assume Jaylen Brown was part of it, but what would the picks have looked like there for the Milwaukee Bucks? I actually think the Bucks got enough. I know everybody wants to get more. I don't know if there was really more to get there if you were Milwaukee.
1: I'm with you. You're never going to get as much as you want to whenever you're trading away a superstar, but I think the Bucks, for the most part, did good. Like you said, the picks are the most important thing, and they were able to get three of those at a pick swap at a second rounder. You do get Tyler Hero, who's definitely not as good of a player as Jaylen Brown is, but Hero is a Milwaukee guy, and I think a lot of the fear that the Bucks had were if they made the deal with Boston, Brown wasn't going to want to stick around long term. You get a guy like Hero who's from the area, good chance he's going to want to be there long term. Jaquez, probably same thing, Khalil Ware. So what I like it for the Bucks is you get the draft capital, but you also get players in the trade that probably will be there for the long haul, which is always a tough thing whenever you have a superstar caliber player in a small market. But yeah, the Bucks, you know, they're probably like a year or so late on this with Giannis. They were able to still get good value, but they probably, to get his max peak value, they probably should have traded him away probably a year and a half ago. But ultimately, I think Milwaukee did good. And Alex, ultimately, how we'll grade this trade and how we grade a lot of these trades with any of these star players, it's all going to be about what they do with those draft picks, right? It's all going to be about what they're able to acquire. And they got Braden Burries and Nate Ament in this year's draft at 10 and 13. I like both of those picks. I think both of those guys could turn out to be solid players, but that's really what it's about. You know, anytime you're going for a player of Giannis's caliber, you're going to get a lot back. Are you able to make the most of that? It's not going to be like where you get an Oklahoma City and Los Angeles Clippers trade where the Clippers acquired Paul George. They get all those draft picks and they got SGA on top of it. Like that's never going to happen. But yeah, ultimately, I think if you're a Bucks fan, it's done. Giannis has moved on. You got some decent players in return. You got some draft picks, and you just got to hope that your front office with all these multiple picks these next couple of years are able to hit on a couple of these players.
0: And then you got Boston, part of this whole deal too. We know they were heavily involved in trading for Giannis, and Jaylen Brown, for the second time in the last couple of years, knew that they wanted to include him in a trade. You go back to the Kevin Durant situation. He would have been the trade piece. Now for Giannis, he would have been the trade piece. He's also a guy that you know, finished in MVP voting. He's even better positioned in the league than he was back when he was named in the Kevin Durant trade. I was actually surprised we didn't see a trade go down on draft night, if you want to know the truth. If you're Jaylen Brown, don't you want out of Boston? Don't you have to get out at this point in time? You know, twice this organization was willing to move on from you. I don't know how you keep that together. Not to mention the Celtics, when Jason Tatum wasn't on the floor this year, they were actually better when it was just Jaylen Brown.
1: Mm-hmm. I agree with you. We've been doing, we were just talking about how this Giannis thing is finally over. It feels like the Celtics have been shopping Jaylen Brown for years and maybe trying to split up that pair. It does feel different, though, this year because of the season that Brown just had, what his trade value probably is in the market. And like you said, the fact that this past week, it feels like Brown's name was thrown out there two or three times, all the top reporters in the NBA saying this thing has some serious steam behind it, like Boston is seriously fielding offers. It's tough, man. I agree with you. I think that they do have to move him, and I think ultimately he does get dealt. It's all about what's going to be the trade partner that you find. I was doing BetMGM Tonight, Alex, with Pat Boyle last night. We were throwing out a couple teams. He had brought up Portland, and I think Portland is very interesting because you have Denny Avdija there. Now you bring in Jaylen Brown, and like maybe that's your core with those two guys moving forward. The team that I threw out for Jaylen Brown, which I think could be intriguing, is what if San Antonio decides to make a move centered around Stephon Castle? And, I mean, look, they just made the finals. You have all these young players with Harper, Castle, and Wemby. But a lot of times these young teams like to bring in one veteran kind of player who's been through it to help those young guys. They thought it would be Fox. That obviously didn't work out. So what if you do a trade with Boston to give up Castle and Fox for Brown, something centered around that, and you make a deal? I kind of think San Antonio could be an intriguing place maybe for Brown to end up as well.
0: That is interesting. I get the thought process. I really hadn't thought about the Spurs all that much. I think the experience argument definitely came into play during the finals. I wonder how much was that, you know, having Castle and Fox not stepping up, or how much is that their coach is not experienced, and that are we sitting here next, you know, March, April, and if the Spurs somehow are an early exit in the postseason, then Mitch Johnson's probably out of a job, I think, right? If they are an early postseason exit next year, I think they'll move on from their head coach. I don't know if it's enough for them to consider trading for Jaylen Brown. That's intriguing. I was looking at some odds. Now, these are offshore, but in terms of next team odds, now they still list Boston like that. He just stays there at plus 165. But Charlotte is 5-1, Cavs 7-1, Houston 8-1, Hawks 9-1, Timberwolves and Pistons 10-1. Your Spurs, I don't even see them on the list. You could get some great odds if that trade actually happened. I don't even see them on the board.
1: I don't think it's going to, because again, the success that they have with that young core and those guys are only going to get better. And you would think that free agents are going to want to come play with Wemby in that group. But again, if you're Boston, you definitely want a team with great young pieces, which San Antonio for sure has. And I think the Spurs could be intrigued with getting an NBA ready star who's in his prime that can definitely help accelerate the process for you. So yeah, the Spurs were a team that I thought was interesting, but look, if you're Boston, I think Brown's going to get traded. It kind of feels like they've done a lot of damage to that relationship with how many times it's been reported that they are willing to get a deal done. But Brad Stevens and that front office, they're one of the best, and ultimately they're not going to force it. If they don't find a trade partner or feel like they're getting good value, they're just going to probably bring Jaylen Brown back and hope to mend those fences and get that relationship back on track. But I think, Alex, Brad Stevens realizes with the way that Boston is currently constructed and with Brown and Tatum being the two guys at the core of that roster, I don't think that Brad Stevens thinks his team is good enough to beat the Knicks. And that's why he has to make a move. I think what Leon Rose in New York has done to build his roster has been enough to counteract what Boston has done to build theirs. And that's why I think you're hearing so much of this, and Boston is willing to shake it up because they know that they kind of have to. They got to figure out some other direction to turn in if they want a chance to beat the Knicks. And they thought Giannis could do that. Milwaukee didn't accept the deal, and now they're looking to pivot and find somebody else.
0: A lot of fallout with Giannis heading to the Miami Heat. We could have a lot more action in the next couple weeks, of course, still trying to figure out what happens with LeBron James and his future. There was some reports this week suggesting that the Lakers had not actually talked to LeBron this offseason, despite a week prior to that, everybody was mentioning maybe they were close to something. So where does LeBron end up? Does he just stay out in L.A.? How does that play a role in any of the movement this offseason? They did sign Austin Reeves to a pretty nice contract extension, though, to keep Luka happy. You got to keep Luka happy, and the Lakers definitely did that by keeping Austin Reeves around. All right, coming up next, though, let's get to the sounds of the week, including a little shade from your own family. That's what happened to a quarterback in the NFL. We'll hear that next on BetMGM Game Day.
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3: A shocking NBA trade sends LaMelo Ball to the Timberwolves for Naz Reid and a heap of draft picks.
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3: 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Will it be enough to get past the Spurs and Thunder? 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
39: Doesn't look like any. The latest knockout round game, I believe, is going to be at 9 o'clock at night, which is great. So,
40: all right,
39: should be able to watch all those. Yeah, which is nice.
40: All right, let's get to the sounds of the week. A couple things stood out to us. We go to maybe you've seen the new documentary out on Netflix, this year's version of Quarterback, and one of the quarterbacks featured is Joe Flacco. Pretty funny moment where his son,

0: I was going to say, once the World Cup's over and we get that lull, kind of those final couple weeks of July and early August, then maybe I'll tune in to watch. But I have not watched any of the quarterback Netflix doc at all. I will say, though, we will tolerate no Joe Flacco slander on any kind of show, especially from his son. That is Super Bowl champion Joe Flacco. I hope his son knows how good his pops was back in the day in playoff games. But it's funny, Alex. Sometimes it really just be your own sometimes.
1: Yeah, between you and Grant behind the scenes, you Baltimore guys over here, Joe Flacco love and everything. Look, you got to hang on to those memories. You got to hang on to those, you know?
0: Absolutely. It's our guy. So, love right. Joe. It's so funny. There's this, real quick, there's this joke around Baltimore. You know, obviously Lamar is a better quarterback, and we all love Lamar, but there really just is something about Flacco in those playoff games, how great he was. So we'll always love Joe for those memories.
1: Yeah, it was an all-time run. Yeah, it was an all-time run. One of the rare Super Bowls that, of course, came from somebody that wasn't considered one of the top quarterbacks in the league. You know, now if you go look at the track record of quarterbacks, they're usually MVP candidates and viewed as the top five guys or so in the league for the most part. And then there's always an outlier I feel like once every 10 years maybe or something, there's like an outlier one where you're able to get it done. But in the postseason, yeah, he was elite and he got paid big time because of it. And good for him. And he's out here still playing some ball. All right. Stay in the NFL, though. How about Brandon Ayuk trying to figure out this dude is impossible? He is still under contract with the San Francisco 49ers. But, man, he has made it clear he really wants to play in the nation's capital.
2: What's up, everybody? It's your boy Beasky. I'm back in action and back on tour this fall. Go to www.commanders.com to get your tickets and watch us walk out.
1: Did I hear what I just heard? Like, did I hear what I think I heard? Was he out here promoting buying tickets for Commanders games? He's still employed by the 49ers.
0: Oof. It's. Do you think. So I got two questions for you. The first one. If Brandon Ayuk plays another football game, do you think it would only be for the Commanders, or do you think there would be another team that takes a shot on him?
1: I think in this NFL, we see it enough. Another team will take a shot. There's a lot of risk involved. He clearly wants to play with the Commanders, and Adam Peters used to be with the Niners. He's now the GM, as we know, in D.C. as well. There's a Jaden Daniels, aspect to it as well. I think he would play somewhere else, but somebody made a trade for him in our Dynasty Fantasy Football League this week, and I'm like, and they got him for two future fourth-round picks. And I'm like, okay, for that, I guess. I guess you take a flyer. But this guy hasn't played football since 2024. We don't even know. This is not, to me, just that he doesn't want to play for the 49ers. Are we sure he is capable of playing at a high level?
0: That's my thing. And that was going to be my second question to you is, do the Commanders even want him? Do they think he's going to produce for them? I mean, if you're getting the Ayuk from a few years ago, sure, he's a solid wide receiver and probably never got the love that he should have because of all the weapons that San Francisco had.
1: Right.
0: I get him and Jaden Daniels played in college together. But like you said, Alex, it normally doesn't work. Any kind of athletes, but especially NFL players that are away for an extended period of time and try to come back, it's just like, it's not easy to do. It just feels like with the headaches and the problem that he could be in the locker room for you and kind of how his personality has been the last few years, I don't know if that's somebody that Washington wants to bring into their team. So we'll see, man. I don't know. I'm skeptical that Ayuk's ever going to play again. And I think Washington would be the only team. I don't know if there's another team out there that would take a chance on him, but could be right. It is the NFL. We'll see. But I kind of think at this point, it's either Washington or bust for him.
1: Brandon Ayuk, this whole thing too with the Niners, what do you do if you're San Francisco, if you're Kyle Shanahan and John Lynch? Like, how long do you let this continue to drag out?
0: It's a good question. Pat and I were talking about it yesterday. I think he's still a third. The guaranteed money I think that you owe him is gone. I believe he's like a $13 million cap hit on the team this year. And like, if you know that he's not playing for you, I mean, why? Like, just, yeah, I mean, enough's enough already. Like, just cut loose ends, let him be done. Clearly, the team doesn't want him back anymore. The players are sick of the whole charade. So I kind of think that there could be a point at us in the offseason where they're just done and they cut ties with Brandon Ayuk. But yeah, man, it's just

0: at this point, it's kind of gotten to where it's enough. And it's a shame because he was a really good player for him.
1: All right, let's go back to the sounds of the week, and we move to draft night. And this has been an ongoing problem with photos and, heck, even trading cards now where there's guys wearing the wrong hat for a team. Well, Kareem Lopez, just listen to this, what happened when he found out about a trade.
2: Did you go to Memphis? Did you have a workout with them?
3: What was that?
2: Did you have a workout with them?
3: To Memphis?
2: Yeah.
3: Yeah, wait, Memphis?
2: I thought you said going to Memphis. He's not going to Memphis?
4: All right, you're going. Our understanding is you're going to Memphis. Is that your understanding?
3: I mean, I had a Pistons hat.
5: They get you like.
3: Do
5: that.
3: I take it off?
5: That's like, no. You good? Like that's this? How they get you.
4: That is what we've been told. We don't.
2: Is this the first time you heard that, or do we have it wrong? Or do
3: I feel like I heard something, but I wasn't sure. Like I wasn't sure if it was something else.
5: He's definitely going.
2: I'm pretty sure you're going to Memphis.
4: We're hearing that you're going to Memphis via a trade.
3: So I'm keeping it like this.
1: He flipped his hat when he found out about it. That was on ESPN. I know they were having a good time about it. This is my big gripe with the draft. It's annoying how we have this situation. Only the NBA draft, man, do we deal with this, where guys, I mean, are wearing hats for teams that they're not even on anymore. I can't stand it. I don't know. What's the solution here?
0: I'm so mad we didn't add this to the list because this is the perfect one, right? Maybe we should. We should add it to the list. This is the way that the NBA draft handles this. You're right. It's like, why do we make it so confusing? You're taking away this moment from the kids too, who, you know, worked their whole life to get to this moment and then they get traded, but you're going to make them wear the hat of the team that initially had the pick. It's the dumbest thing ever. So I'm with you. I'm kind of mad. I didn't think about it for the list, but we should definitely add it to it for sure.
1: Yeah, no, I'm with you. I collect sports cards, and it's ridiculous. So Topps came out with, they have cards from initial draft night, Topps Now, of guys in a certain hat, and then now, and they're still keeping those, and then they're reissuing new ones. So now they're making more money. It's all ridiculous. The whole thing is a mess.
6: Wow.
1: Anyway, up next, the Mets fired their manager, Carlos Mendoza, thinking of a mess. Let's talk about the Mets.
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0: All right, back here on BetMGM Game Day, Alex Gold, PJ Glasser with you. Of course, you can watch the show over on YouTube and on Twitch. Just search BetMGM tonight. Coming up in 20 minutes, we will talk with Keith Law from The Athletic and get his perspective on something we're going to talk about right now, which is the Mets firing their manager, but also the rest of baseball, some of the awards markets, where baseball is at right now. As you guys saw, more back and forth with the MLB collective bargaining negotiations. And, you know, I think we all recognize, unfortunately, how far apart both the players and the owners are. There are some players that were commenting even on Twitter this week about it. A lot to get into in this hour. A lot of baseball focus on the show. You can call or text at 310-840-4910, 310-840-4910. So the Mets, PJ, fire Carlos Mendoza. They were 34-47. It's coming off an embarrassing series with the Cubs where they got swept. There were six errors in the series. It has been a disastrous season for the New York Mets. We all know the payroll numbers there with that franchise in the New York media market. My thing always with this is not just New York specific. This, any of the managers that have been let go, it doesn't necessarily mean that it was the wrong decision. And it gave Philadelphia a boost right away, right, with Don Mattingly Jr. Mm-hmm. getting hired. But I always think the manager, we act like, has a much bigger role than he actually does. Now, that's not, like, someone might say, well, then what's the point of having a manager? I think there's value in the clubhouse for sure. But I guess I would say I never think the manager's the biggest reason why they're winning, and I certainly don't think it's the biggest reason why teams lose. And so it's one of those, like, you feel like the fans just want, they're out for blood, right? Fans want to see that the organization is acknowledging that what is happening is not acceptable. And most of the time, you can't get rid of players unless it's somebody that you're going to DFA. But there's certain players that are making X amount of money that, like, you're not getting rid of an underperforming player usually. It's way easier to get rid of the manager. So I think Mets fans probably wanted Mendoza gone a long time ago, though, not now.
1: No, I agree with you. I think Stearns should be wearing most of the blame for the Mets season and the way things have been going for a majority of the last 3 years. If they didn't have that unbelievable run where things turn around with Grimace and the OMG Mets and all those sorts of things, it's really been a brutal stretch for them for much of these 3 years. And I think you put it well. You know, the Orioles with Brandon Hyde, they had some great moments, and then towards the end, it just was clear that he wasn't the guy. They needed to move on and make a change. I didn't get that same sense with Mendoza and the Mets. Their offseason started with the moves that they were making. Not a lot of people were fans of. Edwin Diaz goes to the Dodgers. Pete Alonso goes to the Orioles. You have Nimmo leave and some other people as well. But the problem is, Alex, all the replacements that they've brought in have just been awful, man. And that's the part of it. You know, with Luis Robert's been hurt, shocker. Bo Bichette for much of the year, even though he's been much better as of late, has not been good. They just traded away David Peterson. So it's been terrible. It's like Stearns, he can't do anything right, where the guys that he didn't hang on to have gone on to do pretty good, and then the guys that he brought in have not been doing well also. I think there's this fine line in baseball too, and it can be really hard on these general managers where there's no salary cap, and a guy like Stearns who came from Milwaukee where it's small market team. They definitely don't have the brand of the Mets. They're not a free agent destination. You're constantly working the payroll. You're shipping players off when you can get great value for them, all those sorts of things, to then go becoming the GM of the Mets where you have this unlimited bankroll. And Steve Cohen has no problem dishing out all these big contracts to all these certain guys. And I think it's a tough line to walk for these GMs that have their come up from these small market teams where they make a name from themselves, do such a good job, where the Brewers have been a model of consistency and they win 90 games every year and they're never on national TV and a majority of people couldn't even name three or four players on their roster, to then going to a market like New York where you have an owner that's willing to spend. And I think it's been a tough adjustment for Stearns to kind of find that middle ground of, like, I'm still trying to build my team like we did in Milwaukee, but I also now have this luxury of I can spend all this money. And that's why the Dodgers make it look so much easier than it actually is, Alex, and why they're so successful, because they're able to do that. They're still able to build their team and develop their farm system, but they're also able to go out and spend as much money on they want to bring in all the star players that they've been able to do so for the past 6-7 years. And I think that's really where it's come down to for the Mets. So I think Stearns has a lot that he definitely is to blame for most of this. Mendoza certainly too, but it just feels like they had to do something for the way that this season has gone. And a lot of times the manager is the scapegoat. He's the guy to blame in the first line of defense that you normally make a change. And that's what ultimately ended up happening.
0: We've seen quite a bit of movement with managerial firings already in baseball to start this season. I mean, I'm broadcasting, doing the show from Kansas City, where this is a team that had expectations to win the AL Central this year, and they're a bottom feeder, and they just got embarrassed, lost 22-1 last night to the Chicago White Sox. And there's a lot of people here that want Matt Quatrero, their manager, fired. There's a lot of people that think they need a clean house. And, you know, this is the balance where, you know, now people are questioning, you know, the decision making in the front office. And what you're kind of saying there, a lot of times I think it is more the front office than the manager, right? Like, there is, to me, only so much a manager can do that doesn't alleviate them of all consequences, right? But, and there's decisions in game that I think we could be critical of, bullpen usage, etc. But overall, if it's a player that was brought in that is just not performing, that's a whiff by the front office, which is why, you know, David Stearns, you know, he was even asked, like, is he going to step away? You know, you fired the manager, but are you stepping away? Which is a pretty ballsy question, I must say. But, like, they're, it's fair, right? I mean, the front office is going to have to be held accountable as well, especially with that kind of payroll. I think you're correct that I'm not denying that there's an adjustment from going from Milwaukee to New York and the challenges that might also present. But I'm sure there's people listening right now, PJ, they're not going to feel sorry for the GM that has a $200+ million payroll versus the guy that's got $150 million payroll, $130 million payroll.
1: No doubt about it. And like, that's what he got paid to do. I mean, that's his job, is to figure those things out, and he hasn't been able to do it yet. It's going to be interesting to see where the Mets go from here. Do they? Because Alex Cora is going to be the name at the top of the list, right? I mean, that's the guy that probably most fans want. He'll probably be the betting favorite in the offshore accounts and all those sorts of things. Carlos Beltran, a former player, beloved, had that interesting time when he was actually the manager. Yeah. And then it was like, yeah, and then he got let go within a week as well. I'm trying to think of the other names that have popped up. Those were the two big ones. The name that I threw out that I think could potentially wind up as the manager next year for the Mets, what about a guy like A.J. Hinch, who's with the Tigers right now, who had to deal with all that stuff for the Astros, and when they were with the sign stealing and the cheating, gets back into baseball with the Tigers, has shown that he's still a really solid manager. We all expect them to get rid of Skubal. They're going to go through their rebuild. Like your Royals, they're not having the season that they envision. I don't know if A.J. Hinch necessarily wants to stay around for a rebuild. I think he wants to go to a team that wants to win, that wants to contend. And the Mets are certainly going to feel like that they can do that next year with all the money that they're spending on their roster and the guys that they've brought in. I think if the Tigers, even if the Tigers don't make a move, I think the Mets should definitely give A.J. Hinch a call and try to lure him away from the Mets like the Cubs did with Craig Counsell and the Brewers. I think maybe you could see a situation similar to that. So while Cora is definitely the guy that makes the most sense, and I think the person that will probably you'll hear the most about, if I was the Mets, A.J. Hinch would be the guy that I think I'd be giving a call to.
0: I mean, that's the best opening, right? I mean, barring some other surprise firings. I mean, I guess Philly's open. Boston, of course. You mentioned Cora. He's not going back there. But Boston's open. I'm just trying to think, you know, could Kansas City open up at the end of the year? The Angels, of course, just made a GM firing as well. A lot of people think Albert Pujols now has the inside track again for the Angels job with the connection. The former Cardinals GM is now the consultant or whatever, I think the title they gave him. So people think that could be the Pujols vacancy. Would you say the Mets, though, because of the payroll, because of the talent that's just maybe underachieving, is the Mets the best opening, though? If you were like A.J. Hinch, who I don't know his, I'd have to look it up, though. You brought his name. I don't know his contract situation. Is he under contract more years there with the Tigers? I mean, why would they let him out of his contract?
1: Yeah, that's I'm not sure. Let's see if I can look this. So he's through 2027. He's under contract. So looks like one more year he is with the Tigers. So yeah, maybe the Mets would have to wait another year. They just bring in a guy for a filler year. I don't think they do that though.
0: No.
1: I don't know what the best job is. It's funny because I think the Red Sox and the Mets are in very similar situations where they've both spent a good amount of money. They're both in big markets. They're both big brands. They play in big divisions. They're both on national TV a lot. They got big diehard fan bases. But both teams are very frustrated with the front offices. I know a lot of Red Sox fans, they are not happy with the ownership group, Henry, and how he just cares about Liverpool and his soccer team, and the Red Sox are a second thought. And then the Mets, people are very frustrated with Stern and how he's been operating this team. So it's funny that both of those jobs are open right now, and I think both are very similar. And we bring up a guy like Cora, and does he feel that way? Does he almost think if he accepts this Mets job, it's like going right back into the job that he just had with Boston? So I think that probably the Mets are a little bit better of a job just because you have an owner that cares so much and doesn't care how much money he has to spend to win a championship. Probably makes it the best, but that also comes with the most pressure. And if you don't win games in a short amount of time, you're going to be out there in a fast amount of time. So it's a give or take. But yeah, I would probably give the edge, I think, to the Mets at this point.
0: Coming up in about 10 minutes or so, Keith Law from The Athletic going to join us. We'll ask him more about the Mets firing Carlos Mendoza and some of the other headlines in baseball, including the CBA negotiations that are very far apart at this point in time. The CBA does expire in the end of the year. One other headline from baseball this week, and it certainly relates to what we do on this show here on BetMGM Game Day. You and I both certainly like to place a wager or two, and the MLBPA reportedly is pushing to ban all player prop bets in Major League Baseball, citing some of the harassment that players are receiving. Now, this is not the first time we've heard of this. I think it was the collegiate sports. There's been even a state or two that has put together legislation to have stiffer punishments to those that are threatening collegiate athletes. So I recognize that this is a problem. I think you and I have seen plenty of stories of people that have, for whatever reason, either through DMs on Twitter or face-to-face at a baseball game or any sport, upset about a prop bet. So let me acknowledge that it is a problem. However, I don't think the solution is just banning it. Number one, this is the Players Association, not the league. Good luck getting the league on board. The other part is, I think the toothpaste, you can't put it back in the tube. To me, we're way past this. And to me, the solution is not just banning everything. Part of the solution to me is that on a state-by-state basis, I think there needs to be legislative action, which is the punishments need to be stronger towards those. Like, you shouldn't harass anybody for any reason, but if you're harassing somebody for their performance on a baseball diamond or any sport because you lost your prop bet, that should carry a stiff punishment, not just banning you from using a sportsbook account or whatever. But to me, that's the potential solution here, but it requires legislative action state by state. I don't think banning prop bets is a solution because, let's remember, people will just go offshore. Like, you know, people will go exactly offshore and bet as well. This is not as simple as people want to make it out to be.
1: Yeah, and good luck, I mean, telling these betting companies that they're, you know, going to have to ban all their props. There's just way too much money that goes into this stuff that I can't see that being something that happens. And like you said, that's coming from the MLBPA. Good luck getting the MLB and their side of things to agree to that. So I don't think that's going to happen. You can understand where the players are coming from, obviously, because like you said, they're receiving death threats and all those sorts of things. But yeah, I don't think that's going to be a change that is made because baseball, as we know, they are struggling to compete with the NFLs of the world, the NBAs of the world. They're trying to do things to appeal to fans and bring more eyeballs to their sport and more butts in their seats. And, you know, as much as people not agree with it, betting is certainly a way to do that, right? I mean, people are going to games and they're like, oh, let me throw a quick parlay together so I have something to root for. Let me bet on this team so I give myself more action. And the league is definitely aware of that and how they bring fans. And, you know, these teams have agreements to some of these sports books that are attached to their ballparks or that are close by. There's just way so much behind the scenes that goes into it where they can definitely voice their complaints, but ultimately I don't think it's going to result in any action, like you were saying.
0: We'll see. We'll see how this continues to proceed, but thought that was interesting news from the MLB PA, and we'll see what the next step is. All right, up next, let's talk more about what's just happening league-wide in baseball, including the CBA negotiations. Keith Law covers the league for a very long time for the Baseball Writers Association of America. He's currently with The Athletic as well. Keith Law talks baseball with us next here on Westwood One Sports.
2: U.S. men's national team has wrapped up group play. Up next, the round of 32 on Wednesday. How far can they go? Let's find out. Westwood One Sports.
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0: 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Coming up in about 20 minutes, we'll get back into the latest with Brendan Sorsby. Of course, the surprise this week that the NFL will not, in fact, hold a supplemental draft. And then also the CFL kind of slamming the door on him as well. We'll discuss the fallout, how we got here, and where the NFL heads from here as well, coming up in just a little bit. But let's keep talking some Major League Baseball and welcome in Keith Law, senior baseball writer for The Athletic, member of the Baseball Writers Association of America. Keith, great to have you on the show. I do want to start with the news we were discussing at the top of the hour, which was, of course, the Mets firing Carlos Mendoza. What was your reaction to now, I guess, being the timing of that happening, that firing? What was the Cubs series just kind of the tipping point?
23: I haven't spoken to anyone with the Mets about it, so I don't know what their specific motivation was for doing it now. You know, I think you're probably a little late in the season to be trying to make that kind of change if you're still intending to contend. Like, I know Joe Sheehan's baseball writer I've known for a long time, in his newsletter commented on the right time to do this was probably in the offseason. Mendoza was already showing some really questionable in-game tactics, particularly in terms of leaving his starters in way too long. And we have plenty of evidence now about the harm of letting a starting pitcher face the opposing lineup a third time or even rarely a fourth time. Hitters just do way better. When you've got a full bullpen, you shouldn't be doing that, particularly in high leverage situations. And Mendoza just didn't change. And to me, that then waiting another, 70-odd games here, and he's still making the same tactical mistakes, I think you could argue they let it go a little bit too long and probably made what was already a bad situation worse. I don't think he's the reason they are where they are in the standings, but he was not helping.
1: Keith, who do you think the Mets could go after as their next manager? Alex Cora probably going to be towards the top of the list. I've heard guys like Carlos Beltran, maybe Albert Pujols thrown out. I was talking to Alex, you know, if I were the Mets, maybe I'd do what the Cubs did when going after Craig Counsell, maybe check in on a guy like A.J. Hinch potentially or something like that. But do you have any idea maybe where the Mets could go from here in their managerial search for next season?
23: I mean, again, I would be just blindly speculating here. That's not really what I typically cover. I am a big Alex Cora fan. I used to work with him at ESPN. I consider him a friend. I think he is a brilliant baseball mind and also a really good guy to have as a manager when you are trying to integrate young players, because he really took on kind of a mentor role even when he was still a player himself. And that may not be exactly what the Mets need. I don't know if that's exactly what Alex would want. Obviously, he did. We all know he turned down the situation here in Philadelphia because I think he didn't like the circumstances, and he particularly didn't like where he was being asked to step in kind of midstream. The one thing I would say is I would really like to see the Mets cast kind of a wide net. What we see way too often in baseball is teams just kind of recycling a lot of the same names. You know, I keep hearing Buck Showalter is out there trying to get another managerial job, and you know what? We can turn the page on that one. You've messed up enough franchises. I think we can go look somewhere else. There's a lot of really good managers around the minors who deserve a chance. Like I've boosted Benji Gill, for example, who has been managing in Mexico for a while, and he managed in the World Baseball Classic, and people I know who know him personally say really great things. I've just watched him manage and said, hey, I think this guy's pretty good, deserves an opportunity. Guys like that don't get enough chances because franchises, large and small, often like to make the big name hire rather than hiring the guy who might be best suited for success.
0: We're talking to Keith Law, senior baseball writer for The Athletic. All right, the news that, you know, every week, I feel like, and every couple weeks for the next 6+ months to hopefully not a year, but we're going to get is around the CBA negotiations between the players and, of course, the owners. What do you make of where we're at just right now, knowing that the CBA expires in December, and then the update we got this week about the contract length in particular that the league is pushing for?
23: Yeah, I think the league's proposals so far have been a joke. I don't think they're very serious. They're proposing to absolutely gut the draft, destroy the player development machine that has been built up over decades that has continued to provide us with superstars. I mean, you look at Connor Griffin, right? That guy under the new CBA, Connor Griffin is playing in college somewhere because he wouldn't have even been eligible to sign in time to get to the big leagues right now. They also are proposing this draconian maximum contract length. They are proposing a hard salary cap, which the union has rightly opposed. And they're dressing all of this up in, this is going to improve competitive balance. No, it's not. It's not. It might make it a little harder for the Dodgers to sort of run away with things the way they have, but the Dodgers are still going to be one of the smartest and best run organizations in the sports. Maybe they don't go sign Kyle Tucker. Maybe they're forced to use one of their own prospects in place of Kyle Tucker, and they're one win worse off for the season. It's not going to materially change the differences between teams, where you have smart teams rising to the top and you have cheap teams at the bottom. The owners who refuse to spend, they're not going to spend any more than they absolutely have to. They're not going to put the most competitive product on the field because they would rather take their profits than actually compete. And we're seeing that even with Pittsburgh, where, yeah, they've given some long-term contracts to younger players, but they refuse to bring their payroll up to a level commensurate with the quality of the team that they're trying to put out there. They could be a playoff team this year. I highly doubt they'll actually spend the money they need to, even at the trade deadline, to make that club better. And none of these CBA proposals I'm seeing does anything to address that.
0: Do you think, Keith, though, sorry, PJ, I was just saying, do you think, though, when we look at the current proposals, and I agree with you for the most part on what you said, I feel like fans this go around, because of the competitive balance aspect, that fans seemingly are more on the owner's side than they typically are, or at least the messaging from the owners seems to be a hell of a lot better than the messaging the Players Association is putting out to this point.
23: Well, I mean, Americans love to stand for billionaires. I'll never understand it. They don't like you. They don't care about you. The owners are not on the fans' side. The owners care about profits and nothing else. Owners look at fans as a big pile of money, and how do we take some off the top? How do we take some more off the top? None of this is really going to improve competitive balance. I argued with people in my public Facebook page, who are like, well, this will bring ticket prices down. No, it won't. Ticket prices have nothing to do with player salaries. They never have. They're about demand and maximizing revenue. I think the players' union needs to step up their messaging. You are never really going to get around this idea that people in America seem to idolize billionaires and think billionaires can do no wrong, even though billionaires are very much not on your side, whether we are talking sports, business, or politics.
1: Keith, because there is a fear that we could miss some games next season, do you think that changes the way teams are at this upcoming trade deadline? Would you expect more teams to maybe be more aggressive, knowing that, you know, we could miss some games next year potentially, and God forbid, hopefully we don't miss an entire season, but do you think teams are more aggressive than maybe we're accustomed to seeing, knowing that they could miss some games next year potentially?
23: And I'm a little optimistic in terms of missing too much of next season because of the short-term TV contracts that are in place. And I'll be signed, I think, with three new outlets, three-year deals, 26, 27, 28. They're not going to want to give up, you know, 20% of that by losing a chunk of next season. But to your point, yeah, I do think so. I think we will see some teams be more aggressive. I would. if I were the GM of any contending team, regardless of my own personal contract status, I would look at this and say, this is the time to go for it. If we might lose a portion of next season, maybe trading away a prospect who I like, who I value right now, makes more sense because we may not have a full season next year. That player, particularly if he's on the 40-man or has to go on a 40-man roster, he's also going to lose time. Those guys don't get to play either. We could have minor league baseball next year, but it wouldn't include players on the 40-man because they are represented under the Major League Collective Bargaining Agreement. So I might be more inclined to say, yeah, I'll trade that guy. I don't want to, but I'm more willing to pay a higher price for short-term help, recognizing this year might be, I don't want to say the last for a while. It's a little dramatic. But you know what? This World Series, this year's champion, may last a little bit longer, maybe a little bit more meaningful. I'm completely on board with that.
0: Talking with Keith Law from The Athletic, sticking with the CBA for a little bit, and mm-hmm. you've given us, obviously, your opinion and stance on it. I'm just curious, what do you think, if you could predict, you know, what is there a scenario at all, if we're not missing a significant, you know, portion of the season, that a cap or a floor is in any way involved in the next CBA?
23: I think the safe bet is always no, because the union stance for 40, 50 years has been, no, we're not giving any of that. And I don't see anything in any of these owners' proposals that is anywhere close enough to make the union revisit that position. They're not putting anywhere near enough money on the table to make that make sense. Right? There could be a dollar figure where the players' union looks and says, actually, we probably are better off under the new system. That's what you have to do to get the players to agree to any kind of cap. But the players' union recognizes once you put a cap in place, it's pretty much there forever. So if you're ever going to agree to that, you better get the best possible deal, one that guarantees the players more money, not just in year one, but kind of in perpetuity, and absolutely undercutting the amateur draft like they're doing and giving, you know, modest raises to players making the minimum while putting a very low cap on the players at the top end of the salary scale isn't going to end up doing that. So I think the best prediction is we don't see a cap or a floor. We probably do see some significant changes just to how major league players are compensated. And if they're going to boost the minimum salary, which I think is a great idea by the league, something that the union would support, it may come with some kind of restrictions on how we deal with long-term contracts. And one thing I did like in the owner's proposal is ending deferrals, because I think that, first of all, I think it encourages truly profligate spending, and you could end up with clubs that end up in a situation where they're, you know, 5 years from now, they're not spending on the major league payroll now because they're still paying the payroll from 10 years ago, and nobody wants that. That was actually a pretty sensible thing that I think gets rid of a practice that's kind of dangerous for the sport, and the players aren't that much worse off if you get rid of it anyway, particularly if you put more of that money back into paying the guys who make the minimum.
1: Keith, we're about at the halfway point of the season, and it's been a great season so far. There have been a bunch of surprise teams that are having some really good years. I'll throw three teams at you. You tell me which one has surprised you the most, or maybe there's another team that comes to mind that you've been really impressed with. But the White Sox, the Nationals, and the Cardinals, certainly I don't know how many people expected them to be this good at this point in the season. So of those three, or maybe another one that comes to mind, who do you think has been the best surprise for you up to this point?
23: I mean, the team that surprised me most, I think, relative to preseason expectations, is the Nationals. There was no, it's brand new front office, brand new kind of top to bottom. And I don't think, and they even hired Blake Butera, very, very highly regarded manager from the Rays minor league system, like we were talking about before, a guy who wasn't famous but had a great reputation. But he's a developmental manager. I mean, he's younger than I think one or two guys on the roster. That was a very clear signal. We are trying to start a rebuild here. And whereas the White Sox had already been building for a couple of years, and the Cardinals have also been sort of more quietly rebuilding, particularly improving their player development in the last 2 years, so I'm a little less surprised by that. I think it's great, particularly seeing the White Sox be this competitive, this deep into the season. Didn't they put up three touchdowns last night? Like, I don't think anybody saw this. That's unthinkable 2 years ago, right? That this White Sox team would be good enough to do that to anybody. Whereas the Nationals, all along, I was like, nah, they're going to stink and it's fine. Yeah, it's going to be a 90-100 loss season, but they are building and they have interesting young players. They're probably going to do some stuff like trade C.J. Abrams at the trade deadline to make room for Seaver King, and that's just the kind of thing you got to do to get this franchise back into contention. So the fact that they've been competitive, even to this point, even if it doesn't last, I think is a great thing. I think it's good for the fans. You know, nobody wants to suffer through a 100-loss season or, you know, worse, 110-loss season. So if they can rebuild without having to be that bad, good on them, good on the front office, good on the players, and just way better experience for the fans to keep them engaged during what is probably going to be a couple of years of not making the playoffs.
0: You mentioned the three touchdowns that were scored by the White Sox. That was against the Kansas City Royals. I'm based in Kansas City. You know, the expectation for this team was to compete to win the Central. They certainly are not anywhere close to that. I know now they have a bunch of injuries, but this team was already not performing prior to them. What do you think the future holds for this organization that I feel like is kind of in a tough spot? You know, you've got Bobby Wood Jr. for at least a couple more years before his opt-out, and this core is the core they kind of have leaned on, and yet they got an aging pitching staff, and they got a front office that, you know, a lot of the same pieces have been around for 15 years.
23: Yeah, I like a lot of what they've done sort of behind the scenes. I mean, I like J.J. Piccolo a ton. I think bringing in Brian Bridges, who's the architect of a lot of that Atlanta team that won the World Series back in 21. And I am seeing real improvements in the farm system. That's going to take a while to get to the big leagues. And so it might mean you do sort of have kind of an unplanned, unwanted couple of years of rebuilding. I mean, Jack Caglione was a breakout guy for me this year, and I think he absolutely has. Carter Jensen, I thought, was a Rookie of the Year candidate. I think we're seeing him start to, you know, he's made adjustments. He's playing a lot better. And I know nobody wants to say it, but Salvi Perez is kind of cooked at this point. Jensen should be the primary catcher here. They have Bobby Witt. You know, losing Carl Reagan's probably for the rest of the season might be the death knell for this year. But I do like where they are for the longer term. And I do think there is plenty coming out of that farm system. Maybe not, definitely not this year. Maybe not even necessarily next year. But look a little bit beyond that. And I do think that the whole team is trending in the right direction. The one thing I would throw out there, and if there's one thing I don't necessarily agree with the front office on, I would like to see them better prioritize getting hitters who get on base. You look at the White Sox this year, right? Sam Antonacci, Chase Mydrop, they are not exciting players. They are not superstars. They're maybe average players, but they get on base. And that's why this team is scoring a lot of runs. They've got power guys, but they also have a lot of guys who will just hit a bunch of singles, draw some walks, get hit by a lot of pitches, just get on base so that the power hitters have somebody to drive in. It's not that complicated, but a lot of teams still eschew that and just focus on getting guys who can put the ball in the seats, because I get it. That's sexy. Getting on base is not that sexy, but it does help win games.
1: Keith, we got a couple more minutes left. The American League all year, it's kind of been the Yankees and the Rays who have had good seasons. And then it feels like every other American League team is just kind of hovering around 500. Who would be the team or two as we get towards the second half of the season that you really think is going to go on a little bit of a run, maybe starts to be 10 games over 500, separates themselves in the division outside of the Yankees and the Rays? Is there a team that you would buy stock into in the American League?
23: I mean, heck, there's only five teams in the whole league who are over 500. It's a little weird, right? It's just like watching the American League. Does anybody want to win? Are we going to have a sub 500 team in the playoffs? Which obviously is going to happen eventually, but I hate it. I just, like, on principle, no, you're out. Put another National League team in instead and just change it up, because you got to win more games than you lose to make the playoffs. If I were commissioner, that would be one of my new rules. The answer to your question to me is definitely Seattle. They dug themselves a pretty big hole early. They've kind of clawed out of it, and now they're doing that thing where they're just hovering around 500 for a bit. Not 100% healthy / fully playing up to their potential, but I look at them, I look at that roster and think they're going to be better in the second half. I think they're going to be it looks like they're going to have a full healthy roster in the second half. They'll get full Colt Emerson. They'll get more out of Cal Raleigh. I think we're seeing more out of Julio Rodriguez, who started ugly slow this year. Josh Naylor, I mean, maybe I'm just being stubborn, but I refuse to believe he's going to be this unproductive. And also, I look at the pitching staff and say, other than Luis Castillo, most of these guys have kind of underperformed versus what I expected, with the exception of Emerson Hancock, who's been a huge surprise. But I guess Kirby, Wu, Gilbert, expected more from all of them this year, and they have Kate Anderson, who's the best pitching prospect in baseball right now and could probably join any big league rotation right now. except he can't join them because they don't have room for him. But he's dominating in double A, and we'll probably see him somewhere in the second half. So I just see a lot of reasons for optimism for Seattle. And I didn't even mention the fact that they're not in the AL East. Those other two, the Central and the West, are a lot easier if you're trying to get into the playoffs this year than if you're trying to compete with the Yankees and Rays.
0: Keith Law, senior baseball writer for The Athletic. Appreciate the time. Enjoy the rest of the weekend.
23: My pleasure.
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0: Good stuff from Keith Law there on Westwood One Sports about not just where the league is at. You're right about the AL, man. It's crazy. The AL, these teams are trying to talk themselves into it. Oh, we're only 6.5 out of a wild card spot. Yeah, you're 12 under 500. You know, like you got to get to 500 before we can take it seriously at all. All right, up next, though, let's get back into Brendan Sorsby, who ultimately now found out that the supplemental draft is not the path for him, and the CFL slamming the door on him also. So what's next for Sorsby? What does it tell us about the league stance towards gambling as well? That's coming up next here on Westwood One Sports.
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30: James Dolan is not for bringing the band back together next year. I agree with Dolan. He doesn't want to get caught up in what they call the second apron. 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
17: Right, yeah, you got to continue to have a deterrent. There are still consequences. Nobody's trying to, as you said, make light of an addiction. But there are still consequences to the addiction. And in this case, it is that you're going to have to wait another year to try to pursue the NFL. Nobody's banning you from the NFL. You have to go through the same path. Remember, before all this started, and he admitted to gambling and opened this investigation, he wasn't going to be coming out till the 2027 draft anyway. So I don't. That's why I don't think this is some crazy scenario where they're not letting him go through the supplemental draft. I also think clearly his agent, they made a mistake back in January where they decided to not pursue the draft this year. He would have been the second quarterback taken, we think, in this year's draft, ahead of Ty Simpson. Now he's not going to play football for a year, and the quarterback class on paper looks really, really strong. He might be a second-round pick now and might be the fifth quarterback off the board. We'll see. You know, I think clearly he'll have an opportunity to play at the next level. But I do hope this just allows him to take care of the issues that you have, as long as you weren't using that to hide behind, you know, the fact that you were trying to seek treatment. Because based on the NFL statement, it was kind of damning. It was saying that yet throughout the process, you really haven't shown, you know, real remorse, basically, you know, and really haven't gone through the process fully that you're supposed to do. You were just hoping to bypass the consequences. You're more sorry about the consequences.

0: consequences that you're facing now. So we'll see. You know, his agent or attorney, and for, you know, threatened to sue the league or whatever. I'm not a lawyer. You're not a lawyer. To me, it makes sense that the NFL can decide whether or not they want to hold a supplemental draft. I mean, I feel like they've been doing that for years.
1: Yeah, for sure. I mean, could you imagine just what would have been the fallout if he would have been allowed to play in any of these leagues? Could you imagine he comes to warm up and, you know, you have fans that are reaching over as players are walking out of the tunnel. Hey, Brennan, what's the play today? You know, what's the parlay that we're cooking up? And all these
0: still could happen. Answer.
1: Still could happen. That's true. All these questions that are going to answer. So that's obviously stuff he's going to have to deal with. But yeah, man, it's just a wild, wild story. But I'm glad you've talked about how at the end of the day, like, we just have to remember it's an addiction. We hope he gets well. And like you said, Alex, I think this all might be for the best. He's so focused on not ruining his life and still chasing his dream and trying to become a professional. But at the end of the day, you got to take care of yourself. And hopefully if you work on it over the next couple of years, he's able to do that. Because, I mean, the talent, as we know, is definitely there to be an NFL quarterback.
0: What I guess I haven't had a chance to talk to you about it. What pick do you think a team would have been able to would have wanted to give up for him if it was a supplemental draft? I thought I would have felt comfortable with the third. I think maybe a team would have done a second. I would have only felt comfortable giving up a third round pick.
1: Yeah, that's what I was thinking. Probably third round. I would say two would have been a little steep. I think third's probably what I would have done and what a team would have done.
0: So for the time being, it looks like we will not have any update on the Brendan Sorsby stuff for a little while. Then we'll check back in and see what he's up to in a couple months. Hopefully everything is doing well for him. And then he'll be at the NFL Combine, I would expect. All right, coming up next, let's get back to the NBA. Justin Garcia, Milwaukee Bucks Radio Network analyst, will tell us how they're feeling in Milwaukee about the return they got for Giannis and what's the franchise's future look like post-Giannis right here on Westwood One Sports.
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1: 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Alex Gold, PJ Glasser filling in for Austin today. Hope you guys are enjoying the show. We got plenty more to get to today. We're expected to be joined by Justin Garcia perhaps in a couple of minutes. We'll try to connect with him, talk some Bucks basketball after Giannis Antetokounmpo was traded down to the Miami Heat. Kind of been discussed for a couple of years now, and the trade finally happened. So we'll get back to NBA in a little bit. But while we're waiting for him, I want to talk more World Cup, PJ. I know you and I have enjoyed the heck out of this so far. We talked U.S. men's national team earlier. Just want to follow up on a couple of interesting scenarios for today. So the first match of the day, or there's two of them, of course, right away at 5 o'clock, Croatia, Ghana, Panama, England. And then we get Colombia and Portugal, the Congo and Uzbekistan at 6:30. And then the late games are Jordan, Argentina, and Algeria, Austria. The two games that are interesting from a consequence and, you know, standpoint to this World Cup. Number one, Colombia, Portugal. If Portugal wins there, they win Group K. If they draw, Colombia wins. If they lose, of course, Colombia wins. So that's an interesting scenario. Colombia has a chance to win that group. All Colombia needs to do is draw or win. They do not have to worry about, I guess, they could just draw. They don't have to win is what I'm saying. Portugal has to win this particular game. So that's what I'm going to be keeping an eye on to see if Ronaldo and Portugal actually can win the group after a slower start.
2: I'm with you. The Portugal-Colombia game is definitely the marquee game for me of today. And what version of Ronaldo are we going to get for Portugal? I mean, he was so criticized and so scrutinized after that first game against DR Congo. Then he bounces back against Uzbekistan, plays unbelievable. And now they're going up against a really quality Colombia team who, like you said, they got to win today if they want to win the group. And if they win the group, then you got a potential Portugal-Argentina quarterfinal matchup in your neck of the woods, which everybody will be tuned into. That's going to be super entertaining. I'm definitely looking forward to that game today. We were talking about it during the break. Colombia, their double chance for them to win or draw is minus 130. I think that's pretty intriguing. I kind of think Colombia low-key might be better, Alex. And the reason Portugal is plus 100 to win today is because they know they have to win, right? So even if they lose, they're still advancing into the next round. Really, their only thing they're thinking about is winning, whereas Portugal, they're looking to obviously win, but a draw is a great result for them as well. So I kind of like Portugal in that market too. Croatia-Ghana game is going to be very interesting as well. Ghana showed how strong their defense can be against England. And, you know, with a 0-0 game there, now going up against Croatia, who's normally got a very good attack. That'll be another good test today for Ghana. So those two games, certainly very interesting. And then we get Argentina at night. But with them already wrapping everything up, I don't think we're going to see Messi tonight, right? Probably not.
1: There's no reason to. You know, I mean, I know we just had this debate with the U.S. men's national team and should Pulisic have played or not played. And he was also, remember, dealing with an injury. And so the U.S. ended up bringing in Pulisic, in the second half. I don't see any reason for Messi to play. Now, Argentina, you look at BetMGM. Look at that, man. Minus 735 on the money line for Argentina today against Jordan, even with everything wrapped up. And like Argentina, we all know, the defending World Cup champs. We'll get back to the World Cup. I want to talk more about the U.S., but let's go out to the phones. We do have Justin Garcia joining us, Milwaukee Bucks radio network analyst, host of Locked On Bucks. Justin, great to have you on the show. Is there any sense of relief, I guess, that this Giannis trade discussion has finally been settled? I mean, I know you don't want to lose a superstar in any market, but at the same time, I feel like this has been a cloud hanging over Milwaukee for 2 years.
3: Yeah, I think that's kind of where we're at, that you're obviously disappointed that Giannis doesn't finish his career with the Bucks, and you know, the level setting too of what your realistic expectations are now without him. But it had just kind of taken all the oxygen out of the room for the last season, certainly, and even beyond that, probably the last 18 months, that it's started to kind of fester out there more than it had in recent years. That I think there's a great sense of relief that it, at least that's behind us. We can level set expectations, and we know we're headed into a new era now.
2: How do you feel like the Bucks did with their haul, Justin, with what they got from Miami?
3: I like what the end package ended up being. When the back and forth was starting to, I guess, trickle out, and you were starting to see Boston's interest in what that package appeared to be, I was of the mindset that, hey, I'll take the Celtics package because Jaylen Brown is the best asset in either of those two offers. And, you know, not that he would make you a contending team in the East, but we just saw Jaylen Brown on a team, you know, with the right role players, with a good coach, down their superstar in Jason Tatum, be the two seed in the Eastern Conference. And I know the conference is going to be better this upcoming season, but I think if you had taken that deal, Jaylen Brown at least helps you stay competitive for like a top six, if everything breaks right, playoff seed. And that's important because the Bucks are third in terms of the hierarchy in this state behind the Packers and the Brewers. It was tough sledding before Giannis not only arrived, but really ascended into an MVP caliber player. And the Bucks know they're up against that now that we have to create that interest in this team. And that's a deal that would have helped you get you there. But there's nothing else in it, right? I mean, we maybe two draft picks, and one of them would have been 27 this year. So the optics are you're trading Giannis for Jaylen Brown, which is unfair to Jaylen. And there's no real other avenues for improving. And I think one of the hesitations, too, was what if we're right back here in a year or 2 years with Jaylen Brown? And that's a valid concern. So having Boston get involved at least forced Miami to increase what was in there, where it ended up being, I think you got everything you possibly could have from Miami that you would have wanted. The only things that were left behind were Pella Larson. And I think the Bucks look at it and say, it's not a difference maker. And we got other players at that position. We're fine. And then Nikola Jovic, and that is maybe an underwater contract that I think you're better off not having. So not only getting all those young pieces from Miami, but then also offloading Bobby Portis and really hamstringing the Heat for how they can build their roster for this first season, at least with Giannis. I think the Bucks did pretty well, all things considered, for what realistically you could expect, knowing he didn't put his thumb on the scale, but it was pretty clear Giannis would prefer to play for Miami. It's not the only team, but that's also the only team on his preferred list that is going to have cap space next summer where they could say, fine, we'll just sign him as a free agent. So with that expiring contract scenario, I think you did as well as you could have done.
1: What's the long-lasting, I guess, legacy there for Giannis in Milwaukee and what he was able to do, though? I understand he's now moved on, but what do you think, fast forward 10, 20 years from now, you go and talk to somebody in Milwaukee, what are they going to say?
3: Well, I mean, I still think he has a positive standing with Bucks fans and in the community. And he's, you know, we've heard people kick around, and I've certainly said it as well. He's the greatest player in franchise history. And I know it's a franchise that had Kareem Abdul-Jabbar, and Kareem led the Bucks to two NBA Finals appearances. They won one of them. But, you know, Giannis's impact in his time here, longer than Kareem spent in Milwaukee, I think it is greater than what we saw. I mean, he's basically number one or two in just about every counting stat in franchise history. He did get that one championship, which, you know, you go back 20, 30 years ago, that was unimaginable that the Bucks would have a player like this and the Bucks would win a championship with how the league was structured. So his legacy, I think, is still going to be he's the greatest player to wear a Bucks, his legacy as a Buck, the greatest in team history. And, I mean, he has a mural here within the city that we've seen people already flock to and leave things at, that the city has announced it's going to stay there. I would imagine he gets something outside of the arena when he's done playing, whether that's a statue, his number will certainly be retired. But he's the guy that, for all intents and purposes, saved basketball in Milwaukee. I mentioned they were third, the Bucks in the pecking order, behind the Brewers and the Green Bay Packers, and it's a distant third. And there was even questions and concerns before Giannis and before the ownership change, which kind of came in right around the same time, as to whether or not the Bucks would remain in Milwaukee. That relocation was certainly on the table. So he came on to the scene and became an all-star caliber player around the same time the ownership change went through, and then just exploded, and the interest in this team exploded like nothing we had seen before. You know, like the 90s, early 2000s, even early 2010s, you would be hard-pressed to really find Bucks fans in this state outside of the city of Milwaukee. You would certainly not see anybody wearing any Bucks apparel. And that all changed, that they started to become more of a statewide team. They got the brand new arena. They built everything else up around it. It became a tourism spot that people wanted to come and see Giannis. So I think he is the guy and will be remembered as the singular force most responsible for saving basketball, professional basketball in the city of Milwaukee. And I just get the sense, at least from those I've talked with and fans with their immediate reactions, you're disappointed that he couldn't be the Dirk here and play his entire career in Milwaukee, but there's no ill feelings towards Giannis. It's disappointment and sadness. I don't know that I'd go as far as say everyone that said they will root for Giannis wherever he ends up is necessarily there with it being the Miami Heat, but I think it's one of those that, you know, you're sad that it ended. You're grateful for what he provided. And once Giannis retires, it's water under the bridge. The other thing I think helps too is, at least in the state, we have quite a bit of experience in dealing with these types of breakups with Brett Favre and Aaron Rodgers.
2: That's true. That's a funny. That's a funny point, Justin. So Giannis moves on, gets traded. You get the two first-round draft picks, Braden Burries and Nate Amen. Two picks I liked a lot. I thought Milwaukee could have gotten Amen at 10. They end up getting him at 13. They get Burries to go along with it. You get the pieces from the trade as well. So what did you make of Milwaukee's two picks in the first round? And kind of like, who would you say is the guy that they're hoping can be that cornerstone moving forward? Are they hoping that it's just one of Amet and Burries, one of those guys can emerge? Do they expect Hero to kind of be that guy off the trade? Talk about the two draft picks and maybe who they're looking towards being that cornerstone moving forward.
3: Yeah, I liked the picks as well. So the Arizona Wildcats are, that's my school, my team. So I've seen quite a bit of Braden Burries, and he was a guy from the start that I had said, man, if the Bucks could end up with him, I would love it, because I think he's a guy that, at least at the NBA level, having watched what he did collegiately, he can defend 1-3. He was the guy that made some of the biggest plays and hit the biggest shots in those clutch moments for Arizona on their run to the Final Four. And he just seems like one of those guys that when you look at the types of teams we've seen assemble these past couple of years, he seems like one of those guys I look at and say, I think this guy can play in the playoffs. So I think that was a very good ad there. Nate Amend, I would say, is probably that guy, at least not this year. But I think this kind of hinges on Nate Amend making that kind of leap. I don't want to say like Giannis, but there's a lot of similarities between Nate Amend and Giannis when Giannis was drafted at 15, that you could see the tools are definitely there. It's very raw. I don't know if it's the level of competition you need to show it off against, but there's a lot to like here. Why not take the flyer on him? Nate Amend obviously came in with much more pedigree, or at least more highly touted than Giannis. This is a guy that, you know, you go back a year to the Hoop Summit, there was a brief thought of, could this guy be the number one pick in the draft? And the year Tennessee didn't unfold as you would have hoped. Injuries were part of it, but the tools are definitely there. And I think he's the guy that you look at and you say, if he can develop into what his absolute ceiling is, we're pretty good here. And that's why it was important to have those two picks, because I think Braden Burries is more of a very high floor guy. That you kind of know what you're going to get in him, that he can come in and stabilize. So if Nate Amend doesn't ultimately become what you know, the highest level of him could be, it doesn't feel like a wasted draft, because you at least had Braden Burries as well. So I think he's the wild card for them, that if he can develop to the talent that he has shown flashes of, you're in a pretty good spot. The other pieces, obviously, are what came over from Miami. And, you know, Kasper Jakaciones, we didn't see a whole lot of last year. He played about half the season for the Heat. He can do some nice things in the pick and roll. He's got good size for a point guard. You go back to the draft last year. At one point, he was believed to be a top 10 pick. So there's some talent there. I think it's similar. Okay, can we get the absolute most out of this? if that hits, if Nate Emmett hits, if Braden Burries and his high floor that we project hits, you're starting to stockpile all this young talent that makes it easier to raise the floor overall of your team. And then Khalil Ware, the other piece that I think, depending on who you ask, it's a very polarizing response in what he ultimately becomes. Pretty similar to Nate Emmett. The talent is definitely there. And he's, you know, his shooting ability, one of the best for bigs in the league right now. I think you'd love for him to improve the rebounding and rim protection. But it's another young, potentially blue chip type piece that you start to add to this roster that had just become void of it the last few years. And I think, you know, that's the other takeaway is there seems to be at least a lot of excitement from Bucks fans for this season. Now, how they level set those expectations, because I think it's going to be a fun team to watch. And we heard from Taylor Jenkins too, by the way, to add in of the coaching change that fan base is behind and very excited about. Taylor Jenkins, you know, when he was with Memphis, one of the 10 best coaches in the league. And now you add that to a big group of young guys that he gets the chance to develop. So there's a lot to be excited about. When Taylor was introduced, he said, "You're going to be proud to watch this team. We're going to be a competitive team. We're going to fight out there on the court." And I think the important thing to keep in mind for Bucks fans is, you know, competing on the court and winning don't necessarily go hand in hand. So as long as we know those are the expectations for probably this year or two, it's going to take some time to build it. But I think you have a good coach in Taylor Jenkins to build that. And now you've gone from a team that was just, you know, the older team with Giannis and for a while, Giannis and Dame or Giannis and Drew and Chris Middleton and Brooke Lopez. And occasionally you would have a younger guy, but it was always a second round pick or a very late first round pick. You flipped it entirely to we have a coach that has done a very good job of developing young pieces. And now we're just going to give him a ton of young guys to round out this roster. You asked about Tyler Hero. To be honest, I don't know about that one. I think that's the one that's the most ambiguous, whether or not the Bucks hold on to him. He is from the area about 20 minutes outside of Milwaukee. He is not really the most well-liked player in the area, obviously because of his time in Miami, but also he had originally committed to the University of Wisconsin and then backed out to go to Tennessee. So Tyler Hero has been public enemy number one for quite some time, at least collegiately here. But Tyler Hero, from the sounds of it, is excited for the opportunity to return to his home state and play for the Bucks. And whether or not they turn that into some more assets or just say, look, another one of those young guys that can help us be competitive for this season, that's the question that I don't think any of us really have an answer on yet.
1: All right, talking to Justin Garcia, Bucks Radio Network analyst. Before we let you go, it sounds like you follow the college game closely as well. I'll just ask you, as someone that follows the college game, obviously covers the Bucks, what do you make of another college coach, though, jumping to the NBA? The news that Dusty May, after winning a national championship, leaves Michigan. He's going to go coach Cooper Flagg, of course, there in Dallas.
3: Yeah, surprised to see it initially, but the more you process it, I mean, he seems like the type of coach you would target to make the jump from college to the pros. But I just think more than anything, it speaks to the mess that all of college sports, but college basketball and football primarily, the mess that they found themselves in right now with NIL and even seeing guys get drafted and going back to play, that it doesn't seem like it's a place I would want to really hitch my wagon to. And I think you're seeing a lot of that with players and with coaches too, like Tony Bennett, who I've gotten not to know, but hear quite a bit about him. Our play-by-play guy was the play-by-play voice at Virginia for 13 years and knows Tony pretty well. And just hearing some of the accounts of that too, when Tony Bennett stepped down last season and the reasons why, that I think you're just going to continue to see more of this, of coaches that have really established themselves in the collegiate game. You don't recognize the sport anymore because of all the changes with NIL.
1: Justin Garcia, great insight and analysis of the Milwaukee Bucks and the big move this week with Giannis. Be sure to give him a follow if you don't already. Justin Garcia, NBA. Thanks so much for the time, man.
3: Yeah, anytime, guys.
2: Thanks, Justin.
1: Up there from Justin. Check out Locked On Bucks podcast that he's the host of as well if you're looking for some more coverage of where the Bucks go moving forward. It sounds like, you know, there's the realization that this is going to be a couple years to possibly build this thing back up there. in Milwaukee. And we'll see, you know, as you said earlier in the show, it's all about those three picks and whether or not those three picks eventually turn into stars. And, you know, they do have, of course, some pieces coming back to them as well that can help them now, but probably going to be tough sledding for a little bit there in Milwaukee.
2: I think Ament's going to be a really solid pro, Alex. I think he's got great upside. Burries, as Justin was talking about, he's an Arizona guy, so we watch quite a bit of him. I think he's a solid player too. But yeah, anytime you trade away a player of Giannis's caliber, you're in a rebuild. And the way you get back, it's going to be a couple of years, and you got to hit your picks, and you just got to do it the way through the draft and building the team. Like you said, they got Taylor Jenkins, who's proven that he can be a good coach in the league. So the Bucks, if these young guys can hit, they'll be and playing in the Eastern Conference is definitely not as tough as playing in the West as well. They have some things going for them. But yeah, they definitely got to hit on these picks for sure.
1: All right, coming up next here on Westwood One Sports, let's get back into the NFL. Brandon Ayuk, we played some sound earlier in the show, but the story just gets stranger and stranger. We'll take a look at, could the 49ers just hold on to him well into the season? Or do they cut bait with him? Could the Commanders be the landing spot? We'll talk more about the wide receiver next.
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1: All right, back here on BetMGM Game Day, Alex Gold, PJ Glasser with you on another Saturday. 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So during our Sounds of the Week, it's a segment we do earlier on in the show, and we had some audio from Brandon Ayuk basically encouraging people to go buy Commanders tickets. It was really, really bizarre. He was on Instagram pleading and making his case to become a Washington Commander. He's under contract still with the 49ers. As you pointed out, there's no more guaranteed money left, but they have his rights. They can slow play this thing all they want if you're the San Francisco 49ers. This is bizarre, man. It's always with wide receivers, but this is bizarre. He hasn't played football in 2 years. Is there now going to be a situation where the Commanders and the 49ers, it's just a waiting game where the 49ers are like, we're not going to do you a favor. We're going to make sure this is miserable for you. Now, like, I think there's clearly animosity, so I wonder if we see the 49ers say, no, you kind of screwed us over. We're gonna drag this thing out. We're not going to do you a favor and send you out to Washington.
2: I think you could definitely be on to something for sure. Because, yeah, like you said, they invested in Ayuk when a lot of people thought they wouldn't. Their roster was littered with stars, and they had to pay a bunch of them. And a lot of people thought Ayuk was going to be one of the odd man left out. They were going to move on. They decided to give him his money, $30 million a year. And then he just doesn't play for him again after that. And really, the last year plus has just been an absolute disaster. The players are starting to get fed up with it. You can only imagine what the front office must feel like at this point. So I think I agree. You know, it's almost one of those like, all right, you put us through this situation, we're not going to do you a solid and throw you a bone so you can go play for Washington like you want to. We've talked about the fact that they don't have to pay him any guaranteed money over anymore. He still does have a $13 million cap hit to the team this season. But yeah. And then, you know, he comes out and says, if the 49ers cut me, I'll sign with the Commanders tomorrow. well, maybe you'll sign with Washington, but who knows if Washington will sign you. That's another part of it as well. I'm skeptical, Alex, on whether Ayuk plays another down in the NFL. I think at this point he's done so much damage to himself, and he's made it so clear he only wants to play with Washington, that if the Commanders don't want him, I don't know if there's going to be another team that does. We know that throughout a season, injuries happen. Teams get super desperate. Maybe there is somebody out there that's willing to take a shot. I kind of think at this point, though, if Washington isn't the team that he signs with, then I don't know if he's going to play again with anybody. Because, I mean, certainly at this point, like, there's just no chance he plays another down with San Francisco, is there? I mean, that would be pretty surprising.
1: No. Yeah, his time in the Bay Area, that is over. The question is do they allow him to actually have an opportunity elsewhere, or do they drag this thing out? But I won't go as far as you, though, to say that he won't ever play again. I know it's been 2 years, and I know all this stuff is a mess. We have just seen NFL teams get desperate and say, we'll take a flyer on somebody before. And when he was prior to the injury, but some team, you're telling me some team's not going to, whenever he becomes a free agent or whatever, that they're not going to at least bring him in for a workout, find out if there's something left. Now, if he mentally is just dead set on only playing in Washington, then I'm with you. Then obviously the chance of him never playing for a team again goes up drastically, because we don't know if the Commanders are desperate enough to bring him in and join up with Jaden Daniels and company. But it is honestly one of the crazier stories we've had in a bit. It's not the first time there's been wide receiver drama, but to this point where a wide receiver that's employed by another team is just openly advocating for another team in this way, it's very bizarre.
2: It is, and you know, you usually don't see it with a team like Washington that's involved either, where somebody wants to go. But obviously, usually it's like, oh, I want to go play with Mahomes, or I want to go play with Brady or Manning or whatever. And Jaden Daniels is a good young quarterback. He had one of the all-time rookie seasons, and they played together in college, so you understand why he does want to go to Washington. But it's just funny to me a little bit, too, that it's like he wants to go be a Washington Commander. I'm also interested to see how both of these seasons go for both of these teams. San Francisco, now that we've moved past this Ayuk stuff for them at a standpoint, we kind of know what their roster is. Their division is brutal, as we know. They probably have the two best teams in the NFC in their own division, in Seattle and the Rams, so that's not going to make it any easier. It's a team that throughout the years has just been littered with injuries, and that's something you've always come to expect with them as well. And then Washington, on the flip side, you know, the one scenario I see them maybe going after Ayuk, if everything works out and the 49ers do cut him, what a big year is for Washington, Alex, because, you know, Jaden Daniels' rookie year, there's no expectations, right? You have the dream run to the NFC Championship game. Last year, everybody is like, wow. I mean, in this area, too, I'd never seen it before, how high expectations were for the Commanders. Everybody was so excited. They couldn't wait for the season. People thought they'd make another deep run. Daniels can just never get it going. He gets hurt. The defense is a disaster. It's a nightmare year. So now you're in one of these scenarios where it's a team makes an incredible run way before expected. Then they get all these expectations. They completely underperform. And now it's like that year where it's, is it going to be more of the same as it was last year, or is it going to be what it was 2 years ago? Both teams, very interesting scenarios, but completely different. I don't really have a strong take on either. I kind of think San Francisco is going to be a playoff team. I don't think they're going to be a Super Bowl team. Washington, I kind of think, is going to be in the wild card hunt throughout the season. I could see them squeaking in. I more so lean towards them not making the playoffs. But I'm curious if you had a strong take on either San Fran or Washington this season.
1: Yeah, I mean, I think with Kyle Shanahan, if they're able to stay healthy, that's always a big question. Even in that division, the 49ers will be in the mix. Not to say to win the division, but as a wild card team. You know, Brock Purdy, as of right this second, is healthy, and even when Mac Jones had to play, they were able to get it done. They get Fred Warner back in the mix as well. I mean, that is going to bode very well for them. But you're right, it's extremely difficult. They open up the season in Australia against the Rams. That'll tell us quite a bit right out of the gate. Can you imagine if they find a way to win the opener, though, against the Rams somehow? That maybe changes everybody's thinking. I'm with you on the Commanders. Look, that NFC East, I'm very down on the Eagles. my dark horse to win that. Every year I pick one kind of dark horse to win a certain division. Last year, I will pat myself on the back. I wish I had a Super Bowl ticket on them. I didn't, but I had the Seahawks to win the West. They did. This year, my team is the Giants to win the NFC East. I think they can get it done. I think it's there for the taking. I am not high on the Commanders at all. I think there's a real chance that they could end up finishing last place and fire everybody at the end of this year. Maybe not their GM, but their head coach, Dan Quinn.
2: I don't think that's a crazy take. I mean, we've seen this with Dan Quinn. He makes a Super Bowl with Atlanta. They think they got the great next coach, and then it just kind of fizzles out at the end. It's the same thing when he was with the defensive coordinator in Dallas. He's one of those guys, when he's there in the early years, it's great. Then the longer he hangs around, it tends to go the other way. But yeah, Washington, I'm with you, man. I think you could argue of the four teams in the NFC East, like their roster on paper is probably by far the worst, right? Certainly Philly and Dallas have a ton of stars. The Giants, again, with the moves they made this offseason, some of the young complement of players, it's looking pretty good, especially the defensive line is terrific for New York. But yeah, Washington, it's like Jaden Daniels, Terry McLaurin, and not really a lot to like on defense. You got Tunsil there. Certainly on offense, I should say from a depth chart standpoint, definitely could argue Washington's got the worst in the division.
1: Yeah, and I know we just go by quarterbacks. Jackson Dart in New York's a big question mark. I get it, and of course, Jaden Daniels has shown far more. But I'm a little worried just overall, as you said, about the roster that exists there in Washington, whereas I think the Giants, as long as the Giants don't go out and trade Kayvon Thibodeau before the start of the season and ruin my bet there and screw up the defensive line there. I know there was some speculation. I think it was ESPN that put out their prediction for the final move every team will make this offseason, right? And so their prediction for the Giants was they trade Kayvon Thibodeau. Their prediction for the Commanders was they signed Tyreek Hill, and they were going through. So Matt, all of a sudden, Tyreek Hill with Terry McLaurin in that wide receiver room with Jaden Daniels, that makes more sense than going out and getting Brandon Ayuk at this point in time, I guess.
2: Yeah, that defense is going to be good for the Giants. Look, it's tough for me as a Ravens fan to buy into the Giants after what I've seen from Harbaugh the last couple of years, but it'll be interesting. You know, he's had a Super Bowl contender the last handful of years, and they haven't been able to come through. Now he's got a team that a lot of people are expecting expectations from, but it would definitely be a good year if they make the postseason. So he's not used to those kinds of expectations. Usually it's Super Bowl or bust with him. I'll be interested to see what he does with the Giants this year. And Alex, if I'm being honest, I'm rooting against them, and I hope that they go 0-17, if I'm being honest.
1: I can sense between you and one of our producers, Grant, I can sense you guys. I understand you're happy Harbaugh's not there. Be careful what you guys wish for is all I'll say. Be careful what you guys wish for. I've seen this play out before. You think you got a better option, and you guys might be begging to consistently win the division and get into the postseason. I'm just saying, be careful. That's all. All right, up next, let's talk about the controversy around Caitlin Clark and the way the WNBA continues to handle her in this league after what happened this week. We'll do that next.
0: 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The action starts here. Westwood One Sports.
3: U.S. men's national team has wrapped up group play. Up next, the round of 32 on Wednesday. How far can they go? Let's find out. Westwood One Sports.
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3: 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These are the non-organic produce contaminated with the highest levels of pesticides. Well, this year, spinach topped the list, followed by kale, collard, mustard greens, strawberries, grapes, nectarines, peaches, cherries, apples, blackberries, pears, potatoes, and blueberries. 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Point is, though, you could consider buying these items organic if and when you can, and then taking extra care when you wash them. The FDA recommends rinsing all fruits and vegetables, even the ones that are organic, under running water that is slightly warmer than room temperature. 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I'm Dr. Sanjay Gupta, helping you live a better life.
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0: to see how players react and league reacts to it, I think is super fascinating. But yeah, man, they got to protect her. I mean, to your point, like, she is the draw. I mean, she's the reason why your league is getting the publicity that it is. And you got to do what it takes to make sure that she is not getting beaten up like she seemingly is every once in a while in some of these games.
1: See, I thought, you know, because we're a couple of years now into her WNBA career already, which is crazy to think about. I thought it would have, frankly, calmed down by now, like this. And here we are a couple of years into it, and it's not. And this is obviously even worse than some of the other incidents that have happened before. And so I don't know, you know, I'm talking about solutions. To me, again, it's not I'm not asking for special treatment. I'm saying they're not even handling fouls against her in situations like this the same way they would for another player. And I don't want to get into the discussion just about the dynamics of the league. I do think a lot of it is what you said, which is some player comes in from college and is already a bigger star than 99% of the league, and there's a ton of jealousy yes. that exists in the league, and it's at a whole different level. And look, it's been documented. I'm not breaking any news here. People have brought up the race aspect to it as well, and everybody's, you know, sexuality into this as well. I think it definitely has played a role. I think that we'd be fools to not think that there is some component to that as well that has led to some of the treatment that she has received, and maybe not quote unquote being as welcomed into this league. And it's a shame, but I think we've seen it play out.
0: Definitely. I will say, too, one of her teammates, Sophie Cunningham, the meme that we've gotten with her pointing at one of the people, yeah. that meme, I think, has got more run in a short amount of time, probably since the Coldplay meme with the couple that had the affair. I mean, this thing, oh, yeah. Everywhere I look, people are just using the quote tweet. I don't know if you've had a favorite one. But Warren Sharp, I just thought, had a really good one that was so true. And it was when offensive linemen get defensive linemen to jump for an offside. And it's just them pointing. And I'm like, it's so simple, but that is so accurate, like 2 AT. So I love seeing that stuff as well. But yeah, man, I love Sophie. I mean, she truly is one of those girls that has Caitlin's back. She's had ever since she's come into the league. And I love that we've got a meme from her recently, and I'm sure people that are That's listening great. To the show know exactly what I'm talking about because it's been everywhere.
1: Yeah, it is. It's all over social. And look, you know, as we're talking about Caitlin Clark too, you know, it's bizarre how I think multiple people have handled this entire situation. Not even this isn't on the league as much as it is even partners. You probably saw a week or so ago, I think Nike finally announced her shoe, like a Caitlin Clark signature shoe deal. This is her third year in the league. Why did it take so long for Caitlin Clark to have her own shoe? Like, didn't you, Nike, you missed out on the peak post Iowa career peak excitement. Yeah. Like I'm telling you, this is somebody myself who I told you earlier, I collect sports cards, and I got very fortunate a year ago, I guess it's been now, I pulled a 101 Caitlin Clark card. Now it was not one of the 101 Clark cards that are worth like 100 grand or 200 grand. I wish. Mine sold for 10 grand. I'm still very happy about it. But my point of bringing it up is the hype was so crazy that the card market for her has been unbelievable. Now it's died down a little bit. And so why, like Nike, why did it take 3 years for them to come out with a signature shoe of hers? All of it's just missed opportunities by the WNBA, missed opportunity, I feel like, but from Nike as well. I don't get it.
0: It's bizarre. I didn't realize that. That's a great point. It took him 3 years to get a shoe. Again, yeah, with the trajectory her career was on at Iowa, and you can tell what a big deal she was going to be. Phil Knight and company should have had that thing ready to roll. I guess with NIL, right. Maybe in college, but certainly she was getting ready to go to the program as well. It's bizarre, man. And it sucks for the league, too. I'm sure people that love the WNBA have been following it since its existence, want to see it succeed. All the missed opportunities and the way that they're you know, messing up all this Caitlin Clark stuff has to be furious, because you're given a once in a generation opportunity with a player like this. You know, like we've seen Maya Moore was big in college, and Diana Taurasi was big, and Skylar Diggins was big. I mean, there have been players that have been big in women's college basketball. Nothing. I mean, nothing like Caitlin Clark. So To see them just not capitalize like they should on this opportunity, I'm sure for a lot of people's got to be pretty.

Yeah, the new TV deal they got in large part because of Caitlin Clark. I'll be honest. When her first year in the league, I watched multiple WNBA games, far more than I ever had. I have not watched any so far to start this 2026 season. And the only reason why we're talking about here today is because of what occurred with Caitlin Clark. It was a blatant foul against her that ultimately did result in a suspension. But we'll see. You know, I thought this would go away, and I don't think the treatment of her is going to change anytime soon in the WNBA. Clearly, it's not something that any players in the league are interested in stopping and standing up. And the league, I don't think, has done enough along those same lines. All right, coming up next here on Westwood One Sports, he's PJ Glasser. I'm Alex Gold. Of course, you guys can watch the show on YouTube and Twitch. Search BetMGM tonight. Let's get right back into the World Cup. The U.S. men's national team, did what they did against Turkey in that loss actually change your opinion on how they're performing heading in to their game against Bosnia? We'll look at the updated path and some of the betting odds over at BetMGM as we continue here on BetMGM Game Day.

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1: 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Let's get right back into the World Cup, though, PJ, and the U.S. men's national team and how they handled Turkey the other night and that performance where they end up giving up a goal late in stoppage time, the 98th minute. They drop it. They're unable to have the perfect group stage. And I know we all wanted them to have momentum heading into the game now against Bosnia, which is first up in the knockout round. But when I tell you, let's say it was the NFL equivalent, I tell you it's week 17, or I guess week 18 of the NFL season, and your Ravens have it locked up, the AFC North, fast forward, and you guys are praising Jesse Minter for coach of the year and thinking you're going to win the Super Bowl, okay? It's week 18, and you guys bench Lamar Jackson because there's no reason for him to play. And you also don't have Zay Flowers playing, yada, yada. And then you guys go out there and don't look great and lose. Are you guys concerned about the divisional round game coming up or wild card weekend? No. And that's where I'm at on this. It's to me, that was a week 7 to week 18 NFL performance. They rested the starters. They brought in Pulisic in the second half. And the minute he was on the field again, things opened up. He was awesome. So no, I'm not worried about the performance from the U.S. men's national team against Turkey. It does not change my thought process heading into the game against Bosnia.
2: Totally agree with you. That week 18 comp has been thrown around a lot by people, and I think it's a great one because that's exactly what it is. The U.S. could have won that game. They could have lost like they did. They could have drawn. They still would have been first in the group. They still would have played Bosnia. So it was really just about, you know, getting some other guys some experience, feeling good about yourselves, continue to execute the game plan, all those sorts of things. But as we were talking about earlier in the show, Alex, I was in earlier the mindset, I thought, like, as soon as the game ended, like, ooh, that's a tough loss right there. They score in quite literally the last 30 seconds. Now you got to think about that heading into your next game. But for a team that those first two games look so good, they had so much success. They dominated. Everybody was so excited. We were all dreaming of, oh, man, how far can this team go in the tournament? Like, look at how good we look and all these sorts of things. And then they finally face some adversity. They're losing for the first time in the tournament. They're giving up goals. So I think to experience some of that, for them to lose, for Pochettino to have stuff that he can use as inspiration, motivation to go into the next game, I think is going to be really good for them. But like you, there's no reason to overreact. I mean, we used our backup team, you know? I mean, it was all kind of bench players out there. Flo Balogun, who's been one of the best players in the tournament, didn't even play. Pulisic, who you mentioned, played less than half the game. Our backup goalie was in there. Defenders, all these sorts of things. So I don't think there's a lot to take away from it. They were really good in the first two games in situations like these. When they were a minus money favorite on the three-way line, when they were expected to win, when they were better than the other team, they took care of business, and I think they'll be able to do the same against Bosnia. The big question, though, Alex, I guess, is they've been all three games, they've gotten off to a hot start. They've scored a goal in the first 10, 12 minutes in all three of those games. So if they're trailing in the first 10 minutes or if it's nil-nil in the first 30 minutes and they don't get off to that hot start, the crowd's not going absolutely bananas, all these sorts of things, do they start to look a little different? I think that's the big question we have left, but there's no big takeaways to take away from the Turkey match.
1: And to this point, the home country pressure hasn't really been felt. You know what I mean? That if anything, it's created more energy for this team. What happens when the matches now have the stakes raised, which is what's going to happen against Bosnia, and then eventually the path we'll get to looks really tough now for the U.S. I think they're fine against Bosnia. And in fact, you simply cannot lose to Bosnia now. Expectations change when you're performing at the level they are. And all the goodwill that Mauricio and the U.S. men's national team has built up, all that goes away if they somehow lose to Bosnia. And it's soccer. It can happen. Yeah. I don't think they're going to, but it's soccer. It can happen. And everything we've talked about and the fun we've had for 3 weeks just goes to the you-know-what. I think the U.S., rightfully so, is a minus 255 money line favorite over at BetMGM. If you're watching over on YouTube and Twitch, you can see the odds for the match coming up on Wednesday night, 8 o'clock Eastern. I think the bigger question that I would have would be, do we see the same aggressiveness right away against Bosnia to where the feeling that I guess we all wanted to have after the Turkey game but we didn't get to enjoy, do we have that feeling of confidence going into a potential game against, let's say it's Belgium? Because we now know if the chalk holds, and maybe Belgium gets upset, maybe Spain gets upset later on. But the U.S. likely will play Belgium, then Spain, then France, and if you got into this dream scenario of a final, then you play Argentina. I don't think anybody's worried about having to play Argentina. It's the damn final at that point in time. I think we'll live right with it. Or even the semifinal against Mbappe in France. But it is crazy. Yamal, Mbappe, and Messi could be three straight matches for this team if they go on a very deep run. But I think you said it earlier. They're probably going to be favorites, the U.S., in not only this match against Bosnia, but against Belgium. And so with that, I think you will start to see more pressure for the men's national team. And how do they handle that? That's what we haven't seen. Right now, they've been playing pressure-free, I would say, for the most part.
2: If they lose to Bosnia, it would be brutal. That would be tough. Like you said, with all the goodwill they built, with how dominant they've looked at times here in the tournament, and how offensively they've been terrific, that'd be a tough loss. You're supposed to win that game. The Belgium game, I'm not going to lie to you, Alex, that'd be disappointing if they lost. Because even though they'd be a small favorite, it wouldn't be shocking by any means if Belgium won. From what I've seen out of both of those teams through the first three, I think the U.S. is better. We all know sports is about matchups. Maybe Belgium is a terrible matchup for the U.S. They certainly could be. I don't know enough about soccer to know that. But just watching those two teams play their first three games, I think the U.S. is better, and they're on home soil. If you're able to get past both of those two games, it would just be so fun. It'd be like, you know, being the fan of a school who's like an 11 seed and you make it to the Sweet 16. And it's like, oh, my God, we beat, you know, or you're a fan of like a 12 seed. You're like, wow, we beat a 5 or a 4. Now we're going up against the 1. Like, I mean, we're just playing with house money. Now. Be like that kind of thing. So beat Bosnia, Belgium should win that, you know, be nice to win that game. They probably should. It'd be disappointing if they don't. And then once they get past that, if chalk holds, man, it's house money at that point. And I think we just all want to see it because this is the best we've felt about a U.S. team probably ever. And we want to see, like, what does it look like against Spain? What does it look like against France? That's the ultimate test. So I really hope we get those games, man, because I want to see. Does it look like 4-0? Does it look like 1-0? Does it look like 2-2? Yeah. Like, what does it look like? You know, none of us know.
1: Yeah, I'm just envisioning the watch parties. I mean, I'm sure you and I have both gone to a World Cup match in the last week. You went to one in Philly. I went to one right here in Kansas City with Tunisia and Netherlands. And then I've also gone to some watch parties and fan fests that's been set up here. I can't imagine. It'll probably be this crazy even Wednesday night, frankly, against Bosnia. But can you imagine if it's U.S. Belgium, or if we are fortunate enough to see an opportunity where it's USA against Spain? Can you imagine how intense and amazing the atmospheres at watch parties all across the United States, really the world, but the United States would be for that? That's why I also want it to happen. Not to mention it just would be such a advancement for soccer in this country. The one thing, though, I was chuckling about as you said it, because I agree with you, but I was talking to somebody else about it this week. You were like, hey, you're playing with house money. It'd be a huge win if they just got to the quarterfinal, or, you know, certainly if they got to a semifinal. Other than March Madness and what you brought up, like an 11 seed, there's no other tournament where we say, and I know the World Cup's only every 4 years, where as sports fans, we're like all fine with going into the tournament and saying, yeah, we don't need to win it to be happy. We're good. Like, it's just weird. We don't do that in any other really sport. We do in March Madness. You're right. A team that normally doesn't make the tournament, they get to a Sweet 16. It might be a a great year for them. And you could say, oh, it's a stepping stone. But the, other than that, like, we don't do that in the NFL, I don't think. I mean, I can, you know, maybe if you're a complete team out of nowhere with a rookie quarterback that sneaks in the postseason and you say, oh, you know what? That was a great year. But in a majority of NFL cities, I would say nobody's saying, ah, just, you know, if we get to a wild card game and lose, no big deal. We're fine. We're happy with that. Not a big, it's just weird to me.
2: I think for the most part, I would agree. I think if you're a team that, you know, like in the NBA this past year, you had a bunch of teams that were kind of surprises, right? Like Portland was a surprise to make it to the playoffs. I think they were kind of happy to be there. They were hoping maybe they could win a couple games off the Spurs, but nobody was really expecting them to beat San Antonio. Like, there could be a couple of instances. For the most part, though, generally, you're right. I would think in Major League Baseball, in the NFL, in the NHL, like, we know, I mean, crazy stuff happens in those postseasons, and really anybody can beat anybody. So for the most part, you're not getting it in that. College, I think, is a little different. Like you said, March Madness for sure. I guess college football now with the expansion, right, because you get that group of five team in, like James Madison fans, like thrilled to be there, right? You're just like, can we keep it close against Oregon kind of thing. College baseball, same kind of thing with those four seeds that squeak in. Like, can we somehow upset maybe the one seed? So in college, you get it a little bit. But certainly at like the professional ranks and all these sorts of things, I would tend to agree. It's pretty rare, especially for us, because we're so used to being good in all these sports, for us to look at something and be like, I mean, we would be thrilled to get to the quarters and lose to Spain like 2-1 in extra time. That'd be an amazing result. That's rare for sure.
1: Some of the odds over at BetMGM, by the way, for the U.S. men's national team to make the quarterfinals, almost even money, plus 110 to make the quarters, to make the semis, which could be a potential matchup against Mbappe in France, 4.5 to 1, and then to make the World Cup final. Sorry, I almost can't even say it, like, seriously, but to make the World Cup final 14-1, and then to win it all 25-1. They were 60-1 pre-tournament. They were 30-1 this past Saturday when we were talking about it a week ago, and they're down to 25-1. You know, unless you gave me a free bet over at BetMGM, I'm not making a 25-1 bet on the U.S. men's national team to win. I'm sorry. Although I don't know if what you made of who was it? Was it Clint Dempsey? I can't remember who it was that made the comment that said the U.S. has zero chance to win or will never win the World Cup or something like that because they can't string together three or four wins together against high quality competition like this.
2: Oh yeah, I think that was like Dempsey, maybe Tim Howard. It was one of those.
1: Tim Howard. Clint. It was Tim. You're right. Sorry, Clint Dempsey. Tim. It was Tim Howard.
2: Yeah, I think he was on the pod with like Landon Donovan or something. They were talking about that. I remember that. And you know, I mean, to his point, like Belgium, Spain, France, and Argentina. That is brutal. There's no way I'd bet the 25-1
1: PJ, I'm with you. But you know what? Well, you know how we'll do this as sports fans. If the U.S. gets to the Spain match and looks amazing, we will all convince ourselves that they'll beat Spain. And if U.S. somehow beats Spain, we'll say, well, hey, nobody thought we would beat Yamal in Spain. Why can't we beat France? Like, I know that's just what we do as sports fans, right? Although I recognize France is a whole different level. And heck, Spain is a whole different level. And then of Argentina is a completely different animal on top of that.
2: Do you emotionally hedge with any of your teams? Because I'm already thinking about if the U.S. played Spain and they go up 1-0 in that game, I would absolutely bet Spain to advance at plus money in that moment. Just hoping that, you know what? If the U.S. wins, unbelievable. And if they lose, then at least I got my Spain winning bet. I don't know if you do it for any of your teams or if like U.S. soccer, maybe you would do something like that because, again, it's just kind of hard to fathom them beating a team like that. But, you know, as we're talking about this stuff, like, is that something you would consider? U.S. plays Spain. They go up 1-0. Would you live bet Spain?
1: I wouldn't because I don't want to be at a watch party with a live bet I all of a sudden put in on Spain. And I am, you know, money on the line, somewhat happy that Spain. No, I don't want to be in that spot. Are you kidding me? Absolutely not. Not when it's involving the U.S. men's national team. Have I bet against the Royals? You know, absolutely. I've absolutely bet against the Royals, especially this year. I usually don't bet against the Chiefs. I just usually don't bet Chiefs games as far as money line stuff. I usually do prop bets. So yeah, I guess
2: Chiefs are the best team. The Chiefs are the best team to bet on because you just bet the spread and they still win the game. You know, you get the best of both. That would be the best team to bet.
1: I know. Yeah. No, I mean, I've done it, but it depends on the stakes. A regular season game, I'll bet on them. When we get to the postseason, I'm less likely to do it because it's that weird scenario where I don't want to be somewhat happy that I made money. And then it depends. This is why, you know, only bet what you can actually live with losing in a particular game. Bet responsibly because you don't want to be upset. Mm-hmm. Your team lost, like your team lost, but you won money. That's a bad spot to still be in too. I don't know.
2: That's fair. And the reason that also we keep, you know, talking about the U.S. playing Spain in a potential quarterfinal is they were the pre-tournament favorites. And a lot of people think that they're going to win the title, but also the fact that they're going to get in their round of 32 matchup either Austria or Algeria, which we can talk about because that game is very interesting tonight.
1: Yeah.
2: The draw in that game is plus 110, Alex, because it's like nobody wants to win. I mean, do you want to win that game and play Spain? Probably not. Both of those teams are already through for the most part. So a lot of people just feel like that's going to be a 0-0 game. You get a draw and hopefully the tiebreakers, you know, it's very interesting and that's pretty funny.
1: And then
2: I was just going to say that Spain, if they were to beat the winner of Austria and Algeria, then they get the second team in Group L or the second team in Group K, which could end up potentially being Portugal and maybe England if some wonky stuff happened today. So that could kind of be a little interesting, but you're probably looking at like Croatia and Colombia, we would think. So,
1: yeah, going back to Algeria and Austria. Yeah, tonight that's a match that's 25 minutes from where I'm broadcasting from right now. And I'm like, I can't imagine going, like, it's still a World Cup match. So if you had tickets, you should go. But going to the match knowing there's a real chance that neither team is going to want to score as you're going into the match is a bizarre, I think, situation to be in as a sports fan. Knowing the scenario that exists there. And that, look, Algeria has become a cool local story. You know, the Lawrence has kind of adopted them, which is about, and also 30 minutes west of where I'm from. So the stadium's 30 minutes east of me, Lawrence is 30 minutes west, and Lawrence has kind of adopted the Algerian national team. It's been a fun story to follow. But so I guess I'll be rooting for Algeria tonight. But you're right, you don't want to get Spain if you're either of these teams at all. You're not going to beat Spain. You get out of the group, which is an accomplishment, but you don't want to face Spain.
2: Yeah, so the total goals tonight is 1.5 at BetMGM. The over is -140. The under is +110. But that's pretty funny to look at. I just can't believe the draw is +105 in that game. So we'll see. Maybe they're thinking like, you know, 0-0, certainly 1-1 kind of game. But I can't wait.
1: What's the odds at BetMGM on the exacta being just 0-0 draw or 1-1 draw? I would love to know what that bet looks like. The draw you said is +110, but what's 0-0 exacta or 1-1? Because
2: 0-0 is +300, 1-1 is +360.
1: That's insane that it's 3-1 for a 0-0 draw. That's 3-1. That it's only three to one. Because you go look that up for like Portugal, Colombia. What is 0-0 draw? Like 6-1? Or am I way off? I thought it'd be like 5-1.
2: Yeah, I mean, well, Croatia, Ghana is +625 is 0-0.
1: Okay, so there you go. Okay, that's my point. Yeah.
2: Yeah. Yeah. Colombia, Portugal, correct score 0-0 would be +1250. So
1: Yeah, so that's insane to see a World Cup match at 3-1 odds for it to be 0-0. Oh, man. But that's what's at stake, given the potential path. All right. Coming up next here on BetMGM Game Day. Man, oh, man, that's just kind of crazy to think about. Let's talk some Major League Baseball and the proposal that's out there from the league towards the players and why it is dangerous territory, unfortunately, for sports fans to potentially not have baseball happen on time next year. That's coming up next.
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26: Alex Gold, PJ Glaster with you here on Westwood One Sports. We'll get to some final bets for the weekend in about 20 minutes or so. Also, we'll check in on PJ's golf bets, the Travelers Championship going on, and including a couple cool scenes. You mentioned something, a World Cup / golf tie-in, which is kind of cool. It's going on right now in Connecticut, so that's coming up in a bit. Again, you guys can interact with the show over on YouTube and Twitch. Just search BetMGM tonight. You can also hit up us on social at PJ Glaster 9. At Alex Gold and at Westwood One Sports. That's the number one sports there on social media. Major League Baseball, I agree with you when we had our guest on, Keith Law. In general, this has been, you know, maybe not for my respective team or other people's respective team, a great year, but it's been a great year in general where the sport is at. I think ABS has been awesome. I think the pitch clock, and now year, what are we, in year four of the pitch clock, year three? Whatever it is of the pitch clock, all great things for the sport. They're on a heater. They brought more TV rights in-house than ever before as well. So then we know that the CBA expires at the end of this year. And that means we're all, I think, pretty worried that we're going to miss games in 2027. And I know it's the early part of the negotiation. After all, we haven't turned the calendar to July quite yet. And so both sides are going to be far apart in any negotiation when we're this far out of a deadline. But man, it's concerning when I see the reaction to the latest proposal from Major League Baseball. And I frankly see the proposal period, because the owners have to know so much of this is a non-starter with players. For example, in the next CBA, the league is proposing a max contract length of 5 years for free agent players switching teams, or 6 years to retain their own players. No deferred contracts. That's something that is probably a no-brainer, but qualifying offer, they want to get rid of it. 5 years to free agency for players 30 or older. The minimum salary would increase to $1 million for players with 2 years of service time. But free agents would be limited to five-year, $202 million contracts. That is 15% of the proposed cap number. That last part is the huge, huge hang-up, PJ. Capping a contract 5 years, $202 million. For you and I, of course, that's an amazing, amazing, ridiculous amount of money. But that's not what the players are going to go for. And as I told Keith Law, I think the issue that the players have, and I'm not saying that everything the owners are proposing is great. I'm certainly not saying everything the players are proposing is great either. But fans, more than ever, I feel like are on the side of the owners here. They are winning the PR battle because the owners smartly in their messaging are making it all about the one thing that a majority of fans are sick and tired of in baseball, which is the lack of competitive balance. Saying that out loud and claiming you're trying to fix that, that's a winning message. It just is. Now, I'm not even saying everything they're proposing is going to actually solve it. I'm just acknowledging that if you tell the casual fan that wants their team to be more competitive in baseball, that you're going to get rid of deferred contracts or that you're going to create a salary cap, and all this, that's a winning argument for a lot of fans out there. And that's the struggle that the players have in terms of fan sentiment and PR. And I know the fans aren't voting on the CBA, but public perception is a big deal in these negotiations and who fans side with. And when the narrative gets really ugly in January and February, when we get close to missing baseball.
4: I mean, look, they were getting me on board when it was what I loved, Alex, was the initial reports when they were talking about how there was going to be a floor for the salary cap, where I think teams had to spend like $160 million every year. And I'm like, well, this is great. You mean the Marlins, the Rockies, the A's, all these teams are going to have to spend at least $160 million every year. We were talking with Keith Law earlier, though. He said it. Frankly, this is just a waste of time, though, with the things that they're throwing out. Like, you just know the players are never going to agree to this amount of stuff. And the reason being is they just look at their peers and they look at the deals that Otani got and that Soto got and the amount of years that all these players have been able to sign for. And now you're telling them that there's going to be a cap and they can only get this amount of money and they can only sign for this amount of years. It's they're just very, very far apart. So there are parts, as you would imagine, of each that I like. They're going to have to find the middle ground, which we know is going to take some time. I do think they're going to end up missing games, but hopefully it's not a lot. And ultimately, both sides are going to want their money, which is why they'll come back and we'll play some baseball games. But yeah, it's just with each proposal that comes out, it's very interesting to see because there's so many different sides, Alex. I mean, one, it's the draft. Another, it's the salary. Now it's the amount of years that these people are getting. So all the different areas that they're trying to cross off with these negotiations, and it just seems like, you know, one side proposes something and you're like, there's no chance that the other side is going to go for this. They're very far apart. But ultimately, I think we're at a good starting point where I like the fact that these teams have to spend a minimum amount of money every single year. It's just the cap part of it is where, obviously, you're going to have the big negotiations where the players are going to try and get as much as they can.
26: And I think the worry for anybody that, like, I was very, very young the last time we had a strike or a lockout, I should say, a true lockout in baseball, 1994, right? And in the 95 season. But we know the consequences of that, you know, and we know it took the home run chase with McGuire and Sosa for a lot of fans to come back, and some never came back to the sport. And because the sport's in such a good spot, it's really dangerous for this league to risk missing games, though, and certainly if they had to miss a whole year. You know, the entertainment dollar is spread thinner than ever before. You know, one, people are just struggling to afford stuff anyway, let alone, I tell you, compared to 1994, we didn't have Netflix. We didn't have all this stuff. We didn't have all these other entertainment options for people to spend their money on. And now we do, and people's attention span is shorter than ever, and people move on with their life to the next hot thing and the next thing that draws their attention. And that's the danger that baseball is in right now. If they miss 3 weeks of the season, everything's fine. It sucks, but everybody will move on. If you and I are sitting here next June doing this show and there's still not baseball, that has devastating consequences forever for the sport.
4: No question. As you know, in life, sometimes absence makes the heart grow fonder, and maybe this will be one of those cases where if they do miss 3 weeks a month, people will get there end of April, early May, and they'll be like, man, I miss baseball right now. Like, can we just figure this out? And it'll be more inclined for people to come out and go to the ballpark, and maybe they'll make up a little bit more of that money. You'll see way more sellouts in the dog days of summer than you would have if they had a full 162. So there's a potential you can get some of that back. I agree with you, though. It's really all about the amount of games that you miss. I think a month is where you're looking at where you shouldn't do too much damage. If you start going 6 weeks plus, 2 months plus, that's when it's starting to get into territory where it could be really bad in the sport. Because like you talked about at the beginning, we were talking about with Keith Law, as bad as the American League has been this season, the fact that there are only like four teams above 500, I mean, it's super competitive, right? Your Royals, for as horrendous as they've been, if they go on a 10-game win streak, they'll be like a game back of the wild card spot and could find themselves right back in the playoff hunt. So it's unbelievable how many of those teams are jumbled up there and are still battling for wild card spots. The National League is a lot of really solid teams this year. So the game's in a great spot. We just got to figure out this side of it. And it's definitely going to take a lot longer than we all want it to, but hopefully they can come to a decision on this CBA relatively soon.
26: Everybody's favorite, millionaires and billionaires arguing with each other. It's everybody's favorite thing to see play out in the public eye. And it definitely won't be the last time we are talking about the CBA. Long ways to go, man. We haven't even reached the first deadline, which is the end of the year. And then the next deadline is spring training. And then the next deadline is opening day. So we got three more deadlines or so to hit before we actually, I think, get any real progress, unfortunately, with these particular talks. All right. Don't forget, by the way, over at BetMGM, it is time to pick 'em throughout the world's game. You can predict what will happen each day for a chance to win bonus bets. Go for a share of $10,000 each day of the world's game. 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If your total is the highest, you'll win a share of bonus bets. Pretty simple how to get the offer. Three easy steps. Enter the world's game, $250,000 pick'em free-to-play game. Answer questions each day of the tournament to make predictions on what will happen. And if you get the most picks right, that day you're going to win a share of bonus bets. Up next, we'll get to some of our favorite bets around the world's game. We'll also check in on PGA's golf bets. Some final thoughts here on BetMGM Game Day.
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14: 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James Dolan is not for bringing the band back together next year. 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He doesn't want to get caught up in what they call the second apron. Folks, the Celtics and the Thunder over the last couple years won a title, brought everybody back, and didn't reach the final.
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9: For today, for a team that wants to play a low-scoring game, I like your under, but that could be another way to attack it. Certainly, England and Panama, no bet for me. I think England's going to win. I think they're going to score a bunch of goals. I'm staying away. If you were going to bet England today, I think taking a shot with some of the guys anytime goal scorers would probably be the way to go. Harry Kane's minus 250, so maybe not that, but maybe some of the other ones to look at England to score a goal today. Jude Bellingham plus 165. I don't hate that one at all. Saka's plus 155. So you got some good options there if you want to go with England to score. Yeah, that Colombia-Portugal game I think is going to be the one to watch today. That two really good teams. I kind of think Colombia might be just as good, Alex. If not, maybe just slightly worse, and you're getting them like minus 130, that double chance to tie or to win, as you mentioned. They just need the draw and they win the group. So kind of like that look a little bit today as well. And then no bets in the other games for me, but Algeria and Austria are certainly interested to watch just to see, is anybody going to win that game? Does anybody want to win that game? That's going to be a fun one.
10: As we said, that is only three to one odds for it to be a nil-nil draw, which again, in comparison, usually you're looking at 6-1 or 12-1, 10-1 to get. The fact that any soccer match in the World Cup is zero, you know, nil-nil is 3-1 just speaks to the consequence of what's at stake there and what either team is looking at potentially having to play Spain. All right, a long shot, though, involving a couple goal scorers. This could be fun. How about Harry Kane to score two or more goals and then Ronaldo to also score? So Harry Kane, 2-1 to score two or more, and then Ronaldo, even money, or plus 110, I'm sorry, for an anytime goal scorer. That'll kick you back close to 20-1 or so, or 15-1 or so.
9: It's not a bad look. And can I tell you, they're actually giving us Messi today, too. He's minus 225 to score a goal.
10: Right.
9: So you and I were talking about, we don't know why Argentina would play him, why risk injury or, you know, anything like that. Red card. I don't think Messi would get one, but who knows? I mean, if they're pricing Messi at minus 225, I think you got to throw him into that, too. So I certainly like the Ronaldo Harry Kane look, but I mean, clearly the books think Messi's playing. I don't know if he's going to play the full 90, but they think he's going to play. So maybe
10: interesting.
9: You throw him in there as well. Yeah.
10: Yeah, BetMGM lists him, but I'll be honest. BetMGM lists him. I'm looking at a couple other books. Some other books don't even have Messi on the board. Yeah, it looks from what I can see here to score a goal.
9: Okay.
10: So they don't even give me the option to bet him. So we'll find out. I'll have to wait a little bit.

0: parlay together. Looks like it's just over 2-1 odds, plus 205, is another opportunity, kind of another one that I'll be looking at this afternoon / evening.
1: So, yeah, we got those six games today. And then round of 32 matchups, Alex, we already got a bunch of these set for the most part with some lines and everything. This Netherlands-Morocco game everybody's pointing to is the one that's probably going to be the best of these games on paper. That could easily be like a quarterfinal kind of matchup. Super interesting. I mean, a clash of styles. Netherlands offense has been on fire. They've been scoring a bunch of goals. Morocco's a good defensive team. They kind of want to win games in the mud. So style of play could be interesting there. I kind of like to draw a little bit at plus 220. I think that if I had to play, I don't know if I'll play anything in that game, but that's certainly something that interests me. I'll tell you what team I am going to bet. I'm not going to bet them on the three-way line, but I will bet them to advance. I think Japan's going to take down Brazil. I really do.
2: Oh,
1: I think,
2: okay.
1: Japan, man, that's a team that knows what they are. They're great defensively. They played to a 2-2 draw against Netherlands earlier. A lot of people came into this tournament a little bit skeptical of Brazil, and I can kind of see why. They've probably been up to this point what they thought they would. They played Morocco to a 1-1 draw, and I kind of think this game is going to be similar. And then I just kind of like Japan to win it in PKs or something like that. So I'll be betting the Japan upset on Brazil. That's one I had my eye on. And then I like Ivory Coast to upset Norway as well. Having a chance to watch Ivory Coast in person, I was impressed with them. I think they're a really good team. And Norway is one of those teams that's kind of all offense and no defense. Holland's one of the best players in the world. They can score with anybody. But in a game like this, keep in mind, Ivory Coast was up 1-0 on Germany. They had a chance to win that game. They're a good team, and I think they got a chance to beat Norway as well. That's been one of the big talking points so far, the World Cup. Haven't had a lot of upsets. I think you could see some in the round of 32. And Japan, Ivory Coast for me, two teams that I had circled.
0: All right, I like it. Calling your shot. You're right about the favorites. We were discussing this off air. Depending on results today, and we'll see if Portugal, for example, ends up beating Colombia, they'll win the group. If that happens, I'm pretty sure almost every favorite to win their group will have won. If Portugal wins their group, I believe that is accurate.
1: And England. England.
0: Every favorite. So, you know, there's somebody out there listening that parlayed every favorite to win their group. And they're going to possibly cash in today. I don't know, 15-1, 20-1 ticket probably is what that would have been.
1: And that reason right there is another reason why I kind of like Colombia today, right? Because you know somebody's going to screw it up. I don't think it's going to be Panama against England. I think England's going to win. They're going to win by margin. They're going to get the goal differential. That Colombia match is the one that you look at. So the fact that all these group favorites have won, I think I talked myself into it. Minus 130, double chance. Let's ride, Alex. Let's go. I'm betting Colombia win or draw today. Win or draw against Portugal. I'm in. I'm going to ride with the fight with Sofia Vergara's today. Yeah, let's get it.
0: All right.
1: Let's get it.
0: Okay, I like it. I was just going through some. This is what's fun. Again, on BetMGM app, you guys can check out all the different ways to bet the world's game. And inside of some of these games, so you were talking about Netherlands-Morocco. We actually had couple Dutch fans on our show here locally yesterday that made the trip in, and I didn't realize this. That's a big rivalry. I don't know if you know, there's a big Moroccan population inside of the Netherlands as well, and so that's a pretty big rivalry. I didn't know that until yesterday, and so I think that's going to be more intense. And you're right, in terms of odds around the 32 right now, it's one of, other than maybe Japan and Brazil, or excuse me, Ivory Coast game you were predicting, it's one of the tighter money lines that we have when we're looking at the round of 32. But you can go through and, of course, do method of victory. You know, so if you think that Morocco and Netherlands is going to be tight, either team to win an extra time is plus 430. I actually don't hate that thing is tight and we get to extra time and you win at plus 430. Now you got to be careful though, because if that somehow goes to PKs, you don't win that way. So you're threading a pretty thin, you know, tight needle. And window ultimately to cash that ticket. But I can't wait for next week, man. I think the group stage has been fun because we've had so many matches, but different level of intensity coming up starting on Monday night.
1: Oh, yeah. And from a betting standpoint, it's just so much fun to bet. Again, you can bet these teams on the three-way money line like you've been doing in group stage, or you can just bet them to advance. You can bet teams to win in PKs, which is always like 10.

0: to wanna. Like, there's so many ways that you can bet, which is always fun, but I'm with you, man. It's going to be awesome watching these games.
1: 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PJ, appreciate you filling in, man, for Austin. I think you're in for me next week. I'm headed to the lake for the 4th of July weekend. So cash those tickets. Let me know how it goes.
0: I will. Alex, good seeing you, man. Good doing the show with you. Have a good rest of your day, and enjoy the 4th, man. I'll see you soon.
1: Yeah, happy early 4th of July to everybody out there as well. Have a good rest of your weekend. We'll see you next week.
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1: It is the Josh Graham Show with you nationwide in the United States and Canada for the next 3 hours. And given the week it's been in the NBA, that is the sport that we must begin. Other than the NBA, there is no sport in America where the month that follows the championship is just as interesting as the championship itself. But in the few weeks that have followed the Knicks ending their title drought, that was exactly 2 weeks ago tonight, the draft has already been completed. Free agency is just a few days away. Plus, there have been two blockbuster trades that we should really examine a lot closer. First, it was the Milwaukee Bucks moving Giannis Antetokounmpo to the Miami Heat. And a few days later, the Minnesota Timberwolves adding LaMelo Ball from the Charlotte Hornets. These two trades have some connective tissue to them. Namely, the Milwaukee Bucks might just be what Minnesota sees when they look into a time capsule of what their franchise is going to be years from now, 1 or 2 years from now. Or to put it differently, the Milwaukee Bucks were in the same position the Minnesota Timberwolves are in now just a few years ago. And how did it turn out for Milwaukee? The T-Wolves are about to be this team that is wondering, what if they made the right moves with their superstar rather than what has transpired? Both front offices swinging and missing multiple times with superstars in their building. See, Milwaukee, a few years ago, they won the title. That was 5 years ago now. But in order to keep Giannis happy and to keep it sustained and maintain that success, they had to make some moves. They had to be aggressive. The Bucks infamously landed Damian Lillard. That cost them a ton of draft capital. It cost them Drew Holiday. A few days after that trade, Portland flipped Drew Holiday to the Celtics, who won the title for Boston the year after that trade was completed. And Giannis soon got unhappy, and Giannis is now playing for Miami, forcing himself out. Minnesota is kind of in the same boat. Minus the championship. Minnesota, they moved off of Karl Anthony Towns, a move that hasn't aged all too well, considering he's a finals champion in New York, the T-Wolves. What'd they get back? Julius Randle, who got traded this week for parts? Maybe a washing machine and a bucket of balls? More specifically, a second rounder and some cap relief. The other connective tissue between the Bucks and the T-Wolves as well, is that, of course, the T-Wolves were in the mix for Giannis himself. Maybe this move could have been Milwaukee sending Giannis to the T-Wolves. But ultimately, the T-Wolves couldn't offer what the Miami Heat did, or maybe weren't willing to offer what the Miami Heat did. So the Heat ended up being the destination. Apparently, that was Giannis's preferred destination as well, and that left Minnesota even more desperate. And in a time of desperation, Minnesota risked it all on LaMelo Ball. And how do we know that's a risk? Well, the Charlotte Hornets just enjoyed their best season in 10 years, yet they made LaMelo Ball available for trade. Why do you think that is? Also, why do you think the Hornets were okay with trading LaMelo in exchange for 3 first-round swaps in 2028, 2029, and 2030? Charlotte wouldn't do that if they believed that Melo was going to make Minnesota better than them for the next decade. They wouldn't do that. They think there's a chance this could go badly. It could go badly quickly. And if it does, those swaps could be pretty valuable. The truth is, Melo's an absolute wild card in so many ways. You start with the health. This is the first time this past season he played more than 50 games since 2022. on and off the court, a super erratic guy. Don't need to get into the off-the-court stuff, but on the court, an inefficient player. And because Naz Reid was sent as part of this deal to Charlotte, and you don't have Julius Randle anymore either, that's going to put a lot of faith, shall we say, in Rudy Gobert. That's what Minnesota's doing now. Tons of faith in Rudy Gobert, who celebrated his 34th birthday yesterday. And let's not forget, from a depth perspective, Dante DiVincenzo is coming off an Achilles tear in the playoffs, so it's uncertain if you're going to have him next year. How Minnesota thinks that they just got better is a little perplexing. But in the end, it is hard to ignore the checkered history of the Minnesota Timberwolves when having this conversation. The T-Wolves, see, we just spelled out the Karl Anthony Towns piece. That's probably something most fan bases would go into a nuclear meltdown about. Oh, man, this guy was good for us. We let him go, and now he's starring for a team that just won the NBA Finals. That's no good. But that actually is something that Minnesota sports fans have become accustomed to, specifically T-Wolves fans. They saw Kevin Love leave Minnesota, win a title. Saw Andrew Wiggins leave Minnesota, win a title. Kevin Garnett leave Minnesota, win a title. Heck, Minnesota Viking fans just had the experience with Sam Darnold. Leaves Minnesota, wins a title with the Seattle Seahawks a year later. And if we are bringing the Minnesota sports scene as a whole into this conversation, neither the T-Wolves, the Vikings, the Twins, the Wild, none of them, the major professional sports in America, the Big Four, Minnesota's got teams for all four. None of them have won a title since 1991, since Kirby Puckett and the Twins, 35 years. And if we go a step further, none of those teams have even played in a championship setting during that period of time, which prompts this question. Is Minnesota sports hell USA? If we're just going to look at it, you can include colleges, but pro cities are more fun because you got more teams involved. Is Minnesota sports hell USA? 310-840-4910 if you want in on the program. If it's not Minnesota, then where? Josh Jacobs. Yes, that Josh Jacobs is taking your calls at 310-840-4910. Is Minnesota sports hell USA? 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Will Dalton is the producer of this program. I'll tell you what isn't sports hell USA. Raleigh, North Carolina, the home of the Stanley Cup champion Carolina Hurricanes. And WD's telling me he finally has in his possession in the studio the Carolina Hurricanes plastic beer skate that you can drink out of. Why don't you have a beverage to drink out of the beer skate? Did you celebrate the Stanley Cup win the way that they drank out of the cup, our Canes, by drinking out of the beer skate?
2: No, I celebrated the Stanley Cup by having a cookout tray. That's what I did. Shout out to cookout around here. Plus, I would put a drink in here right now, but I haven't washed this thing yet. So, you know, there's that.
1: Coward, you're soft. I mean, that's what I got to say. Did the Carolina Hurricanes just acquire John Carlson, the defenseman, in the last 10 minutes? They did that, and they're rumored to potentially land the Team USA gold medal-winning goaltender Connor Hellebuck from Winnipeg. That could be something that happens, too. The Carolina Hurricanes are not going away. That's not sports hell, USA. You could tell us what is at 310-840-4910. Here's something that we all can agree upon, at least in the United States. Go Team USA, go. And the Americans are officially through the group stages as of a few nights ago. Now their sights are on the knockout stages, where the expectations could not be clearer for the U.S. in this World Cup. It starts and maybe ends, honestly, with beating Bosnia and Herzegovina. It starts and maybe ends there. Wednesday, Santa Clara, 8 o'clock Eastern kick. That is, by the way, the third NFC West stadium that the U.S. soccer team will have played World Cup matches in so far. Don't think Phoenix is hosting any, so it's probably going to remain at 3. Anything short of beating Bosnia will be and should be viewed as a failure. Not to be harsh, but that's just how it is. All the good feelings that are surrounding the Federation and, oh, the sport, and yay, we're all coming together, that quickly turns ugly if we were to lose, and this is why. Bosnia and Herzegovina is not at the same level as the U.S. We're ranked pretty much in any ranking, but in the FIFA World Cup rankings, always in the top 15. We're a top 15 country. Some would think we're close to the top 10. Most have us outside of the top 10, but in the top 15. Right now, Bosnia is not even ranked in the top 60. This is the first time that Bosnia and Herzegovina has made it out of the group since declaring independence from Yugoslavia in 1992. But keeping it about the Americans, they're the host nation. They have a better squad than they had in 2022. So falling in the same rounds that they fell 4 years, that's not something that's going to be viewed as a success. Full stop. The standard should be higher than that. Beat Bosnia and Herzegovina. The round of 32, that likely becomes a coin flip game. As we mentioned, United States, borderline top 15 team right there. Most rankings in the top 15, it kind of depends on matchup, how you feel about things. Due to the insane finish last night, probably at around 1 in the morning Eastern time, while yours truly was hosting Westwood One Sports Night, Iran faced Egypt, and in the finish of that game that saw the Iranians go from the highs of clinching the group with a goal in stoppage time to being then eliminated because that stoppage time goal was wiped out due to an offsides by maybe half of a foot. It went from Iran potentially being the round of 16 opponent for the U.S. to Belgium's match being paired with the U.S. and Bosnia. And that's a bad break because between Belgium, Egypt, and Iran, Belgium's the best of those teams. Belgium is right on par with the U.S., and most soccer pundits would say that Belgium is better than the United States. If we get a Belgium-USA round of 16 match in Los Angeles, it would bring back some memories of the 2014 World Cup. Remember, Belgium beat the U.S. 2-1 in that same round, the round of 16, despite Tim Howard making a World Cup record 16 saves in it. But if the United States were able to win that coin flip game, this World Cup instantly becomes the most resounding success in men's soccer history. It would send the Americans to the quarterfinal for just the second time since 1930. The other time was in 2002, but it's not 2002 anymore. And this World Cup's being hosted in the United States, so doing so stateside would have ripple effects on future generations that are so super duper positive when compared to the impact that 2002 run, Dos Acero and Landon Donovan's first World Cup, the whole deal. So they must beat Bosnia and Herzegovina. And if they beat Belgium, giant success. If they lose, it's neither really success nor failure. Anything beyond the quarters, we're talking about a fever dream here. But we're just getting underway here on Westwood One Sports Night, or on the Josh Graham Show on Westwood One Sports, probably a better way to frame that. It's all about branding, after all. Getting back to the NBA, though, we are taking your questions or your submissions, 310-840-4910, of what Sports Hell USA is. We mentioned the NBA draft was this week. In the aftermath of the NBA draft, our pick to win the Rookie of the Year is probably not the first name you're thinking of, or the second name, or maybe even the third or fourth name. That prediction is next on the Josh Graham Show.
0: U.S. men's national team has wrapped up group play. Up next, the round of 32 on Wednesday. How far can they go? Let's find out. Westwood One Sports.
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0: Josh Graham.
1: It is the Josh Graham Show. Graham's gambling. 20 minutes from now, we're going to place some bets. Maybe one of those bets could be on the winner of NBA Rookie of the Year, because the NBA draft just wrapped up. And let's just get to it. North Carolina's Caleb Wilson, selected fourth overall by the Chicago Bulls, is going to win the NBA Rookie of the Year next year. He doesn't have the best odds, or the second best, or the third, or even the fourth, despite the fact he was the fourth pick. Fifth best odds to do so, but he's going to win the award. We're preparing you for this now. He is right there with the three players that were taken in front of him. And now you just gave Caleb this enormous chip on his shoulder to motivate him throughout this rookie season. Out of the top four guys selected, Caleb was the only one that faced the other three in his freshman season in college. AJ and Caleb met, AJ DeBonsa, Caleb Wilson, met in an exhibition in Salt Lake City. Caleb had 22 and 18 while, or 22 and 10, while AJ DeBonsa had 18 and 8, if memory serves. Better stats, Caleb was the better player in that game. Soon after, Caleb met Darren Peterson's Jayhawks head-to-head. Caleb Wilson outperformed Darren, and North Carolina beat Kansas in Chapel Hill. Yours truly was there. Same for, we were there for the game at the Smith Center. Cam Boozer only lost three games at Duke. Duke, North Carolina was the game we were there for in February of this year. Cam Boozer lost three games at Duke. One of them was the game he ran into Caleb Wilson in Chapel Hill. This is something, by the way, that Caleb Wilson pointed out when he met with the local media in Chicago following the NBA draft. Here's how that sounded.
20: I mean, you know what happened when I played him. So, I mean, it don't really matter. I don't really care about the media. I'm a competitor, and I get to play him in Summer League, too. So, whatever need to be done to prove that I'm on the same level or but I'm better, we'll do it.
1: He's not just talking about beating them in the regular season. My man is so incentivized and motivated, he's talking about beating these guys in Summer League. Just got Summer League schedules. The first night, you're going to have 1v2, AJ DeBonsa facing Darren Peterson, Utah meeting Washington. And you're going to have Caleb Wilson, Chicago Bulls, face Cam Boozer's Memphis Grizzlies. And don't forget, Caleb played with the least talented college team between these four, as evidenced by Carolina being close to a top 10 team when Caleb had his hand injury and went out. Once Caleb went out, they went from a borderline top 10 team to being a non-factor, blowing a 19-point lead at an NCAA tournament game, first round, and Hubert Davis getting fired. None of his teammates were selected in the top 50 picks of the NBA draft. Not something Cam Boozer can say. Not something even AJ DeBonsa can say. Richie Saunders, an early second round pick. That BYU team the year before was in the Sweet 16. Role is very important when you think about having early success in the NBA, if you're talking about the Rookie of the Year conversation. And Caleb's role in Chicago is going to be a huge factor in this. See, a good example would be Cooper Flagg this past year winning the Rookie of the Year. The only reason he won the award was because he was allowed to take all of the shots for a tanking Mavs team, while Con Knipple in Charlotte was playing in a lesser usage role, but playing in more meaningful games. More shots were going to better players like LaMelo Ball and Brandon Miller and Miles Bridges. There were more shots to go around versus Dallas, that really the only purpose that was left for their season was getting Cooper Flagg the Rookie of the Year award. When you look at the top two picks, A.J. Dabonsa and Darren Peterson, they're not going to be leaned on in high usage roles. Not right away. Washington has Trae Young and Anthony Davis. Utah has a slew of guys. Keontae George, Jaren Jackson, Lauri Markkanen, Walker Kessler, maybe even Ace Bailey ahead of Darren Peterson in the pecking order. What does Caleb Wilson have? Okay, there's Josh Giddey and Matas Bezelis. That's it. And those guys, there's not a lot of overlap. They probably are going to help and enhance Caleb's chances of winning the award, not the other way around. You might think, well, Josh, are you forgetting about Cam Boozer? Given the way that Cam plays, there's likely going to be an adjustment period with how he deals with the speed of the NBA and the physicality of the NBA in finding his role. It's pretty clear what Caleb Wilson's being brought in to do, and focusing on Caleb, the mindset he has is everything you want in a star player, in a franchise player. He exudes poise and confidence, and he's even talking about winning the Rookie of the Year award. Here was Caleb again talking specifically about the Rookie of the Year.
20: I mean, I expect to have Rookie of the Year, honestly. I mean, I'm going to work hard. I'm going to do what it takes. I feel like the team is really good for me and how I envision to play. And I know I'm a hard worker, so whatever I need to fix and work on throughout the season and before the season, I'm going to work on it so I can be a great player.
1: I feel so confident in this. As somebody who watched Darren Peterson play multiple times this past season, the games that he did play, watched Caleb Wilson a ton of times, watched Cam Boozer up close in person. We're based in the state of North Carolina. He has the best physical tools in this draft. Does that mean he has the highest ceiling of any player? Maybe Darren Peterson's season ceiling is a little higher because of, well, you just don't know exactly what Darren Peterson you're going to get based on some of the strangeness surrounding his freshman season at Kansas. But in terms of physical tools, it's not better in this draft than Caleb Wilson. If you didn't watch him before he got hurt, he's the best dunker in college basketball. This guy's an absolute star. And he has there's a word that gets thrown around a lot by the Utes. Aura. That's a word you hear a lot. Caleb Wilson's got aura. And while we're forecasting that he's just going to win the Rookie of the Year award, again, fifth best odds, that's disrespectful at plus 950. We're expecting he's going to be the best player in this draft, too. Don't think that that's a stretch whatsoever to say that he could be the best player in this draft. 310-840-4910. A question we're asking in the wake of the Minnesota LaMelo Ball trade, bringing him in from Charlotte. Is Minnesota sports hell USA? Because this isn't going to work. And when it doesn't, they're probably going to be where Milwaukee was at this offseason, just looking for suitors to send the superstar to. And Minnesota's been through a lot. Is that sports hell USA? 310-840-4910. Shifting the conversation to Major League Baseball. Not trying to steer the show into bummerdom. Not trying to do this. Really? We're talking about sports hell USA? Maybe it's because it's raining outside today that we're just kind of in this gloomy mood. But that's really, honestly, a nice picture of what this Major League Baseball season has been as we approach the first half of the season coming to a close. We pretty much have hit the first half of the Major League Baseball season ending. And if you're looking at what defines it, it's been clouded. It's been a rain cloud over the sport, probably the biggest thing to take away through the first few months. Every week, there's a new headline that shows just how far apart the Players Association and the MLB owners are ahead of the collective bargaining agreement expiring December 1 and a looming strike next year, a looming work stoppage. First, you had the salary cap proposal, something we haven't seen the owners even suggest since the 1994 strike. Then it's the new amateur entry proposal, preventing high schoolers to jump straight into the pro ranks. You know, players don't like that. And this week, owners are suggesting free agents can sign contracts no longer than 5 years with a new team. You could sign to a six-year deal with your current team, no more than 5 years. So that's not something players like either. They want as much freedom and flexibility to sign for as much money as they want and for as many years as they want. So it does seem that a work stoppage is looming and is inevitable. To add fuel to that fire, you have the Los Angeles Dodgers. Of course, LA has won the last two World Series, and you got Dave Roberts up there gloating about it. Oh, they're saying we're ruining baseball, and everybody knows kind of what it is. What'd they do this offseason, despite the fact they won the last two titles? They signed Edwin Diaz, and then just for bleeps and giggles, it felt like. They didn't need this guy at all. They land the best outfielder on the market and Kyle Tucker, signing him to a record deal with a lot of deferred money in it. Just like they did with Shohei Ohtani. They're gaming the system and they're spending more than everybody else. And if you were to look at the standings right now, the LA Dodgers are currently 52-30. That is the best record in Major League Baseball. And don't think that hasn't been noticed by the owners when looking at labor disputes. But even if you try to ignore all of that and just focus on the baseball piece, we've already seen three managers get fired this year. And it's not small managers whose name you might not recognize. You're talking about some of the biggest brands in the game. In April, the Red Sox and the Phillies made changes. Philly, they've since rebounded. They look like they're in good position, winning record right there in the mix back in the NL East. But the Boston Red Sox, they're tied for the fewest wins in the American League right now. This week, the Mets finally put Carlos Mendoza out of his misery. But it wasn't his fault that they were so bad, to be defensive of Carlos Mendoza for a second. Just look at the decisions roster-wise that David Stearns made. Now, the owners, when they make the argument for the LA Dodgers, oh, it's existential. How much money they're spending. How can teams compete? Are we just going to ignore the fact that the Mets spent the second most and right there with the Dodgers, neck and neck, and here they are missing the playoffs last year and going to miss the playoffs again this season as well? That blame doesn't just fall on Carlos Mendoza. It falls on David Stearns, too, for letting a player such as Edwin Diaz leave your building and go to L.A. and Brandon Nimmo, and Pete Alonso to my beloved Baltimore Orioles. And some of the other moves that they've made hasn't made a lot of sense. Handicapping your manager rather than just pulling off the Band-Aid after last year by firing his entire staff and purging it. That's not how winning organizations generally act. Heck, if we're talking about firings, the Angels, what the hell are they doing? The Angels made a managing change last offseason, letting Ron Washington walk, BFF, friend of the program, and also bringing in Suzuki, Nick Suzuki, the manager. And just a few months after having that new manager in place, you fire the GM. To make it even wilder, the draft is just in a few weeks, and you just fired your general manager? The Angels are just going to continue angeling, probably the best way to put it. But it's hard to avoid the negativity that's out there. The AL... pretty much everybody in the American League's bad. The Dodgers have the best record. They spend more than anyone else. You got the labor stuff looming over everything. And then major brands are all firing their managers. It's not a whole lot of fun for anybody to be following these types of stories. It does feel like a rain cloud is over America's pastime. But as mentioned, on today's card of bets, we have a three-leg soccer parlay to hand out, a baseball pick, and even a basketball pick. And we'll share those with you next on the Josh Graham Show.
0: 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Yes, you're allowed to get excited.
2: All going through it together. 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
14: A better life with Dr. Sanjay Gupta.
16: For decades, the prevailing wisdom for someone who's had a heart attack has been to put them on beta blockers for the rest of their life. But new research suggests that might not be necessary, and that the benefits of these medications probably taper off after a year or two. On the whole, and for the average person, beta blockers are very safe and very effective. But, as with any medication, they can come with a cost. A financial one, and also potential side effects. We're talking about things like fatigue, dizziness, dry mouth, dry eyes. I want to be clear when I say that you absolutely should talk to your doctor before starting or stopping any medication. Point is, if you're years out from a heart attack and you're in otherwise good health, you might want to ask your doctor about discontinuing beta blockers. You want to, of course, keep up a healthy lifestyle, diet, exercise, and sleep. I'm Dr. Sanjay Gupta, helping you live a better life.
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39: I don't need to hear anything from anybody. There's too much riding on my mind being locked in. Play offense, not defense. If you play hard and you play the game right, nobody really gets on you. They're going to boo you here and there, but if you show them that you care and that you're playing hard, that's what you need to do. Just play the game one way. You hit a ball in the gap, run. Boom, coming in hot.
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13: See what ChatGPT spits out.
1: ChatGPT, could we get any of the... Do you think AI... And why would we trust AI on this? Honestly.
13: Well, I'm just trying to get some information.
1: So many times I search things on there, and it's just patently false. And what's even better is, when I research things, I don't really use AI. So I'll give a take, and then somebody will respond, "You're wrong." I'm like, "No, I'm not." And then they'll hit me, "AI says you are." and then I cite the specific thing that says I'm right. AI is wrong all the time.
0: Tickets for Colombia, Portugal, not available on your Ticketmasters, your StubHubs. But according to ChatGPT, secondary market prices are starting around $600, $700 per seat.
1: See, I just found, I'm on the resale market. This is according to Grok. You want to use another AI. Starting prices are at minimum $2,100.
0: Yeah.
1: To $2,700. So that's cheapest wild. That you're looking at. It's supposed to be the most expensive match there is. Elsewhere on the World Cup slate tonight, you have Argentina that's expected to rest Lionel Messi. At least he's going to start on the bench. The champs, group stage finale. You got Ghana, Croatia, that could be fun. Algeria, Austria could be very intense. Some meaningful matches to close out the group stages and punching tickets to the knockout round. As for the bets, let's hand them out. It's time for today's Grams Gambling.
2: Sitting back, count money all day, you know.
6: It's time for Grams Gambling. Let's make some money.
1: Okay, Will, see if you're tracking here. Got a three-leg parlay on England-Panama. Leg number one, England to win the match. Think they're going to be crispy after having the draw against Ghana. So let's start there. That's probably the easiest leg. These odds courtesy of our friends at DraftKings. Second leg, Harry Kane, anytime goal scorer. That's minus 200 odds. Harry Kane missed that golden chance. Harry Kane, multiple goals in the Croatia match to open things up. Harry Kane with history on the line. He's going to score. Third leg, England over 2.5 goals scored, team total. So they'll get to 3 goals in the game. That's minus 120 or minus 135 odds where you look at it. You put all that together, it's plus money at plus 105. There you go. England to win, Harry Kane anytime goal scorer, England over 2.5 goals, plus money. That is our three-leg parlay that we are rolling with. England, Panama at the top of the hour, kickoff time expected at around 5:10 Eastern time. Baseball. I'm doubling down on the Chicago Cubs tonight. Last night, I had them against the Miz, who was throwing 105. And here's the thing. Chicago was leading that game when the Miz exited. It was 2-1, and then Chicago's bullpen fell apart. I think the Cubs are good. And David Peterson was just acquired from the New York Mets. This is his Cubs debut tonight. We say that they bounce back after last night's loss. Plus 135 for Chicago to win the game. Plus 135. Those odds should not be that high when it's not Mizorowski on the mound. So we are on the Cubs. Go Cubs, go. Fly the dub. All of that. Which brings us to NBA Rookie of the Year odds. Will Dalton, be honest. Have you already placed NBA Rookie of the Year odds? Have you already done this?
0: No, but okay. I might be getting ready to do it.
1: See, that's what we're here for, to try to

0: Don't hate it. But plus 450 odds, that's just crazy. Kayla Wilson is more than 9-1 odds to win Rookie of the Year. So we're just going to take advantage of that. And Will, we're also going to shoot a long shot of all long shots. At 200-1 odds to win Rookie of the Year, Abuka Okori. You laugh.
1: No,
0: and I'll tell you. Here's why you shouldn't laugh. He was, other than Caleb Wilson, my favorite prospect of this draft. Love this guy. He just scores the absolute P word out of the basketball, or S word out of the basketball, whatever you care to insert there. That's what he does. And you know what Detroit was lacking? A second guy who could do that other than Cade Cunningham. So that's a good basketball team that he's going on, and I think he's going to get opportunity. And he's going to get a lot of open looks with the guys who surround him. I love Abuka Okori out of Stanford. 200-1 odds. Throw a fiver on that. Cash out $1,000 when he wins Rookie of the Year this time next year. So there you go. In review, England to win, Harry Kane anytime goal scorer, England over 2.5 goals. That three-leg parlay is around even odds, but still plus money. Doubling down on the Cubs, plus 135 tonight against the Milwaukee Brewers. It is David Peterson's Cubs debut. And a couple of Rookie of the Year bets, plus 950, Caleb Wilson to win Rookie of the Year for the Chicago Bulls. Abuka Okori, Detroit Pistons at 200-1. Long shot there.
1: I mean, there's a lot of value there.
0: You think?
1: There's a lot of I love the Caleb Wilson pick. I like the England parlay as well. I'm in the mix on some of that. I might have to indulge.
0: Looking at some of the comments here, make sure, if you haven't already, you're subscribed to the YouTube channel, Westwood One, Sports Night. Shout out to Aaron and West Coast. Apologies for some audio issues at the start of the program. That's been Graham's Gambling for the day, by the way. 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You can search Westwood One Sports Night and find whatever you might miss from this show. The YouTube channel, you can find some interviews too. In less than a half hour, we are going to be joined by our teammate, Drake Toll. Drake Toll of the Drake Toll Show, national morning show host during the week on Westwood One Sports. And the reason we're catching up with him, he is one of the voices of Banana Ball. And you want to talk about something fun tonight? He's going to be joining us from Autzen Stadium, home of the Oregon Ducks football program out in Eugene. The Savannah Bananas face the Party Animals on ESPN proper tonight, and Drake Toll's going to be on the call for that. Tomorrow, he's going to be on ABC with the Savannah Bananas, but prior to that, he will be joining us. And that's just... it is incredible to see how that's grown. Every week, I'm texting Drake, dude, did you really just talk to this person? In the booth last week, they had Johnny Knoxville and Steve-O just hanging out. When they went to Baton Rouge, some person named Livy Dunn was on with them. Now I've got Will Dalton's attention. His ears just perked up over there. And it's every week. I mean, McAfee. I mean, just stars upon stars, because Drake Toll himself is a star. And the Savannah Bananas are just soaring into the sun. One of the more fascinating stories in American sports right now. So Drake Toll is going to join us from Autzen Stadium in about 20 minutes. But prior to that, the question that we've asked today, 310-840-4910, where is Sports Hell USA? Rather than just asking the question, let's explore answers. Let's get a

0: prime candidates of who that might be, and also the story everybody seems to be talking about that we're tempted to look away from. That's next on the Josh Graham Show.
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1: We're live on a Saturday, Josh Graham Show, and here's how we prove just how live we are. Jaylen Brown is active in the past hour with his Twitter fingers, or his X fingers. By the way, on X, you could be watching the show, at Josh Graham Show, on YouTube, Westwood One Sports Night, however and wherever you listen or watch, nationwide, the United States and Canada. Greatly appreciate that. So NBA Central, at the Dunk Central, sent out a tweet quoting Bobby Marks saying Jaylen Brown's trade value isn't that high around the league. Quote, I had an analytics guy tell me, we view Jaylen Brown as the seventh best player on a team. He apparently said that on some radio show. Jaylen Brown quote tweeted that post and said, analytics nowadays used to discredit and control narratives. Roll the ball out. None of these guys better than me on both ends. Who does he work for? That's just the start of it. Honestly, haven't even read all the posts yet. Haven't even read it all. The most recent post that Jaylen Brown sent on his X page prior to this, Will Dalton, was him posting verbatim, I love cats. So, Jaylen Brown expressing his love for felines and then going on this rant. What did you say?
2: I mean, hey, he's in the trade market. The Hornets were once the Bobcats. I'm just saying, he likes cats so much. The Panthers are right up the street from Spectrum Center.
1: Charlotte Hornets super fan Will Dalton, everybody. Still mad that the Hornets got rid of LaMelo Ball, which he should be very happy about. Okay, here's the rest of Jaylen Brown's X saga. No quote tweet this time around. Nobody has won more regular season games and playoff games combined since I entered the league 10 years ago. Is he done there? No, he is not. Analytics have / are ruining the game we playing AI hoops. Bobby Marks has seen the posts from Jaylen Brown. And Bobby said this, in defense of himself, I would hope. Quote, what wasn't posted was the second minute of what I was saying, or the 2 minutes of me saying, I'm not an analytics person, but an eye test guy. I would want Jaylen Brown on my team. Why are you saying I would want Jaylen Brown on my team in response to Jaylen Brown? I say you impact winning 191-80 over the last 4 years. I say you're a top 10 player and would help any team looking to win a championship. That part, of course, didn't make it, but that's the media in 2026. Bobby Marks trying to kiss Jaylen Brown's ass. Jaylen Brown quote tweets Bobby Marks. Oh my God. State your source. Bobby, we ain't going to be friends unless you tell us what source said I'm the seventh best player on a team. Bobby, do what Jeff Goodman did to all those agents this week giving players bad advice. State your source. Burn them. Burn them, Bobby. Bobby! Did Bobby respond to that? I regret to inform you that Bobby did not. So there's Jaylen Brown on X, everybody. Drake Toll is going to be our guest in 15 minutes. Was thinking about this question. Where is Sports Hell USA located? Like, what sports city is Sports Hell USA? 310-840-4910 if you want in. Because if I arrive at the table, if I show up to the conversation with the Minnesota Timberwolves, you know what, Will? Since this is Saturday, back in the day, did you used to play with Yu-Gi-Oh cards? Were you a nerd like myself, like my big frame glasses would correctly lead you to assume I am?
2: I was very much interested in Yu-Gi-Oh as a kid.
1: You could show up to the local Books a Million where they'd be having like the Yu-Gi-Oh duels or whatever, and then you'd flip the cards over. You wanted to see who had the better deck. Who had, what are the things called in the books? It's like the binder and you have the sleeves. Yeah, who's got the better cards, has the better binder? Never had the binder. My cards weren't as good as the real serious players here who probably poured a lot more money into it than I did. It was a lot of luck on my part when I was younger. But if I'm showing up to the sports debate, the ideas of sports debate, of Sports Hell USA, and the card that I play is Minnesota is Sports Hell USA. Can you beat me? 310-840-4910. You are cringing. Like, what are you thinking of if not Minnesota?
2: Well, that was what I was thinking. Is like, I don't know if there is anything better than Minnesota. Now, you can look at it in different contexts, like Buffalo, perhaps.
1: See,
2: because that, because the problem, the way their sports
1: sorry,
2: held.
1: I got an email. See, I get on you quite a bit. I get on you quite a bit because you have
2: for the
1: notifications and stuff on.
2: That's right.
1: And I had my notifications on the laptop.
2: See,
1: there,
2: the context for Buffalo being sports hell isn't because they stink. It's because the Bills have dangled the carrot in front of their eyes the last however many years that Josh Allen's been there. And it's like you think you might be somebody that can go up and dethrone Mahomes and the Chiefs, and you never do it. And then he's not in the playoffs, and you still don't get it done. And, oh, wait, the Sabres make the playoffs for the first time in forever, and then they get their hearts broken.
1: But here's the problem with that. It's only two teams. That's why wouldn't it say that you're a North Carolina sports fan. Wouldn't it say that the Charlotte Hornets or the Charlotte sports scene is in this conversation at all? Because the Panthers, in a short period of time, have been to a couple Super Bowls and to another NFC championship. And Charlotte, while awful, you have the Carolina Hurricanes right down the road that's won the Stanley. That's not sports hell. It's not. Can't do it. Won't do it. You know, it's interesting. It probably has to be pro sports cities. But if we were to limit our scope to college towns, that's an interesting debate, where Sports Hell USA might be from a collegiate perspective. Eugene, Oregon, where Drake Toll's going to be joining us from in less than 15 minutes, they might be in contention. A lot of close women's basketball, Sabrina Ionescu, the men's team with Oregon, led by Dylan Brooks, going to the Final Four in 2017, didn't end up winning it. No titles for the Ducks in college football as well, but coming close a few times, a few championship game appearances. That might be in consideration. If you're going to go to our state of North Carolina, NC State in Raleigh, North Carolina was a good choice for a long time because they were just good enough to be relevant. Hey, in football, you have Phillip Rivers and Mario Williams who are going near the top of the draft, and you had Russell Wilson at quarterback, and in baseball, you've been pretty good, and you get to Omaha only to be ejected before losing a game because of COVID. That was a brutal one 5 years ago. Basketball, a lot of history. Prior to the Final Four run that they went on a couple years ago, that crazy run that had them win the ACC tournament and all that, they had not won a ACC title. But put a national title to the side. Had it won a conference title in football, men's basketball, or baseball in over 30 years. So that was in contention, but they went to the Final Four a couple years ago, so it's probably not them. If it isn't Minnesota, if Minnesota's not the answer, and there are other pro sports cities you can come up with, we'd love to hear it. And we got Marcus who's calling in, perhaps from one of those places. 310-840-4910. Marcus is joining us from Cleveland. Marcus, are you going to do the predictable thing here and say that Cleveland's the answer?
3: No. I'm going to stay Midwest, though, and I'm going to go Detroit, even though the Pistons are half decent. They hadn't won a playoff series in years in the NBA. The Tigers are going to have to deal Scooble. Everybody thought they were going to win the division this year. At this point, they have a very slim chance of doing that. And the Lions, for all we know, their window could already started evaporating. Yeah. You know, if Dan Campbell kicks a field goal a few years back, who knows? But at this point, they're on the cusp of being in a either getting out of that or remaining in, like, it's like limbo. It's like purgatory. So it's like a fourth hell purgatory. Does that make any sense?
1: Oh, it does make a lot of sense. And I think it's a great submission. Thanks for the call, Marcus. Because
3: thank you.
1: D-Day, and there goes Marcus in Cleveland. D-Day and I were talking about this, Denton Day. And I think this is, hey, Josh Jacobs, you might want to let Marcus go. There goes Marcus. There we go. The part that's interesting about Detroit, their last title was the Red Wings, late 2000s. And the Red Wings won earlier in that decade, too, with one of the more dominant teams you're ever going to see. But, Will, Detroit hasn't been to the playoffs in a decade in hockey. It's been a decade since they've been to the playoffs. Crazy. But then the Lions, he's right, they're the Detroit Lions, and they might have missed their window with you blow that lead against San Francisco, as he noted there, in the NFC Championship game. You went for it on fourth down, didn't work out. The year after that, you go 15-2, and you lose your first home playoff game to Jaden Daniels in Washington. That window could be closing. The Pistons haven't won in more than 20 years. The Tigers haven't won anything since the 80s and might be moving Scooble. Yeah, it's a good submission. It's a good nominee. Mike in Northern California has an even better nominee, he thinks. Let's hear what it is, Mike.
4: It's not even close, brother. It's not even close. It's bad enough when you have maybe a team or teams that's not playing very well. But when a city loses, I mean, not loses like a game, but actually loses three franchises within, I don't know how many years, maybe 10 years, the Oakland Raiders, the Oakland A's, and they lose the three-time champion Golden State Warriors. They have no franchises. Mismanagement and stupidity. What city has lost three professional franchises?
1: That is an excellent nomination. Thank you for the call, Mike. Appreciate that. Will Dalton, given how we framed it here, and I see Saltzman writing that in as well on our YouTube channel, what is Sports Hell USA? We think about it, which fan bases for teams that are in the cities are suffering the most, but at least you have teams to root for. Imagine you are an Oakland sports fan you lost the A's, the Raiders, and the Warriors moving down the road. But if I want to be nitpicky about it, just a little nitpicky, you lost the Warriors by geography, but everybody in Oakland's still Warrior fans, right? I hadn't seen the violent. I'm not going to support the militant violent. Not going to support the Warriors anymore because they move. Teams do move geographically. The Bears are about to move to Indiana. The New York NFL teams play in New Jersey. We can go down the line how much we see this. So are we really going to say that the Warriors don't count for Oakland because they play down the road? Oakland probably is just as far away from San Francisco as Santa Clara is from San Francisco, and that's where the 49ers play. I don't know that for sure, but that would be the only pushback I have to that nomination. Are we sure? Hey, we can recircle back to this because this is a fun topic, Sports Hell USA. But we are being joined, or we're about to be joined, this segment presented by Progressive Commercial Insurance, protecting small businesses with affordable coverage options. 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Prior to calling Banana Ball on ESPN and ABC this weekend, Drake Toll joins us from the press box at Autzen Stadium, the home of the Oregon Ducks. next on the Josh Graham Show.
0: A shocking NBA trade sends LaMelo Ball to the Timberwolves for Naz Reid and a heap of draft picks. Ball joins Anthony Edwards in Minnesota to form one of the most exciting 1-2 punches in the league. Will it be enough to get past the Spurs and Thunder? Westwood One Sports.
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1: Josh Graham Show, Westwood One Sports, where the weekday morning hosts here on Westwood One Sports. The Drake Toll Show is now joining us. That is Drake Toll. Tonight on ESPN, he'll be calling Savannah Bananas baseball, the bout with the party animals, banana ball. Also going to be on ABC tomorrow. He's at Autzen Stadium at the University of Oregon. Drake, what's the vibe a few hours before first pitch in Eugene?
28: Man, firstly, this place is a palace. The mountains in the background, the full setup, the people in Oregon have been great to us and one of the cathedrals of college football. And of the stadiums I've seen, there are a few views that can compete with what Autzen Stadium gives you. It's also 59 degrees right now. Everybody's bundled up over here in the Pacific Northwest. What is happening right now, and I don't want to give too much away to the listeners here, but it is 11 o'clock Pacific time, the time of you and I recording here real quick. And already 6 hours before first pitch, there are fans standing outside the stadium in merchandise lines, waiting to get in, trying to beat the doors down. The atmosphere around Banana Ball, its first time in Oregon, is a special one, not just because of the people who have shown up, but because of the venue and how conducive Oregon as a university has been to our crew.
1: In addition to being terrific baseball players, obviously, we've seen how much work the guys put into something as simple as making the dances well choreographed. What kind of things is Drake Toll rehearsing? Have you been boning up on the lyrics to Shout since you're at Autzen?
28: You have no idea I shuddered when you said that. We just got done with an hour-long rehearsal building up a Shout moment and a Thunderstruck moment for tonight. Andy Cosgrove of the Party Animals is going to walk out in a toga. We're gonna have it's completely Animal House with a mixture of Oregon and their tradition of Shout. And we worked tirelessly this week to find the perfect audio cut, the perfect visuals, and now rehearsing it in venue to bring it all together for the 55,000, 60,000 that'll be on hand this evening. And same thing with Thunderstruck. A couple Oregon cheerleaders will be in the fold with us. You'll see all that live on ESPN. The rehearsals were pretty intense this week just to get it right. You know, we understand that baseball, banana ball on a football field is different. And, you know, we want to bring our game to the fans that are in the 400 section, the fans sitting at the very top of the stadium. And to do that, it starts with merging the traditions that local fans are used to with our sport, with our game. And so a lot of what we have baked in and planned in here is going to be something that's familiar to the Oregon thing.
1: It's Drake Toll who's with us here, and he's all over the history, as the Bananas are. The reason Shout's so popular at Oregon games is because prominently featured in that song in the 70s classic Animal House, Toga, Toga, a movie that, by the way, was shot at the University of Oregon. So there's the connection. Shout, also a great wedding song. If you had to guess, is Shout going to play at Taylor Swift and Travis Kelce's wedding next Friday?
28: Oh, well, it is Rashi Rice's favorite song, and I hear that Rashi Rice is invited. So as long as Rashi is there, Shout has to play by rules.
1: What is the primary source of intrigue, Drake, that you have surrounding the wedding next week? Like, what is the amount of programming you're going to devote to it? Because between invite list and is it in vogue to have your own songs play at your wedding and first dance? Like, what is the primary source of intrigue to Drake Toll?
28: I would rather be shipped tomorrow bare ass naked to Kate Verde, which I didn't know existed until about a month ago, and dropped somewhere in a remote forest of the small archipelago and have to find my way back to the United States and ultimately the Drake Toll Show, rather than utilize a segment to discuss the Taylor Swift wedding. But I find now that I'm listening to Josh Graham, and I've got Josh Graham on this topic, I'm realizing how entertaining it is to kick around what this wedding is going to be like.
1: See, that's what you did to me with the Rossini stuff. I stayed away, then listened to you, and was sold. But Drake, the possibilities of thinking about whether or not Taylor Swift is having an argument with Travis Kelce about her own love songs being potentially their first dance song when they were written about other dudes. Like, this is the stuff that we're here for. Like, what bands perform at the Taylor Swift wedding? Are they playing Taylor Swift songs?
28: I gave up on Taylor Swift after her song August, which I regret to say my current girlfriend has a tattoo of. This is a terrible story. I've never told this publicly. We're on our like first or second date, and she's like, "What do you think about Taylor Swift?" I was like, "And you've got to be the dude here that plays. You got to play down the middle because she can either hate her or love her." So I was like, so I appreciate she's a girl power. She's bouncing around it, and she's like, "Okay, do you know any songs?" Like, you know, the only reason I can't fully get behind it is that song August, because it starts something along the lines of salt air, distant shore. Never have I ever before. Uh-huh. If you just read those lyrics, they are putrid. And she pulls up her long sleeve and just has a tattoo of one of the lyrics from the song August by Taylor Swift. It's like, well, this is our last date. Thankfully, that was not the case. I've had a few Taylor Swift snafus in my life. I'm wondering if she'll sing August to herself. Or if she has Travis sing her songs back her at the wedding, this could be good. This could be good.
1: There's just so much that I'm interested in. Like, what is the father?
28: Here's what I wanted. I need to know, is this like a Paul Simon, Carrie Fisher situation? Is this like a, we get married, we have a kid, it dissipates after like a decade, and then Travis Kelce goes on to write the greatest album of all time about taking his 9-year-old son to dead Elvis's home? That's what I want to know. Are we looking at, how will this play out in 10 years?
1: Yeah, that just reminded me of a conversation I had, I don't know if I should say this, earlier this week. Fine, if we're sharing things. It's like, I was like, do we have, who is the best comp to Travis Kelce's level of fame in like the 80s and 90s? And I won't say who said this to me, because he is notable. He responded, well, there is one person, it's O.J. Simpson. I'm like, we had to do this. I hope Travis doesn't drive a Bronco. We got Drake Toll, who's with us here. Drake Toll Show, he's at Autzen Stadium, Banana Ball, tonight on ESPN. The player that will once again be calling Autzen Stadium home this year is Dante Moore at quarterback. He's at the Manning Passing Academy this weekend. Between him and C.J. Carr and Arch Manning and Julian Sen and many others, how many quarterbacks do you put ahead of Dante Moore at Oregon?
28: It's not many. And what I'm looking at out of hosting Locked On Big 12 is a slew of quarterbacks out of that conference that could possibly come back in college football and see a resurgence, like a D.J. Lagway or Avery Johnson at Kansas State. Those are a couple of names that are still hanging around in the fold of college football that you don't think of when you think elite quarterbacks. But at one time, the New York Post is naming Avery Johnson as their Heisman favorite. DJ Lagway is the greatest high school quarterback of all time and a five-star prospect. Also, Drew Nestemaker at Oklahoma State led the nation in passing yards last year. So there are some hidden quarterbacks that I think could contend for New York and a Heisman invite. Are any of them better than Dante Moore? I'm not at the liberty to say yes when I'm surrounded by the beauty of the nature of the of what is the Pacific Northwest and Austin Stadium. The buzz in this city around college football, there are some places that you can tell, and I've been to Tuscaloosa. I've seen a night game in Tuscaloosa in the SEC, top 10 matchup. And man, it's almost, there are places where football feels oversaturated at times. And watching Alabama play a Wiley Mississippi State or a Wiley Arkansas, those are games they just don't get up for because they're used to this. They've been, even when, you know, Mississippi State has Dak Prescott or Arkansas had Ryan Mallett, Bama fans are used to it. Here in Oregon, with their move to the Big Ten, every game feels new. You can feel this newness, this new energy to what the fan base is expecting in this college football season. But as a piece of that, there's also this guard of the last 15 years that, you know, when Chip Kelly came in and had Marcus Mariota, and then you go to the Justin Herbert years into now the Dante Moore years, there is a saturation, a positive saturation of college football in Oregon that's been revitalized by the Big Ten. And so, again, I can't vote against Dante Moore in these confines.
1: Let's close with where your feet are. Another epic night, a banana ball ahead, 8 p.m. Autzen Stadium on ESPN tomorrow. It's going to be on ABC, Savannah Bananas, Party Animals. What's been the pinch-me interview that you've had in the booth so far this season, the one that stands out the most, and what could be in store tonight?
28: Man, always tough to narrow those down. And this year has been it ranges from like a Tyler Shucks to a Todd Frazier to the guys from Jackass, Steve-O, and Johnny Knoxville last weekend. But I was in a moment where I'm standing next to Johnny Knoxville, standing next to Steve-O. This is a week ago. You just, everything kind of melts for a second. Like, these are two of the great. You realize in their presence, they are genius. That what they're doing is intentional, it's practiced, it's built out. And that's where I was so grateful to get to meet those two guys and take a piece of, because you think like idiots. That's the first thing you're like, oh, yeah, of course, it's called Jackass. It's a hold of the premises. They didn't go be idiots and do a lot of things. But no, the way that Johnny Knoxville thinks, the way they see the world is so unique compared to, I guess, my perspective, my expectations, my perception of who they are. And learning from those guys for a day, learning from those guys for an hour, taught me that, man, it takes a lot of very clear thought to get to their product, to get to what they do. And I was honored to be in the same room as both of those guys, having the broadcast booth. So this year, Steve-O and Johnny Knoxville, of all folks, their IQ is what blew me away and made me and maybe pinch myself for a second. So this last weekend in Nashville was awesome. This weekend, man, and even personally, to be able to call games on ESPN is a dream of mine when I was a kid. And in a lot of ways, I still am a kid, both good and bad, mostly bad. And now to call a game on ABC on Sunday is something that, from a career standpoint, just personal standpoint, it'll be emotional when we first go live Sunday afternoon, tomorrow afternoon. My family's here. They don't get to come to banana ball games very often. They go to one a year. This is their only trip all season long. And so to have them here and to have this moment, this weekend in Austin Stadium is special.
1: Very much so. I'm trying to think of the most famous people that Oregon football might be able to produce. Marcus Mariota comes to mind. Dante Moore does. But honestly, Drake, I think the biggest get you could possibly get is the Oregon Duck himself. Like, that is the best mascot I think there is. Like, is the Oregon Duck going to be involved? Is there something involving the duck?
28: I have heard the words duck and Harley Davidson thrown around in the same sentence. I can't give too much away here, but I have heard those words in the same sentence today. I can't promise anything because there's a lot that we're still working on. It's hilarious to me. On the site, which iconic track facility, some of the most iconic facilities you can draw up in all of college sports here in Oregon. We toured yesterday. There's a wall on the side of their tennis facility that's a bunch of just ducks, like the animal flying through the air. And in the middle of them, times three size-wise, is the mascot, like wings up, beak out, flying through these actual natural mallard ducks. They utilize that mascot better than anybody in the country. And we've got some fun things in store with our friend, the duck.
1: Look forward to watching Drake Toll. 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Thanks for making the time. Have a great call this weekend, friend.
28: Cool. course, Josh, we're going to have a lot of fun, and we'll see Cats on Monday morning if we don't see you on ESPN and ABC this weekend.
1: That's pretty cool. Drake Toll joining us here. Don't know if he wanted me to be sharing this on the back end, but he texted me prior to joining. There might be a Broadway Tony-winning, award-winning singer that is rehearsing during the conversation. Is that okay? A-OK on our part. So at some of the points where it might have sounded a little louder in the background, well, that's just no big deal. It's Drake Toll joining us in a Tony Award-winning Broadway actor slash, I would assume, actress, based on the voice I heard there. Could be wrong. I don't know. In the background there. Could hear that a bit. Fun stuff from Drake. The question that we're asking this hour, where is Sports Hell USA? We got a nomination of Oakland, California. We got a nomination for Detroit from Cleveland, of all places. I'm showing up to the table with the Minnesota, Minneapolis sports scene as being Sports Hell USA. What say you? I'll tell you why. I think Minnesota is that answer because of news this week. Next on the Josh Graham Show.
3: U.S. men's national team has wrapped up group play. Up next, the round of 32 on Wednesday. How far can they go? Let's find out. 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
34: A better life with Dr. Sanjay Gupta.
35: There are lots of things you can measure to get an idea of how healthy you are at any given moment. Temperature, heart rate, blood pressure, just to name a few. But how about how healthy you will be and how long you're likely to live? According to a new study out of the University at Buffalo, two simple strength tests are pretty accurate at predicting longevity in older women. One is hand grip strength, and the other is how quickly people can stand up from a seated position without using their arms. By the way, I remember interviewing former President Jimmy Carter when he was quite old and being really impressed how he just popped out of the chair without using his arms. Not a lot of older people can actually do that. But I think the message here is that maintaining strength as you age is going to help you perform everyday activities, but also help you avoid injury and stay independent. I'm Dr. Sanjay Gupta, helping you live a better life.
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5: Future's going to be, or look into the future at what their future is going to be, what Milwaukee would was just going through with Giannis Antetokounmpo. Minnesota is going to be in the position that Milwaukee was just in, give it a year or two from now. Both front offices have swung and missed multiple times with the superstar in their building. Minnesota moved on from Karl Anthony Towns. That hasn't aged well, given he's a champion with the New York Knicks. The T-Wolves got back Julius Randle, though, in the trade. The same Julius Randle that was traded for a bucket of balls and a washing machine to start the week. Don't even know if they got the washing machine, but some cap relief and a second rounder. The Bucks, don't forget, infamously landed Dame Lillard, trying to keep Giannis happy, trying to stay competitive, top of the East. But that cost them a lot of capital. It cost them Drew Holiday, too. A few days after that trade, Holiday was flipped from Portland to the Celtics. The next season, Drew Holiday wins a title with the Boston Celtics, and the Bucks begin going into the spiral that led to Giannis forcing his way out. The other connective tissue between these two teams, the Timberwolves and the Bucks, is that the T-Wolves were in the mix to try to land Giannis. But the Heat had more to offer than Minnesota did. And that's why Giannis is now a member of the Heat. That doesn't mean that Minnesota was going to stop being desperate, though. They're trying to compete right now, and they're trying, a lot like Milwaukee, to keep their star happy in Anthony Edwards. Minnesota is now doing that by risking it all on LaMelo Ball. Risking it on LaMelo. And how do we know this is a risk? The Charlotte Hornets just had their best season in a decade, yet they made LaMelo available. Why? And also, if the Hornets didn't believe it was a risky for Minnesota to take on LaMelo Ball, why would they agree to first-round swaps in 28, 29, and 30? The reason Charlotte did it, it's not because they think that Minnesota is going to be better than them for the rest of the decade. They think there's a scenario this goes badly and goes badly quickly, and those picks are pretty valuable. The truth about LaMelo Ball is he's an absolute wild card. You don't know if he's going to be healthy. This past season, the first time in more than 50 games, that he's played more than 50 games. That's not very good. On the court, pretty erratic, not the most efficient player by a long stretch. Off the court, he's pretty erratic too. Don't forget, they moved on from Naz Reid in this trade. So you lose Julius Randle, you lose Naz Reid. In the Western Conference, which is pretty damn good and pretty damn physical, you're putting a lot of faith in Rudy Gobert, who just celebrated his 34th birthday yesterday. And don't forget that Dante DiVincenzo is coming off an Achilles tear in the playoffs, so it's uncertain you'll have him next year. In the end, it's hard to ignore the checkered history of Minnesota Timberwolves basketball and the Minnesota sports scene. You can make the case, Minnesota sports hell USA. The T-Wolves just saw Karl Anthony Towns leave and win a title with the Knicks, a feeling they know all too well, with Kevin Love leaving Minnesota to win a title. And Andrew

0: fights. 310-840-4910 if you want in on the program. Surprised that we haven't had the Cleveland submission yet. Because generally, you could just make the argument, yes, LeBron James, won that finals 10 years ago. But if you put that aside, literally everything else has been abysmal. Literally everything else. The Cleveland Browns, are you serious? The Guardians, Cleveland baseball hasn't won since the 40s? You want to talk about long droughts? How about, here's an underrated choice. How about Arizona? D-backs haven't won in a quarter century. The Cardinals are horrific. The Suns have never won a title.
1: Yeah, I did think about Arizona because even in that little blip where they had Chris Paul and they got to the finals that one time, came up short. And then you got Kevin.
0: Weren't they up 3-2? Weren't they up 3-2 in those finals too? Lost in game 7?
1: They may have been. And then you got Kevin Durant come in there and you think, oh, now we got it. And that didn't amount to anything. So Arizona.
0: They overpaid.
1: All the more
0: they
1: reason.
0: Overpaid. I mean, you gave up Bridges, and was Cam Johnson also in that trade?
1: I think so.
0: Nah, it was a 6-game series that year. But for some reason, thought that maybe that they led that series. Might have to find that, dig it up. I thought that went 7. Huh. 6-game series. Okay. There you go. Oh, the Suns were up 2-0 in the series. So the Suns led 2-0. And then the Bucks won 4 straight games. The Chris Paul experience, the Phoenix sports experience as well. Make sure if you haven't already, you're subscribed to the YouTube channel. It's how you can watch the show in addition to listening to it. You can like, you can comment. You can write in. You can only make the case for Minnesota if you actively ignore women's sports. Not exactly. I get the Minnesota Lynx are really good. But then, where are we cutting the line off? Is every single professional sports title like made the same? Like the four sports, the big four in this country, have been that for decades and decades and decades and decades and decades. So obviously they have more established fan bases than leagues that were created in the 90s. And that's not a blatant disrespect on women's sports, so to speak. We would do the same thing for MLS, too. Like, if Cleveland, hypothetically, let's say we lump Columbus Blue Jackets hockey and the Columbus Crew in with the air quote Cleveland sports team, and the Columbus Crew win a title, are we then lumping that into the conversation that Cleveland isn't sports hell because of the Columbus Crew's title? I don't mean it as disrespect to the MLS. I don't mean it as disrespect to the W, but that's a different caliber. I don't think cities are in complete elation because of a WNBA title, just like I don't think they're in complete agony with the lack of success in those sports yet. I hope that changes, but I think you have to draw the line somewhere, and I draw that line at the major four men's professional sports at the top. That's just personally where I draw. If you want to draw it differently, not going to object to that. Taylor Swift and Travis Kelce get married in less than a week. Will Dalton's telling me he has a list accrued of celebrities, of Chiefs players, where he wants to ask me whether or not they're going to be attending the wedding next Friday. We'll get to that in just a little bit. The World Cup's going on as well. And speaking of the World Cup, heading into the knockout stages, the expectations could not be any clearer for Team USA. And we'll outline what those are and get to more of your sports hell nominations. 310-840-4910. All of that is next on the Josh Graham Show.
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1: Sports fans are a special, special breed, and we love them so much. It is the Josh Graham Show, nationwide Westwood One Sports. And something that is special and maybe hard to understand about sports fans. You do have fans that want to make sure at every point they defend their team and defend their city and saying, we are the best, and if you slight us, we're going to let you know. But sometimes things can be so bad that you get defensive of the bad. And that's something that has happened too in us asking the question, is Minnesota Sports Hell USA? If not, what is? Because Josh Jacobs is telling me, who's taking your calls at 310-840-4910, that the folks in Cleveland are mad that we don't think Cleveland is the answer. Sarah in Cleveland, do I have this right? Is Cleveland Sports Hell USA?
2: It 100% is. I mean, I'll just start with the Cleveland Browns. The fact that there's even conversation that we could possibly have Deshaun Watson as our quarterback makes me sick. I mean, it was the worst trade in NFL history. He set our entire franchise back for half a decade, and he might be the guy on the field. It doesn't make any sense. And so then if you look beyond that, we keep having good things happen where we get to get excited, and then we choke and we lose it. Like, we keep, we got to.
1: Because the pushback would be LeBron wins the title in 2016. There are a lot of cities that would love to have that memory, that type of moment 10 years ago.
2: Yeah, I mean, I guess it's just that we had one good thing happen 10 years ago.
1: Yeah.
2: And we keep getting close. You know, we get to the Eastern Conference, and then, I mean, of course, the Knicks obviously had a phenomenal performance the entire time. But we kept giving those games away. And
1: I hear you.
2: Then, go back to 2016, the back then, the Indians, now Guardians, we get so close.
1: 3-1.
2: Mm-hmm. Then
1: you lose that in game 7 in extra innings, and Chris Bryant gets the final out. You're on point, Sarah, and I appreciate you know ball so much that you go back at the history with all of it, and you're right too with Cleveland. Thank you, Sarah, for the call. The Cleveland argument would just be, hey, the Browns matter more than the other teams, and the Browns are the Browns, and the Browns need to just be the focus in this. My question ultimately, though, is Dave in Cleveland, 310-840-4910. What is this, a title that Cleveland fans wear proudly, that you might be Sports Hell USA?
3: I mean, we very well
1: Dave.
3: Could be.
1: Yeah.
3: I mean, it's possible for the simple fact that, I mean, outside of the Cavs, we have literally not been good at anything. I mean, well, not to say not been good, but we have gotten literally to the doorstep multiple times and have, mm-hmm. I'm a big Indians fan, / Guardians. I remember 95. I remember 97. I remember 2007, whoever won the ALCS was literally guaranteed to win the World Series, and Boston won and swept them, the Rockies, in 4 games. The Browns have been, the Browns.
1: Sure.
3: The Cavs, oh, go ahead.
1: No, I think you're hitting the nail on the head that is certainly the argument for Cleveland. I suppose that your optimism isn't very high in the Browns right now?
3: I'm happy with what they had with the last 2 drafts. I think there's positivity, more so than before. I think this year, again, is just going to be a play-it-out year because we have capital. I don't think it's going to be enough to get anywhere near the top 5 next year. But, hey, with our luck, we might be sitting 1 or 2 anyway.
1: I love it, Dave. Thank you so much for the call. Let's see if we go perfect 3 for 3. Matt is in Ohio as well. Matt, Are you in Cleveland? Are you making the case for Cleveland as well?
4: For Cleveland being the sports hell of America? So it's kind of a catch-22 question because for so many years, it Factory of Sadness, and Terry Pluto is a local reporter here, and he wrote a book, you know, going over the 90s Indians, the 80s Browns. You got the Drive, the Fumble. What other city do you know has like five or six different names of their misery? You have the Shot, the Drive, the Fumble, the Decision. You could probably think of a couple others.
1: The block yeah. worked out pretty well just, for you, actually.
4: And the thing with Cleveland is we have more, just based on my perspective, we have so much more passion than so many other areas. Like you say, Oakland, like you say, Arizona. We definitely are harder, stronger sports fans with our love when it comes to when they suck or when they're good. It doesn't matter. We're still there to, you know, be there for them. But I had kind of an argument that we're kind of spoiled in a way, Ohio State Buckeyes football. We're very, yes. very proud, and especially Northeast Ohio, of Ohio State Buckeyes, and we've been very spoiled to have them be the best program the last, you know, probably 30 years besides Alabama, Georgia, a couple other SEC teams, maybe. So it's kind of a catch-22, but there are so many more negative, heart-wrenching, rip-your-heart-out, your-soul-out moments in Cleveland than there are very proud of. Yes, 2016, so proud of that, and so proud. I'm one of those people that has always liked LeBron. Yes, the decision hurt and sucked, but he's a great role model. He's a great man. He's a great person to be from this area, and he still has humble roots. So that 2016 title is still very special. But it would be nice to have an Indians title. It would be nice to at least have the Browns be relevant. But that ownership doesn't know what they're doing. So until they sell, that is a lost cause.
1: All right. I hear you, Matt. Making the case very well. We're hearing fondly and strongly from the city of Cleveland. And a shout-out as well to our friends at 92.3 The Fan out that way. Have known Nick Wilson for a very long time and love the folks out there in Cleveland. As promised, we'll get to more of your Sports Hell USA nominations, 310-840-4910 in just a bit. I'm showing up to the party with Minnesota. We've heard from the folks in Cleveland, 310-840-4910. Speaking of showing up to the party, Taylor Swift, Travis Kelce's wedding is next Friday. Will Dalton has some names that he's curious. Are they going to get invitations from the Kansas City Chiefs roster? We'll get to that shortly. But as promised, the World Cup, expectations could not be clearer for the United States going into the knockout stages. It starts with beating, at a bare minimum, maybe it starts and ends with this, beating Bosnia and Herzegovina. Anything short of that is and should be viewed as a failure. All the good feelings that we see surrounding this federation right now quickly turn ugly if that were to happen, if they lose. Now, why is that? Well, Bosnia is not the same level as the United States. We're ranked pretty much consistently in the top 15 of the FIFA world rankings. Bosnia isn't in the top 60 right now. This is the first time they've made it out of the group since declaring independence from Yugoslavia in 1992. But keeping it with the Americans, they're the host city, host nation, pardon. They have a better squad than they did in 2022. So falling in your first knockout stage game, that is not something that we can accept as being a success. Can't do it. The round of 32, or pardon, the round of 16, that would be a coin flip game. That likely is a coin flip game if they get past Bosnia and Herzegovina. Because we had that insane finish last night as I was hosting Westwood One Sports Night. Last night, Iran and Egypt saw the Iranians go from the highs of clinching their group to being eliminated because that stoppage time goal they scored was wiped out for being 1 foot offsides. Because that happened, Belgium won the group, and Belgium's match is paired with the U.S. in Bosnia and Herzegovina. That's a bad break for the USA, because between Belgium, Egypt, and Iran, Belgium is right on par with the U.S., and most soccer pundits, unlike the other two, actually believe they're better than the U.S., and that should hearken memories of the round of 16 in 2014. That's when Belgium beat the United States 2-1, and Tim Howard made a record 16 saves in net. If the U.S. were to win that game, though, if they won in the round of 16, likely against Belgium in Los Angeles, this World Cup instantly becomes the most resounding success in men's soccer history. It would send the United States to the quarterfinal for just the second time since 1930. The other time was 2002. But this is a lot different than 2002. It's a different age we're living in. Soccer's in a different place. And the World Cup's being hosted in our country. So that type of outing in your home country will have ripple effects on future generations. So they must beat Bosnia. And if they beat Belgium, giant success. If they lose, neither success nor failure. It's kind of what you're expected to do. Anything beyond the quarters is an absolute fever dream. 310-840-4910 if you want in. Let's go to Daniel, who's in Nashville. Daniel, are you making the case? Are we doing the thing where we're calling in and saying our favorite city is Sports Hell USA rather than defending it?
5: Yes, Nashville's pretty bad. I mean, we don't have the three major sports, so I just lump in as maybe the whole state of Tennessee is Sports Hell, you know, because I think of what if Dyson wasn't a yard short in 2000? What if Memphis would have beat the Spurs in 2013? What if the Predators would have lost in six games to the Penguins?
1: Oh, 2008 national championship game. What if Derrick Rose and Chris Douglas Roberts don't miss free throws and Mario Chalmers hits a shot?
5: Yeah, and we can go as far as college as well, you know.
1: That's what I'm saying.
5: Never been to a national championship. It's been a century since Tennessee's been to a national championship.
1: Well, I mean, 1998, so not this century, sure.
5: Well, yeah, I was just saying, it's just, we throw in there.
1: I like the case. Because the Preds have had a rough go since the finals appearance against Pittsburgh, and the Titans, Well, AFC championship appearance, you had the number one pick. I like the case. Daniel, thank you. That's very thoughtful. Daniel in Nashville. Appreciate the call. Well, Let's go to Kamel, who's in Los Angeles. Kamel, what's your nomination here on Westwood One Sports and the Josh Graham Show?
6: All right, yes, it's Quamel. Yes, how you doing, everybody?
1: Quamel, sorry about that.
6: Yes, sir. Yeah. Yes, sir. Hello there. No, it's all good. It's all good. So, just want to give a quick one because while L.A. has had a sports hell decade where they won zero pro championships in the 90s, only UCLA in 95 kind of cleaned that up. Cleveland at least won the Cavs title. San Diego, 2016? Though. I nominate San Diego because San Diego has not won anything. I think they got swept in both World Series. They lost the only Super Bowl to the 49ers. They lost the Rockets. They lost the Clippers. They lost the Chargers.
1: Mm-hmm. Mm-hmm.
6: That's just a lot of.
1: And the Padres 1998 or 99, they went with Tony Gwynn and lost. They've had some good teams in LCS, I think, a few years ago, and they have some good teams that spend. I like it. I think you can make a case that San Diego is West Coast Buffalo, where it's like, all right, you've got the Padres and you had the Chargers and you love those teams. And I guess it'd be like if the Bills left. Hopefully that never happens, but I like it. Thanks for the suggestion out in L.A. Our friends 97 won the fan out there. New signal, new partners of the station here. Was listening to some of those folks. D-Mac doing a great job in the afternoons, and obviously you got D-Fish in the morning. Saw they had Dr. Dre stopping by the studio. No big deal. Pistol Pete's joining us? That's cool. From Buffalo. Pistol Pete is in Buffalo. Pistol Pete, I live in Winston-Salem, North Carolina, where is the home of Texas Pete. How about we turn down our radio, and you tell me what you think Sportel USA is?
7: To. Come on, man. I'm about to. Rough buff in the
1: I love
7: house,
1: it.
7: Man.
1: I love it.
7: Yeah, I'm about
1: it.
7: To give a shout-out to the Bills Mafia and Go Sabres. First of all, I want to say this. Look, when you're a winner, you're a winner. This year, you give our hockey team, my Sabres, credit. Because, look, they was the, what they call, Atlantic Division champions. And not only that, I want to let you know something, bro.
1: Please.
7: I don't know if you hit on lacrosse, but our band has just brung us three titles in a row. And I want to give credit to the Bills. First of all, roll with Josh Allen.
1: So you're standing up. You're standing up for Buffalo. Get out of here with the Sports Hell USA crap.
7: No, I got to tell you this, though. I'll tell you this. If you come visit in the wintertime, don't talk about the weather. Just bring a mink coat or 4x4 treats on me. Second of all,
1: toughen
7: I got to stand up. Man, Pete Rockamore, I got to tell you this. Buffalo, we're a city of champions, hired workers. Now, we didn't get the Super Bowl. We did give some AFC AFL champions back in the day with Jack Camp, because I'm very, I'm knowledgeable about my history here. I was one of the most fortunate people. We have a new stadium. So, and not only that, but if you look me up, which I ain't going to lie to you, you have to look me up out of Atlanta, Georgia, which is my phone number that's on your call. But anybody know when you get to Buffalo how to get to me? But I want to tell you something. We're a city of champions, of believers. Now, if you want to say that we bring the big one home, not yet. But I can tell you this. If they don't go a couple books, I'm trying not to use the fan, bad calls last 2 years, and then timeout rule. Look, give me credit for the timeout rule. Extra overtime. Look, that became for us.
1: Pistol Pete, I got to tell you something. I love the call. Thank you for the optimism, because there's somebody that is disagreeing with you wholeheartedly that wants to jump in, and I got to let him. Sean's in Niagara Falls. Sean, hopefully you're not getting wet in Niagara Falls. Pistol Pete says, that's the city of champs. What are you saying, Sports LUSA?
8: No, I keep it a buck. If was a fifth, we'd all be drunk. There has been multiple things, Mr. Clevelander. How about 13 seconds? How about wide right? How about no goal? How about two NFL rules being changed because of us in playoff games? I love your optimism, previous caller, but you must not be living here in the struggle right now, because we still sweating bullets, still waiting for a championship. I love it. A buck. It's Buffalo, and it's hands down, it's not even close.
1: Keeps it a buck, Sean in Niagara Falls. Let's do one more. 310-840-4910. Gene in San Diego, you get the last word on this subject. What is Sports Hell USA? You've heard the nominees.
9: Oh, it's no doubt. There's no doubt it's San Diego. This cracks me up, the topic. We got no championships ever. We're the eighth biggest city in the United States. I've been a sports fan 50 years. Not one single championship. We're not little Buffalo or Nashville. We're the eighth biggest city in the state. I've never won anything. We have no college. I have no Ohio State. This topic ends right here. It's San Diego. Good night.
1: Do you root for the Chargers? Oh, good night. He meant it. He's right. I said he had the last word. I gave him the last word. He's like, good night. I'll leave it at that. I'll let Gene have the last word. Good night, he says. Love it. How many members of the Kansas City Chiefs are invited to Taylor Swift and Travis Kelce's wedding? Will Dalton has a list. He's doing the Lord's work for us, and that's next on the Josh Graham Show.
0: NFL training camps open in 1 month. Yes, you're allowed to get excited.
10: All going through it together. Let's go.
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14: Spencer writes in, has Josh received the plus one from Taylor and Travis? The wedding apparently going to be at MSG on Friday. You can't overstate how big this wedding is, Will Dalton. My name's Josh Graham, Westwood One Sports. It's the biggest event at Madison Square Garden this year. Bigger than the NBA Finals. Bigger than the Knicks celebration, first title in 53 years. Honestly, the fact that this is July the 3rd, the day before the 4th of July, this is bigger than the 250th birthday for the United States of America. Like, this is the closest thing that America's had to a royal wedding. When you consider we have our most popular form of entertainment in this country, a Hall of Fame football player being wed to the greatest exporter our country has. Our culture's greatest export is probably pop music. Taylor Swift is one of our greatest pop stars ever. Those two are getting married. That is the event of all events, the Taylor Swift, Travis Kelce wedding. So to commemorate this, Will Dalton, you have assembled a list. And let's play the game right now. We're gonna call, we don't have a cheesy name for it, in or out. In or out. Will Dalton has the name of 9 or 10 people, he says, and he's asking me is, are they in or are they out of the Taylor Swift, Travis Kelce wedding? Have they been invited? Are they going to show at the wedding? In or out? Let's play the game.
0: Let's just start with some of the more obvious names, some of the ones that you would expect. So right at the top, Patrick Mahomes.
14: Yeah, Brittany is apparently friends with Taylor. And yeah, Patrick, he might even be, I don't know what the groomsman situation is. I'd assume that Jason Kelce is probably the best man. But
0: oh, yeah,
14: Patrick Mahomes might be one of the groomsmen there. And I don't know, Taylor might be one of those girlies that has like nine bridesmaids, like a dozen bridesmaids. Who knows? Patrick Mahomes is probably in the wedding, is my guess.
0: I feel like this is also an easy one. Blake Lively.
14: That's a no.
0: You don't think she's getting an invite?
14: The Justin Baldoni stuff and
0: ugly.
14: Threatening to sick Taylor Swift on people as if Taylor Swift's like one of those winded up toys. Da-da-da-da-da-da-da-da-da. Yeah, that probably isn't great. So don't think that Blake Lively's going to be at the wedding. Harry Kane just scored. What up? One goal away from my my parlay hitting. I need to get over 2.5 goals. But England's up 2-0 on Panama. Harry Kane just became the all-time scorer in the World Cup from England. Okay, next up.
0: Let's go to the receiver room. Xavier Worthy.
14: I would hope so. If Taylor's going to freak out on the podcast that
0: Xavier
14: Worthy. Oh, my gosh. We got Xavier Worthy.
0: Big fan.
14: I can't believe it. I would hope that Xavier Worthy gets the wedding invite. That'd be disrespectful if Xavier Worthy's not there, in my opinion.
0: All right. The new running back in town, Kenneth Walker.
14: So, with respect to Michigan State, got a Wake Forest helmet here.
0: Pro Deeks.
14: Hashtag Pro Deeks. Go Deeks. No, Kenneth Walker's not there.
0: Didn't make the cut.
14: I understand you might want to build rapport with a new teammate, but generally those invites have been out for a while now. If the wedding is July 3rd, and especially when apparently you have to sign an NDA first before you even learn about the rest of the details with the wedding. That's probably been done a long time in advance before Kenneth Walker was ever a Chief. So, no, I don't think he's there.
0: Jake Gyllenhaal.
14: We don't even know if Kenneth Walker's met Taylor Swift before. Or, for that matter, maybe just known Travis for like a week or two. Did you just say Jake Gyllenhaal? No.
0: Yes. Yes, I did. No. You don't think?
14: Jake Gyllenhaal, that's who All Too Well is about. Like, that's awkward. You're going to invite one of your exes. Now, there are some rumors that maybe they've patched some things up. But you just don't invite exes to your wedding. No, that'd be just as strange as if Taylor Swift danced with Travis Kelce, first dance to one of her love songs that was not so high school. Wait, we're dancing to one of your songs that you wrote about some other dude, probably? Let's not do that. Let's not do that. Jake Gyllenhaal's not going to be there.
0: All right. Rashee Rice.
14: Rashee Rice, huh? Is Rashee Rice out of jail?
0: I have no idea.
14: I'm asking.
0: Yeah, he is. He got out like a week and a half ago, remember? And the reporters like ran after him with cameras, and he ran away.
14: He got released.
0: It was a little bizarre.
14: He got released last week.
0: Yeah.
14: After serving a 30-day sentence. I will say Rashee Rice probably won't be there, is my guess.
0: Ah, I see. Well, what about the kicker? Harrison Butker. How about him?
14: I see what you're doing here. I understand the game.
0: Just asking.
14: I think the butt kicker will be there. Harrison.
0: Oh, yeah?
14: Has been there for a while. Harrison Butker, we've seen him, Patrick, and Kelce walk out with Morgan Wallen at the Chiefs Stadium one time. Or was that actually, no, I don't think Harrison Butker was in that group. I'm confusing it because People got mad at Morgan Wallen for wearing a number 7 jersey, thinking it was a Harrison Butker, when in fact he's always wore 7 his entire career. That's a great question. Is Harrison Butker going to be there? The guy did have a game-winning kick to win a Super Bowl and has been around for a while. I'm going to go out on a limb and say yes. Harrison Butker might be officiating the wedding, for all we know.
0: How about Tyreek Hill? How about him? Spent some time in Kansas City.
14: Tyreek isn't going to be there.
0: Cheetah's not coming?
14: I don't think so.
0: Oh.
14: I would be interested to know what Taylor Swift's more likely to draw a line about. Would it be Harrison Butker's opinions that she might disagree with, or Tyreek Hill's actions from a long time ago that are objectively worse than whatever opinion you might espouse or whatever opinion you might disagree with from Harrison Butker? So yeah, Tyreek Hill is a no. I mean, are you? I thought this was going to be full of celebrities. I thought you were going to be asking me like Noah Gray from the tight end room. Shout out to Duke. I thought it was going to be like George Karloftis or Nick Bolton. How many more of these do you have left?
0: Just one. Just one.
14: Okay, what's the last one?
0: Will Kanye West be in attendance?
14: Yay?
0: Will Ye be there?
14: Gotta get on stage and say, Taylor, Travis, I'm going to let you finish, but of course he's going to be there.
0: See,
14: he made that famous. That's what he did. He made that bleep famous. Kanye West will be there. That'd be the craziest thing ever. So there you go. In or out. Taylor Swift, Travis Kelce wedding edition. Oh, what a wild time. What a wild time. That's probably why I don't think Kim Kardashian, she probably won't be on the list. Venture to say. Emily writes in, is Chris Jones invited to the wedding? Will Dalton, I say yes. Over under Chiefs 53-man roster. Over under 29.5 Chiefs.
0: Under. Under.
14: That is a lot of Chiefs. But you going to leave out anybody from the tight end room? Probably not. Everybody from tight end you is going to be there. I'd love to get a final count on how many people are at the wedding. It is at Madison Square Garden. So there probably will be a lot of invitations. It might have been, since it's at MSG, it might just be flatly Will. The entire Kansas City Chiefs team is invited. Travis Kelce might just pull that move and say, if you're on the Chiefs, you're invited, but I need that NDA.
0: I mean, he might. I mean, that would be kind of a weird divide in the locker room. It's like, hey, you guys are invited, but you guys aren't. You might just want to invite the whole team.
14: Maybe. Maybe that's just
0: Andy Reid said he cut down on the cheeseburgers to get in his suit. He did say that.
14: Is he going to wear a nice... Is he going to wear, like, the White House attire with, like, a regular normal suit? Or is he going to wear the suit with cheeseburgers and Chief logos on it?
0: He'll probably going to be suit. But he'll wish he was wearing the cheeseburgers. He'll wish.
14: Understood. Understood. By the way, before it becomes too far removed to not talk about the NBA draft anymore, it is disrespectful that Caleb Wilson is taken 4th overall in this draft and yet has the 5th best odds to win the Rookie of the Year. And it's by a long shot. The first 4 have plus 450 odds or smaller. His odds are at plus 950. Vegas is essentially telling you, odds makers, yeah, not happening. 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Caleb Wilson's our pick to win Rookie of the Year. We're firmly planting our flag in the ground on this one. He is right there with the 3 players in front of him, and now he's going to have an enormous chip on his shoulder. See, out of the top four guys who were selected, Caleb's the only one that faced the other three in college. And what happened in those games? Glad you asked. A.J. DeBonta faced Caleb in an exhibition in Salt Lake City. Caleb had more points, had more rebounds. Best player in that game. Soon after that, Caleb carried the Tar Heels past Darren Peterson's Jayhawks. That was before he started having the cramping issues. Best player in that game, won the game. Cam Boozer only lost three games at Duke. One of them was the one time he faced Caleb Wilson in Chapel Hill. Caleb Wilson, better player in that game, won the game. And by the way, this is something that Caleb pointed out when he was meeting with the local media in Chicago. We have this, right, Josh Jacobs? Here was Caleb Wilson meeting with the media, making the point to say, yeah, I'm not scared of those guys.
15: I mean, you know what happened when I played them. So, I mean, it don't really matter. I don't really care about the media. I'm a competitor, and I get to play my summer league too. So whatever need to be done to prove that I'm on the same level or but I'm better, we'll do it.
14: You hear that? I'm not just looking forward to playing these guys during the season. I want to play them in summer league. He wants all the smoke. Summer league schedule's just announced, predictably. First two games, the first night in Vegas, you have Cam Boozer's Jazz facing A.J. DeBonta's Wizards, and then it's followed by Caleb Wilson's Bulls facing Cam Boozer's Memphis Grizzlies. Did I say Cam Boozer's Utah Jazz? I meant Darren Peterson's if I said that incorrectly. Pardon. But don't forget this. Caleb played on the least talented college team between the four, as was evidenced by Carolina going from being a top 10 team with Caleb Wilson healthy to being a complete non-factor and Hubert Davis getting fired and blowing a 19-point lead in round one of the NCAA tournament when he was hurt. None of his teammates, Caleb Wilson's, was selected in the top 50 picks of the draft. Role's very important when thinking about rookie of the year. Caleb's role is going to be a huge factor in these conversations too. Look, Cooper Flagg is the most talented player to come out of last year's draft. Was he the most deserving Rookie of the Year winner? Don't think so. But he won the award because stats are stats. He was allowed to take all the shots for a tanking Mavs team, while Con Knipple had lesser usage but played in more meaningful games. Like, they're trying to win in Charlotte and made the play-in, and you had LaMelo Ball and Miles Bridges to share shots between. They just looked at Jason Kidd just looked at Cooper and said, you want to run the point? You want to take all the shots? Go right ahead. A.J. DeBonta, Darren Peterson, they're not going to be leaned on as heavily as Caleb Wilson is right out of the gate. Washington has Trae Young and A.D. Utah has a slew of guys in the pecking order ahead of Darren Peterson. Keontae George and Jaren Jackson and Lauri Markkanen and Walker Kessler, maybe even Ace Bailey. Who does Caleb Wilson have in front of him? Oh, it's Josh Giddey and Bezelis? That's it. And those guys, given how different their games are, might elevate Caleb Wilson, not take away at all. And you might say, well, Josh, you haven't mentioned Cam Boozer in this. Yeah, his type of game, it's probably going to be an adjustment period with how he deals with NBA speed and NBA physicality. But keeping the focus with Caleb, the mindset is everything you want in a star. And this is where getting to see him up close, being based in North Carolina, watching Caleb Wilson, watching Darren Peterson a couple times, watching a lot of Cam Boozer. Caleb Wilson's about as impressive a young person, certainly a freshman, that we've had a chance to talk to. And that includes Zion Williamson. That includes a guy like Cooper Flagg. We've seen some very good players down here. He exudes poise and confidence. He's even talking about winning the Rookie of the Year award. Here was Caleb Wilson. More from him on this topic specifically.
15: I mean, I expect to have Rookie of the Year, honestly. I mean, I'm going to work hard. I'm going to do what it takes. I feel like the team is really good for me and how I envision to play. And I know I'm a hard worker, so whatever I need to fix and work on throughout the season and before the season, I'm going to work on it so I can be a great player.
14: He has the best physical tools in this draft. Does that mean he's the safest pick? Probably not. A.J. DeBonta, a little bit more polished shot. His game, his interior game, a little bit more polished too. But physical tools-wise, nobody has more of them than Caleb Wilson does. for those who didn't watch him in basketball, he got hurt. But prior to getting hurt, he was the best dunker in the country. The guy could just jump out of the gym. It's crazy. So while we're forecasting he's going to win the Rookie of the Year, plus 950 odds, courtesy of our friends at DraftKings, I'm expecting he's going to be the best player in this draft. And we're firmly planting our flag in the Caleb Wilson camp. Will Dalton, to close out this program, what do you got to put it to bed?
0: A man found out what happens when you try to pose as a cop and pull somebody over.
14: Spencer writes in, has Josh signed his wedding NDA? I wish. It'd be such a great flex. How was your summer? Oh, I was at the Taylor Swift Travis Kelce wedding. How was it? Love to tell you. Can't. Signed
0: Taylor
14: the NDA.
0: Told me not to.
14: Flex. All right, we'll put it to bed next.
16: A shocking NBA trade sends LaMelo Ball to the Timberwolves for Naz Reid and a heap of draft picks.
17: What?
16: Ball joins Anthony Edwards in Minnesota to form one of the most exciting 1-2 punches in the league. Will it be enough to get past the Spurs and Thunder? 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
25: 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I agree with Dolan. He doesn't want to get caught up in what they call the second apron. Folks, the Celtics and the Thunder over the last couple years won a title, brought everybody back, and didn't reach the final.
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4: The traffic stop. He tried to do this. Here was the problem. The person that he was pulling over was an undercover cop. That's how that went down. So this was in Hillsborough County, in Florida, and they put out this release and they said we arrested a guy for trying to conduct a traffic stop on one of our officers. That's the official headline there. Apparently it was a black Chevy Suburban that he was rocking with. Not good.
5: The cop was rocking with the black Chevy Suburban.
4: No, the guy posing.
5: I got it.
4: As a cop.
5: That is a good car to pose with it though, because
4: yeah,
5: you know that feeling when you're driving and a car rolls up. It's at night. Like, there's certain models, vehicle models, where you're like, is that a Crown Vic?
4: You just know.
5: Is that a
4: Charger?
5: Oh yeah,
4: the Charger.
5: We're just gonna slow down a little bit here. Oh, yep. You can pass me. That's okay. We might just adjust the cruise control about 4 or 5 miles per hour, a little slower. That's what we're gonna do. Do you rock with the cruise control often? Like you've ridden with me and know that I ride heavy on the cruise control.
4: Yeah, I don't really mess with my cruise control, to be completely honest.
5: Even on the highway,
4: I've actually never messed with it. Yeah, I've never messed with it. Never really felt the need or thought to.
5: And then, it's great. You don't have to look at like your mile. You don't have to look at how fast you're going for most of it. Like you just, generally speaking, I try to float between 7 to 9 miles per hour over the limit. That's where I float.
4: Yeah, it's good. It's a good
5: now,
4: spot to be.
5: If it's past midnight, 1 in the morning-ish, because we do some late night driving, I might bump that puppy up to 12. I might do 12 over. Which some might say is a little crazy, but I'm like, all right. It's 1:32 in the morning. That's what I'm going to do. Saying it out loud, that doesn't sound like a great idea, but it's what I do.
4: You just got to keep an eye out. That's all you got to do. Just for unmarked cars, that's what you got to do.
5: Make sure if you haven't subscribed to our YouTube channel or our podcast feed, you do that. Westwood One Sports Night YouTube. That's how people watch. That's how people listen. I think I see 638 watching at the moment. Those are amateur numbers, to quote Matthew McConaughey. We could do a little better than that. Like, subscribe, comment. That helps with the algorithm, all that. Thanks to Drake Toll for joining us. Watch him, Autzen Stadium, Savannah Bananas. Tomorrow, we're going to figure out what the broadcast crew for a hypothetical broadcast of Taylor Swift's wedding is going to look like. Oh, and Travis Kelce's. Mike Wickett is next.
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1: Man, it's good to be on the air here on a Saturday night. Hopefully you're having a great day, great evening. You can follow me on Twitter, Instagram, TikTok, Facebook, at Mike Wickett. You can always jump in on the show, 310-840-4910. The show is better with you, all right? If it's just me talking or our producer, Will, that's one thing. But it's always better with you, 310-840-4910. Whether you're listening on one of the hundreds of radio stations carrying this program all across America, Sirius XM Channel 375, the Westwood One Sports app, or you can tell your smart speaker, hey, Alexa, play Westwood One. Lots to get to. There's been so much news this week. So much news has happened this week. We will get to why I'm sad about the Brendan Sorsby story. We'll do Did It Stick later on in the show, and also the WNBA has to be the dumbest of all professional leagues. I don't get it. We're going to talk about it. It's the dumbest league of all the pro sports. I think Kathy Engelbert is doing a horrific job, and she's the commissioner of the league. But more on that in a bit. Biggest story of the week. I mean, it had to be Giannis getting traded. Like, we knew it was going to happen. The Bucks put out the deadline, their self-imposed deadline to trade Giannis before the NBA draft, and they did it. And this has been going on for a while. We know that there's just been so many twists and turns and rumors and shams trying to push Giannis out for the last 2 years. And there's like 87 layers to this whole story about Giannis Antetokounmpo getting traded to the Miami Heat. And he got sent along with Bobby Portis to Miami. And you know the trade by now. It's Tyler Hero and Kal-El Ware. Those are the two, you know, most known players in this draft, or in this trade, I should say. Jaime Jaquez Jr. was one of the top six men in the NBA. He's 25 years old, averaged 15 points a game off the bench. I like Jaquez. I like his game. There's a 20-year-old kid named, I'm going to butcher this, but Will, you tell me how close I came to getting this right. Kasparis Giakoumpos? Giakoumpos? Am I close on that?
2: Close enough.
1: First-round pick last year, 20th overall in last year's NBA draft. They also got pick 13 this year, which they turned into Tennessee big man Nate Amet. We'll talk more about that. Pick swaps and then some other first-round picks 5 years from now, 6 years from now, 8 years from now. Those are ridiculous. Like, you can't even – like, and if you don't know, the Bucks don't own a lot of their own first-round picks because of the Dame Lillard trade and the Drew Holiday trade. So the Bucks don't have a lot of picks, first-round picks, in the next 3 or 4 years. Now, they could use some of those futures, the 2031, the 2033, and then there's a second-round pick, which is weird. They could use that to get back in the first round in the next couple of drafts, which they may. They also likely are going to flip Tyler Hero. Because if the Bucks are going to do this right, you don't keep 27-year-old Tyler Hero. I also think that the Bucks did right by not taking the Boston deal because you have 30-year-old Jaylen Brown. He's 30 years old. Jaylen Brown coming back at 30 with this team of youngsters and these young players, and they don't have that much talent on the Bucks after Giannis, or when Giannis was there. They didn't have a whole lot of talent there. And Jaylen Brown doesn't feel like the kind of guy that wanted to stick around for a full rebuild. And maybe you could have brought in Brown and then flipped him for three picks or whatever. But they wanted to get the jump start. They didn't want those Boston picks, and if they were to trade for Jaylen Brown, to be for, you know, pick 30 in the NBA draft, 31 in the NBA draft, whatever. They didn't want those late 20s, 30s picks in the NBA draft because Boston, in theory, with Tatum and Giannis, would have been much later. I actually think their general manager, John Horst, did a really good job of pitting Boston and Miami against each other. They did a really good job because he was trying to squeeze as much out of the deal that they could possibly get. As for what the Bucks got in return, I really think Kal-El Ware could be a star in this league. 22 years old. He's got a little bit of stretch four to him, stretch five to him. Unable to get on the floor consistently, which makes you kind of wonder, oh, what's going on with Spoelstra down there? I mean, Spo's a great coach. We all know that. And new Bucks head coach Taylor Jenkins, unlike Doc Rivers, will play young guys. So you expect Taylor Jenkins, who's a good developer of talent, did a lot with Memphis, even though they didn't have a lot in Memphis. You would expect him to be able to get Kal-El Ware to, you know, figure out his deficiencies that kept him off the floor in Miami And at 22 years old, maybe he has a 10-year career in front of him in the NBA. Maybe he's a starting five for a championship team. We just don't know. The Bucks had to make this move, and they also wound up getting and the 20-year-old kid whose name I'm going to butcher. People are kind of high on him. First-year player, coming over from Europe. Kasparis is his first name, or Kasparis. I'm going to butcher that forever. And then Hawkes is 25. That's about the cutoff for me when you are doing a full rebuild. 25 years old, to me, is about where I would cut it. And that's why I think they're going to flip Tyler Hero. And you hear a lot of rumors about the Detroit Pistons. It would make a lot of sense in Detroit. Tyler Hero is a good number two. He's a guy that can get you 20 a night. He's a guy that can hit you 4 or 5 threes in a game. He's never going to be the alpha, but they don't need an alpha in Detroit. They got their alpha. They got their MVP candidate. Cade Cunningham is one of the best players in the NBA. And the problem is everybody was saying, you know, I was talking about this during the regular season, watching the Pistons play against elite teams. And then there was the conversation in the playoffs. Tobias Harris can't be your second best scorer. All right. Jalen Duren was pathetic in the playoffs, but there was no one else that could create their own shot. So whenever Cade Cunningham got the ball, when they were playing Cleveland or Orlando or whoever, Cade got doubled, got bodied, and it took a toll on him. Pistons were out of gas in that final game against the Cavaliers. But now if they do make the trade and they add Tyler Hero, he's a better shot creator than anybody they got besides Cade. He's a better shooter than anybody they got besides Cade and Duncan Robinson. And at 27, he could be a piece for the Pistons who are going to contend for the next 3 to 5 years. The Bucks are not in a competing area. Like, I watched on social media a whole lot of Bucks fans say that Milwaukee did not get enough for Giannis. I don't know what you think you're supposed to get when you trade a superstar for young assets. Mimic what San Antonio did. Mimic what Oklahoma City did. You know, the two best teams in the West. The two teams that have represented the Western Conference in the NBA Finals the last 2 years. Do what those guys are doing. Or what they did to get to this point. Trading away veterans, trading away pieces, getting picks, stockpiling picks. And that's what Milwaukee had to do. Tyler Hero was a first-round pick. Hawkes was a first-round pick. Ware was a first-round pick. The 20-year-old kid whose name I can't pronounce was a first-round pick. They also got pick 13. They also got two first-round picks in half a decade from now. So they got 7 first-round talents for Giannis. And I know what you're going to say, Mike, that you can't really 7 first-round talents. Well, that's what they are. It was a good deal for Milwaukee. Is it going to turn into a championship? I don't have any idea. I have no idea. There are some people out there that are sports fans that think when you trade a piece, like let's say, for example, the greatest player in the history of your franchise who had zero want to re-sign, even for the Supermax. You know how bad things have to be going when someone says, $250 million is not enough to keep me here. Do you know how bad the situation has to be in Milwaukee for Giannis to say, I'm not signing the Supermax. I'm going to go to Miami or Boston or wherever. Trade me. That's how bad things were in Milwaukee. And there were a lot of factors over the last 2 to 3 years that led to this trade. But when you do get that, and generally the team trading away the superstar doesn't have the most leverage. But their general manager, John Horst, did a really good job. Things started, like we were talking about this kind of a deal. It wasn't exactly this, but last Saturday or Sunday night when I was on the air, we were hearing the names Hero and Ware and picks. That was kind of the blueprint that was leaking out, air quote leaking. We know that we know who's out there leaking things. It's the teams, it's the agents, it's Horst himself. Because, or maybe it's not Horst, but it's Horst assistant or intern or whatever. Or somebody on the Bucks social media team or whatever. You hear the rumor, oh, Boston offered this? Miami's offering this? Maybe Boston will come back with, oh, Boston's going to offer a little bit more, a second first-round pick to go along with Jaylen Brown? Oh, okay, well, if we're the Heat, Maybe we'll offer some first round picks 5 years down the road when those new lottery rules take over. Oh, okay. He played these two teams against each other to extract as much as they possibly could for Giannis at this point. Delusional fans think that they were going to trade Giannis for Jalen Brunson or some other superstar. That is not the way this works. That's not the way trades work. Okay? The way trades work, you give up the big fish, the big piece, and you get back picks. Young players. Basically, 7 lottery tickets. Well, 6 lottery tickets. We kind of know what Tyler Hero is at this point. I don't know what Kelel Ware is going to be. I don't know what Kasperis, I can't get his last name right, is going to be. I don't know what Nate Amen is going to be, the kid they took at 13 as a part of this trade. But if you're the Bucks, you had to do this, and you did a good job attempting to reload. I'm Mike Wickett here on Westwood One Sports, talking about the Giannis trade. You're always free to jump in. Did the Bucks get enough for Giannis? 310-840-4910. 310-840-4910. You can hit me up on Twitter as well, at Mike Wickett, with your thoughts. There's 2 T's in Wickett. Because there's no guarantee that when you make the trade, think of the Herschel Walker trade. How stupid was Dallas to trade away Herschel bleeping Walker for all those picks? Well, you know what those picks did? Those picks turned into some damn good players for the Dallas Cowboys, and it turned into a dynasty. What did Minnesota do? What did Herschel Walker do? Nada. Zero. Zip. Zilch. And I'll tell you right now, the way the Miami Heat are currently constructed, I think they're going to look a lot more like the Minnesota Vikings after the Herschel Walker trade. I don't know if the Bucks are going to turn into the Dallas Cowboys. I would bet not, because it's the NBA. We know how good some of these teams are that are on the rise, that are on the come, that are on their way. And the Bucks are now all the way back at the starting line all over again. But they got some lottery tickets, all right? It's like staring down that plus 1275 parlay. You're like, I don't know if I'm going to hit this, but if I do, if I hit this parlay, we're going to Cancun. We're buying the new car. We're putting money in the kids' college. Whatever your thing is, if you were to run into a decent-sized amount of money. That is what the Milwaukee Bucks are banking on right now. And I think that it was a good, there's no star coming back. You weren't going to get a star coming back. All right. It's not like they were going to trade Giannis and get Luka. A lot of Bucks fans thought they should have done something to get a superstar. That's not the way this works, because a team had to be willing to part with assets and still think that they can compete for an NBA championship. And that is what Miami thinks. That's what Pat Riley believes. That you pair Giannis with Bam, and they'll figure everything out. Because there's still a lot to figure out. There's still a lot that the Miami Heat have to do to be able to be considered an NBA champion. And a lot of things are going to be different for Giannis now that he's down in Miami. PJ Carlissimo with thoughts on what exactly is going to change for Giannis with the Heat versus Giannis with the Bucks. Got a lot of great sound for you to hear along with that. Did the Bucks get enough for Giannis? Did the Heat give up too much for Giannis? I know we got people listening in South Beach. 310-840-4910. Line open for you. We're going to hear from PJ Carlissimo, Brian Windhorst, and the next potential new young big man in Milwaukee. We'll hear from Nate Ament as well. Next, you're on Westwood One Sports.
0: U.S. men's national team has wrapped up group play. Up next, the round of 32 on Wednesday. How far can they go? Let's find out. Westwood One Sports.
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0: With Mike Wickett.
1: Happy Saturday night to you. Thanks for hanging. You can always jump in, 310-840-4910. That's the phone number. You can follow me on Twitter and Instagram and Facebook and TikTok, at Mike Wickett. There's two T's. Talking Giannis, getting traded this week and the fallout, the reaction, the picks made by the Bucks. We'll get to the Bucks side of it here. As Jim Ozarski, if you don't know who that is, he's a writer for the Milwaukee Journal Sentinel. I was trying to get him on the show tonight, but he's actually leaving for a vacation with his family, or left for a vacation with his family today. I'm a friend of Jim's. And he has written the story about the things that have gone on and how this all goes back over the last couple of years. And it wasn't just one thing that made the Bucks and Giannis decide it was time.
20: It wasn't one thing. In any relationship, professional, personal, there's not a singular moment people can kind of look to or where did this go wrong? It was a years long sort of process. I had someone equate it to paper cuts, right? You know, like you just kind of, you know, the first one hurts and the next one hurt and maybe you forget about those two and then a third one shows up and then you remember those first two. And, you know, so it was just sort of this process. And also what's important to know is at any moment in the last few years, it could have went the other way. We might not be having this conversation.
1: I think we're not having this conversation if one or two things doesn't happen. The death by a thousand paper cuts he's talking about. Giannis got Mike Budenholzer fired shortly after they won the championship. Adrian Griffin was his guy. He lost that locker room. No one had any respect for Adrian Griffin. He got him fired, and then Giannis handpicked Doc. Anyone who tells you otherwise is lying. Giannis picked Doc, and that was a disaster. And they traded away Drew Holiday, who was one of the key pieces of the Bucks championship run when they beat the Suns in the finals 5 years ago. And that, trading away Drew to acquire Dame Lillard, from a basketball standpoint, is the right move. Even at Dame's age of 33, whatever it was, Dame and Giannis was supposed to work. And it would have worked. But neither dude was healthy that year. And you throw in Chris Middleton. Again, death by a thousand paper cuts. That's not anybody's fault. Chris Middleton hurt his knee and was never the same player. Middleton carried the team when Giannis got hurt in that playoffs to a win or two, when Giannis had to miss a game. Chris Middleton's a good player. And he and Giannis were brothers. They were guys. There was it. And then you brought in Drew Holiday. And the thing about Drew, not the most offensively gifted player ever, but was a real dog, was a real point guard. Was Drew Holiday, with that team, would go up to guys and say, "You're not playing well enough. You need to do this better." The glue guy, any cliche you want. But the Bucks needed offense. And that's why they brought in Dame. And then that didn't work. And then there was all these other moves to try to make Giannis happy. His brothers were on the team wasting roster spots. All that stuff's going to change, by the way, when he heads down to Miami. Just ask PJ Carlissimo.
21: I think it's going to be very good for Giannis to deal with that, because he's going to deal with a no-nonsense coach. He's going to deal with the no-nonsense front office. It's not going to be the tail wagging the dog. It's going to be a different situation in Miami, which I think will be very good for Giannis. They certainly need to get more around him. When you start with Giannis and Bam Adebayo, that is a phenomenal start to the front line. Hopefully they're going to bring Norman Powell back.
22: Need that.
21: There's some other good pieces there, but there's work to be done.
1: There's work definitely to be done, but don't be so sure Norman Powell's coming back. Here's Windhorst.
23: They don't have a team yet. They're going to have to build out. You need shooting in this day and age. They don't really have that. They have to make sure Wiggins is in the fold. Wiggins could now be plucked elsewhere, but I do think he'll stay there. But they're going to lose their all-star, Norm Powell. Norm Powell was their all-star. Unless he takes a crazy discount, he's going to be gone. They have to replace him. So Andy Ellisberg, their general manager, is superior at his job. Eric Spoelstra, their development staff,
1: They're going to be able to find some pieces. But here's the way that I see the East, all right? Here's what I see. I think the Heat went from a play-in team to a six seed. The way they're constructed right now. And that may change. They may find another shooter. Rui Hachimura would make some sense. I know that he's probably gone in L.A. There's some other guys out there. But I think the Eastern Conference looks like this going into next year. Your number one seed, the champ is the champs, the Knicks. You can't deny that. Number two, the Celtics, as they are right now with Tatum and Brown. And it's the Pistons, as they are right now. We'll see if some changes happen. And then the Cavs by default, even though I don't trust Donovan Mitchell and James Harden to do anything outside of getting to the Eastern Conference semifinals or whatever. Eastern Conference finals, and that was a joke. That was a wrap real quick. And you got the Hawks, then the Sixers, and then I have the Heat at seven. I really don't think that this Miami Heat team, by giving up their leading scorer in Tyler Hero, their sixth man who averaged 15 a night in Jaime Jaquez, where for them was a bench player behind Bam. Right now, and Spo is a great coach, the Heat are not a top four team in the East. They're not. Giannis is a great player. Giannis is still a top 10 player in the NBA right now. You think he's going to give you 70 games next year? I don't. And that's why I was pushing for this trade, not this specific one, but pushing for the Bucks to move on, because at his age and his style and the beating he's taken for almost a decade and a half in Milwaukee, the body does not hold up at 7 feet tall the way that he plays basketball. And I don't want Giannis. Giannis is one of my favorite players of all time. Giannis is one of the great power forwards in the history of the NBA. You put him in the conversation with Duncan and Kevin Garnett, and Giannis is there. And if you want to put Dirk there, whatever your list is, he's in that conversation, Charles, of the greatest power forwards ever. But at this stage, with that roster, how much better did the Heat get? Addition by subtraction. Subtraction by addition. And don't forget, you got the Pacers, who are going to be much better than they were last year with Tyrese Halliburton returning. And they made the trade for the big man from the Clippers, Zubac. It's a good one, too, right there. They've got more talent on that. They were so bad. They lost Halliburton. They lost Miles Turner. They lost so many pieces. Pacers are going to be back. And then our producer, Will Dalton, I know they just traded LaMelo Ball, but your Hornets, I think, got better by getting rid of LaMelo Ball, and I think they're going to be in the mix for the 6-7 seed this year.
2: Perhaps, maybe. I'm not sold that they're better today without LaMelo Ball. Now, I think with some of these pick swaps that they got from Minnesota, there's maybe potential that they could move that and Miles Bridges and maybe get somebody else like a Jaylen Brown or a Duren from Detroit, perhaps. Then you might be cooking. But I don't know. I'm not 100% sold that the Hornets are better today than they were at the end of the season.
1: Biggest problem I have with LaMelo Ball, this isn't a problem, this is just the way things are. Did he average 30 minutes a night? I don't think he averaged 30 minutes a night because he is injury prone, and they were, this is a good version of it, load managing LaMelo Ball, because he has not been able to stay healthy for most of his NBA career. He finally was this year. He was exciting as hell to watch. This is not me saying LaMelo Ball sucks. LaMelo Ball is one of the most exciting players in the NBA to watch. He just also shoots a lot of one-footed threes. Okay? So pairing him with Ant in Minnesota, we're going to talk about that later for sure. But I don't think the Heat went from the play-in to the two seed in the East with this move. I mean, who's going to score the ball from more than 4 feet away? Who do they got that can do that? They're going to lose Powell. Wiggins might be gone. They already gave up Hero. They gave away Jaquez. Like, I don't think the Heat got dramatically better. They got better, I guess. But we're not talking about a 65-win team here who's going to challenge New York for the East, or Boston if Brown and Tatum are together, or Detroit, depending on whatever Detroit does here in the offseason. It just didn't make a ton of sense to me. But again, props to the Bucks for extracting every single thing they could out of the Miami Heat. I think they did a really good job there. I'm Mike Wickett here on Westwood One Sports. You can jump in, 310-840-4910. Let's go north of the border. Tony in Montreal. Thanks for calling. Happy Saturday, Tony. You're on Westwood One Sports.
3: How are you, man?
1: I'm well. What did you think of the Giannis trade?
3: So I'm gonna say this about Giannis. I am no fan of his whatsoever, and the reason I say that, it's not out of envy. I think that he's got probably world class talent, but he has probably the worst attitude. He's basically a person that believes that everything should be built around him, and when it doesn't work out, he leaves town and he looks for other pastures. And if you look at basketball, Wick, all of these great stars, okay, they are the anti-Jalen Brunsons. To me, the great story this year is Jalen Brunson. And why I say that is that none of these players that you're talking about, when this guy goes down to Miami, he's going to learn what a coach is. He's going to learn that he's not the main cat. And the reason that Jalen is able to win is because he's on one team. He believes that he is not the team. He needs five players and a bench to do what he has to do. And many, many sports fans don't understand that. They have not played high-level sports, and they micro-criticize players. I'm not micro-criticizing him. I'm saying he's one of the best talents in the world, but he has the worst attitude in the world. He has no heart. A person like Jalen Brunson, to me, is a hero. He's a hero because he loves his team.
1: I got to jump in here real quick. I disagree with two things you said vehemently. Giannis is going to be the main cat in Miami. He's better than Bam. He will be the focal point of the offense. He will be the 1A. He's going to be the man in Miami. And to tell me that Giannis has no heart is flat out a lie, because as much as these things didn't go well for Milwaukee in the last 5 years, Giannis played as much as he possibly could, trying to drag his team to the playoffs, to the second round of the playoffs, the year that they won the championship. Giannis's knee bent backwards in one of those games against, I think it was the Suns, and he still went out there and played. He had 50 in the game clinching game when they won the championship. So to tell me that Giannis doesn't have heart, with all due respect, Tony, you're wrong about that. He was there for 13 years in Milwaukee, the greatest player in the history of the franchise. The dude played as it wasn't like a guy who was load managing for 13 years. Giannis played every night when he could.
3: He should have won 5-6 championships. If he was as good as you say he is, and if he had, what I'm saying is, what I'm comparing sports athletes to is that he had the talent to be the next Michael, and he was not. He could have led that team to 5 championships. It's not just him. He's got to bring the wave with him. That's what Jalen can do, and that's what he cannot do. And
1: so wait a minute. Unless Jalen Brunson, hold on, Tony. You're telling me that Jalen Brunson, who has 1 NBA championship, 0 MVPs, and 0 Defensive Player of the Year awards, is light years ahead of Giannis, who also has 1 championship, 2 MVPs, and multiple Defensive Player of the Year awards? You're telling me that dude has no heart, but Brunson does?
3: What I'm telling you is, when you said I said he won't be the main cat, what I'm saying is Jalen is part of 5. And only if you're with 5 and you have a decent bench, you can win a championship. You can't win anymore with 1 or 2 or 3. It's got to be 5 that can play like a brotherhood on that court. And what I'm saying is, I'm not saying he is a person that's pejorative or no talent. He's got world-class talent.
1: Sure.
3: He's got more talent than most people. What I'm saying is, as great as he is, he didn't bring the ring. And to me, you bring the ring, you are a king. And Jalen is a king because he brought the ring. He brought the ring in a franchise that has been pejorative and destroyed for 53 years.
1: What do you... Tony. What do you think Giannis did in Milwaukee? When do you think the last time the Milwaukee Bucks won a championship?
3: He should have won 5 championships.
1: Oh, get out. Tony, I got to let you go because I got a guest coming up, and I think we're just going to argue back and forth. I respect you, man, but I just think you're misinformed, because Giannis didn't win 5 rings. Do you know how hard it is to win 5 rings? It's impossible. Does Kobe have 5? Will, does Kobe have 5? He had the back-to-back-to-back, and anyone
2: is exactly what he has.
1: Kobe has 5. All right, Kobe's got 5. Mike's got 6. Bill Russell's got 11. So anybody who doesn't have 5 titles?
2: LeBron does has it, 4.
1: Listen, Giannis did exactly for Milwaukee. Exactly for Milwaukee. What Brunson did for the Knicks. Yeah, Brunson's team was really good. The Bucks team was really good. But Giannis was the focal point. And Brunson is the focal point. You every game for the Knicks, and I know we're against the break, but Tony got me fired up, and I love you, Tony. Every game for the Knicks, it was Brunson and, oh, was it the Bridges game? Was it the OG game? Was it the Cat game? Cat had 2 points in the championship clincher, all right? That was Brunson's team. Brunson's the man, all right? Greatest Knick of all time. Giannis is the greatest Buck of all time, unless you want to give it to Lou Alcindor or Oscar Robertson. I'll listen to either of those. I'll also listen to Clyde Frazier and Willis Reed and Ewing in the conversation with Jalen Brunson. But to sit here and say Brunson is the man or the king because he brought New York a title, but then you discredit Giannis, who did the exact same thing for a starved franchise. And I realize New York and Milwaukee are very, very different cities. One is massive and at a world-class level. And then Milwaukee's good. I love Milwaukee. But to say that Brunson's a king and Giannis is not, even though Giannis, who's been in the league longer than Brunson, Giannis has accomplished 10 times more than Brunson has as of right now. There have been 3 players in the history of the NBA to win the MVP and Defensive Player of the Year award in the same season. Mike, Olajuwon, Giannis. End of list. Tony, do not be a stranger, my friend. We just disagree on that, and I appreciate you calling. Going to switch gear. I'm going to towel off. I'm going to get a drink of water. All right. We're going to talk some National Football League. All right. Coming up. Hot. I mean, I could keep going, but I got to get to a guest. One of the surprise teams in the NFL coming out of the NFC South next year could be these New Orleans Saints. What to expect? And is Alvin Kamara's future in doubt in the Big Easy? We'll talk to Locked On Saints podcast host Ross Jackson. That's next on Westwood One Sports.
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7: The sports animal is now 27 years old. 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
50: 6 of those routes and the ones that Jordan Tyson is most successful in as well, going back to the Arizona State days. And so I think you can see where the the offensive fit is and where things could potentially evolve with him in this offense as well.
0: How worried are Saints fans? How worried are you at Locked On Saints about his injury history, which I think was one of the things that may have kept Tyson from being the first wide receiver taken?
50: Yeah, I'll admit for Saints fans, there's a lot of concern around it. It's probably the biggest talking point any time that Jordan Tyson comes up. But I will say this. I mean, yeah, look, the two big injuries in particular being the early knee injury, which, you know, Jordan Tyson's father, a big part of what was kind of talked about during the draft process is that was kind of an ACL, MCL, PCL. But Jordan Tyson's father actually came out in a recent interview with our friends over at NOLA.com about how it wasn't actually a full kind of compound situation like that, and that it was just an ACL injury. But then you also look at the hamstring injury, which took place during the Sun Devils upset of the Texas Tech Red Raiders last year. And I think the context of the injuries matter more than the actual injuries themselves. And this is something that the Saints do a lot of work on. We saw that last year when it came to Tyler Shuck last season. It wasn't just that he had some injuries. They looked at the context of those injuries. And if you look at the context of Jordan Tyson's two kind of big, most notable injuries, an ACL injury on a non-contact situation is one thing, but an ACL injury in a situation where somebody, you know, puts their helmet to the knee, that's a little bit of a different situation there. And so there's a little bit less concern there, being that it wasn't a non-contact, you know, kind of ligament, you know, intensity, you know, issue or integrity issue. And then with the hamstring problem, it was one to where, you know, he had the hamstring injury and then he kept playing throughout the rest of that game. And of course, it was a big reason why the Sun Devils were able to come up with the upset there. In the NFL, you go up to a trainer and you say, hey, my hamstring's a little tight. They're saying, all right, young buck, we'll sit on the bench. You're done for the day. And you're not going to play all the way through an injury like that. So I do think that the context of the injuries are a big reason why the Saints were pretty comfortable there.
0: Talking New Orleans Saints, Locked On Saints podcast host Ross Jackson with us here on Westwood One Sports. I'm Mike Wickett. You can follow Ross at Ross Jackson, NOLA, N-O-L-A, on Twitter and X. What an interesting quarterback room. You got Hunter Deckers, who was booted from Iowa State for gambling. Zach Wilson, who was a top five pick and a bust with the Jets. Spencer Rattler, who was a one-time Heisman candidate. And they all got sent to the bench for Tyler Shuck. How shocked were New Orleans Saints fans and this team at how well Shuck played, especially down the stretch last year?
50: Yeah, I don't know if it was shock or if it was relief, but it was certainly one of those two things. Because I do think that when you can land a starting quarterback in the draft, that is obviously a massive win for any NFL franchise, first round, whatever it might be. But when you can get a guy that's also coming in and has the potential, or at least is showing the potential to be a future face of the franchise for you, or a franchise quarterback for you, that you drafted in the second round, boy, that just gives you a lot of flexibility in terms of roster management, building your roster, things like that. And so I think that really the relief and the surprise kind of go hand in hand. I don't think that the Saints are ready to call him a franchise quarterback right now, although if you look at the decisions they made over the course of the offseason, adding Travis Etienne Jr., building up the offensive line, drafting Jordan Tyson, drafting three wide receivers for the first time since the 1989 draft when there were 12 rounds in that draft, I think that you can see some of the actions around the belief, right? Those things kind of translate from one to the other. And so I think for the Saints, they see the opportunity here. And this is a team that was in a bad salary cap situation, that was kind of doing the veteran quarterback route. They, you know, things kind of fell flat on their face in terms of the attempt to make Derek Carr the guy here in New Orleans. None of that worked. And so being able to come up to a point where you draft a guy in the second round that has shown as much potential and has embraced, which is very important in this environment, has embraced the city the way that he has and embraced the opportunity to be a leader the way that he has. I do think there's a big sigh of relief over there on Airline Drive right now from the Saints headquarters.
0: What does the signing of Travis Etienne mean for the future of Alvin Kamara and the rest of that running back room, Devin Neal, Kendre Miller, who was a fantasy football darling? What did that signing mean?
50: Yeah, I think it creates some uncertainty. I would certainly say it that way. It definitely creates some uncertainty for those guys. Starting with Alvin Kamara, the big uncertainty right now is he on the roster? Is he in the vision for the Saints franchise? I've never seen a situation in which you have a franchise player or a franchise cornerstone player going into, you know, a 10th season with the team, and the team is outwardly having conversations going, yeah, we're trying to evaluate to see exactly, you know, how he fits in what we're doing. And that's a very, very different, you know, thing that we're used to seeing when it comes to some of these other conversations around players of Alvin Kamara's stature. And so I do think that when it is that they're trying to evaluate in terms of what it is that they're doing, they got to figure out what his role is behind Travis Etienne Jr. And I'll tell you, from being out there for OTAs, minicamp, all that, very clear the pecking order of those running backs, Travis Etienne Jr. first, and then Alvin Kamara. They got to figure out what that role is, and then they got to figure out a contract that is commensurate to that. For the other guys, it really shows you how fast the NFL changes. Devin Neal coming into his second year after being drafted in the later rounds of last year's draft probably was riding high, feeling like, man, I could go into the season being running back two, ready to go and see where everything goes. And all of a sudden, Travis Etienne Jr. gets signed, Ty Chandler gets signed, Audric Estime's back, Kendre Miller's come back from injury, and you go, oh, no, this is very different than what I expected going into the season. And so I think for the rest of that running back room, it just kind of goes to

0: step is Chase Young. Chase Young has stepped into the number one role when it comes to that edge rusher room. Even with Cam Jordan coming back, Chase Young kind of takes the mantle there. And him having his first ever double-digit sack season, getting 10 sacks last year in Brandon Staley's defense, a defense and a team that he appeared in only 12 games for, by the way, because he missed the first five games with a nagging calf injury. You get him back into this defense in a second year, and the expectations are really high. And you're expecting him to be able to kind of take another big step forward. For me, Chase Young is the sort of linchpin for this New Orleans Saints defense going into 2026, both in terms of on-field production, but his, you know, expanding his role into being a leader as well. He spoke at the end of last season saying that he felt like he found a home here in New Orleans and that he'd like to stay in New Orleans for as long as he can. He'll get an opportunity to earn that going into, and this is what always trips me out. He's only 27 years old.
1: It feels like Chase Young should be 35.
0: Right. It feels like he's been in the league forever.
1: Yes.
0: And, you know, part of that is because of, you know, the stories around him, right? Dealing with that Washington culture and then getting traded to San Francisco, ending up in a Super Bowl there, but then signing in New Orleans and then playing in that second season last year in New Orleans. But this is a guy that brings all of that experience with him to that room, brings all that experience with him to this defense, and now is in a defensive system that very much supports what it is that he does well. The expectations, and I spoke to Brandon Staley, Saints defensive coordinator, just a couple of weeks ago about this. The expectations around Chase Young from a production standpoint are high. Their expectations of him as a leader might be even higher.
1: 6-11 last year. Last question, got 30 seconds here. 6-11 last year, Ross. What's a good year for New Orleans this season?
0: Yeah, I think a good year for New Orleans this season is winning the NFC South. I think that that's their goal. Maybe it's a little bit faster a turnaround than some expect, but we've seen that more recently in the NFL, and getting the quarterback right early is a big part of that. And the Saints might have done that with Tyler Shuck. That's certainly their hope. So I think that, you know, look, you'd like to see them improve from a 6-win team to being better than that. But I think that their goals and their aspirations are a bit higher. This is a New Orleans Saints team that wants to win its division, get back to the top of the NFC South and get to the playoffs. And I think that any season less than that, that yields a result less than that, is going to be seen as a disappointment by New Orleans themselves.
1: Locked On Saints podcast host Ross Jackson with us. Ross, thank you so much for the time. Enjoy it. We'll bother you again when we get closer to training camp.
0: Hey, looking forward to it, buddy. Thanks so much for having me on. You take care, stay safe, and I'll talk to you here again soon.
1: Sounds good. You can follow him at Ross Jackson NOLA on Twitter. And that is a fair, that look, they were 6-11 last year, and Carolina, who won the division, only won 8 games. It's not ridiculous to think that New Orleans can catch them this season. Definitely possible. Mike Wickett here on Westwood One Sports. We are going to talk some NBA, but the other big trade that went down, that's next here on Westwood One Sports Night.
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14: 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Again, I'm Mike Wickett. Update from the pitch. You're welcome, Will. Congo trails Uzbekistan 1-0. Congo had a goal wiped off the board, a tying goal, when one of their players hit another guy in the face trying to get around him. So I didn't know you could take a goal off for that. And Colombia and the Fighting Christian Ronaldos are scoreless, 0-0, both of these games in the 29th minute in the World Cup. Big NBA trade went down. No, not that one. There was another big NBA trade that went down this week, not just the Giannis trade. This one involved the Minnesota Timberwolves and the Charlotte Hornets. And I don't think anybody saw this coming, the Hornets trading LaMelo Ball and Josh Green. All that matters is LaMelo. For Naz Reid and a bunch of picks to the T-Wolves, and to join us, and to, joining us right now to talk about this trade is a guy down in Charlotte who covers this squad. Maybe we'll talk some Panthers, too. Joining us from WCN.